0: Because what are we going to do when we're faced with it in our state? It'll be on you. Jesus carries, it'll just make it North Carolina. If North Carolina don't get it, they'll just go across the border to states that do. Let's see.
1: Appreciate your input and participation helping me with this. I hope maybe we shed just a little bit of light. If you ever do some studying on it, you'll just blow your mind how they can take the Word of God and twist it. I mean, it's unreal. Father, we thank You, Lord, for the day You've given us, Lord. For Your Word, God, and for the hope that we have in You. I thank You, Jesus. I pray, God, today, Lord, that You would be with this body, Lord. For things we may face in the future, Lord. We don't know, God, what tomorrow may hold, what we may come across tomorrow, Lord. I just pray, God, that You'd give us the strength, Lord, the wisdom, God, and the power, Lord, to be able, Lord, to stand up and defend Your Word, Lord. And I pray, God, that we need Your power, Lord. We need Your Holy Ghost power, Lord, in our lives and in the church, Lord, more than ever today, God, and in tomorrow and the things that we may face, God, I pray. I pray, Lord, that You'd be with each one of us, Lord. I pray, God, those that travel a good distance, God, to be with us as they travel home. Pray, God, You'd give them a safe journey, Lord. I pray, God, that You'd strengthen each one of us, Lord, for the week that's ahead of us, Lord, and bring us back safely, Lord. We thank You for all things that You've done for us. In Your name we pray. Amen. Praise God. Go in His grace.
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4: Wickedness burneth as a fire, it shall devour the briars and thorns, and shall kindle in the thickets of the forest, and they shall mount up like a lifting up of smoke. Through the wrath of the Lord of hosts is in the land of darkness, and the people shall be the few as the fuel of the fire. No man shall spare his brother. I'd like to talk to us a little bit today about wickedness burneth as a fire, and how sin consumes as a fire that burns in our lives. And the only remedy that I know for sin and that flame that burns is the blood of Jesus. It has to be applied. If it's never applied, the flame burns until consummation, until completely consumed there with sin. In Isaiah 1st chapter, 28th verse, "And the destruction of the transgressors and the sinners shall be together, and they that forsake the Lord shall be consumed." I'm stirred many times as I come to the house of God, and I see holiness children sit in the house of God untouched, unstirred. And on their hearts and minds, they've got it in their minds, as soon as I become of age, I'm going to try the world. I'm going to try sin. I've got news for you today. You can't handle sin, and you don't want no parts of it, for it'll burn you. It'll consume you as a fire that burns in the briars and the thorns. Wickedness will burn you, and you'll be the fuel of that fire, my friend. And if you're here today and there's sin there in your life, you need to get it smothered out before it consumes you. You need to get rid of it today. I'd not leave this building with the flame of fire burning of sin there. I'd not leave here today unless that thing was put out. For who knows, tomorrow it may be so high and so big. Put a fire in this building. Usually when you start a fire, you start it with a match. It's something so small, just a little flame. But put it in this building somewhere and turn your back on it a while and walk away from it, it'll finally engulf this building and destroy it. Leave it a while and let it go, and this building will be no use for anything. It'll be no good for anything because the fire will consume it. That's what sin will do to you, young man, young boy, young girl. That's what sin will do to you. Sin consumed the lives of some of my loved ones, and I'm crying out to God for them. Brother Havis, my heart's heavy. I'm seeing some of my young nephew, my niece, they're in sin, and sin's taking them down a broad road. Do you know what the end of sin is, my friend? Satan's not showing you the end thereof. The end thereof is death, for the wages of sin is death. And when lust is conceived, bringeth forth sin, and sin, when it's finished, it brings forth death. You can't handle sin. It matters not how big and strong you are. You cannot handle sin. For it'll burn you. It'll consume you. It'll take your soul to hell, my friend. It's sin the reason that men are on that downward road. You can't handle it. Get rid of it today. Get it under the blood of the Son of God, lest you wind up in a lake of fire. It's sin that takes men there. When sin's finished, souls scream from hell. That's when sin's finished. You can't handle it. You can't handle it. I've seen men that think they could handle it. I've seen people get discouraged and leave the house of God. And in their hearts they say, I'm not going far. I'm just going to go out a little ways. But they go so far. The flames grow so big. Their lives become engulfed with the flames of sin. Hey, today, if you're not right in the sight of God, and there's a little flame of sin a-burning, you better get it put out today. You better not let another day go by with sin a-burning in your life. You better get it smothered out today, lest sin consume you. Satan will send the wind your way to fan the flames of sin, to destroy you, my friend. Young people today, you that are playing around the house of God, that's not being serious with seeking the Lord in these altars, you better get sincere with God before the flames of sin will consume your soul. It's time that we be sincere before God. It's time that our children get stirred till they want to get rid of that's in their lives. Let sin consume them, devour them. Oh, I think of the man Samson, a strong and mighty man, could slay 1,000, Brother Havis, with the jawbone of an ass. Oh, he couldn't handle sin. He couldn't handle sin. He thought, I'll just go down and lay my head in the lap of Delilah a while. I don't see too much wrong with that. Hey, but look what happened to Samson, a strong man, a mighty warrior of God. I'll just go and lay my head in the lap of Delilah. And time again, he went back. Kept going back. And finally, one day, she had his strength. Finally, one day, his strength was gone. He rose up and shook himself and wist not that the Spirit of the Lord had departed. Hey, young people, you keep laying your head in the lap of sin. You keep going back to that thing that's accursed of God. You keep going back to that thing that God told you not to do. You're going to find yourself in the gulf of flames. You're going to find yourself in a bad state. Hey, it's time that we get rid of the sins in our life. It's now the day of salvation. Now's the accepted time. We must get rid of the things that God told us to get rid of. We must be free of sin today, lest the flames of sin consume us. We wind up in a sad state. Go to the mental institutions where they are trying to get men off of drugs and alcohol. That's just a flame that started so small. That was a flame that was let burn and not put out. Look at it today. I was sitting at the supper table this week. I'd never talked to my mom about it, but I asked her. I said, Mom, did my granddad pray before he died? She said, son, I don't think he did. But granddad prayed one time. Had an experience with God. One day discouragement came. And I'm not sure what happened, what took place. But my granddad got angry. And I remember hearing my dad tell him and beg him. I heard my dad say, he told me the story and said, please pray. Please pray. And he was angry. He said, no, I'm leaving. I'm going down the road. Dad begged him to pray. But he went down the road. Satan had a trap for him. And as the years went by, my granddad left my mom and her mother and started living with another woman. And one day, he lost his mind. And they brought him back and put him out of the house and end up have to commit him in an institution. And he died that way. He died that way. Sin consumed him. Sin consumed him. You don't want to play with it, young person. You don't want to fool with it. You don't want no parts of it. I promise you today, you don't. You don't want to leave here with sin burning in your life. It's devouring souls day by day. It's causing men to lift their eyes in hell. Somebody cried out from hell today because sin took them there. Sin drove them down that long road. Sin caused them to be separated from God. Turn and repent today, except lest iniquity be your ruin. Oh, it'll devour it. It'll destroy you, my friend. You can't handle it. You can't handle it. The Bible said in one place, sow to the wind, and you'll reap a whirlwind. Can you handle a whirlwind? Go out and put your arms around it and bring it under control. Brother Havis, that whirlwind you're talking about, could you went out and grab it in your arms and brought it under control? No, you can't. Neither can you control sin, my friend. Go out and put your arms around it. You can't embrace it unless it destroy you, my friend. Oh, what a little fire of great matter kindleth. It'll burn you, it'll destroy you. Job talked about a fire that consumed to destruction. It'll burn you. It'll destroy you. Hey, sinner friend, don't leave here today with sin burning in your life. You must have that wickedness put out. You must have it smothered. You must have it smothered. It's time that you do it today. I guess all of you heard the interview of Ted Bundy. You all, that name is familiar to you, isn't it? Some of you say he was a crazy man. I say, what this? It was a flame that was not put out. A flame that was not put out. There he told them in that interview, he talked with Dr. James Dobson. He said, I started out with just a mild form of pornography, like it comes on some people's TVs. That's where it started out. I've got it under control. I've got it, everything under control. And there came a day it controlled him. Hey, young people, you can't control lust. Oh, you can't take lust into your bosom. You can't take sin in your life and it not be burned. It'll consume you, my friend. How long will you go in that sinful state? How long will you let sin remain in your life? You must have it put out today, lest you be consumed, lest your soul winds up screaming from the pits of hell. You must have it put out today. You must have it put out. Look at all down through the times. We read of men that failed to have it put out. They failed to have it put out. You're looking at a boy that sin was consuming me one day. Brother Havis, consuming me. It was taking me down. Thank God the blood was applied. Thank God I'm free. I've been delivered from sin. There's a remedy today, young people. You don't have to continue on in sin. You don't have to serve sin. There's a blood that flows from the cross of Calvary. There's blood in the Son of God that flowed that day. For sin and uncleanness, you don't have to burn. You don't have to be destroyed. Come out from sin and be separated. Come out. I love this good way of living. I love being free. I like what God's done for me. I wouldn't go back to it, Brother Havis, for no matter of money. I like being free. Could I read to you a newspaper article? Some young people thinks that I can listen to a little country music. I can listen to a little rock and roll when mom and dad's not around and everything will be all right. You can't do it. I said you can't do it and it not consume you. You must be cleansed from that. You must have that put out right now while it's small. Young people, the older you grow, the bigger the flame's going to get. Unless you get it put out. The older you grow, the bigger it's going to grow. the bigger it's going to burn. Could I read to you this sad story? These tragic words, part of a twisted rewording of the beloved 23rd Psalm, were discovered recently in Reidsville, North Carolina, in a closed car alongside of a dead heroin addict. She was 23 years old. Her death was ruled a suicide. A hookup with the car's exhaust had sent carbon monoxide fumes from the running motor into the vehicle. Here's the complete psalm. King Heron is my shepherd. I shall always want. He maketh me to lie down in gutters. He leadeth me beside troubled waters. He destroyeth my soul. He leadeth me in the paths of wickedness. Yea, I shall walk through the valley of poverty and will fear no evil. For thou, Heron, art with me. Thy needle and capsule comfort me. Thou strippest my table of groceries in the presence of my family. Thou robbest my head of reason. My cup of sorrow runneth over. Surely, Heron, addiction shall stalk me all the days of my life, and I will dwell in the house of the damned forever. Also found in the car with the dead woman was a written message. Jail didn't cure me, nor did hospitalization help me for long. The doctor told my family it would have been better, and indeed kinder, if the person who had got me hooked on dope had taken a gun and blowed out my brains. How I wish to God he had. That's consumed of sin, young man. Young woman, that's consuming. That started out small one day, but it consumed that young girl's life. You can't play with sin and get by. You can't play with sin and get by. I had a friend, a dear friend. We used to run around together and drink together. But when I got saved, I very seldom run across him. And he told me, after I'd gotten saved, he said, "Philip, I'm going to come to the house of God. I'm going to come visit your church." I said, "I'd like to for you too, Gary." And the last time he saw me, he said, "Philip, what are you doing now?" I said, "I'm preaching." He said, "I want to come and hear you preach." I said, "I'd love for you too, Gary." But Gary never made it. Gary never made it. He died drunk in a car accident. That's the wages of sin, my friend. That is the wages of sin. Please, don't let it go. Don't let it burn any longer. You've got to get it put out now, lest you wind up in a terrible place. Lest you wind up in the flames of hell, burning, burning. Achan thought he had it, everything under control. I've got it all hid. I've got it hid under my tent. Nobody knows it's there. But look what it cost him. Cost him and his family. Hey, mom and dads, are you living right before your children? Do you want your children to make it? Then you must get sin smothered out. How do you expect your children to become free of sin when sin is burning in your life? It'll consume you and your whole family. Hey, young man, are you buddying with a sinner? You better leave him alone. If you can't get him to the house of God, you better leave him alone, for you'll be burned with that same sin. It'll jump on you. Hey, have you ever seen a house on fire and a building close by? It burns it too. Hey, you've got to leave sin alone, lest it consume you. You must flee the sins of this world. America's ripe for the flames of fire of God. Is it not, Brother Havis? Sodom and Gomorrah burned. Look across America. Homosexuality raging. You see, they're a bunch of freaks, a bunch of crazy people. It's flames. It's not been put out. It's flames, I said, not been put out. The Bible said they burn in their hearts, one toward another. Burning in their hearts. Hey, my friend, you've got to put out the flame. You must today. And the only remedy is the blood of the Son of God. I've done my best. May God bless you.
5: Oh God.
4: Come on.
5: Part of that. You wanted a good time. I just read about a girl that wanted a party life. And look,

a little over 20 years ago, sitting in the driveway at home, my mom and dad's house, and I looked over down Clifton Road and I saw a glow in the sky. I saw that it was flames. It was early in the morning, 1 o'clock or so. I started my car and went down the road and drove up in front of a house that was already engulfed in flames. And I remember parking in the road and getting out of the car and running up the driveway. The flames were crackling, popping. And you could hear the electric lines over your head as the electricity inside was being shorted out from those wires melting together and that popping and cracking and wondering if that was going to fall on you. I looked over in the driveway and there sat both vehicles of the family. And for all I knew, that house was full of people. Children. A mom and a dad. And the window lights begin to explode out. Someone had called the fire department. Pretty soon the trucks came. The firemen came and they told me, get away. Get back. Get back. It's dangerous here. Get back. We've got to put water. I've got to get water shooting in there to ward off the heat and the flames. Fortunately, nobody was at home. Well, I'm standing here today. There's some folks that I'm afraid you're trapped in a burning house. As the brothers preached. Friends of mine, some years ago on a New Year's Eve, all the firemen were drunk in Clifton. And a house caught on fire. The parents had left and left 5 small children at home. They were in the upstairs of the house when the stove caught the house on fire. Those firemen came, but the house was already engulfed in flames, and they shot the water in, and they ran in their drunken stupor, and the liquid bravery was taking them in there. But as they went in, the house began to cave in around them, and it was just mercy that they fell out the back door. And they said they saw those little children reach to the windowsill and look over the top and scream for somebody to help them, and flames behind them and engulfed them, and nothing they could do. I see some of that happening today. I see some of that happening right here today. Can I tell you that Jesus has a fountain pouring forth to stop that flame? Brother Phillips preached to us this afternoon. He's preached to us, church. He's preached to you, friend. Young person. That sin is consuming. He's preached to you. God's spoken to you. Through His servant. Would you hear Him? Would you hear Him? I think each one of these preachers is built right up. God led me to have Brother Philip to be the last. Just so we could have this altar call. Bring that message and have this altar call. That, hey, don't be consumed by sin, and sin bring forth death and hell's destruction. Don't do it. Not when there is a remedy. Not when there is a hope. Not when there is salvation within your reach today. Within your reach this afternoon. Don't laugh at me. Please don't laugh at me. Don't laugh at the Lord as He stretches out to you His hand of mercy and wonderful grace. Oh God. Oh God. Would you stand with us? Would you stand, Sister Rosa?
You girls, Debbie, y'all get a song. Come sing. Oh, God. God, oh, God, oh, God, oh, God. Lord, you've been so gracious to us today. So merciful to bring again the news of saving grace. Saving grace. Hallelujah. Oh, hallelujah. Oh, Jesus, Jesus.

It's food for the soul. You know, young preachers need encouragement. Sometimes, I remember when I was first called, you know, I felt so good, and then I announced it, and then seemed after that, man, it seemed like the Lord was 1,000 miles away, and but He came near so soon after that, and the Lord's been helping me, and I just appreciate the Lord. And if you would, turn to Ecclesiastes chapter 10. Ecclesiastes 10. Verse 8, verse 10, and verse 18. Ecclesiastes 10, verse 8. He that diggeth a pit shall fall into it, and whoso breaketh an hedge, a serpent shall bite him. Verse 10. If the iron be blunt, and he do not whet the edge, then must he put to more strength, but wisdom is profitable to direct. Verse 18, by much slothfulness the building decayeth, and through idleness of the hands the house droppeth through. By much slothfulness the building decayeth, and through idleness of the hands the house droppeth through. And the Lord being my help, I'd like to preach for a little bit, being in the place and staying in the place where God can use you. This sort of comes to me one day. Me and my friend were working on the job, and we needed our generator right at that particular time, and we wrestled with that thing and wrestled with that generator to try to get that thing to start, and both of us together spent over an hour each trying to get that generator to start, but we couldn't do anything without it, and we got aggravated with that generator. But you know where the problem lied? It wasn't just with that generator, it was with the one who owned that generator. You see, machines need a little upkeep every now and then. And if I would have went out and bought about a dollar spark plug, and if I would have changed that spark plug right then when it was time, I wouldn't have had all that trouble. So I'm saying this, just as sure as machines need a little upkeep, and so do we need upkeep. When things don't go quite right all the time, or things slip in, we need to get them fixed right then and there. And we need to be in the place where God can use us. Go back to verse 8. He that diggeth a pit shall fall into it, and whoso breaketh an hedge, a serpent shall bite him. And I see that more and more all the time when I look at young people. And not just young people, but church people in general. It seems like they're getting a little too close to the world. Picture in your mind, here's the church, and here's a hedge, and here's the world. It seems like people are just trying just to break into that hedge and just reach their hand in there, maybe pull a little something out, thinking it's not very harmful at all. But when they reach that hand in there, chances are that a serpent or something's going to bite them. And if that happens, it's going to bring harm and maybe even death. You know, they think when they reach that hand in there, it might just be a little fly or a little spider or a little garter snake. But you know, sometime in hedges, there are deadly poisonous snakes. And people don't always realize what they're getting into when they get flirting with the world a little bit. You know, they see it, they say, well, that's a beautiful hedge right there. That's a beautiful hedge. Look at that berry on that hedge. That little bush in there. And they go reaching at that. That looks good to the eye. And thinking it's no harm to it and it's not going to cause them any harm. But just as sure as they stick that hand in there, one of these times a serpent's going to bite them and it's going to get them. It says, he that diggeth a pit shall fall into it. I've read other places in the Bible where when they dig the pit, it was a trap. And but like I say, I see more and more of the time people digging pits and traps, maybe trying to catch somebody else or this and that. But you see, they'll dig a pit, but sooner or later, that same pit that they dug themselves, they're going to fall into it. Same way with us. If we go digging in the world and digging in things of the world, sooner or later, we're going to fall into that pit. And if we dig it too deep, we'll never get back out. But God help us to stay away from the world, stay away from the hedges, and not to dig pits that we're going to fall in. Verse 10, if the iron be blunt, and he do not whet the edge, then must he put to more strength. I can relate to this. I'm a cedar shake roofer,
And we use hatchets because cedar is a wood, as you know, and sometimes we have to cut that wood. And if we have a sharp hatchet, cutting that shakes just as easy as can be. So I could sharpen that hatchet on Monday, but if I went for a whole month and I never sharpened that hatchet, I sure would know it. It says, if the iron be blunt and he do not whet the edge, then must he put to more strength. So if I don't keep that hatchet sharp, then it's going to cause me a whole lot more strength. If you're splitting wood and you're using an axe and it's not sharp enough, you're going to have some trouble. But what I'm saying is this. At one time, we may be sharp spiritually, but if we never get back on that grind or put the file back to it and get that edge and keep that edge sharp, sooner or later, over a period of time, that edge is going to be dull. And sometimes it seems like we have such a hard time doing things, or a hard time, a hard time doing things. And the reason is because we get dull. If you're having more trouble, and it seems like it's just so hard, are you getting dull? Do you need to take a file and just file down on that edge a little bit and get it sharp again? If you get that edge sharp, you'll find that it won't be so much trouble to cut that wood. And that's the way it is with us. We need to stay sharp. It says, but wisdom is profitable to direct. We can tell when things are getting dull. If you have a nice knife around that house, a little wisdom will tell you when you go to cut something, if it's a whole lot of trouble. Wisdom will tell you. And we ought to be the same way. If we're having a hard time getting things done, wisdom might tell us, get that file out and sharpen it up. Get it back like it needs to be. By verse 18, by much slothfulness the building decayeth, and through idleness of the hands the house droppeth through. In my day, I've worked on some beautiful houses. Some houses, they tell me, that would sell for $1.5 million. But no matter how much money a person puts into those houses, if after that house is totally built, and there's a whole lot of work involved in building a house, but after that house is totally built, if over a period of years, if a leak develops in that roof, if they don't do some upkeep on that, if this church here, if the roof was never replaced, and I know shortly ago it was, but if they would let this roof go, sooner or later it would develop a leak. Just one little leak, a little drip probably, and right after that you notice a little stain on the sheetrock up here. But if they never fix it, they say, well, it's just a little leak. We'll just let that go. It says, by much slothfulness the building decayeth. So if they get lazy around here and they say, well, it's just a little leak, we'll just let that go. Like I said, it'll start out with just a little drop, a little stain on the sheetrock. But over a period of time, that leak could get worse. And then it'll be a bigger stain. And over a period of time, if they still just let it go, never take any steps to correct it, that sheetrock in one area is going to get rotten. And sooner or later, it'll just fall through. And if over a period of time, if nobody ever fixed anything around here, you'd have a leak there, a leak there, a leak there, a leak there, a leak there, and a leak there, and a leak there. And before you know it, the whole ceiling would be rotten. The floor would get rotten. See, because nobody would take a step to fix that little leak. And that's the way it is spiritually. The Bible says that we're the temple of the Holy Ghost, which we have of God. And compare that to ourselves. Sometimes it might just be a little leak, just a little something. But if we don't take steps to correct that right then, if we just laid back, sooner or later, things would start to rot. And when things rot, they're no good. But God help us. When those just little leaks start, God help us to get on the ball and to get that fixed. But I've seen some houses, some old houses, they get old, and people, they'll take steps to rebuild those and restore those. And that's the way we need to be. When we see the little things creeping in, we need to fix them right then and there. But don't let it go too far.
And you can apply what I've preached today in the church, you know, around the church building. I think it's a shame when people would just let

0: Dante.
1: Praise God. Praise God. Praise God. A fellow was telling me this week that there's a big house down in Orange County called Montpelier, home of James Madison. And some years ago, a woman got a hold of it. Her name was Scott, very rich woman. She lived there. She was a relative or one of the heirs of the DuPont fortune. And she lived in that house. And then it got to be too much, and she moved to a smaller house over on the farm, thousands of acres they own there. Well, somebody was supposed to have been living in the house. She hired someone to live there and take care of it and upkeep it. And she'd give them money, and they'd say, well, we got to do this to it, we've got to do that to it, we've got to do this to it, need money for this, that, and the other. And they weren't doing it. They were spending that money on something else. And so now it's a wreck. They need $1 million just to fix it up halfway decently. Don't depend on somebody else. Brother Ricky's preaching to you right. Get the little leaks fixed. Don't start with a big hole. Things don't come apart that way. It's the little foxes that spoil the vine. Let's be careful. Praise God. Glory to God. All right, Reuben, are you ready? Praise God, man.

Enjoyed that, Brother Ricky. I appreciate that. We need to apply that to our lives nowadays. I got two scriptures I want to read. It's Mark chapter 3 and verse 10 and Luke 6, 19. The Bible says, "For he healed many, insomuch as they pressed upon him for to touch him, as many as had plagues." Then in Luke chapter 6 and verse 19, and it says, "And the whole multitude sought to touch him, for there went virtue out of him and healed them all." With God's grace tonight, I'm going to preach this afternoon on touching Jesus. Touching Jesus. And nowadays, I've got four questions that I've asked myself about how do we touch Jesus. Four questions like how, when, where, and why. First of all, how can we touch Jesus? I mean, I've looked at this in my own life. I've asked these questions to myself, like how, you know, and I get down to pray, and this prayer is the first reason why. That's how you can touch God. And I realize that now in my own life that prayer is a valuable asset to a ministry. To anything that you do, you've got to pray. I mean, I've been there many times, you know. You just want to get down and pray, but you've got other things to do. Say, I'll put it off. I'll do it later. I'll do it tomorrow. But so many times I've done it myself, but I'm getting into the habit to where I learn to pray now. I learn to pray because I'm only human. I know that. And I can't help myself. I need God to help me. But the Lord has helped me with my prayer. Also, the thing that represents the prayer is the dying thief. Is that in Luke 23, verse 42, where he asked the Lord, when you enter your kingdom, remember me. And the Lord remembered that. He honored that prayer. And we need to pray more. That way, that's one reason why we can touch God. That's how we can touch God. Another one is believing in him. If we don't believe, how will we know? Sometimes us Christians don't know how to believe. And we'll just think, I'll just believe in him just a little bit. I won't put all my trust in him, but I need to learn to put all my trust in him, believe in him for everything, believe him for healing, for touching, for help.

0: to do my job. I mean, so a job I've got is a kind of a scary job. I work on a roof, and I'm a bit scared of the edges. But I need the Lord to help me to believe that He's going to catch me if I fall. Because, I mean, I've heard stories about different roofers, you know, how they slid off a roof. And I remember just one yesterday almost, talking to a guy. He said he fell off a roof. He slid off a shake roof. And he got all the way down to the gutter, and he hit the gutter with his feet and slipped off, and he grabbed the gutter with his hands, and he fell off onto a balcony. And the guy said, man, that gutter must be on there strong. But my uncle, Sam Finley, y'all probably know him from Miles, he went up there and looked at that gutter. The gutter wasn't hanging on nothing. It was just in the fascia board instead of in the rafters. And I knew that was a miracle. But we need to learn to believe in Him. We need to trust Him. Second thing is, when can you touch Jesus? That's any time of the day. Any time of the day, whenever you need to pray, just like to go off and somewhere and pray just to find time alone with God. And I know I realize that for myself, I need to find time alone to pray. Just anywhere you go, anywhere you can be, I mean, you can just touch God. It says also when you're sick and when you're feeling good, you can touch God. It's not just, He's not there just in the good times, but He's also in the bad times also. Because, I mean, in the bad times, you know, I've been down in the Mother Grove and stuff, said, Lord, help me. Just ask the Lord, You got to help me. I can't do it without You. I need Your help. And many times I know He's reached down and helped me. Also in the good times, you know, everything would be going fine, everything would be smooth sailing, and the Lord reached down and touched me again. I'm thankful for that too. The third thing about touching Jesus is, where can you be to touch Jesus? First place you need to be is church. You need to be in church to touch Jesus. You need to be here to worship Him in spirit and truth. As Brother Crawford said the other night, said, a true worshiper worships Him in spirit and in truth. And that's what I want to do. I want to be in His church. I want to be in His house to worship Him. I want to be faithful to the house of God. Next, the second place you can be is at home. Anywhere you might, just at home, you just might be sitting on the couch, you know, taking it easy, and just got off work or something. And the Lord just touch your heart, say, hey, pray a little bit, you know. I mean, just get down. Just call out to me. I'll bless you if you're there. And I remember one time, it was last week sometime, I asked the Lord, said, Lord, I was standing over there and the choir was singing. And I said, Lord, if You'll meet me at the altar, I'll go. And the Lord met me there. And I'm so thankful that wherever we're at, He can meet us there. He's always there. On the job, He's at the job, man. I mean, you just go off into the woods or something like where I work at. I work in new houses and stuff. But I go off into the woods and just find a place to pray. Just get alone with God and just to find time. The fourth thing I like to say is about touching Jesus is, why do we touch Jesus? One of the reasons why we touch Jesus is for healing. And that's Luke 4:18. It says, the Spirit of the Lord is upon me because He hath anointed me to preach the gospel to the poor. He has sent me to heal the brokenhearted, to preach deliverance unto the captives, and recovering of sight to the blind, to set at liberty them that are bruised. And I'm so thankful that I can call on God, that I can touch Jesus for healing. Also, the woman had the issue of blood. She reached out and touched Jesus' garment, and she was immediately whole. And sometimes I want to do that myself, you know, and just in my spiritual life, just to reach out and touch His garment, just to get, maybe it might not be for sickness, or just it might be just for help from the Lord, because you know every one of us needs help from the Lord. We can't make it by ourselves. And the last thing, why do we touch Jesus? And that's most of all for salvation. We need salvation. It's not only as Christians, but the sinners need to touch Jesus too. And that's weighed heavy upon my heart here lately about sinners. It's just, I don't know what it is, but it's just I've asked the Lord for a burden for lost souls. And I believe the Lord's honoring my prayer for that. I just want to be a witness for Him. I just want to take the gospel to the world and show them that there is hope. There is something that I have to offer them. I mean, there's many people out there on the job. I see them on the job, man. They cuss, drink, smoke. I mean, it's so bad. I can just sit there on the roof and just sit there and think about it. Like, how in the world do they do that, man? I mean, don't they know that there's somebody out there that's wanting to help them? They think they've got it made, but they don't. They don't. It's just, I was once like that. I thought I had it made and all that. I said, I don't need God. But in reality, I did. I'm glad I turned to Him one day. Because I wouldn't be where I'm at today if it wouldn't have been for Christ. If He hadn't died and shed His blood from Calvary for me, I wouldn't be here. I'd probably be dead and in hell right now, burning forever. And I'm so thankful that God gave me salvation that I might take it to others. Because that's what I want to do. I want to be, just to take salvation to others. I want to be If I can't be a missionary to a foreign country, I want to be a missionary right in my home church, my hometown, right here in Manassas, Virginia. Wherever I'm at, I want to be a missionary. I want to take the word of God and give it to them that they might have life and life everlasting. And it's just, I just want to reach the lost. If there's anything I want to do in life, it's not to obtain great wealth or riches or big fancy cars or anything or a big home. I just want to reach the lost for this world. I want to bring them into Christ, let them know that there's a hope and that they don't have to die and go to hell without God. Y'all pray for me that I'll do His will.
1: I was thinking about the night Reuben prayed through. Back over yonder, somewhere about where Bucky's sitting. And I mean, he prayed and he prayed and he cried and he prayed and he groaned and he cried and he prayed and he prayed. I got up on that bench, you know, and I felt like I was up on a fence somewhere at a ball game rooting somebody through. Praise God. I don't do that now. Don't get me mistook now. But I mean, that's kind of what I felt like. Got up on my knees, hands and knees. Beat him in the back a while, screamed at him, encouraged him on through. Praise God. I appreciate the goodness of God, saving grace that does work. Glory to God. Amen. Well, we're good, well represented by missionaries here today. We've got Brother French with us. We've got Brother Morano's come in to the service. Praise God. We're certainly glad to have him. But Brother Gobi, are you ready to preach? Come here. Yeah, come on, preach a while.
2: Praise the Lord. Good to be in the house of the Lord. Good to be back at Bristol. Amen. This is not the first time to be with Brother and Sister Taylor. We had been here before. And I'm glad to be back to fellowship with you all. There is one thing unusual with homecoming. You eat and eat and eat and eat from all sides. Amen. And It's like a time of recuperation. You got to be encouraged. You got to get some here and there. And I don't know about you, but when we are having homecoming back home, Brother Crawford, back in Africa, we get to hear so much. Amen. And it is a time even for the preachers to be filled in one more time. Because when you are out there, you are draining all the time. You are draining. And when you are at homecoming, you get to get some that you will carry with you. Some of these preachers, you got to pull a thought from them. Amen. And go with it and preach the gospel to the dying world. Our precious brother Rick, I have been acquainted with him now so far. Amen. I have been with him for a while. And I appreciate the brother who has preached. And he has laid the platform so well. And I want to step into it. Amen. And I'm glad for being around here. We have enjoyed the presence of the Lord. We went to hear Brother Crawford at Brother Rich's church. And, as Brother Taylor was saying, that he really blessed our soul. Praise God. Well, I won't take you too long. Let me get to the scripture this afternoon. Over in the book of John, chapter number 12. My name is Richard Gogi. The last one is spelled N-G-U-G-I. If it gives you problem, forget it. Just call me Richard, okay? Amen. And I come from Kenya. That is in East Africa. I'll be headed home here shortly. I'm supposed to be going. Amen. Over in the book of John, chapter number 12, verse 20 and 21. And there were certain Greeks among them that came up to worship at the feast. The same came therefore to Philip, which was the desire of Galilee, and desired him, saying, Sir, we would see Jesus. And for a few minutes, I want to share with you a burden that is in my heart for a while now, of a world that is dying without the gospel, of a world that is even set up. You don't have to go beyond the sea, beyond the borders of America, to find people dying without the gospel. All you have to do is to go to Bristol Town. All you have to do is to go to Manassas. All you have to do is to go to Bilton. And all you have to see is people dying without the gospel of our Lord Jesus Christ. And there is a great need that we heed to this. Amen. And I want to preach to you that we would see Jesus. There are people out there dying without the gospel of our Lord Jesus Christ. And I'm glad that Brother Crawford sang that song, that we have a treasure. I like that one. That we have a treasure. When you are living a holiness life, I want you to know you have a treasure. Amen. When you know the Lord is a Savior, you have a treasure. But do you know there are thousands and thousands that don't have that treasure yet? Amen. And there is a cry that we would see Jesus. Amen. Amen. In these portions of Scripture, there is brought out at least three characters that shed the light of Christ to the people around them. And one is in verse 3, talks about Mary, who had a pound of ointment. Amen. And as she poured it to the Lord, and the odor filled in the room. Amen. And the Bible says in verse 9 of that portion that much people of the Jews therefore knew that he was there. Why? Because Mary took time and poured that ointment on Jesus. And she shed the light. What she did, she was, you would say that she had spared that ointment for the Savior. Jesus said she had spared it against the day of my burial. And as she poured it unto him, amen, the fragrance got so much and it was smelled by the people around. And everybody knew that Jesus is around this place. I want you to know that if you are living right for God around you, people will smell the fragrance. And they will know that Jesus is around here. Hallelujah. Yeah. Most of the people of the Jews knew that Jesus was there. Oh, we would see Jesus. Amen. Well, I got to hurry. There are some other preachers to preach. Lazarus. The Bible says, verse 10, if you read the same chapter, but the chief priest consulted that they might put Lazarus also to death, because that by reason of him who, Lazarus, many of the Jews went away and believed on Jesus. Listen to me. Because of Lazarus. Lazarus was done so much unto him. He was raised from the dead. And don't you ever kid yourself that Lazarus kept quiet. No. He had to talk about the Savior who raised him from the dead. And therefore men were able to see Jesus. Lazarus bore the testimony. And by him bearing the testimony, they sought to kill him. Because of him, many Jews turned back on the law and followed the Savior. We would see Jesus. Listen to me, church and preachers. Amen. It's a homecoming. And I feel this burden on my heart that as we go out of the homecoming, we have a job to do. That the world may see Jesus. Amen. That we may win them for God. Amen. They sang that song that the harvest is ripe. Amen. Character number 3. Bible says verse 17. The people therefore that was with him, Jesus, talking about Jesus, the people that were with Jesus, when he called Lazarus out of his grave and raised him from the dead, bear the record. Yeah. They bore the testimony of what he did. They bore the testimony of who Jesus is. Who did they bore the testimony to? You've got to tell somebody else of what happened. So I believe that these people bore the record to the people around them about the Savior, Jesus Christ. And therefore, yes, the cry was that we would see Jesus. These people went ahead and bore the record to them. Amen. And it will do you good if you bear the record at Manassas, at Milton, at Virginia, in America. Bear the record.
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5: Out in the middle of absolute nowhere, in the woods in Alabama, a couple years ago, and a man came in, the church was completely packed, they were lined up outside, listing out the doorway, lined up out the back door. About, the church would have held about 200, and there was about 550 there. They come all out of the woods and stuff. And an old boy, real slick looking fella, come and sit right on the front row. I had no idea who he was. He listened to my whole sermon. And I give the altar call, and he got down and he started praying. Being who I am, I got down and started praying with him. I was excited to see somebody pray, get help. And end up having dinner with him all afternoon. Found out it was Mark Colley. He's a professional country music artist, and he's a movie star in Hollywood. And he was an actor on a TV series and a producer of a show called Walker, Texas Ranger. And just he's huge in Nashville. And I didn't know, but he's married to the pastor's daughter of this church where I'm at. So they come up to me afterwards and they said, if we got a bunch of country music stars together in Nashville at one place at one time, would you come preach to them? And y'all know what I said, right? Duh. And so they had a 4th of July celebration, and I didn't know at the time, but they did get a bunch of country music singers and Hollywood producers and a bunch of people together for me to preach to them, but they tricked them. They didn't tell them that we're having a church service. They just said they was having a 4th of July party at this estate that was part of the Grand Ole Opry estate that's owned by Mark Colley. So they all came, and I got to preach to them. Long story short, but there were some songwriters there, and different ones kept telling me. There's this, because I gave some of my testimony, and y'all know that, you know, I was homeless. I ran away from home, and I was on drugs and all those things as a kid, ran away from my dad. And they said, there's this song. You've got to sing this song. And they kept talking to me. Well, like I just told you, I don't know how to sing, and I don't know how to play the guitar. And so I kept ignoring it. Well, finally, I got all the way back to Oklahoma, and this group had put this song on an album and released it. And one of the sisters in my home church got a hold of the album. And she made me sit down in a classroom and listen to this song. And so I listened to it. And then I called Mark Colley back in Nashville. And I said, man, you got to hear this song. And I I started telling him about it and singing him a few of the bars. He said, "We've been telling you about that song for a year." So that's now you know why I do sing a couple of songs, even though I can't sing. So this is that song.

Boy, I too appreciate all the visitors being here tonight, all the home folks, and appreciate my wife and daughter coming all the way from Oklahoma with me. It's a rare treat for all of us, but it's always nice when I can not have to be by myself all week. I actually left home Saturday morning, I believe it was, and I'll be home for 3 days total in the next 5 weeks. And so this is going to make it go a little bit smoother. Praise the Lord. I told you all day yesterday that I'd tell you a little bit about HMA and how things are going. I appreciate this church being faithful supporters and prayer warriors and backers of the work there. Holiness Missions to America is going great guns. And we have many of the homeless mission works around the country. The drug rehabs, the Jacob's Ladder programs, the methamphetamine awareness programs are just going like wildfire. One's starting even places that we have no control over. We just put the program out there and eventually just let it go practically on its own. We've started producing some seminars. I just finished a seminar called Affair Proofing Your Marriage, and it's out and available now, and we're working on dealing with addicts as another seminar and several others. We just helped start a church not quite a year and a half ago. They went and founded a church in Kentucky and wanted to do outreach and try to change that community, that area. We started working with them. They started, I believe, with 7 people going to that church, and it's been roughly around 16, 17 months maybe that church has been in existence, and they run about 160 right now. They've had just right at 100 drug addicts get saved in that church, and they're sticking, they're staying, they're working with them, and it's doing very, very well. Our latest program and project that we're actually currently working on is called The Disciple House. Unless you get the newsletter and read it and got the last one and read it, you probably haven't heard of The Disciple House yet, and I've been asked 100 times, you know, why don't I just stick with what I'm doing? I keep adding programs, and that's my mentality. That's who I am. Rest, people always tell me to rest. Rest makes me mad. Rest hurts me. I don't like it, and I'm just that kind of person. I'm at least a workaholic at the minimum, and things just go crazy in my mind. If I don't try to produce them in the world, I feel like I'll lose my mind. So currently what's going on is, y'all know, we have the homeless mission and the drug rehab programs in Tulsa. And we have begun to solve, we've been able, by the help of the Lord, to solve a lot of problems with the homelessness and the drug population. The drug population has helped tremendously in Tulsa. The homeless population has helped tremendously in Tulsa. Not because I say so, not because we're working there. The government says so. The government has actually produced different reports since we've been in existence. They're talking about the decline in homelessness, the decline in drug abuse in that particular area when it's up everywhere else. So that's been wonderful. It's been a slow process. We've had tens of thousands of homeless people pray at our altars. Thousands of people have you know, come and got different types of experiences. Hundreds probably have felt like they've got saved. You know, dozens have stayed. But what has happened is we did start the Saving Place, which is the furniture thrift store there in Sepulpa, Oklahoma, that helps finance and fund HMA's programs there. And we've been able to use that a little bit to give people places to work, the homeless people that are trying to do good and come through the program, the drug addicts that are trying to get clean and come through the program. They find that we find them and take them to the thrift store, and they volunteer during the day. We provide food and clothing and help them get their driver's license and their ID and their debt to society paid and get time paid in jail, community service time paid, all kinds of things. But we have a weak link
and I don't like weak links. And what the problem is in the beginning we had nowhere to put anybody, nowhere for them to stay, sleep, spend the night. And so we tried motel rooms and things like that. That doesn't work. That creates a bad environment. They start just wanting money. They get their buddies to stay with them. If they fall, you're locked into whatever amount of time you've paid for them, and they get to have that to party for the rest of the time that you've paid for, and it's a hard environment. What we did do is we've contracted beds. We have beds at Salvation Army, John 316, the Tulsa City Day Center for the Homeless, that they let us put people in those beds. And that worked to an extent. The problem is those places are demonic pits of the worst of the worst. The drug dealers, the prostitutes, the homosexuals and the rampant alcoholics and people running from the law. That's the only type of person that's in those places. So they have to spend the night there. And if you're trying to get off drugs, trying to get off alcohol, trying to get your family network put back together, and you spend 6, 7, 8, 9 hours of every 24-hour period with the worst of the worst of the worst, that's very, very difficult. It's very complicated. So what we have found is we've kept a lot, we've won a lot, we've helped a lot, but 99 times out of 100, if we lose one, we lose them in the night when they're in that environment. They do good all day. They beg not to be taken back there. We have no other choice. We take them back there, tell them where to be the next morning. They're not there. You don't see them for 4 months, and they're already at rock bottom again when you do see them. What that tells me is that we need an overnight stay facility. What everybody in the entire ranks of all the fellowships that I know tell me is that that's impossible. It can't be impossible. The Salvation Army has one. It can't be impossible. John 3:16 has one. It can't be impossible. David Wilkerson built hundreds. It can't be impossible because we serve a God that does the impossible and makes the impossible possible. So we've looked at it. We've tried. We've finagled all different kinds of things. And what we come up with is we actually, HMA is purchasing a building in downtown Sepulpa, which is west of Tulsa there. And we're buying this three-story building, and we're using it as offices for the mission and for the furniture store to generate income and for a place to give jobs to the homeless people. But we're only using the bottom two stories. And the top floor, the third floor, was trashed, absolutely trashed. But it just so happens that it was the old Sepulpa Hotel. It was the original hotel in Sepulpa. And I'm sitting there on the steps one day thinking and praying and struggling with all this. And all of a sudden it hit me like a ton of bricks. The Lord had moved us all around that area. All the places we'd used and rented and things. And we finally purchased a place because it was financially stable for the ministry to do so. And we just so happened to purchase the place in town that has hotel rooms in it. It's just trashed up there. It's not been messed with for decades and decades. So I go up there and I look at it and I think, man, how can we put this back together? We don't have to build it. We just have to restore it. And so we begin to look at, I mean, it has to have all new plumbing, all new electrical, all new floors, walls, ceilings. Okay, we have to build it. I'm sorry. But I'm looking at it. And the thing of it is, the reason everybody told me it was impossible is because the expense of owning, building, financing, paying for, mortgage, you know, is so big that none of us really have mission works big enough to afford that. Well, it's already the saving place. It's already a furniture thrift store. It's already paying its own bills, plus paying ministry bills. So the space is free. Brother Taylor, if somebody come along and told you there's a building over here and it's set up like dorm rooms and you're wanting to build a building of dorm rooms and they said this one is set up like dorm rooms and you say how much and they said it's free. That would be interesting to say the least.
And so we went and we looked at it. We realized 95% of all the bills are already paid. The water's paid. The light's paid. The mortgage paid. And it was already a motel. So we got a piece of paper and we began to write things and decide how much it cost to clean it up and gut it out and put it back together and buy the materials and pay laborers and all this. And I come up with a figure. Is everybody sitting down? Yeah. I come up with a figure of $80,000. And we know that that's an outrageous number. But I've overcome in the last several years, and y'all have been witness to a lot of the things we've overcome. God has helped us overcome some pretty outrageous things already. I mean, we went from one mission to, I forget, 14, 16 something missions in 3.5 years in the very beginning. We went from just Oklahoma to Oklahoma, Georgia, Arkansas, Texas, Florida. I mean, it just exploded. And people would come and look at our mission work and look at our blueprint and our floor plan of how we're going about this. And they would shake their head and they would think, Todd, you don't have any, you're an idiot. And yet it's working. And the only response I have is yes and yes. But God has been touching it and breathing on it and blessing. I'm thinking, how can this be accomplished? So I felt a couple of months ago about interjecting this idea that we've had for months and months and months and months about the Disciple House, which what the Disciple House would be, the initial phase, it would be a place where 12 adult men could come from anywhere, be from anywhere, but they could come and they would be permanent. They would live there, eat there, drink there, sleep there, work there, church there, read their Bible there, say their prayers there, brush their teeth there. If they really wanted an environment to get away, to break free. How many of y'all ever dealt with somebody that said, if I could only get away from here, if I could only get away from them. They look you in the eye and they gave up and they say, I can't, I'm here, I'm stuck. This would be a place where people could go, and it only costs the mission, the ministry. I don't know if we've sent people to places all over the country, but there are no free ones. It wouldn't take any federal funding. Nobody could tell us what to do, how long they could stay, when they had to leave, who got to come. And they could come there. They would be responsible for themselves. They would have a bunk and a shower, and they would have duties all day, delivering furniture and fixing up furniture and selling furniture. And everything they did all day long would pay for the program that they're in. And it would cost them nothing but their existence to be there. And they'd be church 5, 6, 7 nights a week, Bible studies early in the morning and devotions late at night, and they would be surrounded and engulfed all day long but by nothing but saved godly Christian influences. And they could leave if they wanted to. But you know what is good about that? They could stay if they wanted to. Every drug program that I've ever read about, every professional that ever studied alcoholism and meth addiction and cocaine addiction, all these things, they all come to the same conclusion. The conclusion is it takes 12 months to be physically, literally clean. That's the conclusion everybody comes to. Now, do you know anybody that's gone into a detox program anywhere in Virginia or any other state in the union? It's always for 30 days, 45 days, 60 days, or 90 days. Now, if every professional says it takes 12 months to be physically straight, why is there no 12-month programs? There's one. It was David Wilkerson's program. It was called Teen Challenge, and they've just about destroyed it. There's a few decent ones still around the country, but they're the only programs in this country that are based on 12-month clean programs. We could do that. Now, 12 men is not very many. That's just a handful. Right now, we work with 3 at a time at the most. If we continued our outsourced 3 at a time and added 12 more, that would be 15 at a time. That would be multiplying what we're doing by 5.
I've had guys that have worked for us and got so far and done so good, and they get to the point where they're about to break, and they're about to fail again, they're about to fall again, and they're about to give in again, and the pressure's too much again. And I know when they are, Brother Taylor, because they start begging me, "Can I just sleep in your car? I promise I won't steal it. Can I sleep in your office tonight? I promise I won't touch anything." And that's normally two or three or four nights before they crash and burn. They know that environment's going to get them. Now, you know, we all know what the critics say, and there's probably critics here in this room. There's enough of us. There should be a few. "Oh, you can't really help people like that. Oh, they're going to tear stuff up. They're going to break stuff. They're going to steal from you." The idea that you can't help nobody like that is offensive to me, because I've been clean for 16 years. And it only happened because Jesus got a hold of me. And some people that already knew Jesus before me surrounded me. Praise God. And all I'm trying to do is recreate that environment. And yeah, you'll get burned. Guess what? We plan on it. We plan on it. And we're looking at this $80,000 bill, and I thought, "Lord, what are we going to do?" And so I put it in the newsletter, and I released some information about it. And contractors started coming, and contractors started calling, and people started calling, and people started coming by. "So we can do this, we can do it this way. And I need people like the Taylors, because like Andrew back there, see, they know how to use tools, and I don't. It's very important to have people like that. I'm not allowed to use tools, because I break things, destroy things. I'm terrible." And so these people start coming. They say, "It doesn't have to be like that. And it could be like this. And we could use this type of material." And we just sharpened the pencil and sharpened the pencil and sharpened the pencil. And we took that $80,000 bill to $25,800. That's where we got it to. And so we said, that's a more realistic number. And that's the number we're going to use. And we're going to try this thing in 2012 is our year. And we've going to spend most of the rest of this year trying to raise that 25.8. We've already raised quite a bit of it, a nice piece of it. And we got to get the rest of the way and then get all the work done. I've told several I'd like by January or February of 2013 to put some struggling young men in those beds and see them first thing in the morning, all day long, and last thing at night, till they get so sick of looking at my ugly mug. Because I've got dozens and dozens of young men that I've worked with in the last several years that got sick of looking at my ugly mug. And they've cursed me out, and they've threatened me, and they've tried to put hits out on me, and they've done all kinds of things to me, and almost every single one of them has eventually come back and begged for more help and got the help they were finally looking for, because they believed we really cared, we really loved them, we really had the truth, and we really knew what we were doing. And almost every one of them has looked me in the eye and said, "Brother Slocker, can you ever forgive me? You know I didn't mean it. You know I'm sorry." They call me dad. They call me... It's all right. It's all right to help somebody that is hurting so bad that they cannot fully receive the help you're trying to give them right now. It's all right, because sometimes it works. Praise God. Can I preach to you just a little while? John chapter 1, verse 43. John chapter 1, verse 43. I got a message I brought with me from Oklahoma. I thought I might preach it tonight. I'm afraid it's going to be a long one. And tonight, I don't think it's the night. So I'm going to preach this other one instead. And hopefully y'all that are used to hearing me preach can grasp this quickly. And hopefully if you've never heard me preach before,
you'll give me another chance tomorrow night. John chapter 1, verse 43, the Bible says, the day following, Jesus would go forth into Galilee and findeth Philip and saith unto him, follow me. Now Philip was of Bethsaida, the city of Andrew and Peter. Philip findeth Nathanael and saith unto him, we have found him of whom Moses in the law and the prophets did write, Jesus of Nazareth, the son of Joseph. And Nathanael said unto him, can there any good thing come out of Nazareth? Philip said unto him, come and see. You read with me right there, it said that Nathanael said, can there any good thing come out of Nazareth? Let's pray. Mighty God in heaven, Jesus, you've brought us this far. We've got so much farther to go. We need your help, your strength, your guidance, your anointing, your protection, your direction, your correction. God, there's souls here that are weighed in the balance tonight. I feel it in my soul. I feel it in my heart, God. I see it in the looks on their faces, Jesus. They're hungry. They're in need. They're desirous of something better than they've ever had. Serve it up tonight, God, I pray. Do it, Jesus, and let them eat. In Jesus' name we pray. Amen. Thank you for the standing of the reading of the word. If y'all would just sit still and let me explain myself, I want to preach to you just a little while. This is my title tonight. Something good came from the hood. Something good came from the hood. I have been recently to Israel. And so many things that I saw in Israel changed my understanding of things I read in the Bible. And when I came back across Nathanael's words and he said, can any good thing come out of Nazareth? It jumped out at me. Something good came from the hood. Now you have to understand here that Philip, Andrew, Peter, Nathanael, they're all from Bethsaida. And Bethsaida was a beautiful little place. Bethsaida is tucked in the corner of the Jordan River and the Sea of Gennesaret, where the two of them meet. The Jordan River flows down and makes a little triangle there. There's a mountain and there's the river and then there's the sea. And right there, kind of, I call it the armpit of the Jordan River and the Sea of Gennesaret, is where Bethsaida is. And just on top of that little mountain behind Bethsaida, there's warm springs that run down off the mountain into the sea. And try to picture this, if you will, in your mind. It's creating a warm water bay where all the fishermen could go and make their living. It was this beautiful, serene, ideal place. The river flowing, the lapping of the ocean waves, the beautiful mountain with the warm water running down off of it. It is said to have been on a bit of a rise where most people in the community, almost every home, I was told, in that particular community had an overlook out one window or another of a valley and a river and a sea. Can you imagine such a place? We see pictures of places like that nowadays and we call it paradise. It must have been gorgeous. It's a place where no doubt men worked hard and women kept things clean and children played tag and hide and go seek. And I can picture it as being one of those places where friends were extra friendly and strangers were extra strange. It was just that type of tucked away from the world special place, Bethsaida. And it's where all of these young men lived. I've been to some of these little communities near there where Bethsaida was, and although they are in a desert, they almost have a pebble beach type feel to them in this modern era. They almost have a Napa Valley type atmosphere, if you will. It's not as harsh there as the towns out in the flatlands or by no means as those in the hills, in the rocky cliffs. And this is where Nathanael's from. This is where he was raised. The man that made this comment, could any good thing come out of Nazareth? He was raised from a little child
up. Try to picture yourself, if you will. I don't like just reading the Bible like it's a book. I don't like just reading the Bible like it's some historical document. When I read the Bible, I read it very, very slowly. I get criticized sometimes for how slow I read the Bible because I only know one way to read it. I read it by trying to pretend like I'm there, trying to see what they're really saying and see how it felt to be Peter and Paul and James and John and to feel the hurt and the sting of the rebuke of Christ and to feel the love of the arms of some of the ones that were comforting those and to see the actual drops of blood as they splattered on the ground. That's the only way. And if we would look at this situation in John 1 tonight, try to put ourselves in Nathaniel's shoes. I'm a little boy. I'm raised up in a paradise in the middle of surrounded by horrific places. And I probably hear news of some of the bad lands and hear news of some of the horrible famines, but I've really never been there. I've really never felt it. They didn't travel like we travel. They didn't get on a plane in Tulsa and be in Washington, D.C. 3 hours later. This is where Nathaniel's from. Can you imagine? If you lived, say, in Jordan and you wanted to take a bath, you either had to draw freezing cold water from the well and pour it into something that you could take a bath in, or you had to go down to the river's edge and take a bath in muddy, cold Jordan. Not where Nathaniel came from. Nathaniel came from a place where scalding hot water ran off of the mountain into freezing cold water in the ocean and made a pool of warm bath water. This is where he lived. And you have to understand the mentality of somebody that made this type of comment. And then all of a sudden, one day, living in this little paradise, his brother Philip comes to him and attempts to enlighten him. When he came, he made the most unbelievable statement. A Savior, our Savior, the Messiah we've been taught about and talked about and waited for so long. We found him. Now that in itself was amazing. But those last couple of words kind of stung a little bit. If he'd have said, we found the Messiah, his name is Jesus, it would have been overwhelming. But he said, we found the Messiah, his name is Jesus of Nazareth. What? Nazareth. Now, Nazareth, mind you, is a far cry from the watery edges of Bethsaida. My wife and my daughter and I went to Nazareth some time back and it's a big city as far as towns in Israel are concerned, and it is set against the sand and the rocks versus Bethsaida's water and trees. But besides this, there is more to it than just location. There was something deeply wrong in Nazareth. Historically, it's proven. Biblically, it's proven. Nazareth had some real, real problems. Scripture suddenly refers to it here. When Nathaniel claims, can any good thing come out of Nazareth? Why would he say that if there wasn't a problem with that area? Also, look at the few glimpses that we have into Nazareth of that day. The Nazareth of the Bible. Mark 6 and 5 said that Jesus could do no mighty works there. He'd been doing miracle after miracle after miracle everywhere he went. He got to Nazareth and said he couldn't do it. Jesus couldn't do it. Luke 4 and 29 said the inhabitants of Nazareth tried to kill Christ by throwing him off a cliff. As far back as the history that we have, most archaeologists feel like they claim that the area that Nazareth is in today and where it has been historically was an area controlled by an aggressive, strange cult. And that Nazareth has always been negative and aggressive towards the Christian movement. As a matter of fact, when Israel was divided in 1947, Nazareth was given to the Muslims, and the Muslims still control it to this very moment. Nazareth has got some problems. It's not where statesmen came from. It's not where kings came from. It's not where great leaders and military minds came from. Not Nazareth.
But we know, you and I, that that is where Jesus came from. Now, what does all this mean? Well, it means that in our text, we have some boys that believed in, looked for, and expected the Messiah. They came from a very civilized part of the country. It was fair climate, lots of nice neighborhoods, mostly Christian Jews living together in harmony, tradesmen and scholars alike, side by side. And then Nathanael is told that his king, his deliverer, his God has risen out of a place where there is cultic practices and rejecters of the ancient beliefs, and all of this rumbles around in his head, and he doesn't understand, but Philip said, come and see. And this is where the story began to be told, that something good came from the hood. Jesus came from heaven, we know that. He came from perfection. He came from His holy throne in all of eternity. Do not ever forget that righteousness and holiness is where Christ has always resided. But when He came here to earth to be recorded doing His perfect work, the job that He had forever been prepared to do, He came as a baby because you're never too young to begin a life walking with God. He came in a manger that was actually a stable and a cave in a city. Now wait a minute, think about

But God didn't make divisions. Hallelujah. God was saying, country boy, redneck, city slicker, barbaric individual, crazy man that lives in the woods, fancy man with leather pants, doesn't matter. I'm your God. That's what Christ was saying. He came and began to teach as early as 12 years old because there's no age limit on working for the Lord. He came from a mother who had never known a man because he wanted us to understand that when he is involved, you can never overlook the fact that a miracle can be having something to do with the situation. He did not come from an earthly throne because he already had a heavenly throne. He came up in a carpenter's shop because he had a kingdom to build. His forerunner, his cousin John, his right-hand man, was a simple and poor, living in the wilderness, eating locusts, wild honey, because you don't have to have wealth or fame to live for him. His inner circle and staff was mostly tradesmen, because you don't have to have a highfalutin education to understand his religion. He associated with crooked tax collectors and women caught in adultery, and a woman that had five husbands and a current live-in boyfriend, because you cannot be so bad that he cannot make you good. Everything he did, he was making a statement over and over and over again. And on top of that, he came from Nazareth, and I can imagine that the people like Philip and Nathaniel thought that Nazareth was the ghetto. Nazareth was the old Israeli trailer park. Nazareth is where white trash came.

can still help you. Amen. Perhaps because you and I know that royalty can make it and educated can do it and wealthy will become somebody. Come on right here. This is why he felt like he had to come from Nazareth. We all know that guy. That his dad was a preacher. And his granddad was a preacher. And then we found out one day that he became a preacher. And we were like, okay. But we also all know that guy that his dad was a preacher. And his granddad was a preacher. And then we find out he owns a tattoo parlor. And we're like, what? Come on, now y'all can look at me like that if you want to. But I also know some guys that their dad was a tattoo shop parlor and their granddad was a beer joint owner. And then I found out that one of them was a Sunday school teacher and one of them was a missionary to Mexico and one of them is a principal of a Bible college. How is that possible? It's possible because the God that we're all trying to serve came from Nazareth. Amen. Oh, I hope y'all can understand me tonight. I submit to you tonight that Jesus wanted to make a statement to the upper class, the middle class, the lower class, and those that don't have class. That in the beginning, something good came from the hood, whether you like it or not. Praise God. And the only reason why I think he wanted that known is not so that the preacher's kids would be mocked and made fun of, not so that people would get glee from the fall of an educated man, not so that the sanctified teaching of the church could be overlooked, but so that people from every status in life would realize that you can have this too. I mean, if he came from the castle, somebody might have had some credibility if they said only royalty can have this. If he came from any other area than the hood, they could have laid some kind of claim on him. But he came from the broke down shanty town out in the middle of nowhere, no prophet, no history, backwoods, inner city, messed up Nazareth. And because of that, we, his followers, can say that this is for whosoever will. And when we say that because of his background, that is a very difficult thing to argue against. The Catholics and different ones, the Mormons, different ones have built up their religions to the point that they've got a little clique going. The holiness, somebody say amen, whether you like

have built this thing up to where they got this little clique going. You got to have a name or a bloodline or be knighted by the right guy or something. But that's easy to argue if you look at the life of Christ. Praise God. So if you're here tonight and you're from a broken home, and you're used to religion that looks down on that, looks down on you because you come from that. If you're here tonight and you're the child of interracial marriage and you come from an area where that's looked down upon, that's not as good a caliber as not interracial marriage. Come on, now y'all get nervous on me. You're here tonight and you're raised in a foster home and you don't even know who your daddy is. You're here tonight, you've been divorced twice and had an abortion already. I don't know about y'all, I feel the Holy Ghost in heaven. I want you to know something. God did not mean for it to be like this. God did not want it to be like this. God wanted you and all your people to know better than this. And not have to live like this, but He still made room for you too. He broke the mold and He came from the broken side and He came from the wrong side of the tracks. And now when a critic or a devil tells you that you cannot follow this King of Glory because you're all messed up and we know all the skeletons in your closet, you tell them, you look them right in the eye, you tell them, I'm following one from Nazareth. I'm one of His

holiness or show something that should not be shown. I'm telling you, he came up in a certain way that all the world would have to admit. It's hard not to say that anybody could have this. Hallelujah. What's your point, Brother Sloggett? I'm almost done right now. I know that's going to surprise some of you. I'm long-winded. I'm not tonight. Lord willing. My point is simply this. I would love it. I would be thrilled. Every dime I've spent, every tear I've cried, every hour I've prayed for this revival would be more than repaid. If somebody that has struggled and battled because of their past and things in their life and things in their family and things that they've done could get a hold of what I'm saying tonight and get it down, penetrated inside your heart, mind, body, and soul to where it begins to work on you and help you and lift you up, change you, save you, make you, mold you to the point that the next time somebody in this area made the statement that something good came from the hood, they'd be talking about you. That'd make it all worthwhile, wouldn't it, brother? Stand all over this house.

0: We think we got all kind of secrets. We think, well, if I can go to a different area, if I could meet different people, if I get around somebody that didn't know me, it doesn't matter. It doesn't matter. My past has followed me everywhere I've ever been. It doesn't matter. I moved so many times. I've been in, I think, 48 states and 5 countries. I've moved and moved and moved, and I always catch up with me. The problem wasn't where I was. The problem wasn't who I knew. The problem was me. You say, I need to get away from my old friends. You're the one that chose them as friends. I need to go somewhere where nobody knows what I'm done. You're the one that decided to do it. You don't need to change the scenery, friend. Listen, this old preacher is preaching from the bottom of his heart. I love you. I care about you. I'm for you. I want to see you helped. I'm so glad I got helped. I can't stand it. You don't need to change the scenery. You don't need a new husband, new boyfriend, new wife, new girlfriend, new Lexus, new BMW, new Volkswagen, new job. You don't need a change of scenery. You don't need a change of relationship. You need a change of heart. And I'm telling you, the master heart surgeon is in this house. This is his house. We're in his living room right now. Sister, come play the piano for me if you don't mind. Every head bowed, every eye closed. I'm going to do this a little different. Not want to trip nobody up. But as long as it don't trick people. But while everybody's praying in their own way, in their own mind, in their own heart, with their head bowed there, standing at their pew, I need to ask you a question. Do you need a heart change? You need a soul transformation. Do you like what you've been feeling around here these last couple days? Wouldn't you like that that type of feeling was your lifestyle? It was who you are. Listen to me. You're standing right now in a room full of a bunch of people that were drunkards and liars and cheaters and full of lust and troublemakers and backbiters and crooks and punks. But the only reason they are who they are today, they realize that their God came from so far down to show them every possible circumstance in your life is fixable in Christ. It can be sealed. It can be put away. It can be handled and taken care of. And you can have a change of heart. I'm asking a simple question tonight. It may not sound simple to you, but it's far simpler than you realize. If you're here and you know that I'm talking about you, and you know that that sounds so right, would you do, not me, not Brother Taylor, not anybody here, do yourself the greatest favor that you've ever done yourself in your life? And would you step out and walk up to this altar and bow before your God and your King? And would you take a minute and reason with Him? Would you take just a minute and ask Him for what you really need? Would you come? And would you see if this God I'm preaching to you about couldn't change everything? I know it's hard. I'm not going to pretend like it's not. But the hardest step is that first one. The devil don't want you to. Carnal self don't want you to. But something deep down inside is crying to get out. Something that's lovely. Something that's righteous. Something that's fruitful and holy and good and true. It says, I want to live right. I want to live right. Can we pray with you? Anybody tonight? I know you don't know things like this, but because I do this for a living, because the Lord helps me, it's written all over your face. But I understand. I understand. Would you come pray? Can we pray with you? Praise God. We love you. We're for you. We're on your side. You can do it. You can make a heart change. You can make a life change. You can surrender to the master of the universe. Oh, I already prayed, preacher. That's okay. We're going to pray again. I prayed lots of times. I'm going to pray some more. They give altar calls for the lost, Brother Taylor, and I'm the preacher, and half the time I'm the first one to respond. I don't want to be lost, just in case. I want God to know I'm still on His side and need Him on my side. Is that all right? I'm so glad you came to church. I'm so glad you came tonight and you took the time to hear what I had to say. Let's pray, everyone that will. Come on, saints, let's gather around. Don't give up just because I let us all pray now. Don't surrender your struggle because you think it's all over. I've seen a lot of people get help in this part of the service. Praise God. No, thank you, Jesus, that we read it again and we realized something good came from the hood. God, you came from farther down than every one of us, when in all reality you were higher all the time. But you wanted to show us, God, we've not done anything so bad. We've not got so mixed up in anything, so messed up.
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2: Now, I used to know a guy, it's a guy that we all know and love, that was convinced that I did not believe in the baptism of the Holy Ghost. And no matter what I said or what I preached, I could not convince this individual that I did. It was just kind of a dead-end situation. But I do believe in the baptism of the Holy Spirit. And I believe that it is the last day provision for the church. But I'll tell you what I do not believe. You do not need to be baptized with the Holy Ghost to go to heaven. That's oneness doctrine, and it's heresy. Okay, and they get it from Acts chapter 2, verse 38, which when you read that carefully and you actually study it out in the Greek, it's talking about a result of salvation, and ye shall receive the gift of the Holy Spirit. In other words, it's something that takes place after you experience salvation. It doesn't happen at the exact same time. I've known people, Brother Lance, that got filled with the Holy Ghost when they were down praying to be saved, and it happened at the same time. But it doesn't always happen that way. And when somebody genuinely repents of their sins and becomes converted to Christ, if they would die the minute after they do it, they go straight to heaven. Amen. Now, I want to thank everybody here. As your pastor, I'm very, very proud of everybody that went out on the Fair Parade outreach. I'm very proud of Brother and Sister Martin when she came up and said that they were praying for us, that God would move, and they went out and witnessed, you know, at a different place. And we didn't necessarily expect them to walk from Linway Plaza all the way out to the fairgrounds, right? Amen. But they wanted to be a part, and they went and did what they could do, and we appreciate that. But folks, I want you to know I really appreciate everybody that was involved in that outreach. Because when that outreach comes around, I get fired up every year. And it seems like I get fired up in two different ways. One of them is positive. Well, both are positive, but the other one might seem a little negative. Okay, the way that I get fired up in a positive way is because we have such a potential to reach that many thousands of people with the gospel of Jesus Christ. I mean, it's just an awesome experience. I mean, how many tracts did we hand out, Sister Shears? Over 10,000, right? I mean, what other day, Brother DeBoard, can we go out and accomplish something like that? I mean, so I get fired up, and I get fired up for a multitude of different reasons just under that one reason. Because I like doing it, okay? And I realize I pull the thing, but I do that because I'm the pastor, okay? But I like to see people that have never gone out and hand out tracts before get all excited because they see, hey, this really isn't all that hard. I like to see the look on people's faces, you know, when they grab them and they start reading them. And I think, yeah, you just go ahead and read that thing because you don't understand the potential of what you are holding inside of your hands. But I get fired up in what some people might call a negative way too. And that's I get excited and get fired up about when I see all these different big churches that we have in our community. And they see the exact same potential for that day that I do, you know, if they have a spiritual bone in their body. And when you go up and ask them what they're planning on doing, what they're doing is handing out iPods, you know, because they got that kind of money to do that because they've got this big old fancy church. Or they're handing out T-shirts or bracelets. They were handing out free concert tickets. On their float, they were playing secular music. Okay. Now, and you guys know I'm not trying to be mean-spirited or anything like that. I mean, I want you to believe, but I get fired up over that because of the potential of what they have to do too. And that's what we're going to talk about tonight. I want to preach to you for a little while on the right type of work and the right type of worker. Because that's very, very important to God. And I want to make sure I felt, man, I wanted to preach this morning and the Lord wouldn't let me, but I'm glad that He's going to let me preach it now. And I'm not feeling good, but maybe it'll be easier to, you know, just get into it, not feeling, we'll just see what happens. But I'd really appreciate it. Brother G. All, if you'd pray over the service. Amen. Thank you, brother. Amen. The right type of work and the right type of worker. You can be seated. Okay. Now, here's the text we're going to use tonight. In Luke chapter 10, verse 2, it says, "Therefore said he unto them, the harvest truly is great, but the laborers are few. Pray ye therefore the Lord of the harvest that he would send forth laborers into his harvest." Okay. Now that text is making two things very, very clear. The first thing that it's making very clear is that there is a tremendous work that needs to be done in this world. Amen? Amen. People are lost, folks. Amen. When you go outside these doors, the kind of people that you're going to run into are people that are deceived by the devil. They're lost. They're dying. They're on their way to a devil's hell. Because Satan's work in this world and in their lives is both fruitful and it's flourishing. And if that doesn't constitute for a tremendous work that needs to be done in this world, then I don't know what in the world does. So it's obvious. The Lord's saying, listen, the harvest is great. So there's a work that needs to be done. Then the second thing it's making very clear is the fact that God wants to use us as His people to accomplish the work that needs to be done and to combat everything that the devil is trying to do in this world. Okay? For instance, notice what we're told in the following verses. I'm going to read our text again. "Therefore said he unto them, the harvest truly is great, but the laborers are few. Pray ye therefore the Lord of the harvest that he would send forth laborers into his harvest." Then the Lord said in Matthew chapter 28, verse 18, "All power is given unto me in heaven and earth. Go ye therefore and teach all nations, baptizing them in the name of the Father and the Son and of the Holy Ghost, teaching them to observe all things whatsoever I command you. And lo, I am with you always, even until the end of the world. Amen." Then in Ezekiel chapter 22, verse 30, he says, "And I sought for a man among them." That's God speaking about the nation of Israel, His people, His church, so to speak, "that they should make up a hedge and stand in the gap before me for the land, that I should not destroy it." So if there's one thing that the Word of God makes crystal clear, it's the fact that God has a work that He wants to see done, Brother Keplinger, and He wants to use His people to go out and do it. Amen. Now, all of those verses that I just read make it more than obvious that God has a work for His church to do. Meaning that He wants to see His people reach the lost, defeat the works of the devil, and in turn, further the kingdom of God in the process. That's what He wants to see take place. Amen. So it's obvious that there is a work that needs to be done, and it's also very obvious who in the world He's expecting to go out and do it, isn't it? Okay? But something that we also need to see and recognize and understand is the fact that God is not just interested in the work that's at hand. Now, He is, don't get me wrong, but He's also just as interested in the worker that sets out to do it. For instance, notice what Jesus told His disciples after He made mention of the work that He wanted to see them accomplish in the book of Luke chapter 24. In verses 46 through 48, it says this, "And He said unto them, thus it is written, and thus it behooved Christ to suffer and to rise from the dead the third day. And that repentance and remission of sin should be preached in His name among all nations, beginning at Jerusalem. And ye are witnesses of these things." There's the work He wants to see done. Notice what He says now in verse 29. "And behold, I send the promise of My Father unto you, but tarry in the city of Jerusalem until you be endued with power from on high." Now, in verses 46 through 48, we see Him declaring very clearly the work that He wants to see done. He wants His people to go out and to reach this world with the gospel message of Jesus Christ. But then in verse 49, we see Him switching His focus to the type of worker that He's going to use to accomplish that work. So we see that he's not just concerned with the task at hand, so to speak, but he's also just as concerned with the type of person that's going to set out to do it. Because while he did say that he wanted repentance and remission of sin to be preached in his name to every nation, he also said that the person that was going to be doing that preaching would be required to meet some very, very important qualifications. And when you study out the rest of the Word of God, you'll see that there's quite a list of qualifications that he expects them to meet. Very important. We need to understand that that particular aspect of working for God is more important than we could possibly imagine. But here's what the sad thing is. The sad thing is that the modern church, okay, seems to be blatantly ignoring this crucial aspect of their commission or their call, to the place where they take full notice that there's a work to be done. I mean, that's what they claim. There's a work that we need to go out to do. But they don't seem to be paying any attention at all on the worker or on how God expects them to go out and do it, or really on what God expects them to do in the first place. Does that make sense to you? I mean, Brother Gell, they say, yeah, there's a work and we're going to go out and do it, but they don't know what the qualifications for ministry are, the kind of person God's really going to use. They don't know how they're supposed to go out and do it because they don't even know what they're supposed to be doing, and their actions prove it. And because of that, everything that God wants to see done and everything that they are setting out to do isn't having the dramatic spiritual impact that either one of those groups desire it to have. Has an iPod ever changed your life? I mean, here, let's read in the book of Acts. Okay, and the gates come down, the jailer runs in and says to Paul and Silas, "Sirs, what must I do to be saved?" Here, I just went down to the Apple store. You go ahead and take this iPod, son. You're going to be all right now. It doesn't read like that, does it? Now, things are being accomplished, but it's not having a spiritual impact. Huh, that felt good. I'm going to say it again. All kinds of stuff's being accomplished by these folks, but nothing is being accomplished in the spiritual realm, at least on the good side of things. And the main way that they seem to be going out and doing this is by trying to overlook all of the things that the Bible mentions concerning the qualifications that somebody should meet when they want to go out and do a work for the Lord. And they're trying to replace all those things with nothing more than a bunch of man-made schemes and programs that they hope are going to make up for those things somehow. I mean, they don't know what they're really supposed to be doing. They don't have any idea of the work and how you're supposed to accomplish it, the power you're going to need. They don't understand what they're even really up against. So they say, you know what? We'll just come up with some kind of program. And they trade 10 nights in the upper room for 40 stupid days of purpose at somebody's small group meeting. And it ain't making the difference that they think that it's making. Amen. Glory to God, Brother Dement. You amen me real loud. We're preachers. Somebody get behind me here because it's true. I've got news for them. It is not working. This new mindset of ministry that, you know, let's just go ahead and do it this way. It's not working. It's not having a spiritual impact on people. But all their attempt to place all their attention on the work while neglecting in full to put any attention at all on the worker is doing is proving the great quote by E.M. Bounds to be true. He said this, "God's not interested in better methods. He's interested in better men." Let me put that in modern vernacular. He doesn't need to resort to changing his methods to go out handing free concert tickets and stupid iPods in order to regenerate somebody by the power of the Holy Ghost. He still wants to use the gospel to do that. Here's an old OBI song I used to listen to all the time. It says, "My friends, no matter what you have heard, the old weapons still work." And you want to know what God's looking for? He's just looking for somebody that knows how to use those old weapons and that's willing to put them to use. That's the only thing he's interested in. Now, when it comes to the qualifications that the Lord requires of a person that really wants to do a work for him, The life of Elijah gives us a perfect outline of some of the essential things that he's looking for in a person. Because if there was ever a man who not only accomplished great things for God and was used by God to do a tremendous work, it was him. And he also demonstrated all of these qualifications that the Lord's looking for in an individual's life. And while we're not going to get into all of them, we're going to look at one thing in particular tonight that's very important. And I hope everybody, I already scanned the crowd. Everybody here can handle this message, and you're all probably going to agree with it. Okay, I'm not trying to offend anybody. But in this message, what we're going to do is we're going to be looking at one particular thing that Elijah demonstrated in his life when it comes to the qualifications that the Lord is looking for in a person's life that wants to go out and do a real work for him. Okay, and that is the fact that Elijah was a man that had an extremely solid understanding of the Word of God. Now, if you were here on Wednesday nights, you'd know that we'd been studying through the life of Elijah, and that was one of our first studies. We talked about four of the different qualifications that made him the man that God could go out and use in the way that he did. And one of the first things we talked about was the fact that he was a man that was studied up in the Word of God and had an extreme understanding of the Word of God. But what that caused him to do is it caused him to also have an understanding of what God was wanting to do in this world as far as the work was concerned. And how he should go about doing it. I mean, he didn't just say, there's a work that needs to be done. I think I'll go out and do it. I mean, he knew there was a work because he read it in this book. And he knew how to do it because he read it in this book. And that made a tremendous difference in what he was trying to do. Okay, now one of the most significant qualifying factors that caused God to use Elijah in such a mighty way when it came to the work that God was going to use him to do was, like I said, the fact that Elijah was a man that was thoroughly studied up in the Word of God, meaning that he had a thorough understanding of the doctrines of the Bible. Because when you study the Word of God, it's very easy to see that Elijah knew his Bible extremely well. Okay, and there's multiple different places we can see that proves that. But one of the ways that we know that is because of the judgment that he proclaimed upon Ahab and the nation of Israel. Okay, if you remember that, in 1 Kings chapter 17, it says this. And Elijah the Tishbite, who was of the inhabitants of Gilead, said to Ahab, as the Lord God of Israel liveth, before whom I stand, there shall not be dew nor rain these years, but according to my word. And the reason that this verse proves that he had a solid understanding of the Word of God is because that proclamation of judgment is a direct reference to something that he had studied out of the Bible. Notice what he said. He studied this earlier, obviously, in Deuteronomy chapter 11, verses 16 and 17. God said to the nation of Israel, the same people that Elijah was talking to, take heed to yourselves, that your heart be not deceived, and ye turn aside and serve other gods and worship them, which is exactly what the nation of Israel was doing in the day of Elijah. And then the Lord's wrath be kindled against you, and he shut up the heaven that there be no rain, and the land yield not her fruit. So in other words, what God's saying is, listen, I am telling you people that if you turn away from serving me and you start following after idols, what I'm going to do is I'm going to cause the heavens to be shut to where you don't receive any rain whatsoever, and you're going to have a famine and a drought as a result until you change your ways and get right. So when Elijah went up to him, that's exactly what he proclaimed to him. So it's obvious what the Word of God had to say was the driving force behind the work that Elijah was setting out to accomplish. It was his motivation. I mean, he was living in that land and he was thinking, man, things are getting really bad. And one day in his devotions, now I don't have scripture for this, but it had to happen some way. One day in his devotion, he read there in Deuteronomy chapter 11, verse 17, he says, wait a second, that's what's going on right now. And God said that if that took place, this is what he wanted to see happen. I'm a man of God. So I'm going to start praying and ask God if he wants to see this accomplished now. So I believe he started praying, Brother Loomis, and said, God, you know what? It's obvious that that's the way that you feel about this. I mean, that's the judgment that you want proclaimed. That's the consequence that you want to use to try to get them to turn from their wicked ways. Lord, do you want to use me to go before Ahab and say this? Now, it wasn't because he was excited to go and do it. I mean, if you were here for that study, man, he was scared to death probably to go and do that. It meant certain death to walk into the king's presence unannounced, let alone go up and say, "Guess what, buddy? Here's your judgment." But because he'd studied the Word of God, amen, he understood that what God had said in His Word is what he was to go out and be willing to accomplish in his work. In other words, when you're an actor, you get a script and you just act out whatever it says on that script. Well, when it came to Elijah doing a work for God, he just read through Deuteronomy and came to those verses and he just acted out that in his life. He used Scripture as his script. So it's very clear he understood what the work was God wanted done. And he understood how he wanted it to be accomplished. And the reason that that point is so important to make is because it's time that the modern church gets a hold of the fact that a person cannot be used to do a tremendous work for God if they don't even know His Word well enough to even know what He wants to see done in this world, let alone how to go about doing it. Doesn't even make sense. I mean, if you don't understand what somebody wants, how could you go out and do it? But that's exactly what the church world today is setting out to do, folks. Amen? They're trying to accomplish a work that has absolutely no biblical backing behind it at all, which is to build a great big mega church, amen, that will rival, you know, Rick Warren's or Joel Osteen's, fill it full to capacity where they're standing room only and they got to have, you know, multiple services on Sunday morning to accommodate the crowds and have the cops come and direct traffic so they can get out. I mean, we got a lot of churches like that around here, if you've noticed. Because that's the model of the modern church. How do you know if you're succeeding spiritually? Well, how many folks? I just ran into a person. First thing they asked me was this: how many people you got going to your church? Well, what does that have to do with anything? But they're failing to understand that God is not only interested in the number of people that's in attendance. He is. He wants everybody to be saved. But He's more interested in the spiritual condition of those people that are standing within that body of believers. Because I've got news for them. Standing inside of a church does not make you a Christian any more than standing in a stupid garage makes you a car. But that's basically the gospel that they preach. Now, I realize that that is the modern motto of the gospel message that they present to people. Here's what it is. Just come as you are. We will accept you. God will accept you. Everybody and everything will accept you. Just come as you are. And as a matter of fact, the only thing that you've got to do is just come down and ask forgiveness. You know, which sounds good to people because they come in, they realize they got sin in their life. I mean, they think they're coming to the right place for the answer, Sister Piper. They're coming to a church. They're talking to the preacher and he stands and says, all you got to do is, he reads a verse, you know, just believe that Jesus died on the cross for you and ask forgiveness for your sins and read John 3:16 and you're saved. Everything's great. Now come to our church so we can get your tithe. But the fact of the matter is, that's not the real conditions for what the Bible says a person has to meet in order for, you know, real salvation that the Bible talks about to actually be experienced. As a matter of fact, in all actuality, all their message really is nothing more than a sickening, putrid, watered-down, pathetic, misconceived gospel that is deceitful and a damnable heresy. That's all that it is. You might say, well, man, you're being mean. What do you think about a person that has the opportunity to have all those people come into their church and they say that what you've got to do to be saved is you just simply have to just ask forgiveness for your sins and that's all you've got to do and just believe that Jesus died for you and you're all right? Because that's not all the Bible teaches us, folks. I mean, I've got videos of some of these bigwigs, you know, in the, you know, this modern church movement. You know, and what they do is they go around and they're sitting there talking, and I had Larry King ask one of these bozos, you know, do you think that Jesus Christ is the only way to heaven? He says, well, Larry, I wouldn't go as far as to say that. You know, I'm not the judge and it's not my place. I'm just going to leave that up to the Lord. Do you want to know what I would say if Larry King asked me that question? I would say, Larry, by all means, there is one mediator between God and man, and that is the man Christ Jesus. Peter said there is no other name that we can call on in order to be saved. The Bible makes it very clear. So why is this jelly-spined sissy freak sitting on national television and telling people that? And because he's got books in Walmart, he sure must be right and know what to do. So you know what? Maybe I can follow Buddha too and still make it. Do you think it was an accident that he was on that show and they asked him that question and he gave that answer? Seriously. And just because the church leaders that hold to this modern philosophy of ministry might have thousands of people standing inside their buildings on a Sunday morning, that still does not make their building a church, and it still doesn't make the people that are standing in it Christians, folks. Okay? Because God is not just interested in what we claim. He's interested in two very specific things that need to come afterward. Our character and our conduct. And if those things don't match up with what we're claiming to be, then God is not interested in anything that we have to say. I mean, after all, Jesus said that He was coming back for a glorious church that was pure and without blemish. Not just a church that was packed to capacity. Amen? I mean, it says that He's returning for a church that was genuinely saved by the blood of the Lamb. Not just for a church that didn't have any empty seats. That's not what it says. That's not the gospel, folks. So here's what the modern church and their new mindset of ministry needs to understand when it comes to the work that God really does want to see accomplished in this world. He doesn't just want us to build a church that's full of people that take on this new age concept of what ministry is. But He wants us to build a church where the people who make it up are genuinely saved and want to go out and do the work that the Word of God says that He wants them to do. And He wants to make sure that the basis of their faith is true repentance, that they're striving to live a holy life because they really have repented, and that those biblical beliefs that they hold are what they're propagating and preaching to other people. And if they're not willing to do that, He doesn't want them to go out and work for Him. And the reason why is because those things, if those essential things aren't in place, then God is not going to use the people that are going out to do that work in the first place. And you want to know why? This is a good quote. You might want to write it down. If God can't use you as an example, then He's not going to use you in ministry. It's not going to happen. Because the only way that a person can possibly have the authority that they're going to need to do that work is by knowing their Bible. Why? Because this is our only authority. It's the only way that we even have an understanding of the work that God wants to see done. It's the only way that we can possibly understand how He wants us to go about it. And the only way that we can have the anointing that we're going to need is if we are following the Word of God and we're seeking to fulfill it in our own personal lives. That's the only way that He's going to use us. So here's the thought that I'd like to pose to everybody that is entertaining the modern church mindset. If the people that believe that way would ever take the time to read their Bibles in depth instead of just skimming them on the surface, or neglecting to read them so that they can read 40 Days of Purpose, or The Purpose-Driven Life, or whatever it's called. If they would ever read the Word of God, they'd already know this stuff. They'd already know. I mean, they wouldn't be guilty of wasting their time and deceiving people's souls with their watered-down, undoctrinal, false religion, which is what it is. As a matter of fact, they might actually start to go out and win real converts to Christ that in turn could go out and win other people. They could bring them inside their church and they could disciple them. I mean, after all, they're already willing to go out and do a work. I mean, if they would just do it in the right way and do the right work, man, who knows what those people might be able to accomplish rather than simply going out and making false converts that only confuse people in the process. Notice what I just said. They get these people, and as a matter of fact, I knew a guy that was as messed up as you could get. He moved out to Seattle. He got addicted to heroin. He almost overdosed. He was in the hospital for a long time. I believe they had to give him a blood transfusion just to get him back to normal. I mean, he was a wreck. I mean, he had a lot of trouble. Well, I saw him one day. I didn't even know he was back in town. And I saw him down at Kroger's one time. And he said, "Hey, man, you know, what are you up to?" And I said, "Well, actually, I'm the youth pastor down at First Assembly of God." And he goes, "What? I can't believe that." And I said, "Well, yeah." He goes, "You're not going to believe this, but I got saved too." I said, "You did?" He said, "Yeah." And I said, "Where are you going to church?" And he told me where he was going. And I thought, well, man, he really, you know, I hope he's really getting a hold of it. Then I saw him, you know, driving down the street in his truck, you know, smoking a cigarette, and, you know, seen him since then doing things that I find real questionable about somebody that was really regenerated, like we talked about this morning. You know, I was in one of these big churches one time. I went to an Easter play, and I was with a specific individual that came up to me, and he said, "You know, hey, man, I feel like I need to go down." You know, they were calling him down, and I said, "Well, you know, I can talk to you. No, I need to go down." Well, I went down with him because that's what you ought to do. I mean, you ought to try to make them feel comfortable. And I went down, and he went up, Brother Prysock, to some of those elders in the church, and he says, "Well, what do I need to do?" He goes, "Well, just go ahead and come back to the church. You know, we're having church next Sunday, and we'd love to have you, and just go ahead and come." He was there saying, "What do I need to do to be saved?" "Oh, just go ahead and come to the church. Make sure you bring your $20 with you." Think of the opportunity they had right in front of their face. An elder, and that'd be like somebody coming up to Brother Prysock. "Hey, brother, you know, I'm being really convicted of my sin. You know, sir, what must I do to be saved?" "Well, you know, it's good to have you tonight. Why don't you come to church next week? You're more than welcome here anytime." Glory to God. I can't help but to be fired up over this nonsense, folks. Again, I'm not trying to be mean, but folks, we need to understand. Here's a really good quote that I heard Brother Taylor say one time. He said, "There is nothing quite so unbecoming as that of a living contradiction. There is nothing quite so unstinking becoming as that of a living contradiction." And did you know that it's not us old-fashioned holiness nuts that we're the only people that feel that way? But did you know that the overwhelming majority of lost people feel that way too? You say, "Well, Pastor, I don't know about that." What's their greatest complaint against the church? All the hypocrites. Who's making them? I'm tempted to start saying the names. Sister, if you go ahead and come. Listen, if you want to do a work for God, then you have to know what His Word says about the work He wants to have done. And the reason why is because you'll only know what He wants and how He wants it done, and you'll only have the authority and the anointing that you're going to need to accomplish it if you've read the Word of God and you're simply using it as a script to go out and perform your actions. That's the only way. And I want everybody to understand, I'm not trying to be mean-spirited. Okay? And I'm sure not trying to say that we're the only church that's going to make it to heaven. I'm not saying that. I don't believe that way, folks. Okay? But I am saying that God has warned us very specifically and very emphatically that in the last days, this is the kind of thing that was going to take place. And I want you to understand what He had to say about this kind of stuff. And the people who went out and did it. He said that there were going to be people that would prefer deception over real doctrine. And He also said that they would promote the very same thing. Take notice of how strongly He made sure that this issue was dealt with multiple times in the Word of God. I've just picked three of them. 1 Timothy chapter 4, verse 1. Again, do you think I'm being hard? I want you to see how God put it. "Now the Spirit speaketh expressly that in the latter times some shall depart from the faith, giving heed to seducing spirits and the doctrine of devils, speaking lies in hypocrisy and having their conscience seared with a hot iron." Doesn't sound real favorable, does it? 2 Timothy chapter 4, verse 1. "I charge thee therefore before God and the Lord Jesus Christ, who shall judge the quick and the dead at His appearing in His kingdom, preach the word, be instant in season and out of season, reprove, rebuke, exhort with all long-suffering and doctrines," talking about the correct kind. "For the time will come when they will not endure sound doctrine, but after their own lust shall they heap to themselves teachers having itching ears. And they shall turn away their ears from the truth and shall be turned to fables," fairy tales, kiddie stories. "But watch thou in all things, endure afflictions, do the work of an evangelist, you make full proof of your ministry." Then in 2 Timothy chapter 3, verse 1, "This know also that in the last days perilous times shall come, for men shall be lovers of their own selves, covetous, boasters, proud, blasphemers, disobedient to parents." I mean, if you would go into a lot of the modern churches and you would preach on obeying your parents, you want to know what they'd do? They wouldn't even listen to you. I mean, that would be a joke. Unthankful, unholy, without natural affection, truce breakers, false accusers, incontinent, fierce, despisers of those that are good. They're old fashioned. You don't need to do all that stuff. Traitors. Man, that's a good word. Heady, high minded, lovers of pleasures more than lovers of God, having a form of godliness, but denying the power thereof. And what does it say to do? From such, turn away. Don't have anything to do with them. Matter of fact, the thing it said that we should do with them is rebuke them so that they could be sound in the faith or have the opportunity to become that way. And we're also told two very severe consequences that this kind of mindset towards ministry is apt to produce. Jesus said in Matthew chapter 15, verse 8, "This people draw nigh unto me with their mouth, and they honoreth me with their lips, but their heart is far from me. But in vain they do worship me, teaching for doctrines the commandments of men." Then in Titus chapter 1, verse 16, "They profess that they know God, but in works they deny Him, being abominable and disobedient, and unto every good work reprobate." Then it says in 1 John chapter 2, "He that saith, I know Him, and keepeth not His commandments, is a liar, and the truth is not in him." And then here's what really gets me upset. And no, nobody thinks I'm being mean, do you? I mean, I hope you're upset about this kind of thing too. Here's what really gets me, Brother Boyer. In Romans chapter 2, verse 24, "For the name of God is blasphemed among the Gentiles through you." In other words, they look at the church, or the supposed church, and they're saying, "Well, look what they're doing. I mean, there's no change to take place. God's a joke. He must not even be real." I mean, I remember that one guy on a Way of the Master program. Cameron was sitting there talking about a guy that tried to experience salvation. And he said, "But, you know, I didn't see any change in the people around me. So I just gave up because I figured, you know, God must not be real." That's how people feel. God is being blasphemed because of their actions and their claims towards Christianity. That's why I'm fired up about it. Now, those verses are pretty serious, aren't they? And we need to make sure that as the people of God, we take them that way. And here's why. Because I preach this message for two reasons. Number one, I don't want to see anybody become discouraged by the supposed success that they have when they go out and they do the exact same thing that we're trying to do on the exact same day in the exact same kind of ministry. Because it can get discouraging. Matter of fact, when we were pulling out, we started going down just Lincoln as soon as we got out of the parking lot. And I looked, and there was a sea of people in the same color of shirts. And I knew where they were from and all those things. And I thought, man, how did they get all those people? You know, what's the deal? You know, I can't even get people to show up on Wednesday night, Sister Kincaid. I mean, how in the world did they got all... I heard one time a particular church took in $60,000 forsaken dollars during one offering at one of their services. That's a lot of folks giving a lot of money. Think what real Christians could do with that as far as real ministry is concerned. There'd be no reason that, you know, some of these missionaries that have to come and beg for money, but these churches just want to give them $30 a piece, and then they have to stay in the United States and take stupid short-term mission trips. They wouldn't have to live like that. Presley'd already be in Germany. Akers and his whole crew would already be stationed where they were wanting to go, because they'd have sufficient funds to do it. So I don't want anybody to get discouraged, because we need to understand that even though they have a success in what they're trying to do, which is to get people to come to their church and nothing more, it's a false success. And the reason I say that, because that's the only thing that a false message can bring. Now, let me make this real clear, because you're all looking at me like I'm the meanest person in the world and you're going to vote me out instead of take up the, you know, the kids crusade thing. Well, you understand what I feel terrible for the poor people that go in there and are told all you got to do is ask forgiveness and just start coming to the church and get part of the programs and start handing out, you know, donuts on the, four-way stop and everything's going to be fine. I feel bad for people like that because they come seeking, what does God want from my life? And they're told by people they should be able to listen to. So, to a certain extent, I blame them because they got a Bible. They could read it. But it's kind of like the Catholic Church. When you're not encouraged to, you probably ain't gonna. Because what happens when you start doing it and you're not really converted? You start seeing things that God starts putting His fingers on and, I don't want nothing to do with that. And when you're not really regenerated, you don't have a divine nature in you that gravitates towards wanting to do. Is this making sense to you doctrinally? The second thing, second reason I'm preaching this, is because I sure don't want to see anybody buy into this stupid, pathetic, new modern ministry mindset that we don't need to just go out with a good old-fashioned gospel message, hand out tracts, preach on the street corner, go and knock on doors. We don't need to do that. I mean, what we need to do is come up with some new kind of program because that's the only thing that's going to work in the day and hour that we live in. You know what Light for the Lost does? I mean, we can't hardly get it flying anymore, but I mean, we've had it here and stuff before. They hand out literature. Missionaries, they gather missionary literature so they can hand it out when they're out on the field. I was talking to a particular pastor one time at a very big Assembly of God church, and I said, hey, you know, we're trying to set up some different Light for the Lost meetings. You know, we'd really like to come to your church. And you want to know what he told me? We're not interested. I said, well, man, you know, there's a lot of people saying that. You know, what's the deal? I mean, did you have a bad experience? He goes, no, that's just not cutting edge. You know, that's not going to get people in. We're not. The gospel's not cutting edge? I thought it was sharper than any two-edged sword. It's not cutting edge enough to have somebody come in and just tell them, hey, this is our burden to go out and reach the lost and fulfill the Great Commission, and we're going to need materials to do it. Would you please help us? That's not cutting edge. But you want to know what would have happened? If I would have had a bunch of fairy-looking people, you know, with

this place out. Just think of all the new people that will start coming. Our attendance will skyrocket. Here's the motto and the message that I'm trying to exhort you that this church is going to stick to. Here's the motto. Hebrews chapter 10, verse 38. Because I want you to understand, multitudes of Assembly of God churches are going this way. Now the just shall live by faith. But if any man draw back, my soul hath no pleasure in him. But we are not of them who draw back unto perdition or unto sin, which is what it is. But we are of them that believe unto the saving of the soul. And here's the message we're going to stick with, found in Titus chapter 2, starting in verse 11. For the grace of God that bringeth salvation hath appeared to all men, teaching us that denying ungodliness and worldly lust, we should live soberly, righteously, and godly in this present world, looking for that blessed hope and the glorious appearing of the great God and our Savior Jesus Christ, who gave Himself for us that He might redeem us from all iniquity and purify unto Himself a peculiar people, zealous of good works. These things speak and exhort and rebuke with all authority. Let no man despise thee. I want you to understand, I'm not jealous, nor am I intimidated by some kind of going out and preaching some false kind of message. And I don't care how many people end up going to their church. The only thing my heart does is breaks for the people that are going because they could be hearing the real gospel message. And my heart's really going to be crying out for these men who hopefully don't know what they're doing and are deceiving these people into thinking that they're in right standing with God. But when God calls us and we stand before Him, it doesn't matter if we were deceived and we said, well, wait a second, that church said all I had to do was this. That's not going to matter. He said that you had to repent and become converted. Live a holy lifestyle or you were not going to get in. My heart breaks for those people. And if I'm going to stand up here and I'm going to criticize them, then I also need to be praying for them, folks. But more importantly, listen, I know nobody's going to nod, but I know I've had several people, I've overheard things that they were saying. Okay, and it's kind of like this kind of mindset starting to go around. Well, you know, maybe, you know, the things they do over there ain't that big of a deal because they're accomplishing something. I mean, they're winning people. They're not winning anyone. They're getting people to come to their church or to accept their gifts and all these different... They're not being won to Jesus Christ because they're not getting the gospel. Don't think, man, I better switch churches, and that's not my reason for preaching this. Or, man, I better start doing things a different way, and if we don't, man, Pastor, you got to get with the program. I mean, this is 2011. I'm going to go with the old weapons, and you want to know why? Because they still work. God is not looking for better methods. He's looking for better men. So I want to be just like Isaiah. Who you want to send, Lord? Here am I. Send me. I'll do the work that you said you wanted to have done. I'll do it the way that you said you wanted it to be done. And I'm going to go out and I'm going to try to be used of God to accomplish it to the best of my ability. Amen. Let's go ahead and stand. Amen. Now, I don't know if you're here and you've been entertaining those kind of thoughts. I hope you're not offended like I was targeting you. I can't really say anybody specific by name or anything like that. But I just want you to understand. You don't need to change anything. You said, I'm God. I change not. I'm the same yesterday, today, and forever. The same way that people are going to go out and get saved by preaching the gospel is the same way that they're going to do it today. And just because, you know, we might see all these little, you know, so-called success stories, you know, friend, we're out to do one thing, and that is to give people the true gospel message. That's it. When we stand before God, I mean, are we going to have blood on our hands if we went out and gave them a tract? What about if they didn't read it? That's their problem. I don't mean that unsympathetically. That's their problem. But if all I do is go and hand him a concert ticket and say, hey man, you know what? You ought to come and worship with us tonight. And then, you know, let's go out there and you can come to our church sometime. Am I still going to have blood on my hands? Yes, because the gospel wasn't even mentioned. Oh man, folks, this is serious.
We are living in the last days, and our Savior stressed this to us so emphatically. Listen.

0: Don't fall for this nonsense. Turn away from that kind of stuff. Don't want anything to do with it. As a matter of fact, rebuke them to their face so that they might have the opportunity to be able to understand their folly and turn to Christ themselves. Well, I'll just repeat myself all night long, folks. Don't fall for that nonsense. Amen. We're doing things the right way. Amen. If that pew never gets full, when the rapture takes place, all the rest of us are still going to go if we're living right. If we still only have one service on Sunday afternoon and our parking lot isn't even full, let alone have cops have to direct traffic to get out of here, you want to know what's going to happen when we die? We're going to go to heaven, regardless of how many people's there. Heavenly Father, we come to you in Jesus' name, Lord. Lord, we ask that you would help us not to fall to the deception of what this worldly mindset that modern church ministry has been diminished down to. But Lord, help us to understand that the old ways still work. Help us to cling to that and realize that we don't need to change things other than becoming more and more consecrated to the commission that you've placed upon our lives. And you said if we would go out with the gospel message, that all power would be given to us and we would be able to make a difference in this world. Lord, we're praying that you would come and prove the right gospel message to be the true gospel message and the most effective gospel message. Lord, I pray that you'd come and just give a burden on our hearts to not even be interested, let alone even begin to entertain those kind of thoughts that this worldly church is trying to push on us. God, people even within our own denomination are falling for this by the droves. God, help us never to go that direction. And we'll thank you for it, Lord, in Jesus' name. You know, it would be tacky, but what I'm tempted to do is to start naming churches that you know of and pastors that you know of that have lost the true old-time way and started going after this, and they get more people coming, and what they'll say is, see? Who's God for, me or you? And I'll ask them, well, you know, how do you know God's for you? Well, it's obvious. Look how He's blessing my ministry. But is your ministry based off the book? Well, I mean, I'm talking about, look at God's got to be for it because look at how He's blessing me. Who says He's blessing it? Couldn't there be another entity involved in blessing that particular kind of word? Well, I better stop. I'm just going to get myself in more trouble. Let's come down and pray. Glory to God.
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2: L.L. 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Up next, another great message from L.L. 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
3: Who, when he was reviled, reviled not again. When he suffered, he threatened not, but committed himself to him that judgeth righteously. Who his own self bare our sins in his own body on the tree, that we being dead to sin should live unto righteousness, by whose stripes you were healed. For ye were as sheep going astray, but are now returned unto the shepherd, the bishop of your souls. Amen. Everybody here is here because you came back to the shepherd. Everybody here is enjoying the blessings of God this morning because you have returned to the bishop of your souls, the shepherd, the good shepherd. Praise God. Amen. In 1950, me and my dad had started a new house, and things got bad at our house, and Dad left. And I thought I'd never see my mom and Dad together again. Amen. One day, we drove into the yard. Dad hadn't seen the house. I went ahead and finished the house, Jerry, and we moved in it. Hardwood floors. And they lived in it just like it was when I finished it for years and years and years. Amen. One day we drove in the yard and Dad was there walking around the house looking at it. Amen. After we had finished it. It was the house that he always dreamed of having. A white bungalow with a green roof. There it was. All finished. White bungalow with a green roof and green window facings. And he was looking it over. And you know what? Dad came back and Mom was glad to see him. Oh, I cherish that memory because Daddy came home and I needed Daddy then. Because I'd resigned the church and was evangelizing and I was held down taking care of Mama. And I couldn't leave. And Dad came home. So I had to drive back and forth to revivals that were close and hold revivals close to home. Amen. Ah, but when it come time to widen my circle, God sent Daddy home. Amen. I'd like to preach on returned for a little while this morning. Returned. Hallelujah. I've got a heading here that says they came back. This morning, I looked out my window and saw something I hadn't seen for months. I hadn't seen, I guess, in a year, or better, a rabbit in the yard. Amen. They were gone. I didn't know whether it was the coyotes or the neighbor's cats. Amen. We didn't have any dogs. I didn't know what it was, but no, didn't see no rabbits dancing, running around. This morning, I saw two rabbits in the backyard. They came back. Amen. And, amen. And I hadn't had those doves on my windowsill. Oh, it seemed like in 2 years, I hadn't had those doves on my windowsill. This morning, something happened. Cooing up a storm, calling to her mate. That dove was sitting on my windowsill, not 2 foot from my head. Amen. And it didn't seem like she minded that I was there. Praise God. I went on getting ready for church and everything, and she rustled around there and cooed around and amen. Ah, I was glad because they came back. Amen. I was glad. You know why I got to see them when they came back? Amen. If I had run away, I wouldn't have been there when they came back. But I looked out my window and saw the rabbits because I stayed put. I looked out my window and I saw the doves. Amen. Not 2 foot from my head because I stayed put. Galatians chapter 1 said, and be not moved away. Oh, praise God. How we need to stick with it with God. We don't need to be changing our status. God puts us in certain situations. Amen. Angels got in trouble when they left their first estate. They were reserved in chains of darkness now. Amen. Husbands get in trouble when they leave their estate that God has put them in. Wives get in trouble when they leave their estate, amen, of holy matrimony that God put them in. Amen. There's trouble a-brewing. Amen. But if we'll just stay put and not be moved away, praise God. God knows how in His own good time to bring them back, to bring things back together, to put things that are broken back together again. Praise God. Ah, I was so glad my daddy came back. He wasn't saved. Amen. He wasn't worth much to nobody, but he was worth a whole lot to me. Amen. Because it was my daddy. Amen. I had hopes and dreams and aspiration that someday my daddy and someday my mama would enjoy the blessings of God just like I do. Amen. I'm glad that God has a way of causing things and people to come back. Praise God. Brother Andy called me the other day, and I wasn't there, so I returned his call, and he was a little bit blue, amen, because a couple of families that he had won right off the street left him and went to another church. Amen. Hey, but hold on. Don't be moved, preacher. Praise God. Don't be moved, shepherd. God can bring them back. Hey, and if God don't bring them back, and if God has really called them to another place, to another work, to another endeavor for the glory of God, God can replace them fourfold. Amen. What we give up for God, God can give it back. Come on. Amen. Oh, hallelujah. I'm glad that God can bring things back. What was it brought the rabbits back? Amen. Was it high water and lower elevations that brought them back to my mountain? Was it cause the rabbits were looking for a dry place? Amen. That they come back to my hill? Hey, God can chase them back even if he has to use storms and high water. He can bring them back. Praise God. What brought the doves back to my windowsill? They were free. They were out there amongst the trees. Did they find a warm place, Brother Jimmy, behind them vines that you sprayed with that weed killer, but they're still there. They're brown, but they're still there. Amen. Did they find a warm place behind those vines on my windowsill? Sparrows about took over there. Amen. I was glad to see the doves come back instead of the sparrows. Amen. Hey, praise God. There'll always be another move of the Holy Ghost if we'll stay with our window. There'll always be another outpouring of God if we'll be there at the window. If we wait on God, there'll always be a new blessing from heaven. Praise God. It won't be too long until God will send them back. Praise God. Job's children were gone. Everything he had was gone. But Job kept one thing immovable. He said, though he slay me, I'll trust him. His faith stayed intact. Hallelujah. His faith stayed strong. Amen. Did you know, praise God, that that wife that said, curse God and die, bore him, amen, a bunch of children later on? Amen. Sons and daughters, praise God. And that family that disdained to look upon him, because when you're up and everybody's with you. And when you're down and nobody's with you. And everybody forsook him. And Job went through his valley alone. But when God turned it around, because Job stayed steadfast, unmovable. Amen. He could say, I shall not be. I shall not be moved. Like a tree that's planted by the waters, I shall not be moved. Praise God. Woo, glory to God. And his daughters was the most beautiful in the land. Oh, it didn't happen overnight. It took a while. But Job was already steadfast in his faith. He wouldn't give up. Amen. And pretty soon, he had his children back. Well, glory to God. Hey, and you know that family that leaves you when you ain't got any money? You know what they did? They come to see Job, and they visited him like we need to visit folks sometimes. They brought him a gift. They brought him some money. Praise God. And Job, being kind fellow he was, took that money, amen, and used it to become one of the greatest men in the East again. And his riches, they came back. And those three friends that sung that song of accusation and pointed that finger and told him how mean he had been and he wouldn't be in the shape he's in if he hadn't done something awful bad. Praise God. God made them get a calf and take it to Job. Boy, I'm telling you, days on end, Job had veal cutlets with his friends. Praise God, because they got a calf. And they came to Job's house, and they celebrated again. And they brought him a gift. His friends came back! Amen. If you feel like you're all alone in the world and haven't got a friend, just keep your anchor down. And don't let the wind blow you loose. Praise God. And don't start flying like a lost dove robbed of its mate. Amen. From one tree to the other. Amen. Roy Acuff used to sing an old song. See that dove in yonder's tree flying from vine to vine. He's mourning for his lost true love. Why don't he mourn for mine? Amen. Oh, yes, if you'll just stay steady, love will come back. Where love and faith are strong, the trials cannot long endure. Oh, to God's unchanging hand, praise God. Peter said, like sheep, we went astray. And there's nothing so forlorn and helpless as a lost sheep. How did the sheep go astray? Well, all it had to do was get away from the flock and follow the grass. And finally, amen, it couldn't find its way back again. But some way, somehow, the sheep found its way back to the shepherd. And oh, what a glad meeting that was when the sheep found its way back to the shepherd. Oh, it's good for a pastor, praise God, to see his sheep come home. And it's heartbreaking when he sees them go astray. Preacher, is your heart broken listening to this message somewhere out there? Let me ask you, how do you think God feels? Do you think we ought to feel any different than God? Why did Abraham have to take his son, his only son, and offer him on the hill, Moriah, as a sacrifice to God? Did God want Abraham to feel like God felt? Because his son, already preordained, slain from the foundation of the world. Praise God. Hold on to God. Amen. Hey, he can bring health back. Hey, he can bring wealth back. Hey, God can bring lost things back. Hey, God can bring children back. Amen. We return to the heavenly shepherd. And that's where we need to return. We need to return to the good shepherd. Amen. And to the bishop, of our souls. That's the heavenly overseer. Amen. We're independent Pentecostal. We don't have any organizational head. Amen. We're independent and sovereign as a person. Hey, but we're not independent of our heavenly bishop. Hey, who's your bishop, Brother Collins? Jesus is. Amen. Hallelujah. Cliff Hutchins told me years ago, amen, he said, if you all had a fellowship like we've got, things wouldn't happen like happened to you. Amen. Hey, we got something better than the First Church of God and Church of God Cleveland, Tennessee and Assemblies of God and every other, amen, organization. We got the heavenly bishop, praise God. Our headquarters is a new Jerusalem, praise God. Hey, amen. And when Cleveland can't help you, and when Anderson, Indiana can't help you, and when Springfield, Missouri can't help you, the new Jerusalem can help you. Hallelujah. Come back to God. Because in the last analysis, all these foundations, as good as they are a failure if they don't point us to the bishop of our souls. Amen. How good to see them come back. How good that we have returned to our heavenly pastor. Praise God. Amen. Years ago, Brother and Sister Hutchins came back to church here and settled down and was happy after being gone for a good while. One day, Sister Hutchins stood up back there where she always sat and testified and said, I said I'd never come back to that church as long as Brother Collins was pastor. But I'm glad in so many words to be back. I was glad she came back too. I got to preach her funeral. Amen. When she left, she stayed a long time and enjoyed the holiest fellowship. A long time. She said also, a lot of those other people that left, she said, look what a shape they're in. Amen. And she's glad to be back. It's a healthy thing to look around you and see what a bad shape people in leaving have got their lives in. What a bad mess they've got their lives in. And be happy, like Sister Hutchins was, that she had returned. Praise God. Oh, return is a precious thing. We have wept and we've cried and rejoiced as those Jews scratched out of that desert, out of those barren hills, living in their little communes, planted millions and millions of trees. Amen. And the trees was doing so good. But then a few years ago, a big fire swept through their drought-ridden land. And all those slopes from Tel Aviv to Jerusalem, those beautiful trees had burned up and the fields had turned brown. And that fire. Last time we was in the Holy Land, they was taking up offerings again, donations again, to replant the trees. Well, this time, folks, the Jews didn't leave. They didn't leave because the fire came through. They didn't leave because their trees were burned. Amen. They replanted. And amen. We need to start singing, I shall not be. I shall not be moved. Praise God. And replant the trees. Sow for a better harvest. Praise God. 1969, I was there for the first time. Amen. And Cash kept looking for me. I knew he was, but I wasn't ready. And finally, Mary Lou came around. They had service everywhere they went. And they kept looking for me. I was Pastor Middletown. Said, finally Mary Lou walked up to me and said, we want you to preach. I said, we want you to preach one of these services. I said, I'd like to preach on the Mount of Olives. Okay. She said, we'll have you to preach on the Mount of the Ascension. Praise God. Oh, the first trip I ever made, I got to preach. And I read in Zechariah 14 where his feet shall stand at that day upon the Mount of Olives, and the mount shall cleave asunder. Praise God. I cried and they cried. I shouted and they shouted. Amen. Sue Cole saying Jesus is coming soon. We shouted some more. Amen. The Arab shouted with us, and the glory came down upon the Mount of Olives, and we talked about the second coming of Jesus Christ. Hey, he's coming back. You know why he's coming back? He's come back because he loved the church and gave himself for it. And he longs to be united with his body, his bride. Praise God. Are you ready for the second coming of the King? The fact that the Jews are going back and the land is being restored and the desert is blossoming like a rose is old news, but it's still good. It tells us that our redemption draweth nigh, and Jesus is coming back. Stand with me this morning. Amen. The way to be ready is to come back to God. The way to be ready is to come back to Jesus. All the way back. All the way in. No thing, nothing held back. Nothing in reserve. All out for God. Praise God. Let God help you. As they sang, Father, reach down. Save souls, help people, young folks, Christians, children that have wandered away. Help them, Lord, to return. If it takes high water, the will of the Lord be done to bring them back to our mountain, to the love of God. If it takes the storms, the will of God be done. But you're able, if we'll hold steady, to bring them all back. Amen. In Jesus' name. As we sing, we invite you around the

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2: Just behind the library. In verse number 19, chapter number 16, verse number 19. Chapter number 16, verse number 19. I hope I got it right tonight.
3: Bless him, Jesus.
2: Hallelujah.
3: Bless him.
2: Oh, praise God. Verse number 19. And she made him sleep upon her knees, and she called for a man and caused him to shave off the 7 locks of his head. And she began to afflict him, and his strength went from him. And she said, the Philistines be upon thee, Samson. And he awoke out of his sleep and said, I will go out as at other times before and shake myself. And he wist not that the Lord was departed from him.
3: Yes.
2: And he wist not
3: that
2: the Lord was departed from him. Lord, what a great honor and a privilege and a pleasure on our way to heaven to meet such a fine brother and such a fine family as the Nichols family that we had never met over these many years until just a few days ago. What a privilege and an honor it is to have been with them and with this fine group of people that come together to worship you. For none other purpose and for none other reason than to glorify the Redeemer, the Savior. Oh, what a being in this place and with this people and with this pastor and our good preacher brothers that's been here and supported us in all that's been done. Lord, we thank you for everything. If there's anything that's done this week, any good that's accomplished, if there's any soul encouraged, if there's anybody helped, there's anybody that's been blessed in any way, we give none other but you the glory. For all cometh down from the Father of lights, in whom there's no valley mist, neither shadow of your turning. It's you, Lord, that blessed them. It's not me. But, oh, Lord, I thank you for letting me be here with this people. How we praise you for it and give you the glory. Would you continually bless not only Brother Mike as he comes to this pulpit to preach to this people, and Brother Hatfield as he preaches to his people, and other pastors that have been here to preach to their people and pastor their churches. Give them, O Lord, a shepherd's heart in a greater measure. O God, give them more wisdom in this day of technology, in this day, Lord, of great wisdom of the world and of the things of this world. Would you give them the wisdom that's from above as well as myself? And help us, O Lord, to be as wise as serpents and harmless as doves. Oh, may we wholly follow you as Caleb and do your will. Lord, we none never know that we may be meeting for our last time. This may be the last time that I'll get to see some of these folks. They might be gone on to glory. It might be, O Lord, that I might leave. Who knows? Life is so uncertain. Only thou knowest. and you hold our lives in your hand. But I'm asking the blessings of the Lord upon this place and this pastor and this people and this community and the fellowship in churches, and meet every need for everyone, O Lord. Save the unsaved among our loved ones and friends here. O Lord, they've been good to me this week, more and abundant, by far worthy. Would you honor them, Lord? Would you honor them with their request and their desire to see their loved ones come into the fold before it's too late? Break not the brittle thread of life of those that's lost, the backslider. We have some here tonight who have loved ones that are backslidden. Oh, Lord, bring home the prodigals, I do pray. Put it in their hearts to want to come back to church and back to the Father. Oh, Lord, we have some that have loved ones that's never been saved, saved. Make this a soul-saving station. Make it a lighthouse in a dark world. Make it a place that men will find refuge for their troubled soul. We'll honor you and thank you and praise you. Now anoint our lips, O Lord, that we may speak as the oracles of God. Give us an understanding to your word, and we'll praise you in Christ's name. Amen. Hallelujah. I'd like to preach tonight, if the Lord would help us and you would help us, to shake. If you'll notice here in verse 20, his hair's cut. And he said, I will go out as other times before and save myself. I've done this before. And I'll do it like I've done it before, and I'll do it again. To shake is with great vibrations here. It means become with such vibrant shaking.
4: Come on. Yeah.
2: I don't mean it's one of these your little peacock bills, you know.
4: Come on, man. Come on.
2: I'm talking about it showing up vibrating. Hallelujah.
4: Come on, brother.
2: What a blessed person was.
4: Jesus.
2: And what a blessed man he could have continued to be.
4: Come on, brother.
2: If he had been like Caleb, who wholly followed the Lord.
4: Yes, yes. Right.
2: Samson was born out of a promise. Born, he had a godly heritage. Isn't it sad as we journey and travel? And I told you the other night about the young lady that we walked in that early morning in South Carolina. And there's been other times and other places gone and people will see us and they'll be, you know, I used to be in church.
4: Come on.
2: I've been met them when they'd say, you know, my daddy was a holiness preacher.
4: Come on, believe
2: my daddy was a Church of God, old time Church of God preacher.
4: Right.
2: When I was on the radio 6 days a week down there in Mobile, there was a lady listening to me nearly every day, according to her husband and her husband too. And they were real estate people. And one reason she listened to me wasn't that she was so sanctified and so holy. But she said, he reminds me of my old preaching daddy that was an old time church. Samson had every reason in the world to have continued to live for God. His name simply just means sun rays, bright, shining. As a gleam in this boy's eye, there was a shine. I can see his dad and his mom had been barren. And they knew that this was a promised child that was given.
4: Right.
2: And because of this, and God being so good to him and giving him this promised child, he was to be a Nazarene.
4: Right.
2: He is from the tribe of Dan.
4: Right.
2: And he was raised so was not to come upon his head. He was not to drink anything of the vine, the fruit of the vine.
4: Right.
2: He was not to go around the dead. He was to be different.
4: Come on, William. Yes. Yes.
2: Because he was of God.
4: Right.
2: Hallelujah. You hearing what I'm saying?
4: Yes.
5: He was to be different because he was of God. How was to be a difference in him and the rest of the crowd?
4: Come on, my
5: dear. Hey. 13th judge of Israel he was. He judged Israel 20 years, but he could have judged more than that.
4: Right.
5: My Bible tells me that the Spirit of the Lord began to move on him while he was yet young in the camp of Dan. Oh, there's something about that little boy over there that all of a sudden the Spirit of the Lord began to come on him and he felt something out of ordinary and something unusual about him. I could see Manoah say to other folks, that's my little boy Samson right there. He's never had a haircut. Amen. Now I believe in men getting a haircut, but you better watch what barber shop you go to. Amen. You see, Samson, one thing wrong with Samson, he went to the wrong barber shop.
4: Yes.
5: Huh? Amen. Yes. You see, Samson run around and play, but every now and then there's something about it. I see all of a sudden one day the Spirit of the Lord come on him and he got one of them Holy Ghost jerks.
4: Yeah, come on.
5: Hey, something's happening here.
4: Yes.
5: Said, and the Spirit of the Lord began to move on. All times.
4: Come on.
5: Begin to come.
4: Come on.
5: Hey, God. I like for it to shake me once in a while, don't you? I sometimes say I wish the Holy Ghost would get on some of these starchy folks that's so dignified, sophisticated, that it'd knock every speck of the starch out of them and roll them, give them a good holy, a holy roll of God, a Holy Ghost shaking. Oh, glory to God. I know I ain't talking to you. I'm talking to them. They're not here, but you tell them I said it, would you? Praise God. Oh, yes. It began to move, and it began to shake him, and it began to stir him. And the Spirit of God began, and he come to realize, look at here. Something about this thing, I can get to shaking, and I can get to shaking, and the Spirit of God come upon me. Hallelujah. Samson had the problem that a lot of folks have had, and even some preachers have had that problem. He got to looking in the wrong direction and looking at the wrong things. Amen. He got to looking where he ought not to be looking. That's why you don't need no television. Praise God. That's why you need to be careful what you look. I'll set no evil thing before my eyes. Mine eyes has affected my heart. Don't you tell me you can do all this stuff and it not affect you. Praise God. How about you hear me tonight? He began to look, and all of a sudden he looked over yonder and he seen an old gal, and she wasn't an Israelite, and he come back to his dad and said, go over yonder and get her for me. And his daddy said, son, you don't need that girl. I ain't holding this girl. Look at her. Look what she's got. She's got ding-a-lings on both sides of her. She's got one in her nose, and you know the difference in a lot of the women in America and the women in the San Blas. The women in the sunblast wear rings in the nose, and the difference with them and a lot of our women over here and men too, a lot of them is just as much difference in them.
4: Yeah.
5: Praise God. And now some of them's getting them in their tongue.
4: Right.
5: Can you imagine? I can't help it. The first time I seen somebody with one in their tongue and another.
4: Yeah.
5: How in the world is he eating talk? What a picture. Oh yes. You don't need that girl. Amen. Lust will cause you to lust and look and desire things that God don't want you to have. Amen. He began to look over there and then he began to want what was over there. Praise God. And he got what was over there. But that didn't satisfy him. It never does. It never does. I'll talk to you young folks just a little bit. And I'm telling you, I got me some friends here in this church, these young folks, and they've just been bragging on me. And I don't give them the offering. They've bragged on me so much. But an old TJ and all, buddy, I'll tell you, these boys, they all right. They're fine. That little thing sitting back there is cute as a button. 4 years old, she's as pretty as pie. And that nobody with that blue dress on, I just picture. But you know, you got to be careful what you get your children.
4: Come on now. Preach this one. Preach this.
5: Amen.
4: Come on.
5: But Manoah wasn't dying. Cause Samson wanted it. Well, they wanted it. Yeah. But sometimes we want what we think we want that really we don't want when we get it. The little girl kept screaming and hollering, wanting that hot iron that her mama was ironing with iron. When she let it get pretty cool, you know, where it would burn but not really scorch her hand, she just handed it to her. She grabbed it. Screamed, said, "See there, you didn't want it all the time. Hey, you just thought you wanted it." Samson thought that he wanted it. And the Bible said that the Spirit of God would move on him. Here's a man that God was a-touching. Oh, but you know what? Like so many of our holiness churches today, he began to take things for granted. I went that way and got out of it before.
4: Come on.
5: I went out there and come back before.
4: Come on now.
5: I went over there and come back before. We find that Samson come to a place when he was out yonder and slew all those Philistines with the jawbone of an ass. That he cried unto God and he said, "Oh Lord," he said, "here I can now, I'm fixing to die." And the Spirit of the Lord moved again and put water in that old jawbone, and he drank it. Got it and drank water right out of it. Hallelujah. And the Spirit of the Lord come about it. I caught 300 foxes and tied their tails together and set the Philistines corn on fire. Picked up the gates and the doorposts of the city and walked off with them. According to archaeologists and smart men and men that claim, say, no, these gates weigh close to a ton. I'm not talking about little doors like that. I'm talking about showing a big city gate and walk 19 miles with them. Now you'll have to say it's more than a man. Praise God. Yeah, but you can't understand, Brother Neil. This was a he-man. Oh, you better listen to me. He was no more than no other man. Can you prove it by the Scripture? Oh, yes, sir. When the Spirit of the Lord was not upon him, he was as other men were. There was no... you can't picture Samson as some big hunk walking around like some big gorilla. No. He was like everybody else. There wasn't but what made a difference was the Spirit of the Lord. I'll tell you what makes this church any other church different. It is not our theology and not how much we can quote Hebrew and Greek, but it is the Spirit of the Lord. For where the Spirit of the Lord is, there is liberty. No wonder Paul said to the church at Galatia, "Stand fast therefore in the liberty wherewith Christ has made you free, and be not entangled again with a yoke of bondage." Could I tell you, God had used Samson to run a great victory and to liberate him. His people, but the very thing that he was liberated from took him down because he took things for granted. And we ought not, and I know I preached one night on hope for the worst backslider. And I want you to know, I want your backsliding loved ones or backslid loved ones to come back. And I'm going to be praying that somehow they will come. Oh, but if there's some things that we need to teach among our folks, is be consistent in our living and live it all the time. Hallelujah. When my mama prayed for me at that bedside that night, one of the things she said, "God, I got saved when I was 13 and I haven't backslid one time over the years." Had she had some problems? Oh, you better believe it. Had she been on the bottom, she'd been in some valleys. But she never got out of church and quit God. Oh, listen, too many times we take too many things for granted. Her Samson got to the place after a while, it'll happen again. I got off out yonder and messed around. But I shook myself and God come to me. And I felt His good Spirit and I felt His presence. And He helped me. And He'll do it again. But let me tell you, dear friend, there come a time when Samson shook, but there's no God there. You hear me? There come a time when Samson shook, but there's no spirit there to deliver. Oh, oh, oh. Let's don't take for granted tonight that I've just been in for a little while and I can get back out and get back in. All I got to do is come in and cry a few tears and shake myself in the presence of the Lord. I'll tell you, you better be careful. I feel like warning somebody in this church house tonight, lest after a while you shake yourself like Samson, only to realize that God has left you. Oh, from the time he was a little boy, he never knew what it was to get in a predicament and in some kind of trouble. But what the Spirit of the Lord didn't come to him. When the lion rose up, the Spirit of God rose up. Hallelujah. When the Philistines attacked, did the presence of the Lord come on him and delivered him? When they were going to kill him in the city, the Spirit of the Lord come upon him and he walked off with the doorpost. He was able to kill 1,000. But there was a little woman by the name of Delilah that brought Samson down. I'll tell you, sometimes it's not the big things. It's the little things. Listen, the wise man Solomon said, take we the foxes. It's the little foxes that spoils the wise. Sometimes it's not the big things, but it's the little things that saps our victory and pulls us down.
6: God bless us, Brother Neil. Help him tonight.
5: I think I'll do it. Let me give you about the little fox and the difference in the little fox and the big fox.
6: Come on, brother.
5: The vines or the grapes, they're high enough that the little fox can't reach up and get the grapes.
6: Come on.
5: So, with its little pin teeth, and because it's small, it can get through the smallest of holes and wiggle through. And it gets through those small places and comes in to the vineyard, and because it's small and what it is, it's... they don't notice, and the husband doesn't notice so much this little fox. And what it does, it goes there with its little teeth, and because it can't reach the grapes, it gets there to the root, a branch and around there, and it gnaws until it gets that bark, and it sucks the sap out. And it's 2 or 3 days later before this begins to wither and dies and spoils.
6: Yes.
7: Yeah.
5: And he knows a little fox has been there. Hallelujah. It's the little foxes that spoils our vines.
6: Yes.
5: It's the little foxes that's killing these things. Praise God. Now, Samson, be careful. Oh, don't you know? Look who I am. You just don't realize who I am. You don't realize that I'm the bright shiner. You don't realize that God's got his hand on me. You don't realize that the Spirit of the Lord's upon me. I'll tell you, I've whipped the lion barehanded. I've whipped Philistines with the jawbone of an ass. I've done this and I've done that, and God's always been there, and I can do it again, and I can do it again. And all of a sudden, old Delilah has him laying in her lap. She rubs him the way his hair lays. She talks so smooth in words to him. He's misled her a couple of times, but now he's told her his heart. He's emptied out. He's brought out where his power lies. And what happens? And all of a sudden, while he's a snoozing and a cruising, he's a losing what he's going to need just in a little while. You hear me? You might get in the rocking chair of ease. You might lay on the flower of beds of ease tonight, but there'll come a time when you're going to need God to help you. You're going to need the Holy Ghost to move for you. You're going to need the Spirit of God to touch you. Yeah. As Samson went to sleep, and while he slept, he got him a haircut in the wrong barber shop. Oh, great God, have mercy. First of all, he shouldn't have never got one. Second, it was the wrong place to get it. And he was in the wrong position to have had it. And he was doing the wrong thing for it to have happened. He should should have been awake. He should have been somewhere else. He should have been going to some other place. No. But laying down yonder, the devil will coax you. And he'll charge you. And he'll say, don't worry. You can do it after a while. Come on, just get outside for a little while. Just come on out here. It ain't going to hurt you to backslide for a little while. After all, you've done it twice. You've done it three times. And you remember you come back and shook a little bit. And the Spirit of God come back on you. And you felt the presence of the Lord. Oh yes, talk to Samson tonight. He's talking to you. And telling you, boy, telling you, girl, telling you, man, you better not get out. This could be it. After a while, when the rage has passed, the nap's over. You hear me? Delilah shakes him and wakes him and says, arise, Samson, the Philistines be upon thee. He raises up and he said, I'll do as I've done before. I went down this road before. I've been through this dilemma before. I've been in trouble before. This is not my first encounter with the Philistines. This is not my first encounter with trouble. This is not the first battle I've ever been in. I've been in battles before, and God's been with me, and God's been on my side, and God's delivered me. All I got to do is step out there and shake myself.

0: touch of the meal.
1: Come on right there.
0: Help him now. Touch him tonight.
2: Oh. It's okay to shout, and I believe in it.
0: Yes.
2: I think I might have done a little bit of it myself last night. But I'm going to tell you,
0: come on, brother.
2: It's all in vain except the Lord's in the shout.
0: Amen. Amen. Come on. Come on now. Come on, brother.
2: And we can get to the place after a while we can have church without a bit of spirit about it.
0: Amen. Come on.
2: And somebody don't know the difference. And some of our folks so naive they don't.
0: Come on now. You're right.
2: Amen.
0: Come on. Touching God.
2: I preached long enough.
0: Come on.
2: Over the years, studied enough that I could preach without a lick of spirit.
0: Oh my. Come on.
2: Yeah.
0: Right.
2: Yes, sir.
0: Come on.
2: You mean you? I'll tell you the cold fact.
0: Come on.
2: Now, wait a minute, brother. Don't wait a minute me. I've done it. Didn't want to, but I have. Yeah. I wish there was anointed. I want to be anointed. I want to feel about a dead. I don't know why. Yeah? I wish I was like you other preachers. Always got anointed every time you went to the pulpit and always got fired up. But I ain't always got it that way, Brother Mark. There's been a few times it's been as dry as cracker juice in my barn. Amen. And you know, but I was pulling. I was trying. You understand what I'm saying? Oh! We can get to the place we get to like the Laodicean church. We can have church without God. We can be to the place we don't need nothing. We can be like Samson and say, oh, don't worry, it'll happen again. It'll move again. It'll do it again. Just go ahead and live like you want to. Go on down there and have you some fun. Just get out for a little while. Go ahead and get outside for a little while. But brother, what might happen and could very well happen while you're out there, God could move away. You see, old Samson woke up. He woke up. He woke up empty and didn't know it.

void and didn't understand it. He woke up to see, but yet God had caused him not to see that he had left. God didn't get on the telephone or get on the radio. I didn't write him a letter or send him a telegram. He didn't even give him an email or nothing. And to say, hey, Samson, you better shape up because I'm fixing to ship out if you don't do it different. Amen. If you don't move out of here, I'm going to leave you. I'm not going to stay down here in this mess. I'm not going to hang around here. I'm fixing to leave. No. Let me tell you, God will leave you and never serve you a notice. God will leave you and never tell you a thing. God can leave and never speak. You hear me? He wist not. He didn't know it. He thought, surely God's here. God's still here. I know I'm not feeling it right now, but he's here because he's been here over the years. There's been 20 years of feeling his experience and feeling this Holy Ghost move and the Spirit of God because he judged Israel. 20 years, I've been feeling this. And I know that God's around and he jumps up and he shakes himself. But brother, he had become as other men. And he wished not that the Spirit of the Lord had departed and left him. He was nothing now. He was no match for the enemy. He was a failure now. He was going down now. A man that had triumphed. A man that God had touched. A man that had brought glory. A man that had brought honor. All of a sudden now, he's defeated because the Spirit of the Lord has left him. Some years ago, in Bedford, Indiana, Shady Springs, I was preaching a camp meeting, night speaker. I preached along these same lines. And we had quite a few folks come to the altar that night. And buddy, was God ever dealing with this preacher? Was God ever dealing with this preacher? Said, you're shooting for big stakes tonight, boy. Great Lord, have mercy. I don't know. I would say somewhere's around 30 people in that altar. I mean, bawling. I was going down through there. God, who is it? Lord, who is it? Where is it? God, who is it? Who is it? And I was praying.

0: And Brother Newsom, I was praying for this and praying, and I was looking, and I was questioning the Spirit, where, who?
1: Yes.
0: Who is it? I was going, where, who? Who? And in that congregation, in that altar service was one of the local pastors. In fact, he had been the overseer and the moderator for that fellowship there at one time. He was one of the most populous, had one of the best churches in that whole area. And he was down there crying and praying. I walked by and patted him. I said to myself, this brother's probably going through some things at his church, and he's fighting some battles over this church, you understand? And because, hey, this is, you know, and I just kind of, God bless my brother. And I went on down. And the Spirit of the Lord spoke to me and said, there's your man you're looking for right there.
1: Touching God.
0: That man? That's the guy that everybody's bragging about. He's Mr. Personality. He's the best preacher in this whole area. This guy right here is a gem and a jewel. I said to myself, man, I miss this thing. I don't know where I'm at, but I'm missing this thing. Spirit of the Lord said, that's him. I went over there and put my arm around him and cried and prayed with him. Oh. He come to me after church and said, I want you to come preach me a meeting. I said, I don't know if I can. I'm busy and I got church, you know, and I'm pastoring. And I've got another meeting or two I got to preach. And some of them said, go preach for him. He called me later. But you know what? Before I could get there, he was gone. He was gone. He was gone. He is gone. He has gone. So far gone. I've wrestled with this through the day. I've wrestled with it some through the night. Don't you wait around too long to get stirred. Don't you take things for granted. David cried out in Psalms 13:3. He said, enlighten mine eyes, lest I sleep the sleep of death. Wouldn't you love to have been there? That couch, wouldn't you love to have been there and have been hollering, Samson, wake up, boy, before it's too late. Wake up, Samson, before God leaves. Wake up, Samson, before God. Wouldn't you love to have been there and have felt the presence and say, Samson, God's fixing to leave, son, throw up your hands. Cry aloud and spare not, Samson, wake up, boy. Wake up, wake up, wake up, wake up, wake up, wake up. You'll never be the man that you were, Samson. Oh, yes, I'll agree with you 100% that Samson brought down that arena and brought down more people in his death than he did in all the other times. But what you got to remember is he will never be the Samson that he was. Oh, no. Another thing you find about Samson, he wasn't a man of much prayer. He never prayed a whole lot. One time we find that he cries to God when he's defeated the Philistines with a jawbone. And outside of that, you don't find him seeking God much. The rest of the time, he's just taking everything for granted. All it takes is a shake and go through some kind of motion. You know what's happening to a lot of our holiness, folks? Brother, we're getting in a place that we can get a kind of a certain little beat going and a certain little tune going and get something going. But I'm telling you, it's going to take more than that. It's going to take hearing from heaven. It's going to take a sanctified life. It's going to take a dedicated life. It's going to take a committed life, a surrendered life, a yielding life. Oh, a life that loves God. Hallelujah. Hallelujah. Oh, it's going to take more than looks. It's going to take going by the book. Praise God. It's going to take more than just saying it. We're going to have to experience that you hear me. It's going to take more than a fast song and loud music. It's going to take the Spirit of God to get us out of here. Hey, hey. Hallelujah. Well, I wish somebody would wake up tonight before it's too late. I wish you'd shake inside, shake yourself, and say, wake up, lest I sleep too long. Oh, wake up, wake up, wake up, wake up. Oh, Samson! They take him and humiliate him. They don't send a soldier to get him. They don't send somebody with spears and a sword. They send a little boy to a mighty warrior. How humiliating. A little lad comes to get him. We ain't afraid of you no more, big shot. Hey, God ain't with you no more. You just like the rest of us now. And we are without God, folks. If there's one thing I want to try to remind myself often, God, without you, I'm nothing. Amen. For Jesus said, without me, you can do nothing. Praise God. Hallelujah. Oh, we want to be careful that we don't pin glory on nobody but the one who all the glory is due, and that is He who has ascended on high and led captivity captive and give gifts to men. The one that saved us from our sin, praise God. We have nothing to glory in saving Him, praise God. There is nothing that we can do except the Lord build a house. They that labor, labor in vain. Except He wake the city, the watchman waketh in vain. I don't care if you got enough books to feed this whole sanctuary and you memorized every one of them. I don't care if you can quote from Genesis to Revelation word by word verbatim, brother. If you don't have the Spirit of Christ, you are none of His. You hear me? This Bible tells me I gotta have more than a form. I gotta have more than just a fashion. I gotta have the Spirit of the living God dwelling in my heart and in my soul. Hallelujah. Oh, how we must tell our people they must be born again. You hear me? It's more than shaking the preacher's hand. It's more than motion. It is the Holy Ghost lotion that has to stir and shake our hearts and souls. Oh God, stir up Samson. Oh Samson, you fail. You miserably failed, Samson. You're nothing now, great Lord. He's out there grinding at the meal. He's took the place of an animal. He's grinding at the enemy's meal. He's grinding corn for them to eat, brother. Oh, can you see him over there? Say, pass me some of that Samson ground cornbread and laugh. Can you see him make fun and mock him? I'll tell you, without the Spirit of God, this world's going to mock us. You hear us? Hey. Oh, yes. There are mockers and scoffers, and they will be in these last days. But I want the Holy Ghost anointing. Oh, glory. Isn't it something? Some of these movie places and all like that, they've tried to imitate us and they've tried to be like us, but they can't get nobody that'll do it like the sort of sanctified crowd, like that bunch of Holy Ghost anointed. They just can't come to the grade, and they'll try to get among us and imitate it, but they can't do it. Hallelujah. They can't make a pattern like it. They ain't none like it. Glory to God forevermore. I'm talking about the Spirit of the living God. Oh, take up the carpet, throw out the pews, turn off the lights, but give me Jesus and give me the Spirit and give me the anointed. Oh, hallelujah. I take off my suit, I do away with my shoes, but give me the moving of the Holy Ghost and the stirring of the mighty power of the living God. We have substitute for butter.
1: Come on. Preach.
0: We have substitute for bread. We have substitute for everything. In fact, they're trying to substitute even now for the church and for religion and for the Spirit of the Lord. To play church. They're like the children of Israel that sat down to eat and rose up to play. Yeah. Amen. We've got sports now more interested in that than we are in having church.
1: Come on.
0: If you want to build your big deal, take that out, John, and turn it into a basketball deal. Take that field out there instead of teaching youngins to live for God and live sanctified and teach them the Word of God. Teach them to get out there and do sports and get mad and fuss and argue and fall out with one another. Two pastors had to separate them at a ball game. Now ain't that something? Great, Lord. And now ain't that spiritual? You hear me tonight? Hallelujah. Brother, I'll tell you what America has done. We've started playing church and worship and sports. Amen. We are more interested in paying. Don't want to pay the pastor nothing. Don't want to give the church hardly anything. And grumble when they spend a few pennies on something at the church. But when it comes to these rotten, stinking ball games, these bunch of heathens and devils and dope takers, you hear me? Adulterers and liars. We'll pay them millions and rejoice over them getting it. Are you just as well a shot? I'm going to preach it anyway. Hallelujah. If there's anything we ought to want for heroes, it's sanctified. It's a Holy Ghost spirit. It's a fire baptized. It's souls that are true and those that are holy. Praise God forevermore. You know who I want my grandchildren to look to? Don Rich. I want them to look to holy men. Lester Moore, Ralph Cox. Hallelujah. My brother Newsom, boy, I hadn't knew him. I want them to look to holy men. Hallelujah. I want them to look to men that are sanctified. You can't hardly get them to come to prayer meeting, but you can get them to go to a ball game.
1: Come on, preach it. Yeah.
0: Whose God is their belly? If you want to get them there, feed them.
1: Come on.
0: Feed them the word of God to their soul, and they'll stay away.
1: Preach.
0: Get Jezebel and Ahab over there to do their kill these specials.
1: Come on.
0: She'll get up there like a freezing calf, and in the dead winter time, and all they'll just take on.
1: Come on now.
0: But get some good sanctified women up there, and they'll sit there and look at them like, what? No?
1: Yeah.
0: I'd rather hear somebody sing with two strings of a guitar and them two not in tune and have this good blessing. Hallelujah. Samson. Samson. You need to shake before it's too late. You don't need to wait until the Lord's gone. Oh, brother. We find him grinding for the enemy. A lot of people are bound by the forces of the enemy because they refuse to obey God. And then the day comes of the big feast. They call for Samson to make sport.
1: Come on.
0: That is, to make fun.
1: Come on.
0: And entertain.
1: Come on.
0: And to poke and to laugh at. And I see him when that little old boy comes leading into the arena. Folks go to laughing and screaming and hollering. Saying, look at her, Mr. Warrior.
1: Right.
0: Look at her, Mr. Judge of Israel. Look what Israel's got for their judge. Look at him. His eyes is out. They tell me when you have a sudden blindness that comes upon you for some reason that the most vivid things is the last things that you saw. What's the last things that he saw? Saw himself go into captivity. Saw his enemy triumph over him. And he saw his eyes put out. Yes, you can find him in the 11th chapter of the book of Hebrews. And his name is mentioned in the hall of faith. He's there. But let me tell you, how much further could he have gone, and what good more could he have done had he have not been so foolishly and unwisely in the way that he directed his life out of the will of God. Amen. While they're getting us a song ready to sing, I want to say tonight, please, dear friend, please don't wait too late to start trying to get stirred and moved. There we find Samson has a prayer meeting in that arena. He asked the boy, said, the lad that had him said, would you lay my hands upon the pillows? And he lays his hands upon the pillows. He leans against those pillows, and the Bible said he prayed. And he cried unto God and said, oh Lord, this once more. One more time would you do it for me? Oh, Lord, I'll never see. I'll never be able. I'm going to tell you what, I don't know how much you have food with foxes, but foxes are fast, and not only are they fast, they're cunning. They're slick. This guy caught 300. He had to be something other than a man. Fast. Yes, he did. But oh, he'll never chase another fox. He'll never see another jawbone of an ass. He'll never look at another no sorry woman again. And there he prays another prayer. And this time he says, oh God, would you this one more time, please? Please. Just this once. That I might avenge my eyes. Lord, would you help me one more time? And I see him as he leans against those pillows. And the Bible said with all of his might he pulled and pressed. God favored him one more time. But let me ask you, dear friend, how many Samsons do we know that God never did favor that one more time? They're there. They're there. Those who one time experienced great experiences with God, who got foolish and careless in their living and let the enemy of their soul pull them astray, blind them to the reality they really needed God, fail and miserably failed and died a failure. Oh Lord, oh Lord, would it be tonight, would it be tonight here at Seedville Church of God, while the Spirit of the Lord has been a-moving, will this be the night that the presence of the Lord will move away from somebody and they don't know it? They wish not. They wish not. You know, some of us that's been in this thing for a long time, we've seen churches, little whole congregations, spiritually die. They come in and sing songs. They have a little lay me down to sleep at the altar. The preacher preaches something or other. He's got a little laid out deal there that he can kind of smooth their conscience off and kind of rub them off and keep them, and they give him the offering and they got it set to where they can go home. They make sure they got it set where they can get out at a certain time. And they go through a little form. They go through a little form. And after a while, it gets to the place, oh, well, we're okay because we're still going to church. But church without God is just church. It's not nothing else. It's dead. Amen. Oh, more than anything, we're to be spiritual beings. Amen. And he wist not that the Lord had departed. He shook, but too late. Stand with us tonight.

0: I won't ask you, when is the last time you felt the presence of the Lord? Don't take things for granted. Don't just say, well, it'll happen again after a while. Don't take that for granted. You know, some people take their marriages for granted. They take their church for granted. They take their pastor for granted. They take their brother and sister in the Lord for granted. And they take God for granted. That's the most dangerous thing you can do, is take so many things for granted. I'm going to ask you tonight while they sing, would you like to come and say, Lord, I don't want to take most of all you for granted. I want to feel your Spirit, His Spirit, to bear witness with our spirit that we are the sons of God. Hallelujah. Not just because you look like, not just because you're standing in, not just because your bloodline is what it is, but it's because you have the Spirit of the Lord touching you and witnessing with you and giving you that sweet assurance. Praise God. Oh, how good it is to have Him to touch us tonight, so if we need Him in the next little while, we know that He's there. Would you sing for us, please? Don't wait too late.
1: Gone. My heart is full.
0: How about it tonight? Is somebody here tonight in this congregation? You're feeling yourself beginning to drift. The coaxing, enticing, pulling strings of this world's are tugging at you and saying, oh man, you can get back. The devil comes along and tells you, don't worry about it. You need to get out again for a while. You need to break loose. Don't pay attention. Don't be foolish, he says. You got some time to spend yet. Samson wasn't no old man.

0: this prayer just once more, Lord. 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
1: In the Hallelujah. 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
0: you believe the witness of man, the witness of God is greater. This one more time, oh God, touch me again. Lord, give me that reassurance. Oh Lord, give me that touch in my heart. God bless you, sister. Praise God. Is there another tonight?

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1: L.L. Collins. Up next, another great message from L.L. Collins.
2: Never had hardly seen that, and on that wise, They're in wonder, according to verse 10, and amazement. They're all gathered together in Solomon's porch, and Peter, he sees them all gathered together, and he takes opportunity to preach to them a little bit. Amen. And here's what he said. The God of Abraham, verse 13, and Isaac and Jacob, the God of our fathers, has glorified his son Jesus, whom you delivered up and denied him in the presence of Pilate when he was determined to let him go. But ye denied the Holy One and the just and desired a murder to be granted to you and killed the Prince of Life. Now, brother, that's bad words in modern terms to blame the Jews for killing Jesus. Amen. I mean, that'll get you in trouble in some nations in the world, and some places, even in the United States, it'll get you in trouble, huh? Amen. Yeah, to blame the Jews. Here's what this preacher said, though. Amen. You done it. You killed him. He just laid it right at their feet. Amen. But he said, whom God raised from the dead, whereof we are witnesses. We're the witnesses of it. Amen. Peter could say, I saw it. Hallelujah. I run into that empty tomb myself. I saw those grave clothes and that napkin folded. I saw it. I saw him myself for 40 days after he rose from the dead. Glory to God, and I'm a witness of it. And his name, through faith in his name, hath made this man strong, whom ye see and know. Yea, the faith which is by him hath given him this perfect soundness in the presence of you all. Peter was from the south too, wasn't he? Amen. In the presence of you all. And now, brethren, I wot that through ignorance, wot is old English for I know that through ignorance. I know that through ignorance. I wot that through ignorance you did it, as did also your rulers. You done it. Amen. Not only did they do it, amen. I could look at this congregation tonight and say, you done it. Our sins nailed him to the cross. Amen. Glory to God. And so we're guilty, aren't we? Amen. That's why it's dangerous to backslide. So dangerous to backslide. Sixth chapter of Hebrews says, you can crucify the Lord afresh and put him to an open shame. And when you do that, he said it's impossible to renew them again to repentance. Amen. I'm not going to preach on that, and I'm going to elaborate on that, but it's a little bit different when a Jew backslides and when we backslide. Generally, when we backslide, you run across to someone and say, yeah, I know how to pray. I still believe in God and I still love the Lord. They'll even say that, you know. But I'm just not where I ought to be. I'm not in church. I'm not living right. I know how to. I believe the Bible's the Word of God, but they're running from God. But a Jew, where does he go when he backslides? He goes back to believing like the Jews believe. That Jesus was an illegitimate son of a Roman soldier. Amen. And that it's all a farce. And a Jew, a Hebrew that backslides, he re-crucifies the Lord. Goes that far back. He re-crucifies the Lord and puts him in open shame. Amen. So it's dangerous to backslide. But those things which God before has showed by the mouth of all his prophets that Christ should suffer, he hath so fulfilled. You done it, but it was a fulfillment of prophecy. Amen. And that woke him up, you know. You don't think it woke him up. I mean, there's some of them already reaching for their gun, if they'd have had one. Amen. Some of them already looking for a rock throw at him, probably would have had one. Amen. Because he said, you done it. Oh, but he softens it. He said, these things had to happen. It was fulfilled according to what God spoke, according to his holy prophets. Now he said, repent ye therefore, and be converted, that your sins may be blotted out, when the times of refreshing shall come from the presence of the Lord, and he shall send Jesus Christ, which was before was preached unto you, whom the heaven must receive until the times of restitution of all things which God has spoken by the mouth of all his holy prophets. Amen. Folks, either Jesus is coming or another time of refreshing is coming. One or the other. I can guarantee you tonight that if Jesus tarries, there'll be another move of God. Amen. And Brother Setzer already gave you my title for my message tonight. He got right on the wavelength. I mean, he turned the button right around on the wavelength and he gave you my title. I got it wrote down here. Get ready for it, Brother Setzer. That's what you said. Said we get ready for it. Amen. Hallelujah. When God gets ready, he's going to move. But we'll miss it if we don't get ready for it. Huh? Amen. He said, repent that your sins may be blotted out when the times of refreshing shall come from the presence of the Lord. Isaiah said, this is God speaking, I will work, and who will let it? Let is old English for hinder. God has said, I'm going to work, and nobody can stop it. Amen. God's going to work somewhere, sometime, some way. Amen. God's going to send a new move of God, a new outpouring of Spirit, a special touch of God. Brother, amen. There's just one thing to do, and that's get ready for it. The rain will come. You remember how at Jehoshaphat was always tied up with bad kings. That was Jehoshaphat's big failure. He was always tied in with the wrong crowd. Amen. And here he is. Out here, they fetched a compass, 7 days' journey in the wilderness. Amen. And he's got the backslidden king of Israel there, and another king there, king of Edom there, and amen. And there's three kings and all their armies, and they're all out there in the wilderness with no water for their army. Amen. And they're coming against Moab, and they're besieging Moab, no water for their army. Amen. And they send for a prophet. And how in the world Elisha happened to be out there, I'll never know. But he was there. Amen. He was there. How do you think they took him with him? Or do you think God had him to go? Amen. God had him maneuvered into position, didn't he? Amen. How many of you preachers know how that God has just moved by circumstances and maneuvered you around? Amen. Like he has me several times since I've been in Hamilton. Nobody called me. Nothing. Amen. In fact, some of them didn't even want me to know that they're mother was in the hospital. Amen. They didn't want me looking on their bones. Amen. But here I am walking off of the elevator in the second or third floor of the hospital and riding right into the whole family. Amen. And I said, how's everybody doing? All right, except her, and she's about to die. She did die. Amen. But they didn't want me to know, but God had me there anyway. Amen. Different times God has maneuvered me around, and amen, I walked off the elevator right just in time. Amen. Sometimes it was in a bad time too that I walked off the elevator. Amen. Linda was in the hospital, and all her family was there, and Linda Evans, and I spoke to all of them, shook hands with all of them. There's a little fellow, I thought it was a guy, at the foot of the bed, and I said, oh, I forgot to shake hands with this young man, and he piped up just as soon as I said it and said, I'm a girl. And I had put my foot in my mouth. Joey Hyatt was with me. And when I looked for Joey Hyatt, he'd disappeared. And I walked out the hall. I couldn't see him no place. Clear up the hall. I walked the hall, rounded the bend, and there he was, all bent over laughing, you know. Way down the hall, clear around the corner. He'd hurt me, put my foot in my mouth, you know. And call that girl at the foot of that bed a young man instead of a girl. And I couldn't tell the difference, really. And sometimes I get caught up like that, you know. Amen. And we went up the elevator to another place and visited somebody else, and we laughed all the way up, and our tickle box was still turned over coming down. And amen. Wouldn't you know, the elevator stopped at the second floor. Nobody on the elevator but me and Joy Height, and I still tickled because I put my foot in my mouth, and the door opened, and there she stood and walked on the elevator with us. Me and Joy Height just just about to explode into hilarious, uncontrollable laughter. I mean, hold it in. We didn't wait till it got down to our floor. First time the elevator stopped, amen, we dove off the elevator and fell down the stairs, hanging on to the rail, because we didn't want to laugh in front of that little girl's face. She would have suspected something for sure. Amen. Sometimes I've walked off the elevator at the hospital at the wrong time. Amen. Sometimes at the right time. Amen. Oh yes, it will come. Get ready for it. Praise God. Amen. Well, they call for Elijah. Elijah comes out to those three kings, and those three kings comes to where Elijah is. Amen. And Elijah looks at Ahab, and he looks at the king of Edom, and those idolaters and backsliders. Amen. And I mean, he just gets mad. Amen. There's a good king standing there with him. And he says, if it wasn't for Jehoshaphat standing here, I wouldn't even look at you. Amen. And then he simmered down, and he said, bring me a minstrel. Amen. And they brought a minstrel. Was somebody's gifted to play and to sing. Amen. And gifted of God to play and to sing the songs of God, the psalms and such. Amen. And they brought him the minstrel. He played skillfully. And after a while, Elisha, amen, simmered down and got the feeling God, and because Jehoshaphat was there and the good was at stake, praise God, and God will move for the good. Amen. God will hear the cry of the righteous. Hallelujah. Amen. And he said, make this whole valley full of ditches. You'll neither see wind nor rain. Amen. But this whole valley shall be filled with water. Hey, but it'll go on by. If you don't make this valley full of ditches, it'll pass you up and you still won't have any water. Make this whole valley full of ditches. And away yonder, behind the hills, God sent a rain. Amen. And it come cascading down through that valley, rushing by. Praise God. And the ones that dug deep ditches got a big pool of water. And the ones that dug shallow ditches got a shallow blessing. Come on. Amen. God's going to move, but if we dig a shallow ditch, we'll not get enough heart to last us till next revival. If we'll dig a deep ditch, praise God, we'll get something to carry us over, praise God. The rain will come. The blessing will come. The move of God will come. But you got to get ready for it. How do you dig a ditch? Well, I'll tell you how you dig a ditch. You dig something out and throw it out to leave an empty space there. Huh? You wonder why we preach against all these things that take up your time? If you're all filled up with dirt, you can't catch no water. You got to dig something out. Now, dirt's all right where dirt's supposed to be, but if you're digging that water ditch, you don't need no dirt in there. Amen. Hey, the world may be all right out there where the world's supposed to be. It's free country. Amen. But you can't have your life full of the world and have a blessing, contain a blessing from God. There's a lot of things that ain't no cardinal crime. You won't go to jail for it. Huh? I mean, you take somebody to court for it, they'd laugh you out of court. Judge would throw you out of court. Amen. But you can't have a blessing with it neither. Huh? Praise God. You got to give up the world in order to have the Spirit. Amen. And the more world you give up, the more Spirit give up. Pastor of church 3 years in Kansas City, Brother Lemuel Munn's got an 8-acre lake out there. And what made that lake was they dug gravel out of there. For I don't know how long, but he had one of the finest lakes behind his mansion that you ever saw. Amen. And me and another preacher went out there before I came to Ohio about a year or so. We went out there in the spring before I came to Ohio. In fact, we went out there fishing and I caught one of the biggest bass and the most of them that I ever caught. We go out there fishing that other preacher hadn't hardly caught anything much, so he got over there where I was fishing. And he throwed and he throwed and he throwed and he throwed and he throwed. And finally he caught one as big as I caught. Amen. And we both caught a big string of fish out there. But before that 8-acre lake was there with those fish in it, with all that good, clear, cold water in it, amen, somebody had to dig something out. You know why some folks have more blessing in church than others does? You guessed it. Amen. They dug a deeper hole in their life. Amen. They dug a whole bunch of stuff out. You know why some hardly ever, some ain't hardly got time to come to church. Amen. Why? They're too full. Too full. Filled up. Amen. Filled up. Oh, boy. Amen. It's coming. The water's coming, Elijah said. Get ready for it. And so they dug the valley full of ditches. And it served a double purpose. When the king of Moab woke up the next morning and looked out over the wall, the parapets of the wall. Amen. And the sun was coming up and reflecting off the red clouds on that water that they'd filled the valley with. Amen. Why, he said, all those three kings have gotten a war between themselves. Amen. And they've had slaughter out there. And the valley's full of blood. And what was water to them, for the army, looked like blood to him. And he opened the gates and sent his army out for spoil. Brother, when they left the security of the inside of Moab, amen, that was it. The battle was won because there was a preacher somewhere nearby maneuvering into position. Praise God. Amen. Oh, folks, the season will change from winter to spring after a while. Praise God. And meanwhile, oil your machinery. Hey. Amen. Repair your implements. Glory to God. Get your old reaper fixed out. I saw one beside the road out here for sale right at harvest time. That's a good time to sell a combine. Right here at harvest time, getting ready to go into them soybeans. I mean that corn Just as soon as this rain's over, look out. Just as soon as this rain's over, just as soon as they get solid footing out there in them fields, amen, it's going to look pitiful in some places. Amen. So you guys come by and out for sale. Hallelujah. I preached the message years ago. What to do when the fields are brown? Hey, wait till they turn green. Wait till the ice melts. Wait till the ground falls out. Amen. But get ready. Trade in your old plow. Get you a new one and grease it up. Good truck won't rust. Hallelujah. Trade in your tractor and get you a new one. Amen. If you got a bigger farm, you're going to plant more seed. You're going to eat more implements. Praise God. Get ready for it. The harvest will come again. Amen. You'll have one. Get ready. Get ready. Amen. A new generation will rise. Look around you. Kayla's getting taller. Amen. My goodness. Austin's getting bigger. My goodness. Carlos and Daniel. Amen. And Matt Nath. My goodness. Getting great big here. Almost before. Amen. Grandpa's ready for it. Hallelujah. My. Hey, is God going to leave a new generation without a move of God? I said, is God going to leave a brand new generation of young people without a move of God? If he does, he's a respecter of persons. And the Bible says in no less than three places, God is no respecter of persons. Praise God. He gave us a chance. He gave me a chance. He's going to give them a chance. And people, we can be in on it. We can be a figure in it. We can be one of the principal people in it. If we won't backslide and lose out of God and let down the standard and get wally and carnal and lose the anointing of God, amen, we can be in on it. God will not fail a new generation arising tonight. If he does, he would be a respecter of persons. Amen. There is going to be a new move of divine grace. Amen. This is a stroke of inspiration. Amen. God spoke this to me. There'll be a new move of divine grace. Otherwise, judgment would not be fair. Think about that for a while. Amen. God has gave every generation a chance, a move of God, just before he takes them to judgment. God will give this generation a chance, a new generation a chance. Amen. Time goes on, they'll have a chance. Otherwise, judgment would not be fair. For God to give one a chance and not to give another a chance. Oh, don't you doubt it. There'll be a visitation of God. Amen. He'll either send Jesus in the clouds to get us, or he'll send Jesus through the power of the Holy Ghost to bless us while we're here. Amen. Give us another move of God. Write it down. Amen. Put it in your little book of memory. A new move of divine grace. Otherwise, judgment would not be fair. Amen. How do we get ready in closing tonight? Amen. Number one, Peter said, repent. Amen. Repent. Turn around. Quit doing the way you're doing. Praise God. Hey, repent. Examine yourselves. Know in your own self. Paul said, whether you be in the faith except you be reprobate. Praise God. Hey, repent, Peter said. Get your sins blotted out. Hallelujah. Believe God's got a blotter. He can blot out names, or he can blot out sins. If he don't blot out our sins, he blots out our name. Huh? He either blot out our sins or blot out our name. Now, how you get your sins blotted out and keep your name in the book of life? Repent. Be honest with God. Amen. Glory to God. David got restored completely to God and wrote 100 more Psalms. Amen. Because he got his sins blotted out and got his heart fixed, he got justified. Amen. And praise God, the way he gets sins blotted out is repent. I mean, he didn't mess around. He fasted. And he bore the terrible shame and scandal of his sin. Amen. But he dug in. And he said a little bit later on her 8th Psalm, my heart is fixed. Praise God. Hallelujah. Aren't you glad? Praise God. God can fix hearts. He can fix yours too if you'll repent. Amen. Fix anybody's that'll repent. How many did that God fix your heart sometime or other? God fix your heart. He's still a fix it God. Amen. David said, my heart, I know that, amen, that may not mean the way I'm preaching it exactly. You know, it may be a play on words in modern everyday terms, you know. David saying, my heart is fixed means that he has become established. Amen. But what's the difference? Amen. God fixes your heart. He establishes you, huh? Praise God. Said, my heart's fixed. I got established. Praise God. So repent. Get your sins blotted out. Amen. How do we get ready? Be faithful. If you don't be faithful, you won't be there when the water comes running through. You dig your ditch ever so deep and not be faithful, you won't be there to fish out of it. You won't be there to dip any water out of it. Praise God when the water comes through. Amen. Glory to God. Oh, if we could get to the creek, old big creek, just in time down Arkansas, after a big flood and the creek got up and ran into the river, amen, the fish would decide they need to go upstream. And so it'd come up out of the river into Big Creek. And when the water went down, there they were swimming upstream. I've walked onto the banks of old Big Creek with fish literally flopping out on the bank. Amen. I mean, those suckers were flopping out, literally flopping out on the bank. Amen. And oh boy, I'd sneak off and I'd get me a long sycamore pole and tie me on a pair of grabs. Of course, just as soon as I'd run up, you know, the fish would run out in the water, you know, but I'd throw my line out and kind of hide out, you know, and wait for them to come back up to the shallow water again. Pretty soon, sure enough, it's flopping clear out of the water again and come out on the bank again. And I was jerking, and I was going to have fish for supper. But if you get there just right, amen. I remember you got to visit the creek once in a while in the springtime or you'll miss them. Amen. And so I'd run out the creek. Now, look, one day I just happened to be run out the creek and looked down. The water just cleared up from a big spring rain, and it was still just a little bit blue. Most time crystal clear there in the hills. But now it's still just a little bit blue, but I saw them. There they was. It big schools coming upstream. I ran to the house, got my grabs and got my fishing pole, and runs ahead of them off. Amen. At the next hole, praise God. Hey, you need to go to church often, or you'll miss the rain. You'll miss the catch when it comes upstream. Amen. Hallelujah. We're going to have a baptizing after a while. Amen. Sister didn't feel well Sunday night, couldn't come, so she's here tonight. And Lord willing, we're going to baptize her after we get down this altar call. Praise God tonight. See there, if you hadn't come, you'd have missed the baptizing. That's the way it is. You got to be faithful. Hallelujah. Wait thou upon God. Amen. When God has promised to come by and you are being faithful and you're faithful and you're faithful and you're faithful and you're faithful and you're faithful and faithful and faithful and faithful and faithful and faithful and faithful. What do? You wait on God. Wait on Him. They that wait on the Lord shall renew their strength. Praise God. Hallelujah. They'll run, mount up the wings of the eagles and run and not be weary and walk and not faint. Wait on God. Amen. Believe and trust God and keep on believing. Don't lose faith. Amen. What is infidelity? Anyway, unfaithfulness. Amen. You think we got any spiritual adulterers in America tonight? Amen. They're playing second fiddle with the world, or God's playing a second, close second fiddle to the world. Huh? Amen. They're living a double life. Keep on believing God. Seek the Lord, the Bible says. Amen. Amos said, break up your fallow ground. Praise God. And another prophet said, break up your fallow ground. He said, rend your heart.

0: from bucket to bucket. See how warm you get. Amen. You got to, praise God, forget the past. Carry out the ashes. Amen. Sometimes Brother Hugh says you got to forgive yourself, even though it's hard to forgive yourself. That's the hardest thing in the world, forgive yourself. Amen. And so you got to forget the past. You got to carry forth the ashes before you can have a new fire. Huh? Amen. Now, we'll probably build a fire in that stove up the house this week. This winter. I'm not going to jump the gun that much. Amen. I just got done air conditioning. Air conditioning is not hard to quit coming on yet. Amen. But we'll probably build a fire in that stove this winter. But the birds have been whistling down the chimney. We've had visits from the chimney sweeps, and they didn't come clean it out neither. Amen. They come fill it up. And so I'm going to have to clean the ashes out of the stove, going to have to clean the ashes out of the pipes, and I may have to check on the nests that the chimney sweeps left when they hatched out and took to the four winds again. Amen. Oh, yeah, they whistled and sang down our chimney, you know, and scratched around, you know, at the cover we got over the fireplace where the old airtight stove sets. Amen. Oh, yeah. Hey, none of them got out, though. They went back out the same way they came. Every once in a while, one comes down the chimney out here at the fellowship hall and gets loose in the fellowship hall. Can't get out. Amen. We try to keep the damper closed on that account out there because, amen, sometimes they get their wires crossed and wind up out in the fellowship hall. You got to clean out last winter's mess. Amen. And forget it. Carry it out. Forget it. Don't try to bring it back. Amen. Just well to forget. Ain't no use taking a whole lot of time forgetting either. You're wasting your time bringing up the past. You're wasting your time bringing up what God put under the blood a long time ago. Ain't no use wasting your time. Yeah, this, that. When Jesus paid it all to him, I sin had left a crimson stain. He washed it white as snow. Amen. If he forgets the past, why shouldn't we forget the past? Amen. Yeah, glory to God. Yeah, if somebody's happy because the prodigal son came back, why shouldn't we be happy when the prodigal son comes back? Praise God. Get in on the feast. When that backslider comes home, rejoice with heaven, because there's rejoicing in heaven over one sinner that repenteth, that one sheep that come back, more than there is a 99 in the fold. Amen. Stand with me. Hallelujah. Get ready for it. Your chance will come. This may be it. Praise God. As they sang, we invite you to an altar of commitment. A ditch digging altar. Praise God. Yeah, an altar of commitment that digs out 101 legal things to make room for the spiritual things and the blessing and the power of God. Come on. Praise God. Oh, yes, hallelujah. You know what's stealing your time, what's killing your spirit, robbing your soul of its joy. Amen. Yeah, glory to God. Give yourself a good house cleaning. Hallelujah. Thank you, Jesus. Thank you, Jesus. Thank you, Jesus. Thank you, Jesus. Thank you, Jesus. Thank you, Jesus. Hallelujah. Hallelujah. Amen. Come on, as they sing, we invite you to God's altar. Hallelujah.
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1: But in the book of Steve Gentry. 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
2: Even the country which the Lord smote before the congregation of Israel is a land for cattle, and thy servants have cattle. Wherefore, said they, if we have found grace in thy sight, let this land be given unto thy servants for a possession. Bring us not over Jordan. And then in the book of Mark, chapter 5 and verse 11, one verse of scripture, Mark chapter 5 and verse 11 says, Now there was there nigh unto the mountains a great herd of swine feeding. Now there was there nigh unto the mountains a great herd of swine feeding. Amen. Would you ask the Lord to help us in this service this morning? Precious God of heaven, we come before you one more time asking you, Lord, for you to anoint us and the word today. I feel a burden on my heart for this service today and for this congregation. And I pray let the Holy Ghost speak to us in a great way. Anoint us. Let our words be seasoned with thy anointing. Give us a good altar service this morning. Save the lost. Bring those, God, home. In Jesus' name. Amen. I want to preach, if the Lord would help us this morning, on how far are you from home? How far are you from home? Amen. You know, homecoming is a time where we gather together from different places that we have went to. But most everybody has some connection with the church. Maybe you got saved here. Maybe right after you got saved, you got established here. Maybe it was that your family attended here or attends here. But there's some type of connection that brings you to homecoming. Amen. And when we think about going home and the homecomings, our mind, of course, often goes to reminiscing. We think about those times gone by. Those services where the Lord moved on you and on others, and how you've seen God do great and mighty things. It's a time that we look back and we remember and we reminisce and we bring to remembrance those things that was precious in our minds. Good memories. Can you say amen?
3: Amen.
2: Good memories. I remember the old church before the Lord blessed it with this beautiful facility. And many of you may got your start there. But it doesn't matter where the building was, but it matters that you got your start. Amen. Your beginning. And there was a time that you started for the Lord. In our text we read here where the Bible said that the children of Israel was about to enter into Canaan land. This was to be their homeland, if you would. It would be a place where that for generations after would be promised to the children of Israel. And when God had brought them to this place, the Lord said in our text that He spoke to the man of God that they were to cross over and enter in. But in the middle of all of this rose the tribe of Gad and the tribe of Reuben. And the Bible said that their words, and I read to you, even the country which the Lord smote. So they're looking at a country that the Lord is against, that the Lord has smote, that the Lord has put vengeance upon for their sake. He has defeated their enemies. He has made their crops fail. He has sent pestilence before them. He has done many things to show that God was for Israel and against the enemy. Amen. And here they come to the verge of the of Canaan land, to the Jordan River. And they're about to cross over. And the children of Gad rise up and say that we, wherefore said they, if we have found grace in thy sight, let this land be given unto thy servants for a possession. Bring us not over Jordan. So all of a sudden, the tribe of Gad rises up. And we see that through on in the scriptures, that he said, Thus did your fathers when I sent them to Kadesh Barnea to see the land. The same spirit that has worked in your fathers that made you wander in the wilderness for 40 years is working in you, their children, and said, this thing cannot be done, for it will dishearten the people. Their hearts will begin to fail them. They will not, amen, be ready to go over unless we are all in agreement. It's amazing that when they came to this place some 40 years before, they sent out spies to see the land. You know, when God deals with you about something and God talks to your heart, sometimes the worst thing you can do is just begin to think about it. Begin to evaluate it. Begin to reason it out. For you see, when God speaks, all the reasoning in the world will not change the voice of God. And God told them to enter in that land some 40 years previous. But when they begin to take matters in their own hands, and they sent out spies to see the land, they came back with evil reports. The vote was 10 against and 2 for. Joshua and Caleb said, we are well able to take the land. Amen. Help me a little while. We're well able to enter in. But the other 10, from the representatives of the other 10 tribes, said, we are like grasshoppers. Amen. In their eyes, so we are in ours. We cannot. We will be destroyed. We will be conquered. Amen. So 40 years later, amen, they're on the same page. They're in the same place. They're close to the same victory. You know the good thing about God? Amen, is that you may have 40 years ago prayed. You may have 40 years ago had your beginning. And from that time to this, there might have been much wandering in your spirit. You have never really been established. You've never really been settled. You've never really been anything for God. But God loves you so much, till 40 years later, He'll bring you back to the same place and give you the same options and say, now, if you'll go across now, I will bless you. If you go forward now, I will help you. Help me while I preach. Amen. 40 years is a long time. Amen. All the forefathers had dropped in the wilderness and died. Only Joshua and Caleb is now alive. Amen. Leading this great multitude of people. And all of a sudden, in the middle of this, Gad rises up and says, let us dwell here. For the land is a land that is good for cattle. And we have much cattle. We will go with you. We will go over the Jordan. And we will help you get your inheritance. We will not fight against you. We will not weaken the hands or hearts of the people. We will help you get established. And then after you get established and you get set up in your land, your inheritance is given out, then we'll go back on the other side of the river and there we will dwell. But we'll serve the same God. We'll worship in the same place. Amen. But just let us go this route. Help me while I preach a little while. How far are you from home? You see, it was ordained in the beginning that every year they had a homecoming. They would come from every tribe and they would go to Shiloh. And there at Shiloh, the Lord would visit them. Many of them came from a few miles. Many of them came from many miles. But they looked forward to it all year long. They prepared for the trip and they prepared for the journey. And they got ready to make that journey to go to Shiloh, that homecoming. But you see, when you're on the other side of the river and you're further away from home than you should be, then the journey gets harder and harder and harder to make. And so every year when they begin to make those journeys, and the children of Gad, their attitude was, amen, we will not be changed nor affected. Their attitude was, amen, we will be the same. We worship the same God. We'll live the same way. But we're just going to be on the other side of the river. But I'm preaching to you this morning on how far are you from home? That place that you were when the Lord saved you. That place you were when the Lord first dealt with your heart and called you out of sin. When He established convictions in your life and dealt with you. How far are you from that now? Amen. Oh, yes, many people can rise up and say, amen, oh, I serve the same God. Amen. I still go to church. Amen. I still live for the Lord. But I want to ask you, how far are you really away from that place that you used to be in God? How far are you from home? How long has it been since you felt the power of God? Amen. Move on you like it used to. How long has it been since you got lost in the presence of the Holy Ghost? Amen. Come on now. Amen.
3: Amen. These people at Gap, they begin to say, amen, we'll worship God. And in time, they even tried to set

0: disciples on the wrong side of the river. Why? It's too far to travel to go all the way to Shiloh. Maybe where you're at this morning, you may have left the holiness way. You may have went back, amen, from the holiness preaching and said, we're still going to love God and worship God. But it's just too far for us to go. It's a little bit more than we want to invest. Amen. And so you come up with a halfway place. You'll come up with a place where you can worship God like you want to worship God. And live for God like you want to live for God. But I asked you, where is His presence in your life? How long has it been since the glory of the Lord has fell on you and touched your life? Is there not a long? Is there not a desire? Is there not something down inside of you saying, oh, to go back home? Oh, to feel His glory again? Oh, to feel His power again? You see, when we think of a backslider, we often think of someone that is back on the bottle, that is back down in the pit, that is far away from God, and that can be the end results of backsliding. But when you begin the process of backsliding, you don't go from the church pew to the bar stool in just a few minutes. But it is a process that you go further and further away from home. And all of a sudden, things that used to convict you no longer convict you. Things that used to stir your heart no longer stir your heart. Songs that used to bring tears to your eyes no longer make you weep. Hey man, what are you doing? You say, I'm just going through a drought right now. I'm still saved. I'm still living for God. Hey man, you may be, but oh, wouldn't it be good to come back to a dedicated life, to come back to a consecrated life? There were a few, if you read through history, that left the inheritance of Gad that was dealt to them, and they sojourned over the other side of the river, and they live closer, and they live, come on here now, cleaner and better. Why? They wanted God in their life. Amen. And so, amen, the process began, and they dwelt on the wrong side of the river. Everything is starting to calm down, and the tribes of their lands is divided, and they have their inheritance. And the yearly celebration at Shiloh is instituted. And everything begins to go in motion. But if you read, you'll see where the children of Gad begin that process of going further and further away from home. No, their foot never moved many miles more. Amen. But in their spirit and in their worship and in their consecration to God. Amen. I want to ask you, do you still hold the truths in your heart that you did when you prayed? All of a sudden, you see, when you are around people in a far country, they begin to affect you. Amen. They begin to affect your actions, your speech, your attitude. They affect everything around you. And so when they were here among all of these men, among all of these women that were heathens, that were not saved, that worshiped false gods and false idols, all of a sudden it began to affect their speech. All of a sudden, amen, it began to affect the guard that they would place on their mouth. It began to affect the way that they dressed. Amen. How far are you from home? Are you wearing things that at one time you would not wear? Are you talking in ways at one time that you would not let that manner of conversation come from your lips? Come on now. Amen. Their attitude toward the commandments of God began to change. No longer did they see them as essential. No longer did they see them as black and white. But all of a sudden they begin to think, amen, you know, well, maybe God did not mean what He said. And maybe, amen, things will be different. But I want to tell you, the proof of it all is, where is the Spirit of God in your life? If you cannot feel the Holy Ghost and you cannot feel the power of God, it's time to say, let me go back home. Let me go back to that place where the Spirit of the Lord again moves in my life. You don't realize how much it has affected you. It's not affecting me, preacher. I still go to church. I still sing in the choir. I still am involved in all those things. I treat people right. I live right. But you don't realize how much that sin affects you, being around it. Amen. One time there was an individual left our church, and they got tired of the restraints. Amen. You know why the prodigal son left the father's house? Because he did not like the restraints. He did not like the fences that had been built. Amen. But you see, fences are built for two purposes. They're not just built to keep you in, but they're also built to keep things out. Help me a little bit. Amen. I mean, if I was put over in the middle of Africa, in the middle of a plain, and there was all type of wild animals roaming through there day and night, and they would, what I would want would be about a 15 or 20 foot high fence around where I had to stay. Amen. And somebody would say, well, you're not going to be able to get out. That's right, but can't nothing get in either. Amen. Come on here now. But you see, when that longing in your heart is to get out, you expose yourself to the elements that's on the outside. And so they wanted to get out. They wanted to get free. They wanted to get away. And the children of Gad began to let down their fences and their gates. And all of a sudden, the things that at one time was wrong, the things that at one time they had convictions against, it just didn't seem that bad. In the book of Leviticus, chapter number 11, reading a verse of Scripture, Leviticus 11 and verse 7, speaking of the unclean animals and swine, though he devour the hoof and be clove-footed, yet he cheweth not the cud, he is unclean to you. This is speaking, of course, of the Levitical law to the Jews, that they were forbidden to eat pork. They were forbidden. It was an unclean animal. But yet you see the children of Gad begin to get further and further away from home. And all of a sudden the things that at one time was forbidden was not so bad. Help me while I preach. And then in Mark chapter 5, we read to you where Jesus sets His foot down on the sea shore of the Gadareans, the descendants of Gad. If you look over on your map, you'll see that He actually went across the Sea of Galilee to the other side of the Jordan where it feeds into the mouth of the sea, and there was Gad. There was those descendants that said, we're going to dwell here. We're going to live here. We're still going to serve God. We're still going to live for God. We're all going to end up in the same place in the end. We're all doing the same. Come on here now. But you see, the commandment was that the swine was an unclean animal. But when Jesus sets foot on the shore, what does He find? For the Bible said that there was a great herd of swine feeding. Who did they belong to? Where did they come from? How did they get there? Amen. Through years of neglect, through years of compromise, through years of backing away saying, this is not required, this is not essential. Listen, you might have got saved here 40 years ago. Amen. And you loved holiness. And you backed the preaching of the Word. But now through the years, you drifted further and further away. And every year something else is okay. And every week something else is alright. You backed up for your children. You backed up for your friends. You backed up for your neighbors. And everything. Things are okay. I want to ask you, when are you going to realize that you're always from home, from where you used to be? And when Jesus came in Mark chapter 5 and He stepped foot there, He came over on the other side and He went out immediately, and there met Him a man with an unclean spirit out of the tombs. Amen. Now here is a group of people, the Galileans, that are to be Israelites by descent. Amen. They're to be children of God by descent. They have made their boast that we're just as close to God on this side of the river as you are over there. Amen. We've got as much as you've got. Oh, I wish I could preach to you like I'm feeling right now. Amen. We're just as close as you are. But somehow, there is a man possessed in the tombs. Amen. He has stripped off all of his clothes. He torments the people. They're afraid of him. They tried to take matters in their own hands. And they took chains and they bind him up. But he bust them asunder. Amen. But the Bible said in the New Testament, Testament. Amen. Jesus said, I will give you power over unclean spirits. Amen. That you can cast them out. Amen. Oh, listen to me. Amen. When you get a long ways from home, amen, you cannot have the power you used to have. Amen. Used to be little Johnny'd say, Daddy, pray for me. I'm sick. I got a fever. Dad, pray. Mama, pray. And you lay your hand on them. And you feel the power of God. Amen. Heal them. You feel, amen, that fever as it left. Amen. But now, amen, they say, Daddy, pray for me. Mama, pray for me. But you're so far from home. You have no confidence in your prayer. You have no confidence in your experience with God. Help me while I preach. Amen. And so they come out and they take this man that is possessed and they begin to lay their hands on him. And they begin to wrestle and fight with him.
1: Come on now.
0: And they begin to try to bring him under subjection. But you see, there's some things that you're going to face in your life, and you're facing them even right now, that you will never be able to handle because they're bigger than you are. Oh, help me preach. Amen. I said they are bigger than you are. There's been a lot of times I faced things that was far bigger than my intelligence, far bigger than my ability. Amen. But I knew a God that I was in touch with, that I could get on my knees and begin to pray. And I begin to feel the Holy Ghost as He begin to speak. And He begin to give me divine direction. And I've watched Him, amen, do miracles. Come on here now. Amen. But what about when you reach that place where you're so far from home? Amen. You know the prodigal son's brother, amen, was in a very bad position. For he was in the house, but he was lost.

0: was in the house. Therefore he said, you never had a fatted calf for me. You never made merry for me. And he said, all that I have is thine. Amen. It's always been in the stall. It's always been available to you. That's where you're at, friend. These things are for you. They're for you. They've always been for you. Oh God. Holy Ghost, would you settle down in this building? Amen. But you see, they go out and they lay hands on a situation and they can do nothing with it. And as the seven sons of Sceva, they find themselves leaving wounded and hurt and reproached. But all of a sudden when Jesus steps on the shore, you know the only reason Jesus came to that city, we don't read where he done anything else. In fact, history says that that man later on was a missionary to that same town, started a church there. When the apostles went to establish a church, they got there and they already had the doors open. And there was a man who went from a maniac to a missionary standing there saying, come on in. Amen. But you see, the thing about him is that they could do nothing with him. But when Jesus come on that shore, he come for one reason, and he came to solve their problem. He come to help them that could not help themselves. Hey man, you say, Brother Steve Holden is preaching. Hey man, it's an offense. It hurts. It harms. It digs me up. It gets where I'm living. It exposes me. I don't like it. Hey man, but I want to tell you, the holiness preacher is the best friend you ever had. Amen. Because he does not come to drive you down. He comes to pick you up. He comes to let you realize how far you are from where you used to be. How far you've drifted from where you used to testify of. And all of a sudden, amen, Jesus steps out on the shore. And when he does, this man comes to where he's at and falls down at his feet. And the spirit of the man, see, there was two spirits warring there. But the spirit of the man wanted help. Amen. The spirit of the man wanted help. But that unclean spirit that had so possessed him, amen, said, I adjure thee by God that thou torment me not. He knew that this man could do something about his situation. And all of a sudden, for he said unto him, come out of the man, thou unclean spirit. And he asked him, what is thy name? And he answered, my name is Legion, for we are many. And he besought him that he would not send them out of the country. Now there was nigh unto the mountains a great herd of swine feeding. And this is our text. And there was nigh unto the mountain a great herd of swine feeding. And all the devils besought him, saying, send us into the swine, that we may enter into them. Jesus forthwith he gave them leave. The unclean spirits went out and entered into the swine. And the herd ran violently down a steep place into the sea, and were about 2,000, and were choked in the sea. 2,000 choked in the sea. Ran violently down the cliff. You see, when that spirit got inside those swine, hey man, they begin biting and foaming and tumbling and running, hey man, in just any direction until they ran off a cliff and down into the sea. And drowned. Amen. One brother said the swine drowned in the sea and the devil swam out on the other shore and started preaching on salvation by water baptism. Amen. Well, I don't know. It come from somewhere. Can you say amen? But all of a sudden, amen, from the response, what would it be? Surely now they would run out and say, oh, thank the Lord. He has delivered us of the problem we could not deliver ourselves of. He's done a miracle for us. We're going to go back. We're going to serve Him. We're going to reestablish some things. We're going to recommit some things to Christ. But you know what the response was? When they come and they come to Jesus and see Him that was possessed of the devil and had legion sitting and clothed and in His right mind, and they were afraid. They that saw it told them how it befell to him that was possessed with the devil also concerning the swine, and they began to pray him, depart out of our coast. Depart out of our coast. Here is a group of people that generations before stood on the verge of an inheritance that would not be taken away. But here they are years later, their descendants, and now they're standing here saying, depart from us. Leave us alone. You took away our income. You took away our way of living. You took away the things that was precious to us. I want to ask you, how far are you from home today? How far have you drifted? There was a brother in our church that I mentioned a minute ago to tell it. There was a brother in our church that left the church at one time. His heart began to long for things it shouldn't have. His children, his family. In holiness ever since he got saved. And they left the church and went to another church that taught that you could pretty well live and dress and do anything you wanted to do, and it was legal. Amen. So he went into that church, and then I think maybe even to another, drifting around. But he said everywhere he went, he told me later when he come back to church, he said it wasn't like home. Are you hearing me? He said they'd get up and read their texts out of revised Bibles, and I'd cringe on the inside and say, this ain't home. Things would go on in the church, and I knew it wasn't God, and I'd cringe on the inside. This ain't home. And there come a day that he came back home. Amen. That he came to himself, and that he arose, and that he came back home. And that he recommitted and reestablished some things. And God started moving again in his heart and soul. We're going to give you a chance to pray here. I hope I've helped you. I've preached my heart to you today. But you see, the thing about it is this. There's one barometer. There's one thermometer in your soul of where you're at with God. And that is the Spirit of the Lord. One man not long ago said, I don't do anything wrong. But the question is, but what do you do right? I don't do anything wrong. I don't do anything I feel is wrong. But never praying, never in the altars, never worshiping. Help me while I preach just a little while. I know this is homecoming. I know it's a little different, but the Lord spoke to my heart to preach to you. How far are you from home? You may have left this church or other holiness churches. You may have come here this morning to see friends and family. You say, I don't go to this church anymore. But I want to ask you where you're at and where you're going. Is that really home? Does the Holy Ghost really move in your heart? I know this isn't the only church. Thank God. There's a lot of good churches across the country. But oh, that you'd look at your life today as you reminisce and say, does God move on me like He did at one time? Does God move in my soul like He did at one time? Would you stand to your feet this morning? How far are you from home? You may be here this morning and be a backslider. You'd say, Brother Gentry, I'm away from God today. I've drifted far from what I've been taught as a child and what I used to know in my heart. There was a time that I wept in the altar. There was a time that the Lord touched me, that the Holy Ghost moved through me. But today I'm far from the Lord. If I would die today in hell, I'd lift up my eyes. And I don't want to go to hell, Brother Gentry. I want to come back home. Here's the one, as they begin to play, you're here and you're not saved. You're lost. You're undone. I want you to be the first one to come. What about it, young person? Older person? Young married couple? Are you where you need to be with God? Are you saved? If you're not saved, you need to come to this altar and say, I want the Lord to save me. What about it? Is there one anywhere? You're lost. You're undone. Amen. All right. I want to talk to you about what's on my heart right now. The Lord dealt with my heart early this morning. I feel like you're here today. There's maybe more than one, but you're here today. And you'd say, Brother Steve, I'm not where I used to be with God. And I'm not totally out. But I've let down on some things through the years. I've let down on commitments that I made to God. I've went back on things that I told God in prayer that I'd do and I'd live for Him. And I feel it in my soul. There's a coldness. There's a far away feeling that I'm not at home like I need to be. And I want to rededicate my heart to God. I want to recommit some things to God. I want to pray until I feel God again running up the avenues of my soul. What about it? Is there one right now? You come. I want to rededicate my heart to the Lord. I want to come back home to a place where God would move in my heart. Anywhere in the building, is there one? Quickly. Quickly. Bless this one that's coming. Is there another? Here's an honest heart. Here's another honest heart. They're saying, I want to get a closeness back with God. What about it, sir? What about it, ma'am? Maybe you've left holiness. Now you're going to a worldly church. You'd say, I know holiness is right. I met a woman a few weeks ago. I was witnessing to her, trying to get her to come to church. I didn't know anything about her background. As I began to talk to her, she told me her husband pastored a church that runs 1,700 people, Pentecostal church. Said that her husband had ran off and left her for another woman. She began to talk to me and about how their ministry went in the charismatic movement and different things. And I began to talk to her about coming to church. And she knew where I was at, where I pastored. She knew what we stood for. And she told me, she said, you know, Brother Gentry, when I was a child, I was raised old-time holiness. And she said, I remember God moving on me, and I remember the power of God. She said, but I went away from it. And she said, now I'm 60-something years old. And she said, I feel like God's telling me I need to go back to where I started as a child. She said, I've seen it all, but God is telling me, go back home. Go back home. Are you here and you've drifted away from the standards of holiness? You want to come and rededicate your heart to God? Is there one? You're doing things that you God dealt with you about and you want to rededicate it to God. Come on quickly and join these in the altar. Anywhere in the building, we want you to come. Amen. All right. Amen. Let's come. Pray with these if you would. Brothers over here and sisters. Let's seek the Lord. Let's all find us a place to pray and seek God today.
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3: At an evil time when it falleth suddenly upon them. Would you stretch forth your hands toward heaven and ask the Lord to bless the reading of the Word. Father, we thank you for the reading of the Word this morning. We're asking your favor and your blessings to be upon us. Lord, as we endeavor to preach today, that you will touch hearts. We need your divine anointing. Holy Ghost, I pray that you'll anoint me. Anoint my tongue. Anoint my mind. Speak to our hearts. Deal with hearts today. In Jesus' name. Amen. Praise the Lord. Whatsoever thy hand findeth to do, do it with thy might. For there is no work, nor device, nor knowledge, nor wisdom in the grave whither thou goest. It's so important that we do everything that we can while we can. You know, I don't think serving God is something that we should take half-heartedly. If we're going to serve God, let's serve Him with all of our heart. Let's put the very best that we can. Because don't you think He did the best He could? For God so loved the world that He gave His only begotten Son, that whosoever believeth in Him should not perish, but have everlasting life. I think God gave the best He had. And then when I think about what Jesus did, He couldn't have given you better. He gave it all. So how can I afford to give any less? Can you afford to really be a Christian? Can you really afford to give less? So what your hand finds to do for the Lord, do it with your might. Because when you go to the grave, there's no work there, no wisdom, no knowledge, nothing there that you can do. So let's do it here. Amen. Amen. Then he goes on to say, I returned and saw under the sun that the race is not to the swift. The battle's not to the strong, neither yet bread to the wise, nor yet riches to men of understanding, nor yet favor to men of skill, but time, chance, happiness to them all. And if I could, I'd like to preach from that thought. Time and chance happeneth to them all. Aren't you glad that God gave you an opportunity? Aren't you glad that God gave you an opportunity? In the book of Titus, in the New Testament, the scriptures teach us, in the second chapter of the book of Titus, if I may turn there right quickly, I could quote it, but I prefer to read it. For the grace of God that bringeth salvation hath appeared to all men. The grace of God that bringeth salvation hath appeared to all men. And it doesn't just appear, but it teaches us that we could deny ungodliness and worldly lust and live soberly and righteously and godly in this present world, looking for that blessed hope and glorious appearing of the great God and our Savior, Jesus Christ, who gave Himself for us that He might redeem us from all iniquity and purify unto Himself a peculiar people, zealous of good works. Time and chance happeneth to them all. And the grace of God that brings salvation hath appeared to all men. Praise God. You know, it's wonderful to know that God gives everybody a chance to be saved. And Peter said, it's not His will that any should perish. It's not His will that any should perish. You know, when we think about the price that Jesus paid, and when I think about, it's hard for me to fathom, but when I think about the way that He was treated, when I think about the good that He did, and when I think about all that He suffered at the hands of those ungodly Roman soldiers, sometimes I think they don't deserve it. But Brother Les, he's not willing that they perish. He's not willing that those men perish. Amen. Not willing that any should perish. The price that he paid. Amen. But he's willing that they come to a place of repentance. Praise God. You know, I don't think that we're aware this morning of how much that God really wants us to be saved. But the price that was paid, the sacrifice that was made, God is still looking for men and women in this late hour to be saved. Not willing that any should perish. And yet they're trampling his blood under their feet. And he's stretching his hand out still. Not willing for them to go on and be lost. You know, I believe that almost, I'm convinced that almost everyone will pray at some time. You know, I've heard all kinds of horror stories. I've heard all kinds of things that people do when they get scared. But listen, it's not a matter of waiting till you get scared. That's not the thing that you need to do. But if that's what it takes to get you to pray, pray. But it's best that you recognize that you just need to pray. Whatever it takes to get you to pray and give your heart to the Lord, do it. But it's not his will that you perish. That's what we're trying to get across. But God gives everybody a time and a chance. Time and chance happens to everybody. God puts it in your path somewhere, the opportunity for you to seek the Lord. And whatever it takes, God wants you to take advantage of that opportunity. So time and chance is going to come to you somewhere. Now, if it hasn't done it, it will do it. If your opportunity to pray and seek the Lord has not come to you yet, it will. Rest assured, it will. If it hasn't done it and you're not saved, it may do it today in this service. If it does, I'd say take advantage of it. Amen. Amen. Somebody said, well, I don't know when it will or whether it will or what. It will. Rest assured, it will. Well, when will I know? Well, God will be sure that you know that he's drawing you. You just be sure that you don't overstep it. Don't pass up your opportunity. Because time and chance happens to everybody. And remember, there's been some that overstepped their time and their chance, and the next thing, they were gone. Be sure you don't pass up your opportunity. The Bible teaches us that Esau had the birthright. And he had the opportunity to take advantage of it. But Brother Robbie, he didn't realize that he had his opportunity and his chance, and he passed it up. But later he sought it carefully with tears and found no place of repentance. So you want to be sure you recognize what is at your opportunity. I wish I could preach to you this morning. I'm going slow because I intend to try to help you to understand. You know, the Bible said, let me turn to the book of 2 Corinthians as I was studying this. This is something that, you know, we have people that sit in our churches that pass up, you know, some of our people that are brought up in this and raised up in this have opportunity after opportunity after opportunity.
4: and they just keep thinking, well, I'll have another one. I've had this one and that one and this. But sometime opportunity's going to run out. I'm here this morning because I felt like the Lord wanted me to tell you, don't let your opportunity pass. Amen. We have examples of some who almost lost their opportunity. Here sits one right over here, just right down the road here a ways, that almost lost his opportunity. Amen. Was very close, just in a few minutes. Amen. But oh, the opportunity. Now let me read to you in the book of 2 Corinthians chapter, and I'm not trying to impersonate or put anybody on the spot, but look, your opportunity can slip by you if you're not careful and be gone. Esau had the birthright. Do you get my story? Esau had the birthright. It was his. But he came in and said, I'm faint. I'm going to die. I don't see any, but he did not die. But there came a day when he recognized, I am heir to that, but I've sold my birthright. And carefully he cried and wept and cried and wept, but no longer was he heir to the birthright. He had given it away. He lost it. And found, the Bible said he found no place of repentance, though he sought it carefully. He cried. He wept. I'll tell you, as long as I've been preaching, I've saw lots of people come to the altar and get up and leave pools of tears on the altar and walk away and never felt it. Amen. Oh, if I could preach to you. In the second chapter, in the second book of Corinthians, the sixth chapter, the Bible said, when we then as workers together beseech you, also, that you receive not the grace of God in vain. For he saith, who's he? Jesus Christ saith, I have heard thee in a time accepted, and in the day of salvation have I succored thee. Behold, now is the accepted time. Behold, now is the day of salvation. Amen. Now is the accepted time. Now is the day of salvation. Have you ever, some of you older people will recognize, have you ever received a document that said, maybe you had received a document of some kind that said, cash this, amen, within 30 days? Yeah. If you carried it 60 days and you went to cash it in, void. Void. Amen. It's too late. Too late. Oh my God. Oh my God. Don't put it off too long. Today is the day of salvation. Now is the accepted time. God has an appointed time that he deals with people, and then is the accepted time. David said, I will seek thee in an acceptable time. I'll call upon you in an acceptable time, in a time that's accepted with God. Oh, that we could realize that my prayer will be unto thee, O Lord, David said, in an acceptable time. Listen, oh God, help us. I was driving to the camp meeting. We were going down to Fairland to the camp meeting just this past week before last. We were going down the turnpike, and I noticed there was a little bit of disturbance and some cars pulling off the side of the road. And I told her that there's something happened, and I pulled off and I jumped out of the car and I ran to the across the highway, and there was people on the side of the road, and there I was. Two people had been thrown out of a car, and there was. One is already dead, and we were trying to save the other one. The other one was laying there dying, and we lost that one. Two of them were thrown out of the car. Two of them died, but it was too late. Too late. I don't know what their circumstances was. I don't know who they were, Brother Todd. I don't know what their, but listen, there can be a time that's not accepted. Amen. there can be a time that's not accepted. They were going at a rate probably 70 miles an hour. And all at once, that car just went flipping down the road. And out they went through the windshield. Amen. And not a time. Can you think with me? Can you think with me? When, Brother Les, I'd like for you to give your testimony, but, amen, maybe it wouldn't be proper here at this time when I'm trying to preach, but this young people need to hear the testimony of Brother Les Reed. If you haven't heard it, you need to hear it. Amen. God bless your heart. There is an accepted time, and God heard him in a flaming car when he thought he was already too late. But there is an accepted time. Today is the day of salvation. Now is the accepted time. Can I preach to you this morning? Oh, he prayed and God heard him. But how many have prayed when God did not hear? How many have prayed when God did not hear? How many have got that God would help. Listen, children, young people, old people, whoever we are, now is the accepted time. David said, I will pray. I will call on the Lord. I pray unto the Lord in an acceptable time. Amen. I've heard people say, I have honestly heard people say, I believe this is my last call. And they came and prayed. And then I've seen them turn away and backslide. And they're still out there today. And they're lost and they're still lost and wandering out in sin. They're not saved. Listen, you can't afford to do that. You can't afford to be out there. God's not playing games. We're too late. We're too far down the road. Don't put it off and waste it away. Listen, your time and your chance comes and God gives everybody a time. Everybody a chance. But don't waste it. Time and chance happening to them all. But listen, God knows when your last time. God knows when your last chance. Take advantage of it. But listen, amen. Listen to what he said in the book of Revelation. Let me turn to Revelation chapter number 2. And the Bible said in verse number 18, unto the angel of the church in Thyatira write, these things saith he, the Son of God, who hath his eyes like a flame of fire, and his feet are like fine brass. I know thy works and charity and service and faith and the patience and the works of the last are more. Notwithstanding, I have a few things against thee, because thou servest that woman Jezebel, which calleth herself a prophetess, to teach and seduce my servants to commit fornication, to eat things sacrificed unto idols. And I gave her space to repent, and she repented not. I gave her a space, and she repented not. Where's your space? Amen. Oh, God. My Lord. Look, I believe God would rather do you good than to

as they done all they could do to save her. Finally, they stood up and said, "We've done all we can do. She's gone." Time and chance ran out. Oh, my God. Amen. It's all over. Time and chance ran out. Time. Listen, it's a sad thing to just stand there and watch life ebb away out of somebody. Time's gone. But time and chance happened to them all. Amen. You say, "But Brother Tommy, I don't know if that will ever happen. I don't know if it'll ever happen to you or not." But you have a time today. You have a time today. Amen. Take advantage of what God wants to. God wants to do you good. Amen. Amen. Praise God. You know, as I've already said, God would a whole lot rather do you good than to do you. You know, people have a mental picture, and I wish I could change it. I wish I could preach to you this morning. People have a mental picture sometimes that God wants to do me bad. Look, God wants to do you good. God wants to do you good. Amen. God, look what God did to Pharaoh. But Brother Robbie, I believe God would rather Pharaoh would not have hardened his heart every time. If Pharaoh would have just said, "All right, go worship God." Amen. But every time that God did something through Moses, Pharaoh's heart was hardened again and again. And even after his own people said, look at our land. Our land is destroyed. Why don't you let them go?" And he finally did. But all of his people, every family had lost somebody, and the death angel had took one out of each one, even down to their cattle, and finally said, "Go, go, go." And after they got away, Brother Todd, even he chased them then down to the Red Sea. And even at the Red Sea, when they had crossed over on dry ground, Moses and the Israelites had walked across, Pharaoh decided, "I'll still try that." Amen. And got out there in the middle of the Red Sea, and the angels had to take off the chariot wheel. Listen, God would rather do you good than to do you evil. Why don't you trust God? Come on. God wants to do something. I wonder what God would like to do for somebody here this morning. Praise God. Oh, God don't want to do you bad. God wants to treat you good, my friend. Amen. Thank God. Oh, hear me this morning. Praise. Amen. Thank. Oh, God. He don't want to treat you bad. God wants to treat you good. Listen, God's not your enemy. The devil's your enemy. The thief comes to steal, to kill, and destroy. But Jesus said, "I am come that you might have life and that you might have it more abundantly." He wants you to have the good things of life. Praise God. Amen. I read in the 25th chapter of the book of St. Matthew where there were 10 virgins and they all slept and slumbered. Listen, church, let's not go to sleep. Let's stay awake. Praise God. Come on, help me. Oh, God, help me. Praise God. And the Bible said, while they slumbered and slept, behold, there was a cry made. Behold, the bridegroom come. Let me preach to us church people. Let's stay awake, saints. If we're not careful, we'll get sleepy and we'll begin to slumber. But I pray that God will help me to be awake and be sober, be vigilant, stay on guard. Thank God. Amen. But while they slumbered and slept, the bridegroom came, and the Bible said they all arose and trimmed their lamps. But the foolish said, "Give us of your oil, for our lamps are gone." Keep your lamps burning, saints. Praise God. Amen. Praise the Lord. And the foolish said to the wise, "Give us of your oil." But the wise said, "Not so, lest there not be enough for us and you." But the Bible said, they said, "Go to them that sell and buy for yourself." And while they went, the bridegroom came. Amen. But oh, praise God. Amen. Oh, the door was shut and they came back knocking. Brother Greg, they came back knocking. Amen. But say, "I want to have my lamp burning. I want to take some oil. I want to say, hey, praise God. I want to keep a little bit of extra going along with me. Praise God. I don't want to just wait, just barely make it, but let me have enough, Brother Robbie, to keep burning while the bridegroom tarries. If it takes a little bit longer, if it takes a little more than what I thought it would, if it

cost me a little more than I thought. Let me have enough. Praise God. I don't want to be caught too long. Praise God. Help us here. Thank God. Church, stay awake. Saints, stay awake. Pray, pray, pray. Oh, thank God. Hallelujah. Oh, pray. They came back. They came back. They came back. We were here. We were here. We were here. We were here. We were here. But they knocked and knocked. But too late. I don't know you. Come on, church, let's stay awake. Come on, church, let's stay awake. Oh, stay awake, praise God. Stay awake, church. Stay awake. Amen. They knew where to go. They knew what it took. They knew what they had to have. Come on, let's stay awake, saints. Praise God. I'm not down on you. God bless your heart. I love you. Praise God. Hallelujah. I'm not down on us. I'm not down. Listen, the devil wants to rock every one of us to sleep. He'd like to get the joy of the Lord. He'd like to take your joy. He'd like to get you so caught up. He'd like to get you so busy that you don't have time to pray. You don't have time to seek the Lord. You don't have time to do anything for him. He'd like to get you so caught up in the things of this the life, just busy. I know I live in the same world that you do. We're just caught up with things. But God, help us to have oil in our vessel with our lamp. Praise God. There's too much to be done. Don't go to sleep. And keep, oh, praise God. Make sure you've got oil in your vessel with your lamp. Praise God. Because it may be a little bit longer than you thought it was. It may take a little longer to get, but oh, praise God. Keep your lamp burning. Hallelujah. Woo! Hallelujah. Thank God. Praise God. Oh, pray. Oh, thank God. Hallelujah. Amen. Thank God. Amen. Praise the Lord. Listen, the Bible tells you. Let me go to the book of Proverbs. Somebody, I need, in the book of Proverbs, chapter number 1. Amen. In the book of Proverbs, chapter number 1, the Bible said, because I have called and you refused, I stretched out my hand and nobody paid any attention. Nobody regarded. You know, we've heard this read. We've heard this read. We've heard this read so many times till sinners can quote it. But we're not paying attention. Because I have called and you refused, I stretched out my hand and no man regarded. Brother Don Rich said he had a young man, he had a dream. He dreamed that there's standing on the edge of hell. And people just plunge. And he's just doing his very best to just keep people from going to hell. He's trying to stop them. And they just come right on by him. Just plunging off into hell. He is trying to stop them. Amen. Amen. They're just running by him. Because I've called and you refused, I stretched out my hand, trying to stop you. And still nobody regarded. In other words, still nobody paid any attention. You know, when that Arkansas River bridge, the barge hit it on I-40, and that section fell in, can you imagine? When that last car got stopped just before it went, and the guy jumped out of it, went to trying to flag traffic. Can you imagine how it was when somebody else went right by him and dove off? Can you imagine how he felt when that car whizzed by him and plunged off in there? That's how preachers feel when they're preaching
And God gives him a message. And he says, stop. Don't keep going. And people just right on by you. Can you imagine how that fellow must have felt? When he looked across that span and they're still coming from the other side. My God. Because I've called and you refused, I stretched out my hand and still nobody paid any attention. Amen. Oh God. But you said it not all my counsel. You didn't pay any attention to any of my reproof. You would none of, it gets different here. I also will laugh at your calamity. I'll mock when your fear comes. Now it gets different. When we're calling on God and he don't answer, it gets different. Now when God's calling and I don't answer, it doesn't feel so bad. But when I start calling God and he don't answer, it puts a different slant on it. It gets different when I go to crying, God help me, and God don't answer. Brother Todd, it gets different then. It gets different. Oh, pray. But wasn't you glad, Brother Les, when you were calling, oh, God help me, get me out. And that other fellow, you heard that little man. Hey, you heard that little man holler, who's in there? Who's in there? Is anybody? Yeah, I'm in here. You heard somebody. Yeah, you heard somebody answer. When somebody answers, it's different. But when God don't answer, it's a whole different picture. Oh, God. When God begins to laugh back at you, listen, it's a whole different story, friend. Oh, because you have, you said it not all of my counsel. You would not of my reproof. I also will laugh at your calamity. I'll mock when your fear comes. When your fear cometh as a whirlwind, and your destruction cometh as desolation. My. Amen. Amen. Your destruction cometh as a whirlwind. Your distress and anguish cometh upon you. Then shall they call upon me, but I will not answer. They shall seek me early. They shall not find me. Why? Because they hated my knowledge. They did not choose the fear of the Lord. Amen. Friend, today is the day of salvation. Praise God. In the book of Isaiah, somebody get me a song. I need to bring this to a close. Isaiah chapter number 55, verse 6 said, seek ye the Lord while he may be found. Call ye upon him while he is near. Let the wicked forsake his way, and the unrighteous man his thoughts. And let him return unto the Lord, and he'll have mercy upon him. And to our God, for he will abundantly pardon. Praise, what a promise. Praise God. I wonder, while I was studying and thinking, I just wonder what good thoughts God's thinking about doing to somebody right here this morning. I just wonder what good thoughts that God's thinking towards somebody right here this morning. I wonder if he's thinking about salvation for somebody. I just wonder if he's thinking about salvation, sanctification, maybe a good healing, maybe the good Holy Ghost, maybe just a good lifting up. Yeah, God, have some kind of deliverance from some habit. Hey, I just wonder what good thought that God's thinking towards somebody here. Amen. If God would just come. I just wonder what God's thinking towards somebody. I just wonder what good thoughts God's having towards somebody this morning. Somebody else want to come? Does somebody else want? God's thinking good thoughts towards somebody. Right here this morning. Praise God.
I just wonder what good thoughts. Oh, praise God. Seek the Lord while he may be found. Call upon him while he's near. Let the wicked forsake his way, and the unrighteous man his thought. And let him return unto the Lord. He

0: heavy laden. Now I'll give you rest. Jesus is saying, take my yoke upon you. Come on, learn of me, for I am meek and lowly in heart. Praise God. You find rest for your soul. For my yoke is easy. Thank God. My burden's light. I wonder what good thoughts he's thinking towards somebody this morning. Praise God. You know, it'd be wonderful what the Lord would do for somebody if I could just get you to realize he's thinking good thoughts.
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0: Hallelujah. Amen. That's more than just a story. That's reality. Amen. Amen. If it was just a fairy tale, you have no hope in that. But it's the truth tonight. He knows you. He loves you. Amen. And He wants to help you. Glory to God. Amen. Whatsoever we have need of, He is able to provide. Amen. Thank you, Sister Erica. Amen. We're so glad that she's been able to be here for these past few services, and we'll be here for a few more. And we're just so glad to have her and Savannah and Ashlyn is here. She's in Ohio, so that counts. Amen. So we're just so glad to have them here with us. Amen. I want to turn the service over tonight to Brother Aaron. We appreciate him. We're going to ask him to come and preach the word to us tonight. Go ahead and come. Amen. As he's coming, I want to remind all of the youth members, Friday evening is youth night, and we would like to get with all of you after church in the middle room for just a quick meeting of what we need you to bring. So that'll be at 6 o'clock Friday night. All right. Amen. Brother Aaron, bless you.
1: Well, it's an honor to be here tonight. I appreciate the pastor. His confidence and asking us to minister tonight. And I was struck by from the beginning of the service, Brother Brian, when you opened with a burden for prayer, and then Sister Erica, the song that you felt led to sing tonight, I feel that it confirms what I want to share this evening. Turn to the book of Luke. I told Brother Tim, I said, I feel the least among us here tonight, and I told him if it gets bad, we'll just put a best of program on, and you can all listen to the pastor preach tonight. But Luke, the 15th chapter, we can turn there. Quite a few times recently, I've riding home from Sunday morning service, I listened to a certain station, and I hear a certain minister preach, and it seemed like so often he chooses this passage, and I mentioned to my wife, I said, that's about the only thing I ever hear him preach from. And quite some time back, Brother Brian, you was actually sharing something in a service, and it struck me, and the Lord started dealing with me. The 11th verse, one of the most probably familiar parables that our Savior spoke. A certain man had two sons, and the younger of them said to his father, Father, give me the portion of goods that falleth to me. And he divided unto them his living. And not many days after, the younger son gathered all together and took his journey to a far country, and there wasted his substance with riotous living. And when he had spent all, there arose a mighty famine in that land, and he began to be in want. And he went and joined himself to a citizen of that country, and he sent him to the fields to feed the swine. And he would fain have filled his belly with the husk that the swine did eat, and no man gave unto him. When he came to himself, he said, how many hired servants of my fathers have bread enough and to spare, and I perish with hunger? I will arise and go to my father, and I will say to him, Father, I have sinned against heaven before thee, and am no more worthy to be called thy son. Make me as one of thy hired servants. And he rose and came to his father. And we could stop there, but I like this next part, Ryan. It says, but when he was yet a great way off, his father saw him, had compassion, and ran and fell on his neck and kissed him. I want to go back to verse 16 for just a moment. And he would have fain filled his belly, and no man gave unto him. You may be seated. Heavenly Father, we ask for your anointing tonight. We ask for your touch in this service. Father, without you and your presence here, we have wasted our efforts, Father. But don't let any one of us leave here as we came, but touch, Father. In your name we ask it. Amen. Brother Brian, back in October, you were up here, I believe, leading the pastor appreciation service. And you mentioned something that stuck with me. It's kind of one of those things that it kind of registered in my mind then, and then I kind of lay dormant for some time. And the other evening when Pastor asked if we would minister tonight, the Lord brought those thoughts back to my mind. And you made mention that in a place such as this, there's a reason that there's a crowd. You talked about when there's a healer, when there is someone that's here, Sister Debbie, to meet our needs, when there's someone here to touch our bodies when we're sick, when there's someone here to comfort us in our time of need, that's the reason that there's a crowd. And as you spoke that morning, a troubling thought entered my mind, Brother Brian, and I wondered, why isn't there more? Why isn't there more? Why in all this land we see churches? Yeah, there's some that are full and overflowing, but why do we see so many churches, Brother David, that are empty? Why do we see so many that have so many pews? I mean, we look here this evening, and I know on Sundays we seem to have a greater crowd, but why is there so often a lack of concern for the house of God? And as I prayed about that, and I questioned that, it seemed that I was directed to this passage and this thought. You know, we have a problem. And youth, I want you to listen to this tonight. We don't, in our society, we don't want to recognize that we have a need. We live in a feel-good society. We live in a society that praises how we feel today. It's kind of what matters to us the most is just getting through a day. And I was thinking, you know, now I'm not anti-sports. I like to play sports some. It's been a long time. Ryan's back there laughing. He gets to hear me preach all the time, just on different subjects. I'm not anti-sports, but I was struck by something I read. You all have heard of Scottie Pippen. Scottie Pippen must have been better on the court than in his business. He lost $120 million. Due to bad financial decisions. A man named Evander Holyfield, $250 million. Down the drain. Bad decisions. Lenny the Nails, I don't know if you know who he is, played for the New York Mets. This is kind of interesting. Not only did he lose everything he made, but he's $30 million in the hole. But you can hire him for $900 a year, and he will be your financial advisor. Another man, John Daly or Daly. Thank you. You can read these for $50 to $60 million in career earnings. But he blew $1.65 million in 5 hours at slot machines, and another day, if you think that's good, $1.2 million in 2 hours and 30 minutes in a casino. By the way, he just lost his $1.6 million house after he blew all that. Mike Tyson. Anybody remember him? Between $350 and $400 million he's lost due to, maybe a $2 million bathtub could be one of the problems. You look up short-sighted, and there's a man here that turned down $21 million because he said it was not quite enough to feed his family on. 80% of our football players will be bankrupt within 2 years of retirement. 60% of our basketball players, they must get paid a little more. It takes them 5 years to go bankrupt. And you might ask, what are we looking at? Brother Brian, we see a people that, although it looks like to a lot of people that they're on top of the world, they've got everything going for them. Brother Dale, they've got everything that so many people seek after. But there's a need, and they're looking to fill that need. There is a desperate need in their life. Young people, you are taught from a young age to idolize these people. You're taught to look at them by the world and say, this is success. This is where you want to be. I hear fathers, I'll be walking down here and there, and they'll look and say, my son's, he's doing really well in basketball. Someday he'll be able to buy me a home. He'll be able to take care of me. Someday my children will be able to take care of my needs because of these things they're doing. And I thought, I look at these people and they have such desperate needs. And they're seeking to fulfill them in so many different areas. And we live, Brother Keith, in that feel good. We don't want to admit the depth of our need. And I see that in our churches. And I wonder, is that why, Brother Brian, we don't see our churches overflowing? Because these people don't want to admit the desperation that they're living in. They don't want to admit, Ryan, how bad they need something. We're a people who were taught, Brother Lynn, that we are in control. We don't need anybody else. We don't need anything else. We don't need to go to someone. I shouldn't have to call for support from this person or that person, but I can fix it myself. I can handle it myself. And what the pastor said the other night when we was praying, he talked about the backsliders. Brother Brian, it got to me as I started to think about it. He said, you know, think of a backslider that you know of and pray for them. And I started thinking of all the ones that I grew up with, all the different ones that I grew up with that were my age, Sister Debbie. And where are they tonight? All the ones that you know, I was joking with somebody the other day. Brian was being so evasive about a young married thing, and I said, "You guys are just afraid that some of us are going to show up." I said, "You know, I don't consider myself real old yet, but I'm not in the young marriage anymore. I've got too many kids to qualify for that now, so I don't fit in." But when I think of that, it saddens me because I realize that they're not here, then they're somewhere else. If they're not here in the house of God tonight, then they're somewhere else seeking their success. They're looking after fulfillment, and they're looking in other places than the house of God. And I thought, you know, the youth group, young people, so many your age right now are looking around and you're saying, "Who am I? Who am I, Brother Brian?" You know, I don't know that I agree with that. Some people say we're trying to find our identity, but I was reminded that Moses one time said that, but in a different manner. He wasn't looking for identity, but he was saying, "God, who am I that I can do that? You know, I'm so low, I'm so small, I'm not qualified for this. Who am I that I can do this?" And I thought, you know, I know who we are. We're His children, Brother Brian. We're His children. We're not just somebody out there. We're not just anybody, but we are His children. Brother Brian, you already said it tonight when you said what a beautiful day to be thankful for that. I think I can be thankful tomorrow when I get up and it's raining because I'm still His child. I think when things are going bad and situations are looking down, I can be thankful because no matter what else is going on, I'm still His child. That's you know, I may not know exactly, as a young person, I didn't know exactly what was in my future, but I knew that I was His child. I knew. Another question that some people have is, what am I doing? What can I do for Him? Young people, and in all of these situations, the pastor talked about it the other night, to compel others. That should be a goal that we have this year in our youth group, in the church as a whole, is to compel others to come, to compel others. You know, I had an opportunity, and that opportunity is going to be extended again probably Friday, but one of our inspectors pulled up on the job, and he was already there, and he said, "Go ahead and take care of it. It looks fine." And he pulled away, and he made a circle, and he came back, and he wanted to talk about things of God. He had some questions. He wanted to talk about things, and it opened a door. And I, you know what? I thought, what a wonderful opportunity. And I was pretty excited. I talked to my wife that evening about it, and he's going to come back Friday, and I'm hoping for some more opportunity. And I'd like to see him come. I'd like to see him come. And sir, you know, he's praying. I don't know if he's saved or not. He's trying to pray. He's trying to do some things there. But his heart is searching. He's hungry. And that's something that we can do, is to compel others to Him. And, you know, I was thinking, as young people, so often you're told that you're the church of tomorrow. I don't believe that. They're the church. They're here today. They may be the leadership of tomorrow, but you know, the Bible says not to let any man despise your youth. I was thinking back today as I was praying and studying. It's quite a few years ago, my wife and I and her sister were on a squad run. I think we're in our 16th year, so it was a long time ago. We were called to a house, and we went in, and you may not feel like kids, but when you're 20 years old and you go into a house of someone that's 70 and their husband's laying on the floor unconscious and they feel like he's just about to die, she looked up and she saw three kids walk in her house, and it scared her to death. And I could see it on her face, and we did what we do best. We got him up and we got him headed to the hospital, and I put her in the passenger seat beside me, and we got to the Miami Valley, and I opened the door of the back of the ambulance, and she was standing beside me, and her husband was sitting up looking at her, and he spoke to her, and her eyes just got really big, and she looked at me, and I smiled, and I said, "You didn't think we could do it, did you? You was scared to death because you saw three young kids come in and your husband's dying, and you knew all hope was lost. There was nobody here. You needed somebody that knew something, and you could look at us and tell we was just kids." And I thought, don't let anybody despise your youth. You may feel inadequate. There may be some, let's be honest, there may be some around that look at you and they may think you're inadequate, but you're still His. You're still God's child. You're still one of His children. And another question we ask is, where are we going? Well, I hope we're all going to heaven, number one. But Brother Brian, in all of these things, the key to this is ask Him. Who are you? Ask Him. Where are you going? Ask Him. What are you to do? What can you do for Him? Ask Him. You know, I have, there's a lot of us, we had plans in our life. We had things that we wanted to accomplish, we want to do, and we set goals for our life. But the key is go back and to be in His will. Yes. Philip, if I'm in His will, I can be happy. It doesn't matter where else I'm headed. If I know that I'm in His hand, Michael, if I've got my hand in His hand, I can be happy. It doesn't matter what else I go through, what trials I may face, and it's going to take prayer. Brother Hurst spoke Sunday about holding on to our faith, and I was thinking of that. When he spoke that, I thought, you know, we also need to hold on to our prayer. I believe Dad was telling me when he was at the shop, they kind of had a rule, maybe it was somewhere else I heard this, but if you don't use something for about 6 months, then put it away. Set it up on the shelf somewhere. And if you can go another year without it, then throw it away. You don't need it. That may be a good tip for house cleaning, but I'm afraid too many people in church are trying it with prayer. Brother Cecil, too many people are taking their prayer life and they're seeing how long they can get by without it. In fact, I told the gentleman the other day on the job, I said, so many of us are trying to see just how close to the world we can live and still squeak into heaven. How much can I get away with? And I wonder how many people are trying to see how little prayer can I get away with? You know, can I get by with just a little bit? Is Sunday morning enough? Do I need to pray Sunday night and Wednesday as well, Brad? Or do I need to have a daily prayer life? Do I need to have a time set aside every day where I seek Him? You know, it's been 11 years since I left here. And most of you, I know. And most of you knew me. But can you really say today that you know me? We say that we know, you know, we don't know what the future holds, but we know who holds the future. Do we really? I mean, we know the name of the person who holds the future, Brother Brad, but do I really know him? You've got to communicate with someone, Ryan, to know him. You've got to talk to him on a regular basis to get to know him. You can say you know me because you know my name, but how long has it been since we sat down and had a conversation? Do you really know what's going on in my life? Do you really know what's happening, what's transpired? Do you really know the situations that I'm facing? Do I know the situations you're facing? Have we talked? We want to say we know God, but have we talked to him, Brother Keith? Do we communicate regularly with him? Do we talk to him regularly? I was reading something, and you know, I'm going to close here soon. Brother Brian, I appreciated your burden, and I want us to take a few moments to pray tonight. But as I was reading this, are we ready to pray as a church? Young people, are you ready to pray? Are we really ready to pray? Are you willing to take a serious, honest look at the desperate situations in your life? Are you willing to be honest about what brought you to this place in your life? Are we really willing to be honest? Church, when we pray, we better be ready. It's like, you know, when we ask God for an answer, be careful because He might give it to you. Are you willing to let the Holy Ghost go through every area in your life and point out the things that are a hindrance to your relationship with God? Are we really ready to pray? Are you willing to allow the Holy Ghost to determine the changes that need to be made and how those changes need to come about? Are you willing to face the fire that will refine the gold in your life and burn away the impurities? Are we really ready for prayer? Are you willing to see things as God sees them and not as I see them or you see them? Are you willing to submit to God's will in every area of your life? Are you willing to trust God with those things that you think are the most important to you? Are you willing to let God set the priorities in your life? Are we willing to allow God to change our way of thinking in areas that we think we're right in? Brother Brian, there's things I'm confident I'm right about. But am I willing to, when I get down in prayer, let God work on my mind and change it? Are you willing to see others as God sees them? And not only that, are we willing to treat others as God treats them? Are we willing to love others unconditionally? That's the way He loves me. That's the way He loves you. Are we really and truly ready to pray? Are we as a church ready to see, you know, when we came back from our Christmas trip, I told Brother Hurst when we got back the first of the year, I've sensed a difference in our services. I don't know if it was just me, maybe I just finally got prayed through. I don't know if what it was, but Sister Davy, I sensed the differences in our services. I sensed a desire of the people to find something, to seek something, to get a hold of God. And we need to keep that fire burning. We need to keep that desire. You know, we can get stale and stagnant. We can feel that urge and that unction, and then we can kind of just draw back in and get comfortable and get lazy, and pretty soon that'll go away and it'll fade away, and we won't feel so bad anymore. Or are we gonna buckle down? And are we going to determine that we're going to seek Him? You know, prayer is just like anything else. It's work. It takes practice. It takes time to work. You know, it's not easy. There's times when you get down to pray and, Ryan, your eyes start struggling a little bit, don't they? There's times when we get down to pray and, Ryan, instead of the things that we need to talk to God about, everything else comes rushing in. Every other concern that we've had, for me, it's generally, I just remembered something I forgot to do, a job I forgot to go bid. There's always something that rushes in to take that place. And it's work. It takes concentration to learn how to kind of channel our thoughts in the right direction. Say, God, I'm going to put this aside. I'm going to set that aside. And I'm going to talk to You. Yes. And not only that, but I did this for a while one time. And this may go kind of against what I was talking about here at the beginning, but I took a period in my life, a time when I dedicated some time to prayer without asking Him for anything. Try it. It's hard. First time you try it, it's hard. Because it's just default. We get down, God, I need this, I need that, I want this, I want that, I've got this problem, I've got that problem. And try getting down and praying for a while and never mentioning a need that you have. Never mentioning something that you need, that you, a desire, a problem in your life, but just focus on Him. It's difficult, but it's worth it. It may be difficult, but some of those things, it's just worth the time. It's worth it. And you know what? Each time you do it, it gets a little easier. And you learn how to focus on Him a little more. But we need, as especially young people, while you're young, develop a time. Develop a habit. It's so hard to, especially, Brian, when those cares of life get kind of wrapped around you, it's hard to find that time unless you've set aside and you've kind of got a pattern in your life where you know when you're... We need to develop a prayer life. We need, as young people, to develop a time where we set aside all the other things. And young people have problems too. Young people have burdens and heartaches and concerns. You know, as we get older, we think, you know, those days looked easier. Sister Judy, when we were there, they weren't easy. And, you know, we tend to forget that. But there's difficulties you're facing. And there's difficulties some of you are facing that probably some of us has never seen. But remember, you've got a God that loves you. You may be facing heartaches and troubles that you don't know how you're going to make it through. Some of you may lay your head on your pillows at night and cry a little bit. But you've got a God that loves you. And when you feel that you're the deepest in need, ask Him. Just go to Him. If you'd come to the music tonight. Church, we need to get a hold of this burden. Brian, you mentioned those that have come and prayed at our altars. Those that have come to seek God and they're not here. I thank God that they came. But church, we need to get a burden to seek God, that there's an atmosphere here. When those lost come in, there's an atmosphere of prayer here. There's, you know, as Erica was singing that song earlier, I thought, you know, now would be a really good time. He knows your name already. He already knows He knows the troubles you're facing. He knows the problems you're facing. If you're facing something overwhelming, you don't have to wait any longer. But you can come to these altars. If there's a burden, you know, you may be unsaved. You may not know anything about salvation. But He knows you. Brother Brian, we don't have to know a whole lot. We just have to know that He knows us. And then we can get to know Him. Come and pray tonight.

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2: 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Up next, another great message from Clifford Hurst.
1: Praise the Lord. On our watch night service, I introduced our theme for this year. And that theme was watch. We began talking about watching as far as watching for His coming. That's an upward watching. We preached last Sunday night about watching things inside our hearts. That's an inward watching. Tonight we're going to talk about watching things from the outside. That's an outward watching. Peter said, be sober, be vigilant, because your adversary, the devil, as a roaring lion, walketh about seeking whom he may devour, whom resists steadfast in the faith. Amen. Could you go back to verse 8 there? You see, I don't see the word watch here. See the word vigilant? That translates the same word that elsewhere has been translated watch. I told you last time I'll say that word, I'll Englishize it, and the word is Gregory. Gregory means watch. And so vigilant here means watch. So I could read this, be sober, watch. Remember what watch meant? It meant fully awake and alert to what's going on. Fully awake and alert to what's going on. Be sober, watch, because your adversary, the devil, as a roaring lion, walketh about seeking whom he may devour. I want to preach that on watch for the lion. Watch. And I'm not talking about the lion of Judah. I'm talking about the evil one. Watch for the lion. Father, help us tonight. Shut up our hearts to truth. God, I believe you're going to reach deep into our hearts tonight. Lord, you're going to speak to us. I believe, Lord, this is going to be a turning point for someone tonight. Lord, for some young person or other person. They're going to catch, Lord, this message of watching out for that wicked one. In Jesus' name, amen. You can be seated. I want you to imagine something with me, and I really hope you have to stretch your imagination to do this. I hope you do. I want you to imagine with me that you are the devil tonight. You see why I said I hope you have to stretch your imagination. So everybody, all of a sudden, you're the devil. And here's the thing I want us to ponder tonight. Knowing you like you know you, if you were the devil, what would you do to destroy you? Will you think with me about that all over the building? You, now remember, you're going to act like you're the devil for a moment. But you being you, if you were the devil, what would you do to destroy you? What would it take? Maybe those of us with families, we could ask the question, if I were the devil, what would I do to destroy my home, my family? You say, why would you have us ponder such an odd question? Well, I want us to do it for a minute. What would it take? What would it take if you were the devil to destroy you as a person, to take your Christian faith, to cause you to lose out with God? Would it be, if you were the devil, would he know that to get you to fail, he'd just have to get your eyes on somebody else? How many knows you get your eyes on somebody that will bug the daylights out of you? You can't even worship because here... Does the devil know that's how he could destroy? Maybe it would be to get you to be bitter about something. You know, that song, "He Didn't Even Shake My Hand," we laugh at it, but it's no joke. I had folks get mad at me because I didn't visit them in the hospital and I never knew they were there. My spirit of discernment wasn't working that week. What would the devil have to do to destroy you? Would he have to get you to thinking that God isn't moving on your behalf? What would the devil have to do? Think about it, young person. Now remember, you're imagining, you're playing two parts here. You're imagining you're the devil, but you know you. Does the devil know if he can get you enmeshed in a certain kind of music, he's got you? Does he know if he can get you to watching a certain series on television with its worldly theme and its supernatural thing? Does he know if he gets you to watching that and gets you engrossed in that? Does he know he's got you? Maybe it's just some type of worldliness out there. Does he know that if he can get you involved in an online relationship, that he can destroy you? Does he know that? Remember, you're answering the question. If you were the devil, what would you do for you? Would you get you involved in some kind of financial problem you can't get out of? You see, the thing is, most of us know the very thing the devil could do to get us. I want you to think about that. Most of us know the very thing the devil could do to destroy our faith and destroy us as a person. We know it. And I want to ask you the question, knowing the thing that the devil could do to destroy you, I want you to ask yourself, just listen a little bit, I want you to ask yourself the question, is he currently attacking you with that thing? Is he currently, right now, coming to you with that thing? Are you letting him? Is he being successful in approaching you with that thing? That thing you know would destroy you? Whatever that thing is, that is the thing you need to watch out for. Because that'll be the very thing he'll come to you with. You know, Paul said something in 2 Corinthians chapter 2 and verses 11. He said, we've got to be careful lest Satan should get the advantage of us. Who wants Satan to have the advantage? For we are not ignorant of his devices, his schemes, his plans, his wiles. You know, I am really convinced that every Christian that falls was not ignorant that thing that Satan was coming with them with would be a thing that would destroy them and sap their faith. Take them out of the security of eternal life. We're not ignorant. We know how he works. We know what that thing is. And I am preaching tonight. You know that thing. Watch. It doesn't have to happen. He doesn't have to get the advantage. He doesn't have to destroy. He doesn't have to divide. Why? Because Paul said we can resist him. If you know what the thing is, resist. First of all, tonight, we must watch because he is a real enemy of our soul. Satan's not a joke. He's real. Look what it says in verse 8. Be sober, be vigilant, because your adversary, the devil, as a roaring lion, walketh about. You know, I love that old song. I love to sing it. Sister Hirsch used to sing it. We were evangelizing. And I'd play and she'd sing that. I liked it. I don't know if she liked it, but I liked it. It said, my God is real. How many remembers that song? Isn't that a wonderful song? My God is real.

He is individually your adversary. Now, I've never been quite convinced. I've heard people stand and testify and say, the devil's been after me all day long. Praise His holy. The devil's been after me all day long. You know, 6 billion plus people on earth, and Satan decided to spend the day with me? Ooh. But while he individually may not be there, he has a plan to destroy me, and he's got plenty of impish underlings that he can dispatch and assign to plague me. And if he doesn't send an underling, he's got a whole world out there that is designed to fulfill his plan for the destruction of my life. And if he doesn't send an impish underling, and if he doesn't use the world, he's even got some people that's willing to help him destroy me. How many's found that to be true? I want you to know this is a personal thing. Peter said, your adversary. You know, I was talking to some of you people just recently and got on these shows about vampires and zombies and all that. And I said, you know, and I did this on a whiteboard. It's really this simple. Everything in the world has either two sources, supernatural or natural. And I ask about these things, whether they're real or not, what would be the source of them? Supernatural. I said, okay. But in the supernatural realm, everything only has one or two sources. Light or darkness. God or Satan. So these zombies and vampires, you've just admitted they're from the supernatural realm. So are they from the kingdom of light or the kingdom of darkness? And in honesty, they answered, kingdom of darkness. You see, the world wants to make this thing mythical and just something that's concocted from the imagination and just a, you know, just another storyline. But I want you to know, the power of darkness is real. Satan is real. We must watch out for him. Notice the word adversary. Adversary comes from the word anti. That's the first part of the word antidote. And the anti means instead of it being God coming, instead of what is good, it's that which is against you. I want you to know Satan is against your soul and my soul. He's against our happiness. He's against our being saved. He's against our receiving eternal life. He's against our making it. I'm talking about we need to watch because he is a real enemy. And then notice what Peter says. He said, our adversary, he identifies him as the devil. I've preached many times, I don't want to get bogged down here, but the word devil literally means accuser. He's always worked that way. Accuser of the brethren. And the way he stirs up things, he accuses us to other people. He accuses other people to us. He accuses God to us and us to God. I mean, he's just always accusing and pointing out and saying this is wrong and that is wrong. He's the devil. He accuses us to ourselves. You're not sincere. You're not for real. You don't really plan on serving God. He's the devil. He's the accuser. And then Paul goes on and in a great picture here, he further identifies him. He says he's a lion, a roaring lion. Now, we could talk about being a lion all night, but you know the thing about lion, let's simply leave it here. A lion is a predator. Isn't that right? Now, I want you to know Satan is a predator of the souls of men. He's the predator of a person's happiness. He's a predator of your future. He'd like to destroy the future of every one of these young people. He's a predator. And then this real enemy, Peter says, he walketh about. You know, restlessness is always a mark of Satan. Spirits are restless. Satan is restless. They're restless because they're constantly seeking opportunity. He walketh about. You know, I immediately thought of Job, and in the preface to that story, as the story of Job is set up, it says in Job 1 and 7, and the Lord said unto Satan, whence comest thou? Where you've been? And Satan answered the Lord and said, I've come from going to and fro in the earth.

and from walking up and down it. And now he's come to accuse Job to God. You know, Satan is walking about. You know, here's the thing about it. I may be on top of the mountain tonight and feel pretty spiritual. He may be at my neighbor's house right now, but he's on his way to my house. He may be sitting next, don't look, but he may be sitting next to the person down the pew tonight. But the next service, he may be sitting right there at your elbow. He's constantly on the move. He's constantly walking about. Why? Why is he walking about? He's looking for an easy target. He's looking to someone that is open to his attack. He's looking for the weak. He's looking for the right moment. I like to watch those nature films, and you begin to, whatever, whether it's a wolf or a tiger or a lion, predators, you know what they do? They start walking about and they start scanning herds of animals, and they watch. What are they looking for from those herds? They know a healthy animal amongst the rest they can't take. And so what are they doing? They're looking for the weak. They're looking for the sick. They're looking for the ones that stray too far from the herd. And I'm telling you, as a lion that's walking about, that's what Satan's doing. He's looking for those that are growing spiritually weak. He's looking for those that have been injured. He's looking for those that have been sickened by something. He's looking for those that would stray from the herd, because he knows he's looking for that opportunity to destroy. And he knows that those are vulnerable. Hallelujah. I don't want to be all sounding negative tonight, because I'd also like to tell you that while Satan, the devil, walks about, God is everywhere right here, right now. Hallelujah. And while Satan comes and goes, God will stay with us. Hallelujah. He's constantly walking up. You get victory over him one moment, here he comes back again. It was true with our Lord. Our Lord put Satan in his place in the 40 days of fasting in the wilderness. And the Bible said when Christ had gained that victory, that Satan departed for a season. He was going to come again. But I want you to know, however many times he comes and goes and reappears, and here he comes again. We have the promise of victory through our Lord Jesus Christ, that if we'll submit ourselves to God and resist the devil, he will flee. And the message tonight is we have to watch out for him. He's not an idea or a philosophy or a myth. He's a real adversary of our soul. And we must be alert. Secondly, tonight, we must watch, because he's just waiting for the opportunity to pounce. You see, in this verse, he roameth to and fro, walketh about seeking. The word seeking, he's not just seeking the animal, so to speak, if we're thinking in terms of the picture, but he's seeking the opportunity to take the animal. And with Satan, he's seeking the opportunity to take the person. I know one thing. If we give him the opportunity to lay into us, he will take it. How many's heard that old English proverb, give the devil an inch and he'll take a mile? He's seeking for that opportunity. And if we give him a chance, he will pounce. What is the opportunity? It might be unfaithfulness to the house of God. How many know Satan sees that as an opportunity to pounce? Maybe it's neglect of the reading of the Word. Hallelujah. Choir, you should have let them shout. How many knows when we neglect the Word in prayer, we're just giving Satan an opportunity to pounce? It might be holding a grudge, holding a hurt, a bitterness. It may be allowing criticism to come into our hearts. It may be disobedience to the revealed Word of God. It may be worldly pursuits. But all of those things, Satan sees them as an opportunity, as a lion, to pounce on our lives. But we need to watch and realize he's prepared to pounce if we give him the chance. I don't know why I was thinking about this. I don't get permission. It's easier to get forgiveness than it is permission. But I was thinking years ago when Sandra and I first got married, and little old town in Neosho, there wasn't much to do. So sometimes we'd go on walks and walk way down to the park. And maybe I shouldn't tell you this, but my wife's terrified of dogs.
And Aaron doesn't have a dog. He has a horse that barks. We were walking down the street, and I wasn't really paying any attention. But in this yard, I had a whole bunch of these little yapping dog, you know, kind of gives you a nervous breakdown. But anyway, had a yard full of them. I know people love their dogs. That's great. I'll quit talking about dogs, talk about kids. Yard full of yapping dogs. And all of a sudden, my wife got afraid. And that dog, one of those dogs came out towards the street, yapping. My wife locked eyes on that thing. He's going to bite me. Well, I said, oh, come on, let's keep on. He's going to bite me. I mean, she didn't let go of that gaze. I mean, she had her eyes locked on that dog. And here comes that dog right at her. And I'm telling you, she's just as worried as she can be. And before I could do anything, she reached down and grabbed a rock and hit right there. And I looked up, and the masters are sitting on the front porch. I said, you hit the dog. I said, they're on the front porch. Walk fast. So I just be quiet when she tells me to. But I'm telling you, we need to be that watchful with Satan. He comes prowling around. Lock gaze with him. Tell him, I see exactly what you're trying to do. I know you're trying to bite me. I ain't going to let you do it. Praise God, I got my eye on you. And if you have to, pick up the rock of the Word of God and just let him have it. And see if he don't go, take off. I mean, we let him now, listen, I've already talked about what a formidable foe and adversary is. But on the other hand, because of the power of Christ, we do not have to be intimidated either. Hallelujah. I said, we do not have to be intimidated. As watchful as the devil is to find the opportunity to pounce on us, we must be just as watchful to catch him at it before he does it. Last of all tonight, we must watch because whom he gets a hold of, he does devour and destroy. Look what Peter says. Be sober, be vigilant, for your adversary, the devil, as a roaring lion, walketh about seeking whom he may devour. He walks, he seeks, he pounces, because he has one desire and one intent, and that is to devour and destroy and ruin. He can take your faith for you know it if you let him. He can turn your heart in a moment. He devours. I've seen young people hardly out of their teens. They're already hard and jaded and empty, and there's a hollowness to their eyes because they've been devoured by the evil. You know, it may sound like I'm just railing against anything, but the majority of the junk that comes across the airways from internet to radio to television is just one more attempt of Satan to get his teeth and destroy and devour. I got to thinking about this. You know, when Jesus was talking about being a good shepherd, and we love to quote these verses. I love to quote them. Jesus said, a thief cometh not, but to steal, to kill, and to destroy. And I'm come that you might have life. But when he's talking about a thief there, in context, in picture, the thief is a wolf. Another predator. And so when Jesus says the thief cometh to steal, to kill, and destroy, he's speaking of Satan under the picture of a wolf. He's talking about watching sheep. Now, I know sometimes I think a little bit ridiculously, but if Jesus is talking about watching out because Satan is as a wolf, and a wolf as a lion begins to circle at the circumference of the flock of sheep, if you see a wolf out there, you know, down, I don't know if you've, I haven't seen a wolf do this, but I've seen coyotes when they're kind of sneak up on, they'll get down on their bellies and they'll just behind. I've watched them go from one clump of grass to the other. And if you're looking from a vantage point and you see a flock of sheep and you see this wolf or this lion sneaking around the edges of that flock, do you see that and say,
Isn't that nice? That wolf's trying to catch one of those sheep alone so he can play with it and have a good time this afternoon. And when he gets through playing with it, he'll just let that sheep go back to the flock and everything will be great. Do you really think that wolf has a desire just to have a good time playing? It's ridiculous. But people believe that all the time. I mean, what's wrong with the world? We'll just go out and have a good time there. Like the devil's just going to play and have a good time, send you right back to the flock and everything's going to be all right. No, that wolf, as he sneaks around, he's got one intent. And that's to catch the sheep that they're vulnerable and destroy. The thief, you see what Jesus is saying? The wolf, the thief, cometh not. He has no other purpose but to steal, to kill, and destroy. I'm also glad that Jesus added to that, but he said, not only did the wolf come, but the shepherds come. And the shepherds come that you might have life more abundant. See, that's the thing you've got to remember when the wolf and the lions prowl about. You also got to remember that the shepherd's about too. And you can call on him. How many knows the shepherd's quick to come to our rescue if we call on him? Amen. Does a wolf ever catch a sheep and then just release it to go back to the flock? No. You see, we can't afford to play games at serving God because Satan certainly isn't playing games in his attempt to destroy us. We must watch. We must watch. Is it the book that I read, the magazine, the site that I visit, the friends that I hang with? We must watch that the predator isn't going to pounce. Amen. I'm going to close with this. Luke, would you mind to help me for a minute? You and Grant, would you mind to help me? Just stand up here. Okay, you stand right there. Face each other. Wait, see, put your hands up. Right up. Just a little bit. Okay, right there. All right. That's good. These are lions. Be ferocious. Meow. No. You'll be lions here in a minute, okay? In Pilgrim's Progress, John Bunyan described when Christian and the crowd with him was trying to make it down the road, and there's several other things that happened in this story. We're not going to share them. But he said especially, the men too, but especially the women and children became frightened because as they were traveling down the road, they encountered two ferocious lions. They knew were going to devour them. You're going to try to devour me. Reach out, claw, try to claw me. Don't just stay right there. Yeah. Frighten them to death. But then the guide said to them, and I'm really abridging the story, but the guide said to them, you don't need to fear them. Just stay right in the middle of the path that leads to the celestial city, and you'll discover that the lions have been chained. And sure enough, it was with fear and trepidation. But as they, no, don't get me because you're not supposed to, okay? As they stayed right in the middle, the lions reached out and tried to devour. But as they stayed right in the middle of the road, because the lions were chained, they were unable to get them. I'm going to tell you, the lion is out there. And if you wander in his territory, he's going to get you. Okay. I didn't have to resist. But I want you to know, if you will follow God, if you'll walk this narrow way of conforming to His Word, seeking His face, worshiping in prayer, the lion can roar, but you're going to make it right past. You're going to make it to heaven. Stay on God's path. Would you come, music? Thank you, lions. Church, we need to watch. Be sober. Be vigilant. Your adversary, the devil. Aren't you glad Christ has conquered him? Hallelujah. Would you stand to your feet tonight? Thank you, Lord, for your word. May it find lodging place in our hearts. Lord, I'm praying for that one that by your Spirit, they're aware tonight that that's happening to them.
They're aware that Satan's coming at them in the very area that could destroy them. They're allowing it to take place. Lord, help them to stiffen their spiritual spine tonight. Call out to you, the Good Shepherd, and say, it's not going to happen. I'm going to submit myself to God and resist the devil that he might flee from me. In the name of Jesus. Hallelujah. I wonder, just in honesty, when I was beginning, I said, you know that thing. If you were the devil, you know the very thing to use against you. I want us to begin to fill this altar and be honest with God and say, God, I realize where Satan's been coming against me and coming at me. But tonight I'm going to resubmit myself to God, and I'm going to resist the devil and believe your word that that lion is going to flee. Would you come begin to fill these altars tonight? Watch. Watch out. That lion, he's there. He's real. Be alert. Be sober. Be vigilant. Your adversary, the devil, as a roaring lion, walketh about, seeking whom he may devour. Whom resists steadfast. Come in prayer and resist him tonight. Come in prayer and resist him tonight. Watch. Watch. Watch. Resist him. Young people, what about it? You know what thing that is. Resist. Seek the Lord. Submit yourself to God. Hallelujah. Hallelujah. Hallelujah. Let's seek him tonight in this altar. Watch. Watch. Resist. Whom resists steadfast in the faith. Hallelujah.

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1: 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Chris Juno. Up next, another great message from Chris Juno.
2: Amen. Appreciate all the ministry here tonight. Amen. I'm not going to start naming names because I'll miss someone. Appreciate everybody here tonight. Amen. I will say I'm glad Brother Maxson's here on my right side. Amen. I'm not scared at all. Amen. No fear at all. Praise God. Got Brother Heath on the left, Brother Maxson on the right. I'm covered. Amen. I'm going in. I'm covered. Praise God. Amen. Hallelujah. Amen. I appreciate the Lord. Don't you? 2 Samuel chapter 16, verse number 5. Let's begin reading there. And I was thinking about this, and I have this on my heart. And the only thing I'm not settled on is a title. And maybe you can help me here. And I've never titled anything this because, you know, it kind of sounds kind of maybe charismatic a little bit. But, you know, I don't know it. But I want to preach on, and maybe you might say, don't title it that. And then you can change it if you want to. But I'd like to preach on this right here, if I could, on I'm too blessed to be stressed. Is that okay? Amen. Anybody feel like that tonight? Huh? I'm just too blessed to be stressed. You see, the enemy's working overtime to stress you out, isn't he? You can almost feel the stress, huh? Against God's people. You can almost feel it everywhere you go. The devil trying to stress God's people out. Isn't that right? Anybody can hear it can just be honest and say he's trying to stress me out. And I'm just about sick of it. Amen. Yeah, you know, it's okay to say that, you know it. I'm just sick of the devil trying to stress me out. Amen. Everything that happens going on in my life, but, you know, here I am tonight, and maybe on your way to church, he may have tried to stress you out even more. Anybody can say that? You know, I've been to church. I've rode to church before, brother, where on the way to church, the devil rode on my gas and tried to stress me out on the way to the house of God. Huh? Anybody ever been there? I mean, let me just read my text right here. Verse number 5. And when King David came to Behoram, behold, there came out a man of the family of Saul, of the house of Saul, whose name was Shimei, the son of Gera, came forth and cursed still as he came. He cast stones at David and at all the servants of King David, all the people, all the mighty men were on his right hand and on his left hand. Amen. On his left. He's covered. And thus said Shimei, when he cursed, come out, thou bloody man, thou man of Belial, the Lord hath returned upon thee all the blood of the house of Saul, in whose stead thou hast reigned, and the Lord hath delivered the kingdom into the hand of Absalom, thy son. Behold, thou art taken in thy mischief, because thou art a bloody man. Then Abishai, the son of Zariah, said unto the king, why should this dead dog curse my lord the king? Let me go over, I pray thee, and take off his head. And the king said, what have I to do with you, son of Zariah? So let him curse, because the Lord has said unto him, curse David. Who shall then say, wherefore hast thou done so? Amen. Look down, verse number 12. It may be that the Lord will look on mine affliction, and that the Lord will requite me good for this cursing this day. And as David and his men went by the way, Shimei went along on the hillside over against him, and cursed as he went, and threw stones at him, and cast dust. And the king and all the people that were with him came weary, and refreshed themselves there. Amen. All the people that were with the king, they came to a place where they said, it's enough. Amen. They got weary with all of the cursing, all of the stoning, all of the dust. And they said, you know what? It's time to stop right here and let's have us a revival. Amen.
3: time to stop right here. That word refreshing there means they had to have a drink of water right there. They had to stop right where they were. Amen. There, the dust. Anybody ever had dust thrown at you? I lived in the desert for about 6.5 months. Every night was a sandstorm. Amen. We put screens up. We put tents up. We put canvas up, trying to stop the sand. But every morning, no matter what you did, you woke up with about an inch of sand all over your body and all over your stuff. Amen. Brother, there's not a hardly a way you can stop sand from being getting into whatever that it's applied to. And you imagine David here on his way up the hill, trying to get away from it all. Amen. He's trying to get away from all the deception. Amen. Everything's going against him here. But here comes this man out of the house of Saul. Amen. All he's got on his mind is destruction. Amen. You know, this name Saul means destruction or destroyer. He comes from that same lineage. All he's out to do is curse David, throw sand at him, and throw rocks at him. Amen. You ever been there? Praise God. Amen. But David here, what does he do? Let's look at chapter 15, kind of get a little foundation here of what's going on. In chapter 15, Absalom steals the heart of all the people. Verse number 13, David is told of the overthrow of Absalom. Amen. That's just an inward attack on David. Amen. He hears about his own son that's attacked him. Verse number 14, David flees with all the people. Verse number 17, they went and tarried in a place that was far off. Verse number 25, David tells Zadok the priest, carry the ark back into the city. If I shall find favor in the eyes of the Lord, he will both shew me it and its habitation. What are you saying, David? It may be hard now. I may be dealing with all this pressure now, but I want you to bring the ark back to the house of God. And I believe when this is all said and done, I'm going to go back to the house of God. Amen. And I'll see the habitation of the Lord. Amen. Praise God. David had a plan. David had a plot. I believe David in his mind never lost faith and hope in God. Amen. But when they came to the top of the hill, there he worshiped God. Verse number 32. Amen. But not only do we see the inward attacks of David, but we also see the outward attacks. Chapter number 16. He says this way. Verse number 5. Shimei came out as David's approaching the hill, the mountain there, and began to curse him and throw stones and cast dust at David. Now, dust is one thing. Amen. You can handle that. It's not fun. It's very aggravating. But just imagine now, David is taking stones from this man. Amen. It's flying and hitting him. Anybody ever been hit by a stone? Amen. It does not feel very good. Amen. My daughters, my little baby girls, sometimes will be out playing and they'll just pick a rock up and throw it. They don't know what it does to a person when they're hit by a rock. Amen. And I know David did not like it. David did not enjoy it. Amen. But David just kept his face straight. Amen. And said, you know what? I just got to believe David knew that there was going to come a time when all of this weariness was going to have to stop. I believe David came to a place where he realized that all of this weariness and this hardness, amen, was going to have to stop. Amen. And they finally came to a place where they said, amen, we're tired of all of this weariness. There's got to be a revival. Amen. We're tired of all of the stones. Brother Maxwell, we're tired of all of the rocks. We're tired of all of the sand. There's got to be something happen. Amen. There's got to be something. Amen. That takes place here. Amen. Oh, hallelujah. It's escalating now. Verse number 13, David, amen, and all of his mighty men are going up the hillside now. Shimei now is walking along the side of the hill. Amen. As he's walking, he's throwing snares at David. Amen. And he's beginning to throw stones at David and cast dust. Now, understand with me now. There's mighty men on his right hand and there's mighty man on his left hand. All he had to do was say, amen, go get him, take his head off. Amen. But that's not how David operated. He believed that God had a plan, God had a purpose, and God was going to send revival, and God was going to have the glory. And somebody shout amen. Amen. It's escalating now. It's getting worse and worse. And it doesn't matter who you are here tonight. I believe we could all agree, amen, that we are dealing with a form or a type of weariness. Amen. present in the heart of believers today. Everything around us is against us. Everything about us. Amen. The economy, the system is against a child of God. Amen. But I know the answer tonight is lying in the Word of God. Every time I see the people of God, when they face the darkness and the perils of a world, amen, they must turn to God. Oh, hallelujah. I said they must turn to God and say, that's enough of this weariness. Amen. We got to have a revival. That's enough of this dirt and sand and rocks. We got to have a breakthrough. Anybody feel that way tonight? That's enough of all of this. Amen. This pressure that we're feeling tonight. We got to have a move of God. Amen. We got to have a breakthrough. That's where David was. Amen. Everybody's in a battle tonight. Mothers and fathers are in a battle. Amen. Young men and young ladies are in a battle for the purity of their minds. There's pressure everywhere. Every time you walk in a store, there's mental attacks on our young people. Amen. There's perversion and filthiness. Everywhere you turn in this wicked world. Amen. We come to the house of God and you feel that pressure that follows you in. Amen. Tries to throw dust at you and said you've been in a dirty world. How are you going to enjoy the blessings of God? Amen. We hear the answer tonight. And David and all the people came weary and they stopped right there. And they said, we got to have a refreshing in the middle of this pressure. We got to have a revival. We got to have a move of God. We got to have the Lord come by and help us in the middle of all this wickedness. We got to have a move of God in the middle of all this failure. We got to see heaven come down. Can you say amen? Amen. We got to feel the Lord. We've got to see the Lord. We've got to know the Lord we're serving. Amen. Don't compromise your standards in the middle of the pressure. Don't let down on God. Don't give up on holiness. Don't look at ungodly filthiness. Amen. Look to heaven. Are you hearing me? It'd have been easy for David to quit. It'd have been easy for David to surrender. But he said, no. Don't take his head off. There's a purpose involved. I believe God's trying to get something out of us here tonight. What are you talking about, David? God knows my name. He knows where I am. And he's going to send us a revival. Can you say amen? Amen. The danger of this pressure is in the midst of this, there is a tendency for failure and for surrender. And for people to begin to leave and turn around and give up. Amen. But oh, friend, there wasn't any give up in David. Praise God. Didn't matter who was against him. He knew that God was for him. And if God be for us, who can be against us? Oh, hallelujah. Who shall separate us from the love of God? Nobody can. Not angels, not devils, not principalities, not powers, not ages, not worlds to come. Nothing, amen, can separate us from the love of God that's in Christ Jesus. Or can somebody shout amen? Oh, glory to God. God has a better way. Don't let the false accusations of the wicked one bring you down. I like the song. It said, you can false accuse me. You can scandalize my name. But I'm going on with Jesus just the same. Oh, hallelujah. Amen. Where I get my title at. There's a friend of mine in Oklahoma. Amen. He's not an old man, old brother. Amen. He's rather young. I don't know his age exactly. He got hit by a car some years back. Amen. He plays in the church, sings. He doesn't sing, but he plays the instrument. Amen. He's kind of, his leg's missing. Amen. He had bad trauma to his head. Certain other parts of his body have been struck, and he's got trauma. Amen. But I preached there the first time, Brother Shoecraft.

hit by a car. Amen. 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Nothing wrong with him. Picture of health. Amen. Strong, standing straight. Both of his legs. Are you hearing me? Amen. I asked him, I said, amen. I thought to myself, Brother Heath, surely every day he's got to deal with depression. Surely he's got to deal with failure and thinking about quitting. Amen. But no, no, no. Brother, the first night I walked in that church for revival, that young man walked up to me and said, I got something for you. Oh, hallelujah. He gave me a little pen about that big around to put on my suit. And on that pen it read like this: I'm too blessed, amen, to be stressed. Oh, hallelujah. Yeah, God.

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Look up to heaven. God's got a plan. Hallelujah. You believe that? Shout amen. Amen. What are we going to do now, David? I don't know what you're going to do, but I'm going to stop right here where I am, and I'm going to have revival. Woo! Amen. He gathered those mighty men, gathering them all around. Come on over here. Amen. I want y'all to get around me real tight. Amen. I want to tell y'all a story. Amen. When I was a young man, amen, all of Israel was encamped outside. Nobody was going in. Nobody was coming out. There was a giant standing on the other side of the valley, and he was talking and blaspheming God.

a sword and I didn't have a spear, but I went to him in the name of the Lord. Are you hearing me? That's the answer, my friend. You may not be able to fight it in yourself, but in the name of the Lord, there's power in the name of the Lord. There's revival in the name of the Lord. The name of the Lord is a strong tower, and the righteous runneth into it, and they are saved. Can you shout amen? Amen. Yes, the dust is flying. Yes, the stones are coming at us. Amen. But oh, I like what David did. Gather around here. Let's get together here and let's have church. Woo! What are we going to do here, David? We're going to look around first, and we're going to take an inventory of what the devil's doing. First of all, let's notice, amen, I can't shout like I used to. I used to come in here just walking on cloud nine. Amen. All they had to do was sing one song, and I was feeling like heaven's coming down. But I don't feel that way anymore. Why? There's dust, and there's stones, and there's words. Are you hearing me? Amen. Oh, yes. Amen. What about it, King? Tell us about it. Amen. I'm feeling the pressure of the world around me. They're trying to crush my life. I don't feel my life like I used to. I can't hardly pray like I need to. Are you hearing me? Are you here tonight? Amen. Amen. But what are we going to do, King? I'll tell you what we're going to do. We're going to gather together right here, and we're going to have a refreshing. Oh, hallelujah. Not only are we going to look around at what the devil's doing, but we're going to look up and see what God's doing. Oh, hallelujah. What are you doing, God? I'm God, all-time God, forever God, unchanging God. He's the same yesterday, today, and forever. If something's happening to me, he knows what's going on. He either authored it, orchestrated it, or allowed it. Are you hearing me? If he knows where I'm at, I'm all right. Oh, hallelujah. I said, if he knows where I'm at, that means I'm all right. Oh, glory to God. Amen. He knows right where you are. And he did all know where David was. Hallelujah. David got together, got his men. Now, I don't know exactly where this happened, but commentators say that right here in this time, David composed a psalm. And I don't know where it was at. Some commentators say that he composed a psalm somewhere in the 15th chapter when they stopped for the first time, and he sends Zadok back with the ark. They say that's where he composed it. He stopped right there for a while, and he wrote something down. Amen. He's sitting there. What are you doing when they're casting stones at you, David? I'm just writing down what I think about God. Woo, hallelujah. Amen. When the dust is flying and the stones are hitting me, what are you doing? I'm going to take an inventory of how big my God is. I may not be able to see him just so clear. I may not be able to feel the power, amen, like I want to, but I know who he is. Brother Abdias, I know who he is. I know he's big enough. Amen. The psalm that David wrote, amen, was Psalm chapter number 3. Oh, hallelujah. Amen. Right there when he's sending Zadok back, David is getting ready for revival. Oh, thank God. Right there in the middle of all the pressure, amen, he's getting ready for revival. What are you going to do, David? What do you need that pencil for? I'm about to write down my first sermon. Amen. When revival starts. Oh, hallelujah. What are you going to put in it, David? I'll tell you what he wrote in it. A psalm of David when he fled from Absalom, his son. He said, Lord, how are they increased that trouble me? Many are they that rise up against me. Many there be which say of my soul, there is no help for him in God. Selah. That means he stopped right there and he pondered it a minute. I know that's what the devil's saying. There's no help for me in God. That's what he said about some of you tonight. You come to this service, and the whole time he's telling you, there's no help for you in God. Amen. But David didn't stop there. Aren't you glad the Bible is all the way true? Oh, hallelujah. I like this next verse right here. Verse number 3. I believe this is where things started turning around. Where you at, mighty men? Come over here. I want you to listen to this verse. But that
thou, O Lord, art a shield for me, the glory and the lifter up of my head. That's when it starts to turn around. Yes, rocks are flying. Yes, dust is flying. Amen, but you need to have a thou, O Lord. I said you need to have a thou, O Lord. You need to look back up to heaven and say, God, I know who you are. Lift your hands, give him glory. Wow! Hallelujah. Thou, O Lord. Hallelujah. Yes. Yes. I see Shimei. Yes, I see the stones. But thou, O Lord, art a shield for me, my glory, and the lifter up of mine head. You're the one that's going to take me by the chin and lift my head above the shadows and to make me see my God, my fortress, my King, my Redeemer, my Lifter. Hallelujah. Are you hearing me? Thou, O Lord, are the one that's going to come in the midnight hour. Amen. And get my eyes off the devil and get it on deity. Can you shout amen? Thou, O Lord, are the one that's going to come in the middle of the night when the doctor gives a bad report and say, I'm here. I'll always be here. I'm God Almighty. And somebody shout, amen. Hallelujah. Hallelujah. Thou, O Lord, many there be which say of my soul, there is no help for him in God. Selah. He's looking back out there now. Oh, yeah, but he doesn't stay there long, does he? I cried unto the Lord with my voice. And what happened? He heard me out of his holy hill. I laid me down and I slept. Woo! All the hounds of hell are circled around David. What are you going to do now, King? Grab a pillow, boys, and take a break. We'll shout some more tomorrow. Oh, hallelujah. How are we going to shout? The devil's all around. Oh, yeah, but you got to have a thou, O Lord. You got to understand. Amen. God's going to give you a break in the midst of the battle. God's going to give you a rest in the midst of your trouble. You got to understand. God is big enough. Can you say amen? Amen. I laid me down and I slept. I awakened. I wait for the Lord. Sustain me. I will not be afraid of 10,000s of people that have set themselves against me round about. Arise, O Lord, save me. Oh, my God, for thou hast smitten all mine enemies upon the cheekbone. Woo! Thou hast broken thy teeth of the ungodly. Salvation belongeth unto the Lord. Thy blessing is upon thy people. Selah. Woo! Hallelujah. Brother, I'll tell you what that does for me. That'll make me just want to look the devil square in the eyes and say, you might as well give up, because I'm not giving in. Oh, glory to God. You might as well get ready, because right in the middle of the onslaught, I'm about to have a revival. I'm about to shout on purpose. Hallelujah. I'm about to let the devil know I'm going to have revival in the face of hell. Can you say amen? Amen. Amen. You might have heard a while back, those miners in Chile got caved in that mine way down there. They're down there. They can't escape. Amen. It's dark down there. No air. Very little ventilation. No food or water. They begin to, some of them said they got nervous. They got very disoriented. They got disgusted and depressed. But they said there was a group of them, they got to praying. Whoa, they got to believe in God. And they said they got to searching for him up above. And they got to looking around where they thought that they may be. And while they're down there praying and hoping, there's somebody up there that's seeking. Oh, hallelujah. They got to digging, Brother Titus, you craft, with the probes down in the mine shaft, till finally they got down to where they found the cavity where those men were. They found out their location. And they said that when they found the location, they slipped in like a drill pipe. Amen. A place where they could send down things into where they were.
were. Amen. And just then they made a capsule where they put water and emergency things to go down to the men. They said, I was reading this, and they said they sent the Paloma down to where the men were and brought them out of their emergency with water and food and medicine. And that word kind of threw me off. Amen. I got to asking around, and it's a word in Spanish. It means dove. Hallelujah. Oh, glory to God. Amen. I wonder tonight, anybody come to the house of God, you feel like everything's caved in on you and all the pressures of hell are surrounded you, but I got good news for you. There's a dove, amen, from above. I'd like to show you love and give you glory in this house. He'd like to bring you out. He'd like to rescue you in the midst of your weariness. You ought to be too blessed to be stressed in this hour. Won't you lift your hands and give God a glorious praise? Oh, glory to God. Oh, God. Glory. Hallelujah. Oh, God. Praise God. I got good news for you. In the midst of all this pressure. Amen. Right there, David, it looks like it was all over with. But I'm going to tell you, God had a plan. As you Bible readers know, you flip over to the 19th chapter. Look over there, David. Now he's coming back. All of a sudden, there come some men out to greet him. One of those men is this same villainous Shimei. Glory to God. The Lord's done turned the tables now. That same power that was about to crush David, amen, is now running up to him and saying, forgive me, I'm sorry. Oh, hallelujah. Amen. Now what if David would have killed him? He'd have never had revival right there. Amen. But Shimei came to David and they had revival right there, the 19th chapter. Not only that, not only did they have revival,

to at the end of all of this weariness. You have a revival and you have a rapture. Hallelujah. Amen. The Bible says the ferry boat came over and got David, and they crossed over to the other side. Brother, you can take courage tonight. It may look bad. It may look like it's over with. But you need to stand up. Look the devil square in the eyes and say,

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Hallelujah. Stand with me all over the house. Could you lift your hand to God? Say, Lord, you bless me. Lord, you bless me. Lord, you bless me. Oh. Oh, God. Lord, you bless me. Habakkuk, in the middle of all of his emptiness. Habakkuk sitting there. What are you going to do, Habakkuk? The fig tree shall not blossom, neither fruit be in the vine. The labor of the olive shall fail. The field shall yield no meat. The flock shall be cut off from the field. There shall be no herd in the stalls. That looks like somebody that ought to just give up and quit. That looks like somebody that ought to just forget about revival. Just stay home and put your feet up and say it's all over with. But I like what Habakkuk did right there. I'd like to have been with him when he got to writing the rest of that story. When he got to meditating on the goodness of God. Oh, hallelujah. What are you going to do about it, Habakkuk? Amen. He said, yet I will rejoice in the Lord. I will join the God of my salvation. I'll tell you what I'm going to do in the middle of all this weariness. I believe I'll stop and have revival. I believe I'll stop and have revival. I'm going to tell the devil, I will rejoice in my God. I will rejoice in the Lord. Lift your hands, give him glory. I will rejoice. Anybody here tonight want to step out from where you are and lift your hands and say, yet I will rejoice. Yet, I don't know what's on the other side of yet. Only you do. But I can tell you what'll be on this side of yet. It'll be glory. Amen. It'll be revival. It'll be rejoicing. It'll be God Almighty blessing your soul. I got anybody want to step out? Raise your hands and say, yet I will rejoice. Yet I will glorify God in the midst of my weariness. This altar's open for you. I wish 100% just break out from where you are and say, I'm going to break out of this weariness. I'm going to break out of this pressure. I believe I'm going to have revival. I believe I'll have it if I got to have it all by myself. I'm just going to worship God. I'm just going to get lost in God. I'm going to have myself a breakthrough. Oh, hallelujah. Amen. I believe I'm just going to have myself a good old Pentecostal time in the Lord. Hallelujah. That's it. Let's have a rejoicing in the Lord. Hallelujah.

0: This is Brother Stacy Evans with the Holiness Preaching Online Ministries. Thank you for listening to our radio broadcast. 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
1: I want to.
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1: And with the Lord's help, verse 17. Hast thou not procured this unto thyself, in that thou hast forsaken the Lord thy God, when he led thee by the way? And now, what hast thou to do in the way of Egypt, to drink the waters of Sihor? Or, what hast thou to do in the way of Assyria, to drink the waters of the river? Thine own wickedness shall correct thee, and thy backslidings shall reprove thee. You know, sometimes I really think I'm this way at home. Somebody's backsliding in my church, or somebody's getting worldly, or somebody's fixing to quit the church. I almost feel it's a personal vendetta to try to get up and tell them how bad it's going to be. But actually, their own wickedness shall correct them, and their own backslidings shall reprove them. Know therefore and see that it is an evil thing and bitter that thou hast forsaken the Lord thy God,

at a unique time in the service. It wasn't at the beginning or at the end. I mean, I don't even remember what part of the service we were in when he stepped through the back doors of the Pentecostal church there at Karnak. And when he did, he reached down, I mean, center garb, center life, center home, center everything. He reached down, he took his shoes off. He wouldn't walk down to the altar with his shoes on because he had a godly reverence and a fear of being in the presence of God. We're losing that. We're losing that. I mean, pastors can preach their heart out straight from the Word of God and be met in the vestibule by somebody that wants to challenge, thus saith the Word of the Lord. Individuals in this world can literally backslide, sitting right in the house of God. You know you are, because you know you're doing things now that you would have never used to have done. You're living like you never, you're allowing things that you would never, backslide right in the house of God. And yet, at the end of a service, walk out and be just as jovial as the children of God who are sacrificing and sanctifying their lives, remembering that the righteous are scarcely going to make it. The righteous are scarcely going to be saved. I mean, the most holiest person sitting in this room tonight, living 100% for God as much as they possibly can, are scarcely. Scarcely. And so I would say everybody else that's marginal in here tonight is extremely marginal. But I want to preach something to you tonight. I want to preach on returning to the shallows. That's what I want to preach about, returning to the shallows. You know, I never was very good at it, but science is an amazing thing. I don't preach against science. I don't preach against learning stuff about some things. I really don't, because, you know, I may not agree with all of its conclusions and everything that comes up with. Of course, they never call me and ask me. But I know that through scientific study that they've taken the DNA code and they've broken it. And they're able to do things now with DNA that they never were. They're able to clear people that's been in prison for years and years innocently. With the DNA code, they're able to trace down some genetic defects now in births. I mean, it's phenomenal what some people can do when they set themselves to it. And through science, I know for a fact, through science, some of the childhood diseases that used to just crumble our nation, now those diseases have succumbed to inoculations because science has put its head together and started devising means. And I know through science, to a limited degree, they're studying space now. A few weeks ago or a few months ago, when they sent them that Mars rover up to wherever they sent it to, Mars, one of them's name was Spirit, and one of them's name was Opportunity. I loved it. I loved it, man. I got the newspaper one Sunday morning, and it said that Spirit has ceased moving on Mars. I mean, it was backed up and the machine wasn't working right, and it said, Spirit has ceased working on Mars. And so I preached that Sunday morning on, is there life on Mars? I mean, Paul said there was. He went on Mars Hills and said there was. But I'm telling you something. I'm telling you something. Science, in a limited way, they've studied until now then our harvests are better, crops are better, corn is sweeter. I mean, they've developed things now until it's absolutely astounding what science has done. You hang on. I also noticed something else about science. Science got around and they said, well, look at this little honeybee, this little old stinging booger. Look at this thing. Look how it has a hive, and look at its structure, and look at the queen, and look at the drones, and look at how it does, and look at how good this stuff is for you. And they have so ingested the hive and the bee. Science has done that until it's a study in itself. And those things mesmerize me. I know that spider bites have been recognized by science now, and I know that they've looked at bumblebee stings, and I know that rabies, them things that foam it. I mean, all of these things, many of these things have been conquered by science. But you know, there is still in nature a phenomenon that science has not been able to figure out. There is. In nature, there is a phenomenon that they've not been able to explain. They just do not completely understand it. And that is, why is it

that the largest mammals on earth, and I'm not talking about elephants, rhinoceros, hippopotamus, I'm talking about a whale now. Science cannot understand why some of the largest mammals on this planet, they can't understand these huge creatures of the great ocean. These mammals that give that give live birth, and they have an ability to withstand pressure at great depths, and they have a communication one to another, and they have a migration, and they have a feeding pattern. They just, science has never been able yet to figure out why there is the phenomenon where they beach themselves. I know this is just thrilling you, but you hang on a minute. Because I'm preaching tonight on returning to the shallows. They've never been able to figure out why, having in such depth and such safety and such an atmosphere that's conducive for their growth and livelihood and reproduction and family pod and everything about them, science has never been able to figure out what it is in those creatures that make them want to turn from their place of safety and their place of origin, their place of food and their place of sustenance, their place of livelihood and their place of blissful life, and head for the shallows where everybody knows it's immediate destruction for those mighty creatures. They've never been able to figure that out. Why would these creatures want to head for the shallows when they know how good it used to be in the depths? You know, park rangers buried about 100 pilot whales Monday that defied frantic rescue efforts, continuing to beach themselves on the island of Tasmania. During the ordeal that began Saturday, the whales frustrated rescuers' attempts to keep them in deep water, returning repeatedly to the deadly shallows off the island of the South State of Australia. Just couldn't figure out why that they repeatedly turn themselves to the shallows when they had the depths to enjoy. Now listen, these whales, they're not like us human beings. We are naked oriented, suntan addicted, melanoma factories. We're premature aging, premature wrinkling due to the ultraviolet rays of the sun. We are shallow seekers because we want to be suntan reapers. Whales ain't that way. They know that if they get in the shallow waters, it won't be very much longer before they're going to find themselves dying quickly. I mean, those enormous bodies, they have to have the weight of the depths to hold them up. They can't even breathe when they get in shallow water. They've got to have the protection of the water's different elements to keep the ultraviolet rays from penetrating their skin. They've got to have the depths. And really, I see this, and I know this, that a whale with its sensitivity to light and with its sensitivity to the sun, it just common sense that you'd stay away from those things that you know are going to kill you. And yet, they don't. They beach themselves. And science can't figure out why. Of course, that if I can get science to figure out about the whales, then I'm liable to contact them about our Pentecostal churches and try to figure out why under God's heaven somebody that has been enjoying the depths, hearing deep call unto deep, finding themselves where God's blessings have been so procured unto the glory of God that suddenly, without knowledge and without any kind of sane reasoning, they turn themselves to the shallow, beach themselves in a way that everybody around them knows that their days are numbered, their hide is fried, their lives have been completely wrecked and completely ruined, and with all the rescue efforts involved, there are some that absolutely are hell-bent on going to hell. I don't know why that is. I don't know what it is in a young preacher that would look in a mirror one night
and say, I have the Word of God in my heart, and will look in that same mirror the next night and act like he didn't even know that there was God within a million miles of his life. I don't know what gets into a person. I don't know what gets into a church piano player that can feel the touch and the power of God as they run their fingers across the keys, enjoying the depths of God's power and the depths of God's blessing. And the next time you see them, they are so shallow. Their dress is shallow and their life is shallow and their home is shallow and their experience is shallow. I don't know what gets into people like that. I don't know why there's something in us that continually wants to return to the shallows. Hey, I've been trying to preach around here that the results of this camp meeting ought to launch us into a weekend revival. And yet this coming weekend, there will be some individuals that don't even make it to the house of God. They'll find 1,000 other things to do, convincing themselves that I did my part during the week. And therefore, I'm telling you something. I don't know why we continually want to go shallow when God has such a storehouse of blessing. Hey, listen. There's some of us preachers that have never really tapped in to the depths of God's anointing to stand behind a pulpit and feel heaven breathe down the back of our neck until we recognize that we are speaking as men from another world. There's people that's never sung with the depths of the anointing of God that they could. There's individuals in our churches that have never shouted with the depths of the power of God that they could. Content to be in the shallows. At least they're a little wet, yes? But you're a little dying. Every single solitary minute, any time that you are in more shallow water than the depths of God's blessing, it's killing you. Pray, sweetheart. So I know the story about Jonah as well. I know he beached and he belched, and a prophet came up on the dry land. And I know that if you really wanted to consider it this way, that you could say that God is able to save to the uttermost from a blubber host. But that's not what I'm preaching about tonight. What I really want to preach about tonight is the tendency in those whales. I mean, this was a special whale here, buddy. You know, you hook this guy, you got something on the other end of your line. But there's just something about seaside suicide. There's just something about a deliberate attempt to move to the shallows. There's just something about a deliberate attempt to leave the depths. There's just something about a deliberate attempt to take the Word of God, rub it in the nose of God, and tell God, I will not, I shall not, I have not, and I have no intentions. There's just something about a person that has been saved and sanctified and filled with the Holy Ghost and knows better. There's just something about somebody that has received the call of God on their life, and they turn around from the pulpit and quit like a common man would quit pumping gas down at the gas station. The calling of the Lord is without repentance. I'm just trying to tell you, it's a serious, dangerous thing. My backslider friend, sitting in this house tonight, knowing better and not living right, you're in dangerous water. Well, Brother Hyde, I'm going to tell you something. It's going to take a better person than you to convince me. I know it. That's why God said, I'll convince them. When they lose their fear for me, I'll take care of their wickedness. I'll take care of the reproach. Yes, sir. Yes, sir. There's not one preacher in this house that can pass judgment on you. There's not one deacon in this house that can pass judgment on you. But if you've turned from the depths of an experience that you've had in God, and you are now more shallow today than you were yesterday, God, through His Word, who does not lie, has stated very plainly, if you have procured this unto yourself, you're the only guy, you're the only gal that's going to have to stand in judgment for it. Just the fact that I'm standing here tonight telling you that you didn't have to do it cleans my hands. Just the very fact that we're having a camp meeting, paying the bill, turning the light on, and telling you didn't have to do it, it clears our name. Just the thought that I'm preaching, trying to reach you tonight, that clears my name. You're the only one in the house. You're the only one in the house
that will stand responsible for your lifestyle. You're the only one in the house. You're the only one in the house. I think a person who made a vow 20 years to God that they wouldn't do such and such, if they're doing such and such tonight, even if they are what? Even if they are owner of a red, white, and blue saxophone that looks patriotic, I say that person has headed for the shallows and away from the depths. Preachers 20 and 30 years ago that told me how to live and how to look, how to act and how to walk. They told me how to behave myself and they told me how to preach. Oh yes, I would be met by some. Just about every time you go someplace, I'd be met by some that would like me to go down the five different things of holiness. The pants, the hair, the makeup, the TV. They'd like me for me to go down through that every night. But I didn't go down through that every night because I could see that some of those guys wasn't an overnight success with a move of God across the countryside. So I tried to listen to sane men, good men with good advice and good education. I tried to listen to them. And some of those very men tonight will not even let me stand behind their pulpits. Not talking about any of these guys here tonight in fellowship with us. I'm talking about guys that you used to shout with. And guys that you used to listen to. Guys that used to be my youth camp preachers. Guys that used to be the guys that held me the revivals. And I was a kid and I listened to them. Tonight, brother, sister, if they're not already on TV, they have one. If their wife hasn't already cut her hair, she's fixing to. If they haven't already had a facelift, they might ought to. I'm just telling you, when you head for the shallows, I don't care what your profession is. I don't care where you live or how much money that you got. You are procuring this unto yourself. And so I know that it's happening all the time. I know people are heading for the shallows. And they don't belong there. They really don't. I mean, their soul is crying and their spirit is dying and their body is drying. And at the end, the whole story, it ain't going to be nothing but tears. It ain't going to be nothing but heartaches. I mean, the drunkest man in Bedford tonight is going to wake up in his own vomit. The most lethal prostitute that walks the city streets of Seymour tonight will wake up one of these days with a venereal disease. Some of the children in this world that are born with AIDS had nothing to do with it. They just was associated with the wrong crowd. I'm telling you, we're killing ourselves. One step at a time. One shallow adventure at a time. We'd rather have a few little shallow dips in the pool than we had a good old plunge out in the ocean. But it's taking an effect that's a tearing us up, and we are watching a generation die. Returning to the shallows. Now this is interesting to me. I ain't going to preach long, but this is interesting to me. And this may sound like biology 101, but it's okay. We're going to have it. Anyway, science has observed that sometimes when whales beach themselves, they beach themselves to a legitimate distress signal. Let me read. Experts remain puzzled as to why some grounded whales that were free from the shallow waters and transported back out to sea simply returned to another section of the coastline. Park and Wildlife Service directors said that Saturday 100 whales were transported to deep water. They just kept coming back. But Kitchell said, once a whale is trapped in the shallows, it sends out a distress signal. And that call beckons others to help. And so I said to myself, now let me get this just exactly right. I mean, we got this pod and this herd of whales out here that are in deep water doing great. We got a good church going out here, you hear me? I mean, things is going good. They're fishing, they're eating, they're growing, they're producing spiritual young. They've got a real good thing going. But over here in the shallows, we got somebody that's got themselves in trouble. Anybody in here ever read the book Call of the Wild?
Anybody ever read about that story about that inner nature that just kept a hollering and a calling? I mean, we get these persons here, and they get over here in the shallow water, and they send out a distress signal. Now, this is a word of warning that I have for everybody tonight in this house. Although we might should respond to the call from the shallow, we should never allow ourselves to get in the shallow water ourselves. Although we might should turn our attention to those that are backslid and those that have walked away, we should never allow ourselves, because of a compromising spirit, to get in the same shallow water that they are in. Because contrary to public opinion, you cannot win them if you are in the same mess that they are in. And so, I recognize something right here, that a call from the shallow, it very well may need our help. 2 o'clock in the morning, 4 o'clock in the morning. The other night, my deacon called me and said he just received a phone call from a guy across town who wanted us to come over and talk to him and pray for him. 30 seconds into the house, I knew that one of us had made a drastic mistake. Hey, and after a few words of conversation, I recognized that that guy wasn't interested in getting me and this deacon to pray with him along a couch. He was only interested in getting me and the deacon to nod our head in approval to his ungodly, homosexual, perverted kind of lifestyle. Of course, of which we didn't, because at that particular time in the morning, I was sleepy. Wasn't in the best mood anyway, and knew that murder was illegal. So we excused ourselves and headed back over to the house. When you allow yourself to get in the same mess that somebody else is already in, you're not, hey, listen, let me tell you what we do. Listen to us. You show me some of our ladies that cut their hair, or they've gone to wearing pants. You listen close. Tell me who they call for advice. Sure they do. They call for the other lady that's already cut her hair, and she's wearing pants. They're not going to call somebody that'll get in their face and tell them, thus saith the word of the Lord. They want to get advice from somebody that's just as shallow as they are. Well, Brother Hart, do you see anything with country western music? Don't call Loretta Lynn and ask her that. Do you see anything, Brother Hart, with some of this ungodly? Don't call Hugh Hefner and ask him if pornography is wrong. Because people that are in the same shallow are going to feed each other. And they're going to die together, and you ain't ever going to get rescued. God says, come out from among them, saith the Lord, and touch not the unclean things. And you're backslidden in your heart, and you know it. Tonight, sitting in this house, you're backslidden in your heart, and you know it. Because already, if there's not enough Holy Ghost conviction in this room to make you sad, then you have already reacted toward me by being mad. That's the two choices that we have. That's the things that I battle. If there's not enough unity and contentment among the saints of God, and enough power of God with the preachers and the saints praying for the Lord to have His way, then the pulpit is going to be misconstrued as a club pounding, red in the face, as some kind of irritable individual that delights himself in putting people down the road. I ain't trying to put you down the road. I'm trying to get you back out in deep water, because you're going to die lost and go to hell if you keep living shallow. You're not going to make it to heaven if you keep living shallow. I don't care if you believe the Lord's coming now, coming tomorrow, or coming next week. If you're in shallow water, you shall not be in the number when the saints of God are called out of this world. You're going to have to live sanctified. Well, that's not what my church teaches. Leave it. Well, that's not what my Bible says. Then get you King James Version again. And quit looking for some perversion that says it like you believe it. Well, I like the Living Bible. Dead people usually do.
But what we're looking for is some paraphrased, parachuted version that'll allow us to catch a little air when the Lord comes back and hopefully lift off of this planet by human means. But I'm going to tell you something. These translations are shallow. Ungodliness is shallow. Preachers that don't preach into the truth are shallow. Television ministries are shallow. These things, brother, sister, are working against our church. You know why I know it? Because you're sitting up late of a night watching the tube when you used to pray for the Lord to have His way. Somebody is getting shallow. My God, I feel the Holy Ghost running up and down my back. Hallelujah to God. God says, stay deep. God says, stay clear of the beach. God says, stay clear of the passion. God says, stay clear of the nakedness. God says, stay clear of the nudity. God says, stay clear of the worldliness. God says that He wants a separated people that ain't got a spot or they ain't got a recall. And to do that, you gotta be deep. Now, if you're a Baptist and you're sitting in this tabernacle tonight, although my pulpit mannerisms may be different than your pastor's, and my approach may be different than your denomination, and my mannerisms may look more like a child having a fit than a man preaching about a benefit, I want to remind everybody in this house that the Methodist Bible and the Baptist Bible the Lutheran Bible, the Church of God, Pentecost Church of God, Assembly of God, Resemblance of God, and all the rest of the gods, all the Bibles, they read exactly the same. It's in there. I'm telling you, it's in there. Do you hear me? It's in there. When that little girl sat in that church in Oklahoma the night in Shawnee that I was preaching about holiness things of all things, and I started running down the list about wearing breeches, this little Catholic girl jumped up, went home, and told her mama, "Mama, the preacher tonight preached against ladies wearing pants." She said, "I believe it if it's in the Catholic Bible." She turned to the book of Deuteronomy and found it. She said, "I guess Mama had better change her ways. Isn't it amazing that a Catholic lady will just do it on her child's word when she can read it in the Word of God? And we fuss and we fight about it and can't figure out why we don't shout and feel the glory of God and can't get a prayer answered and don't know why we're not having revival. I'm telling you, we're trying to have church in too shallow a water. There's a deep service that we can have tonight in this house of God if you'd be willing to get in it." Somebody has to be the president of the Beached Whales Club. Somebody has to be first. I don't know why it is, but somebody does. I mean, somebody had to go first. It starts with a thought, or it starts with a, "I don't have to do that." Or it starts with, "Ain't nobody going to tell me what to do." Or it starts with, "He's just a man like everybody else, puts his pants on like everybody else." Or it starts with a, "That's okay, sweetheart. You just listen to Mommy and Daddy. We'll take care of you. You don't have to pay no attention to him. We pay him." It starts someplace. Somebody has to become the president of the Beach Whale Club. Someplace along the line, the reason your daughter is like she is tonight is because she had an encounter with shallow water and the shallows won. I can't tell you when it was or why it was. It could have been a night of ill-gotten gain. It could have been a night in the wrong atmosphere. It could have been a night in a hallucination, bad dream, drug overdose, alcoholic state, or just a night of lust. I don't know. But brother, sister, when it happens, it just seems like that it continually gets worse. They squirm their way up on the beach until they die there. And I wish to tell you tonight that if you die lost and go to hell after sitting in this service tonight, it's your own choice. You made every squirming effort to do it because nobody in this house has to go to hell.
Brother Hot, what if there was a gay man? I've never seen one of them happy yet in my life. What if there was a pervert in the house tonight? The same God that can cast the devil out of a child, that throws himself in the flames and in the fire, can cast that devil out of an individual that makes them want to beach themselves. I'm not just whistling Dixie up here. I'm not playing with little fairies and little angels and Tinkerbell jumping from pew to pew. This ain't Peter Pan on Friday night. We're battling devils. We've got men in our homes that are husbands that are battling demon possession. There are women in our ranks that are battling demonic possession. There are children, there are teenagers that from some frivolity, some pill, some poster, some looking, some inquisitiveness about witchcraft, a thousand different things, that demonic activity has invaded the very house of God. And don't think it's strange. It's been a battling the saints of God ever since the New Testament. But brother, sister, they were fighting it off then, and we're trying to make excuses for it now, and it's turning our services into a mud hole instead of the water of blessing. There's demonic powers that get in a woman that causes her to forget her motherly instincts. There's demonic powers that get in a man that cause pornography to leap off the page until lust is so conceived in his heart that he looks at womanhood as a thing of enjoyment instead of a helpmate that God has. Be on the beach, and you're going to be out of my reach because I am not going to wade into the shallow waters that I came out of to try to pull you back to depths. And the reason is, Kitchener said once a whale is removed from the shallows or in the shallows, it sends out a distress signal that beckons others. But why, when we get them back out to sea, and there is no more on the beach to call them, they still go back in again? We've never been able to figure out why, after we've rescued them, they still go back. Some of you sitting in this building tonight has been saved. You have been sanctified. You at one time had the baptism of the Holy Ghost. You were rescued. Why in the name of God's heaven? Science can't figure it out, so you don't need to expect me to. Why do they go back? Pray, sweetheart. Pray, sweetheart. Some of these whales that were rescued from the shallow waters and taken back out to the depths, they had a revival. They had a youth camp. They had a camp meeting. They had a night of conviction. They had a prayer meeting. How come some of these whales that have been saved from destruction and now, with no reason, nobody's calling you on the bank. Nobody's trying to get... They, on their own premonition, turned and beached themselves again. Now, science said, I can figure out when a calf gets up there in the shallows, and a mom may go in there to help it. And I can figure out how, when a male gets in the shallows, that the pod may try to go in there to help it. But we've never been able to figure out that once they've been helped, why they choose self-destruction on their own. Well, I guess that's because thou hast procured this unto thyself. Because there comes a time that you cannot blame your wife for your ungodliness. It's your choice to go shallow. There comes a time that you cannot blame your husband for the choice that you're making in your life, lady. It's your choice to go shallow.
There comes a time that you can't lean back and say, it's that hard preaching. Once you know that this is right, and you turn on your own and go back to the shallots, you can't blame anybody else in this house. Nobody. You may want to blame your hairdresser. Only, who is it? Only somebody knows for sure. You may want to blame your hairdresser. Or you may want to blame a Max Factor. Or you may want to blame Rev. There's a thousand different things we may want to blame. But the truth of the matter is, if you ain't living holy tonight, and you used to, it was your own choice. If you're not serving God tonight and you used to, it's your own choice. If your family's fixing to split up because of your ungodly lifestyle, it's your choice. We have showed you every night a deep service. We've showed you deep water. We've showed you the deep Holy Ghost. We've showed you the deep oil. We've showed you what it's like to have the glory and the blessings of God. And so if you choose to refuse the salvation of the depths, then I'm just going to have to come down to this little scenario right here. There's a time in your life that you quit following the leader, and you've become the leader for the shallow waters. Well, it was my boyfriend. You can't use that, but only one time. The next time, if you let it happen, it's because you did it. Well, my boss at job, you can only use that one time. The next time, when you know better. Pray, sweetheart. Man, didn't you have something on the last night of this camp meeting that would send us out of here with a bang? Yeah. It's called the return to the shallows. I figure you can't have a bigger bang on a Friday night than for some in the congregation to lean back on a camp meeting night and say, this is killing me and I know it. It's killing my marriage and I know it. It's killing my holiness standard and my example to my kids and I know it. It's killing me, it's killing the way I live. There ain't no bigger bang you can possibly have than to know that somebody's telling you on this night, you don't have to lay there and die. You don't have to lay there and fry. You don't have to lay there and cry. All you got to do is swim back and try to see how good it is out in the depths of a good old-fashioned touch of God. Because, brother, sister, He'll still deliver you from alcohol. He'll deliver pornography out of you. He'll take the movie industry out of your heart. He'll put holiness back in your life. Because, brother, sister, they made a deliberate dash to death. You can make a deliberate dash back for the depths. Back for the depths. I was sitting in my driveway fixing to pull out of the house with my brother-in-law in the truck with me when I heard it. It sounded something like this. I mean, wild. So I grabbed the radio and I said, 599 West Plains. I said, I'm hearing explosions over here off of Melissa Place. He said, stand by. I told Jack, I said, something's going on over here close to the house. You want to go? Put your seatbelt on. We tore out. When I came up on the bypass, what I saw would make somebody's blood stand still that knew what they were doing about life-saving. But here I am. And I see a yellow Freightliner fully engulfed. And what was exploding was his tires. Kaboom, boom, boom, boom. So I jumped out of my rig and I ran around in front of that semi. And there in front of me was another small car fully engulfed. Occupant inside. I turned and looked, and there was another semi-engulfed, so I ran for the radio. I grabbed the radio. I said, 599 West Plains, shut the bypass down. I have two semi-rigs fully engulfed. I have a vehicle fully engulfed. I need rescue. There's somebody in that car. So the chief came back on, and he said, 595, what about 599, what about the drivers? And I said, I don't see any drivers. I said, but the cabs are fully engulfed. I said, but I do have somebody in this vehicle. My world stood still.
My world stood still. Everything is on fire around about me. And here stands the chaplain of the West Plains Police Department without even a little 5-pound bottle and with a fire extinguisher. My world is exploding and blowing all around me. I'm standing there thinking, wonder what my big brother-in-law thinks about the hot shot now while I'm standing out here watching my world melt boom, right in front of me. In a minute, the assistant fire chief hollered and said, get away, the glass is fixing to be the next thing. And he was right, and I ran from a shower glass. The day didn't get a whole lot better as we put out those fires and shut down the bypass. As we went up to that automobile, pried that door open, and there sitting in that vehicle was an individual. I don't know what sex. I don't know what color. I don't know. I stood there as we held the sheets, trying to have a little dignity here as we take this individual out of the car. The cameras lined up here along the bank. We trying to keep the newspaper from getting shots of it. So I'm standing here, and they bring out this body, and they lay it on this gurney. I hear one of the men say, it's a lady. And I watched them cover her up. Then they went to looking for ID, and somehow in the middle of all that madness, her wallet had got off down in beneath one of the seats. And although the whole rig was totally demolished, her ID and everything was burnt, but it was intact. So I'm standing out there on the side of the road, and everybody's taking care of everything, and everything's going on, and the chief is telling me, go do it. And then I heard one of the paramedics say, well, this is so-and-so. She works down here at the nursing home. She was probably on her way to work down here at the nursing home. And I said, who'd you say that was? And they told me the name again. Well, I stepped back, and I walked down the road. There's just sometimes when things like this happens, there ain't nobody else in this world can help me like my wife can. Ain't nobody. There's just sometimes when I need to be held. I just need to be consoled. I just need to be able to lay my head over on somebody. I just need to. So, I make my way back. I don't care if I have had company. I make my way back home, and I say, honey, I said, it's really been. She said, I've been listening to the scanner. It must be awful bad. Are you okay? I said, I'm okay. I said, but you know who we just took out of the car? No. I said, her name. I said, don't you remember? Last Sunday night, she met me at the back door of my church and said, Brother Height, I love your church. I love your preaching. I love the Spirit of God. Sister Lane, she said it to me. I love the standard that you hold. I love it. But I just personally don't see anything wrong with cutting your hair and wearing blue jeans. And so therefore, I'll not be back. And I said, I wish you'd reconsider, because this is really the lifestyle that'll take you to heaven. And so help me God. The last thing she said before she walked out the door was, I'll take my chance. Now you picture somebody that was in the depths of a move of God and admitted it. In the depths of a church that she enjoyed the preaching and admitted it. In the depths of an old-fashioned place where she enjoyed the glory of God and admitted it. And then look and say, I'm going to take my chance and be fried to a crisp 4 days later out on the bypass of our town. That's okay. It's okay. It's okay. It's okay. You may be willing to take that kind of shallow chance. You may be willing to. I'm not. You may be willing to take a shallow chance. And what if you're right? What if it doesn't matter that you trim or snip? What if it doesn't matter? What if it doesn't matter that you get hooked up with the wrong kind of music, harmony, melody, rhythm? What if it doesn't matter?
What if the fair? What if none of that matters? You ain't lost nothing if you're willing to take that chance. But what if it does? Well, let me tell you what if it does. If it doesn't matter, and I live holy, live sanctified, and preach this gospel, if it doesn't matter, I'm going to make it. If it does matter, and I live holy, and preach this gospel, I'm going to make it. And I'd rather take a 100% chance on going to heaven than a 50-50 chance of going to hell. You would have never done what you're doing now 10 short years ago, but you're shallow. You tried to blame the preacher. You tried to blame the Sunday school teacher. You tried to blame this. You tried to blame that. But now then, the only mistakes that you're making are your own. Your own. And I don't know why. I don't have an answer. I don't have an answer, sweetheart. I don't have an answer. But I know this thing. Some of you didn't start this way. You didn't start this way. You promised God down in that altar, if He'd save you and take care of your kids, you'd live holy and raise them right. Shallow. You promised God that night that He filled you with the baptism of the Holy Ghost. And you know there's some guys in this room tonight that aren't in this room tonight. And you know why they're not in this room tonight? They're beached. They're beached. And they think that we're the ones that are in bondage. But the truth of the matter is, we're the ones that are in the depths. We're not bound by the surroundings of God's blessings. We're surviving there. Now, you really deserved a better message on the last night of this service. But I'm going to tell you something right here. Somebody sitting in this house. Somebody sitting in this house tonight had better prepare for a slow, drying, putrefying existence someplace in the shallows of eternity, because you are not going to live like you're living now and go to God's heaven. And I tell you something else. I tell you something else. When you come to judgment, and you will, you may never come and hear me preach again, but you will go to judgment. When you go to, you may never come to this campground again. You may never do it. You may never go to your home church again. This may be it. If that's how, this may be it. But I'm going to tell you this. When you go to judgment, and every knee shall bow, and every tongue shall, you have no choice. You have no choice. Tonight, it's corn dogs or whatever. Then you have no choice. No choice. Well, I'm telling you one thing. No, you're not. Shh. You're not telling me. Not telling me. On that night, it's not the preacher that walks up and slaps your hand. It's an angel that grabs you by the throat and bids you to hold your peace while you stand before God. When every knee shall bow, and every tongue shall confess, and God opens that book, that angel that has our entire life, and starts going down the list. And I want to tell you something about this night that you never dreamed in the history of your entire life. It's being recorded under every one of our names. This service and this message is being recorded. It's being listed under Jim Suits' name. It's being listed under Gene Calicott's name. It's being listed under Larry Dalton's name. It's being listed, and I mean no disrespect. It's being listed under Kevin Wayne. It's being listed under Rita Anderson's name. It's being our name, this service right here, this message, this opportunity. And when every knee shall bow, and every tongue shall confess, you will remember the night that you chose shallows when you could have chose the depths. You'll remember it. You'll remember it. When they walk in your hospital room and say cancer, you'll remember it. When they call you in the middle of the night and say car wreck out on the road, and you'll remember it.
when you come home someday, buddy, and your bags are packed sitting out on the front lawn, you'll remember it. When you come in sometime, wife, and that husband and the children are sitting in there having a prayer meeting, deciding what they're going to do with a wayward mama, you'll remember this. You'll remember it. Brother Larry wanted to know if I'd come back next year. That's too far down the road for me right now. I'm not sure some of you will be able to wake up in the morning, let alone worry about me coming back next year. You're sitting in this house right now and you are backslid and you know you are. You know you are. You know you are. You cringe in your Pentecostal churches and you never miss. But you cringe the nights that the preacher tightens it down because there's an ounce of condemnation in your heart. There are some backslidden people sitting in this service tonight. There are some backslidden people sitting in this service. I feel just the same way. I feel the same way. I feel the same way that I felt in Savannah, Georgia, that night when the Holy Ghost fell on me and directed me to the fact that there was somebody, at that particular time, it was something I don't have no bearing whatsoever. But I feel that same charge of the Holy Ghost, that there's somebody sitting in this tabernacle tonight, that you're going to find out exactly what Jeremiah was talking about when God said, "You don't fear me no more, and I'm going to collect." Father, I feel a lot better preaching about the Holy Ghost. I feel a whole lot more excited about pouring oil in my hands and telling people they can get free. Oh God, have we gotten so shallow that even conviction only remains in the house for 2 or 3 minutes, and that people can pass it off quickly by looking, grinning, smiling, walking? If anybody in this tabernacle or on this campground has sat within the hearing voice of this message, and they've already gotten up and they've walked out of the house of God, they're already over in the kitchen, or they're already making their way to their vehicle, stop them. In the name of God, stop them. Let conviction so permeate their heart that we don't have to deal with one more marriage disruption, that we don't have to deal with one more homosexuality tryst, that we don't have one more fornication to have to cover our eyes, that we don't have one more teenage young lady that we have to bury our shame, that we don't have one more, that we don't have one more opportunity for somebody that has shouted and felt the glory and the glow of God, who are now sitting in this building tonight, and they are living on leftovers. They're living on leftovers. They're laying in the shallows, remembering how good it used to be when they were swimming in the depths. Let's just keep our heads bowed just for a minute. I just kind of want to wait on the Lord here. It just seemed like, you know, when you know somebody's fixing to die, and you don't want them to, you want to keep them as long as you can. Let's just wait on the Lord here just a minute. Just, you know, when you just feel in your heart somebody's just beside themselves and in spite of themselves, or they're going to get up and they're going to walk out the door and slam it behind them and go get in the car, you just want to keep them just as long as you can. Oh, God. Oh, God.

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1: 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Yea, for I will not reach for thee. 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Yea, I call upon thee. Come unto me. 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
0: Somebody's fixing to take a fearful leap into the shallows tonight in this service. You've walked into churches and heard messages like this for a long, long time. But tonight's the end of the road. Tonight's the end of the road. Is there anybody in this tabernacle? Is there anybody on this campground that's within the sound of my voice? Is there anyone in the concession area? Is there anyone in this room? Is there anybody that recognizes that the Holy Ghost has just delivered me the last message before I wreck out on the bypass? And I've got to heed the voice of the Lord. There's pastors in here that know of people I know not. There's mamas in here that knows of children I know not. I haven't sat down and studied a list of this area. I've just sat down and heard from the Lord today. Somebody in this house that's a-doing now what you used to have never done when you were in the depths. You had better let us pull you back out to deep water tonight. And you better stay there this time. You'll have no one to blame but yourself. Somebody that's in this building that's been promising God, I'm going to make a change, I'm going to turn around, that this thing got carried away and I found myself going farther and farther and farther when I didn't intend for it to be, but just a little note of rebellion. And now it's turned into something so big that I'm condemned every time I hear it. You better let us pull you back out to deep water right now. You better let us pull you back out to deep water right now. You're going to die in the shallows. You're going to die in the shallows. And you may not believe in heaven, and you may not believe any more in hell right now than you believe that it's hailing on the outside of this church. But that doesn't change one thing about God's Word. What you believe does not change the mind of God. So this is the call. This is the call. There's the backsliders. They're sitting in this house tonight. Backsliders. You were there, and now you are here, and you need to get back there. Backsliders sitting in this house. You used to shout, and you don't anymore, and you need to get back. You used to look holy and live holy, and you don't anymore, and you need to get back. You used to take this Bible and live it and stand on it. Shout amen and glory be to God at messages like this. And tonight you were quiet and silent and reserved and set back and you were cowered. And you were cowed. And that's because you recognize that you heeded the call of the wild. And you found yourself leaving everything that you knew was right. And now you're in a place that you're almost too embarrassed to admit it. But I'm going to tell you something right now. You're the only one that's fooling yourself. All the rest of us know that you're not in deep water. You're the only one that thinks you're convincing anybody. We all know you're not in deep water. We can tell by your prayer life. We can tell by your devotion. We can tell by the way you enter into the worship of God. We can tell. We can tell on Sunday morning. We can tell. We can tell. I got 20 more stories about tragedies. I sure'd hate to walk away from this camp meeting and have 21 stories to tell. You're sitting in this house, and you are a holiness has-been. You are a Pentecostal by birth, Pentecostal by training, Pentecostal by heritage, Pentecostal by lineage, Pentecostal by everything that's with

You're heading for a heartache. Some of you young ladies ought to listen to me. You're heading for a heartache. But some of you 40 and 50 and 60 year old people sitting in here tonight trying to cover your life with a smile, a fake, a false, you better listen to me. Going once, saying something, honey, I'm fixing to sell out the last night of Shady Springs camp meeting. Going once. Do I have a bid in here? Is there anybody in this room? Before I sell out this service right underneath you, is there anybody that would shout, I want to be rescued? We'll sell this service out. We're not going to stay here all night. You're going to stay in eternity for the rest of your being. But we're not going to stay here all night. Going twice. Oh, it feels better now. He's fixing to let up on me. No. Because I got a stinking suspicion that when I sell out this service, you're going to feel worse than you've ever felt in your life. There's going to be a sense of doom. There's fixing to be a sense of gloom. There's fixing

But when I sell this service out, you will have rejected God. So where were we at? Were we going to

Daddy, if your children are in here and you know they're backslid, I'd be praying a hole in heaven right now, because we're fixing to leave them children very shallow. Sister, if you're in this place tonight and you've got a sister in here that's backslid, I'd be praying a hole in heaven. Brother, I'd be praying a hole in heaven. Pastor, if I had a church member in here, I'd be praying a hole in heaven. Church member, if I'd invited somebody to church tonight to be in this tabernacle, or I was sitting by somebody right now that I knew was going to split hell wide open, one time in my life, if it cost me their friendship, I'd look over and say, would you let me help you get back in deep water tonight? I'm turning this tabernacle I'm calling every one of you to evangelism. If you're sitting by somebody right now in this room that you know is lost, backslid, put your friendship on the line. Look over and say, would you let me go and help you get back in deep water tonight? Is there any daughters in here that need to run back to their mamas and ask them if they ought to come pray? Is there any daddies?

feels like she ought to get up and go find her granddaughter and say, please, sweetheart, come and get in deep water with Grandma. Is there an uncle or an aunt sitting in this room tonight that knows that they've got a backslidden niece or nephew? And you'd like to walk over to them and say, please, sweetheart, come pray with Uncle. Fixing to sell the service out. We got folks that are moving. We got people that are going to people. 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
2: It's a working for me, not against me. Come on, say amen. I'm glad for God. Amen. One writer said, if it had not been the Lord, which was on our side. Praise God. I'm glad he's on my side. Ain't you? Praise the Lord. Appreciate the offerings and all you've done to make our stay here so pleasant. And man, it's just a great thrill to get to come and to meet you good folks at Middlesboro, Mountain View. And just looking forward to what God's going to do, the way he's going to help us and meet with us. I'm expecting him to meet with us here tonight. I really am. I'm expecting him to meet with us. You know why? Where two or three of you are gathered together in my name, there am I in the midst of thee. That's what Jesus said. And how many came in the name of the Lord here tonight? We got a lot more than two or three. So he promised that he's going to be in our midst. And I believe him. I believe him. Praise God. Ezekiel chapter 36, if you have your Bibles, would you turn there with me? Ezekiel chapter 36, the Lord has laid something on my heart to try to preach to us here this evening. And I'm just going to try to get in, do my best, and please the Lord. Amen. Ezekiel chapter 36, it is my desire that someone's life be changed before the end of this service. If I preach for 10 minutes or an hour and 10 minutes, the goal is for lives to encounter King Jesus. Now, I'm telling you, no man can encounter Jesus and leave the same any more than a man can take a hold of a 220 wire and remain unchanged. You grab a hold of 220, it's going to change some things in you. Come on now. When you get a hold of Jesus, when you have contact with the Lord, something's going to happen. Amen. Everywhere he went, folks left his presence, either loving him or hating him. And the church has been the same way ever since the day of Pentecost. Wherever the church went, folks loved them or hated them, one or the other. And I that's a sharp contrast to draw. But it's time for somebody to make up their mind whose side you're going to be on. Who you're going to believe. Who you're going to follow. How will you leave this world? I have a book, actually it's a set of books. I noticed the same set in your pastor's study there at his home. And it's called the All Series. And one of the books in that series of books is All the Saints and Sinners of the Bible. And there's a section in one of them books, if my memory serves me right, about last words or famous, the last words of famous people and saints and sinners. That's right. And I remember reading in there about the last words of some of the saints of God that they said as they was leaving this world. Peter Marshall was the chaplain for the United States Congress. And when was carrying him out of his living room on a stretcher toward the ambulance, he looked at his wife, Catherine, and he said, I'll see you in the morning. Praise God. Somehow she felt like she understood what he was talking about. It wasn't when the next sun was going to rise on planet Earth. She somehow knew what he was saying. Amen. I'm telling you, I think it was John Wesley that said, the best of all is God is with us. Praise God. Hallelujah. But that famous businessman, P.T. Barnum, one half of the world-famous Barnum and Bailey Circus. He was a wicked man, lived for nothing but money. And the last words that fell from his lips were, what were today's receipts? He wanted to know how much money he had made that day just before he left this world. I'm telling you, the Bible teaches us as the tree falls, so shall it lie. I believe it was the prophet Balaam that wanted to live the life of a wicked man, but he said, oh, that I might die the death of the righteous. If you're going to die the death of the righteous, you got to live the life of the righteous. Can you say amen? Now, I'm telling you, I wouldn't trade anything for the confidence that I have in my soul. When I pillow my head tonight and close my eyes to go to sleep, the last person I'm going to talk to is the Lord that redeemed me, the one that saved me. And I know that if I shouldn't wake up in this world in the morning, I'll wake up in another world. I'll wake up in the glory world. Hallelujah. And I wouldn't trade anything for that confidence that He's put in my heart. Somebody else could leave here with that same confidence tonight. Amen. Ezekiel chapter 36, we'll begin reading with verse 6. Prophesy concerning the land of Israel and say unto the mountains and to the hills, to the rivers and to the valleys, thus saith the Lord God. Behold, I have spoken in my jealousy and in my fury because ye have borne the shame of the heathen. Therefore, thus saith the Lord God, I have lifted up mine hand. Surely the heathen that are about you, they shall bear their shame. But ye, O mountains of Israel, ye shall shoot forth your branches, and yield your fruit to my people of Israel. For they are at hand to come. For behold, I am for you, and I will turn unto you, and ye shall be tilled and sown. And I will multiply men upon you, all the house of Israel, even all of it, and the cities shall be inhabited, and the waste shall be builded. And I will multiply upon you man and beast. They shall increase and bring fruit, and I will settle you after your old estates, and will do better unto you than at your beginnings. And ye shall know that I am the Lord. Praise God. Amen. I want to call your attention to four words that he said in verse 9. He said, I am for you. I am for you. Amen. What can I get you to lift your hands one more time? Just pray. Plead with the Lord to walk among us here tonight. Father, we do love you. We praise you. We worship you. Praise for him. We ask you now to walk through this service. Let the good Holy Ghost do a work among us, God. Let someone's life be touched by the power of your presence. Help somebody, God, that's lost to be found. We'll give you the praise for it. In Jesus' name, the church said amen. God, because of Israel's sins in Ezekiel's time, had let down the hedge of protection. And for Bible readers, you'll remember that he allowed a pagan king, a foreign army, to come into the land of Israel and Judah and conquer all that he saw right down to the city of Jerusalem. Nebuchadnezzar, with the army of the Chaldeans from the land of Babylon, came into Israel. And it was because of Israel's sin that God let the hedge down and allowed the Babylonians to come and to conquer their land. Amen. I read and I began to study. When I looked through this, I found out something pretty interesting. Nebuchadnezzar took away the select young Jews as captives in three major stages, or three different raids that he made into the land of Israel. In his first raid, he took select young Jews over to the land of Babylon, among whom was Daniel, Shadrach, Meshach, Abednego. And it was Nebuchadnezzar's purpose to take especially the hierarchy of the land of Israel, those that were kin to the rulers and the leaders of the land. Those young men and young women were to be taken away to Babylon. handpicked, sifted through, so that they could help Nebuchadnezzar understand the people that he had just conquered. About 8 years later, Nebuchadnezzar came with his armies and took away an estimated 10,000 more Jewish captives. It's thought that in this second raid, Ezekiel, along with his family, was carried away to the land of Babylon. About 11 years later, Nebuchadnezzar returned for the final time, and his army totally destroyed all that got in its path, along with the city of Jerusalem, the temple of God, and it took away the surviving Israelis over to the land of Babylon. I guess the psalmist described the mindset or the heart of the people the best when he said, "There by the rivers of Babylon, there we sat down. Yea, we wept when we remembered Zion. They said we hanged our harps in the willows thereof. For they that carried us away captive required of us a song. They said unto us, sing us one of the songs of Zion." They had heard how them Israelites worshiped and praised and played music and sang psalms unto their great God. But the reply of the Israelites was, "How can we sing the Lord's song in a strange land?" Amen. Hey, I want you to understand something very clear. They would have never been carried away in the shackles and chains of Babylonian captivity if it had not been for their hard heart, if it had not been for their backsliding ways, if it had not been for their refusal to keep the commandments of God. And I want you to understand, God put Ezekiel as a prophet of God. He called him during probably one of the darkest times of Old Testament Israel or Old Testament history. He preached and prophesied, one man thought, for about 7 years before the destruction of Jerusalem. And for 15 years after that, he prophesied to the remnant that was over in the land of Babylon. I'm telling you, when he came before his congregations, he did not have a happy word. Amen. He was not patting them on the back and telling them how good things are going to work out. Amen. But every time Ezekiel came before that people, he preached to them, "It's your fault. You're the blame that we're all stuck here over the land of Babylon in this strange country." As a matter of fact, for 32 chapters of the book of Ezekiel, you'll be hard pressed to find one word of encouragement from Israel's prophet. Israel had sinned, and Ezekiel makes it very clear, God's judgment has came to you because of your sinfulness. I thought about that. I thought, oh God, we're in a generation when there's a lot of blind seers, a lot of smooth prophets, amen, a lot of ear ticklers, come on, just want to tell folks good things. I'm telling you, that old Joel Osteen, I've seen pictures of him, that $1 million smile on it. His gospel is all about you. You can be happy. You can be rich. You can be successful. I'm telling you, our gospel ought to be less about us and more about him. Hey, listen, he's not concerned so much with bringing me pleasure. He's concerned about me bringing him pleasure on his throne. Amen. Ezekiel had Israel had sinned, and Ezekiel made it clear. Hear him as he speaks for God and prophesies in Ezekiel chapter 7, verses 6 and following. He said, "An end is come. The end is come. It watcheth for thee. Behold, it is come. The morning is come unto thee, O thou that dwellest in the land. The time is come. The day of trouble is near, and not the sounding again of the mountains. Now will I shortly pour out my fury upon thee, and accomplish mine anger upon thee. And I will judge thee according to thy ways, and recompense thee for all thine abominations." Did you hear the voice of the Lord through the prophet Ezekiel? Again, he says, "It's your fault. You lived like the devil. You sold to the wind, and now you're going to reap the word
3: whirlwind. You have sown to the flesh, and now you will reap corruption. Can I preach to us and tell us that same principle that God mentioned through Ezekiel the prophet in the Old Testament economy? That same principle is still in place in this New Testament time. I'm telling you, if you live after the flesh, if you live after sin, there's a payday down the road. For Paul said, whatsoever a man soweth, that shall he also reap. If you sow to the wind, you'll reap the whirlwind. If you sow to the flesh, you'll reap corruption. Amen. The same principle still holds true in our generation. I have met folks that come to the house of God looking for help. Genuine, honest folks who can't seem to understand the reason their life is in such shambles. I'm telling you, the old holiness preachers used to preach to us, sin will take you farther than you want to go. It'll keep you longer than you want to stay, and it'll cost you more than you're able to pay. Come on now. I'm telling you, sin will cost you everything, right down to your eternal soul. If you want to, figure out why, things are not lining up, why all your eggs ain't in one basket, why there's holes in your money bag, and why you can't seem to make ends meet, the first place to look is in your soul. Is it well with thee? Is it all right between you and God? That's the first thing you need to fix before you worry about your marriage or the condition of your children. The first thing you gotta fix is your soul between you and God. He will not bless you over top of sin. He won't bless you over top of your wickedness, your rebellion. Come on now. Amen. Ezekiel made it clear. It's your fault, Israel. It's because of your sinful ways. Amen. I had a friend years ago that was in the Church of God, and they that worldly crowd got to wooing him, got to courting him, you know. Come on over to our side. That was pretty much a message they had for him. He had struggled a little bit, but he was in a church that taught holy living, that taught living a sanctified life. I'm telling you, he heard holiness preaching. As a matter of fact, the young man I'm talking about has actually been with me on the mission field, not to share the preaching with me, but he tagged along. I allowed him to come. I had confidence in him. He was a good boy. Hey, but that worldly crowd got to promising him, we can put you in a big parsonage. We can get you to preach in a big church. You can drive a big car. Come on now. Hey, it'll be better for your family. You'll get you a big paycheck every week if you'll just ease up a little bit. Just compromise a little bit. Come on. He went that direction. I'm telling you, his daddy had a big influence on him going that way. Several years after they had made the decision to compromise the things that they had been taught, that boy's daddy was laying at home in the bed dying with terminal cancer. The story got back to me. That young man had called somebody and told somebody he was questioning whether he had made the right decision. He said his old daddy looked up at him. Really wasn't old. He's just in his late 50s, early 60s. Dying with terminal cancer. I pulled that boy away from holiness to that worldly mess. Amen. His dad looked up at him and said, son, while I've been laying here, amen, not once have I worried, did I do too much? Have I went too far? He said, but the thing that troubles me in the midnight hour, the thing that robs me of my sleep, have I done enough? Did I do it right? Come on, are you going to help me right here? Can I tell you, when dying time comes, amen, it ain't going to matter to you what everybody else thought. It ain't going to matter to you the direction everybody else went. Only one thing is going to matter. Is it right between me and God? Did I do this God's way? Have I lived a life that will please Him? Ezekiel made it abundantly clear to the children of Israel. Amen. You're living in this dark time because of your sinfulness and your rebellion against God. But I saw something really where I want to preach to you. I felt like talking to somebody right here tonight. Listen, I tell you how I've been feeling today. I know the CDs and the tapes and all that. I know telling where they'll end up. I'm not preaching this for the church down the road or who's going to hear it this time next year. I felt like preaching to somebody right here in this building. Is that all right? Hey, listen, there's something I seen in this portion of scripture. Israel had played the fool. They had sown to the wind. They was reaping what they sowed. But I saw a glimmer of hope. Amen. I saw something in this scripture. Amen. Right down at the end of captivity. Hey, God gives Ezekiel a glimpse of glory. Amen. He lets Ezekiel know, I'm about to turn it all around. Amen. He said, I want you to slip over. Amen. Away from Babylon. Go back to the land of Israel, man of God. And I want you to preach to the mountains. Preach to the hills. Preach to the rivers. Preach to the valleys. Thus saith the Lord. Ezekiel wasn't no stranger to that. Amen. In the next chapter, he's going to be in a valley filled with bones. Prophesying to bones. Come on now. Hey, but God speaks to him in chapter 36. Says, go over in the land of Israel. Tromp across them hills. Walk across them rivers. Throw your head back, man of God, and prophesy to them, thus saith the Lord. Come on now. I have dealt with you in my fury. Hey, I'll say it again. God cannot bless you if you're living a sinful life. He will not bless you. Now, I've had people get plumb fighting mad. But I'll tell you what the New Testament teaches. Amen. That man came to Jesus and he said something like this. For we know that God heareth not sinners. I'll tell you, God hears one prayer from the sinner. And I was just like some of you. I'd be hugging up on the toilet on Saturday night or early Sunday morning. And I'd be praying, talking to God, Lord, if you'll get me through this. I'll never do it again. Come on. Hey, I was lying then just like I'd lied all day. Come on now. I made him promise after promise that I didn't keep. Let me tell you the kind of prayer that the Lord hears from the lips of a sinner. He hears a sincere cry for help. Amen. If you get humble enough to say, God, I need your help. I need you to rescue me. I need you to turn my life around. Then God will hear your prayer. But until then, he's not in a deal-making business. You got to come to him on his terms or do not come to him at all. Come on, say amen. His terms is you got to get humble enough to repent and forsake of your sin. You got to repent of it and forsake it. Amen. You got to ask him to cleanse you and wash you and set you free from it. Come on now. I'm telling you, all of this that Israel was going through, it was nothing more than the love of God. The Bible teaches us he chasteneth whom he loveth. That word chasteneth, that's a fancy word for whipping. Amen. We got whippings where I'm from. Amen. Amen. I'm telling you, that just means I'm going to whip you. If I love you, I'm going to keep you. I'm going to correct you. I'm going to keep you in line. And so for 70 years in Babylonian captivity, amen, God put the hickory switch on the backs of the legs of the children of Israel, letting them know I love you and I want you to do right. I want you to make it to heaven in the end. I don't want you to be a rebel. I want you to turn it around. Hallelujah. Is that the way you raise yours? Come on now. My daddy told me, boy, stay away from that road. If I catch you in that road, I'm going to whoop you. You know how little boys are, don't you? I'd just eat close to that road as I could get. I'd stand right, just a step or two away from the white line. I'd pick up gravel at the end of the driveway and try to land it on the yellow line in the center. Come on here. Sometimes if I caught daddy not looking, I'd throw my ball across the road just so I'd get the thrill of running across the road to get it. What is it? Come on now. I tell you what it is. It's Adam alive in them. That's what makes them rebellious. Come on now. Amen. Foolishness is bound in the heart of the child is what the Bible said. But what? But the rod of correction shall drive it far from them. Amen. Daddy, you know, sooner or later he caught me in that road. Guess what happened? He put the hickory switch to me. Come on, say amen right there. He gave me a good reason never to go back. Can you say amen? You know what? Daddy knows something about that road that I, as a little boy, didn't have sense enough to realize. I seen them pretty shiny cars traveling up and down the highway, but Daddy seen all them dead deer and coons and possums smushed in the middle of the road, and he didn't want that for his little boy. I didn't see the danger in it, but Daddy seen the danger. Come on now. God is the same way. And if you let him, he'll take you to heaven. But you gotta surrender your will and submit your life to him and trust him to be your God. You gotta trust him. That's what God was doing to the children of Israel. He was preparing them to live for him with a sincere heart. Now he speaks to the man of God and says, I'm about to turn it all around. He said in verse 9, for behold, I am for you. Amen. Listen, that rung through my heart when I thought about the condition of the children of Israel. How sad they must have been sitting by the rivers of Babylon. You know what that was? That was big irrigation ditches that the Babylonians had dug in that wilderness to irrigate their crops and their farmland. Amen. There by the rivers of Babylon, there we sat down. Yea, we wept when we remembered Zion. I'm telling you, but now God says, Ezekiel, I want you to go preach to the mountains and tell them to get ready. I'm about to send my children back to the house. I'm about to bring them home. Preach to the rivers, get ready. Preach to the trees, get ready. And by the way, Ezekiel, tell them, I am for you. Come on now. I'm telling you, it's not hard for me to imagine. There was probably people among the children of Israel who was not convinced of God's love, was not convinced of God's mercy. Amen. Some, like in my generation, that had been listening to the voice of the devil. Has the devil ever told any of you, if God was for you, I mean really for you, then why is this happening to you? If God loved you, I mean if he really loved you, why does he let you continue to go through this over and over and over? Anybody ever heard the enemy, their soul whisper that down inside them? I know we're living in a generation that they'll put that off on intellect. Oh, that's just being smart, asking them kind of questions. I'm telling you, this world's trying to teach us that man is getting wiser and wiser the further along we go along, as if we're going to become gods one of these days if we keep on and increasing and learning and knowledge and wisdom. I'm telling you what man's doing. They're getting further and further away from God. The more dependent they become on themselves, the less dependency they're putting on God. Help me right here, Lord. Hallelujah. God said, I am for you. Whew. That's what just kept ringing over and over in my soul. I really felt like telling somebody that tonight. God is for you. He ain't against you. Come on now. That's what Ezekiel had to go preach to Israel. Amen. Sitting in bondage, living the life of captivity, raising their children and their grandchildren in a foreign pagan land. God told me to tell you, he's for you. Whoa, hallelujah. That's what Ezekiel said. Hey, children, God sent me to preach to you. I am for you. Hallelujah. That's what Ezekiel told the children of Israel. What a glad day it must have been when it washed over some of their hearts. Hey, he's not been against us all this time. He's got this working out for our best interest. He's for us. He's a making a way. Hallelujah. You hear what he said? Not only did he say, I'm for you, he said, I will turn unto you. Man. It's one thing for him to send a messenger and a word. Tell him I'm for him. But it's something altogether different when God moves and actually turns towards you. Come on now. He said, I'm for him. Tell him I'm for him and I'm going to turn unto him. Whew. You know, that could very well be the reason somebody's in this building tonight. It could be, Brother Pastor, that God is letting them know, I'm for you and I will turn unto you. Woo! Hallelujah. You know what it is about a sinner that makes them uncomfortable in the house of God, around the children of God? The same thing that made Adam and Eve uncomfortable when they rebelled against the commandment of God in the Garden of Eden. Do you remember what they did? God said, you can eat from every tree except one. There's one that grows in the midst of the garden that bears the fruit of the knowledge of good and evil. You can't eat that fruit, for in the day that you eat thereof, thou shalt surely die. You know what? In God's infinite wisdom, boy, it's a fancy way of saying he knows everything. In God's infinite wisdom, he was teaching Adam and Eve the knowledge of good and evil. Every day they'd pass by that tree and say, no, I'm not going to do it because God said not to do it. Come on, say amen. I'm not going to touch it because God said not to touch it. Come on. Every day that went by, they was gaining the knowledge, but they wanted to take a shortcut. They listened to the lie of the devil, and the devil talked them into taking the fruit. We lay all the blame on Eve. I'm telling you, Adam took it, and he knew that it was forbidden. Amen. Listen, I'm telling you, when they realized what they had done, God came down in the cool of the day. You remember what Adam and Eve done? They went and hid themselves in the garden. Now, they had been walking with God. The way I feel about it, they'd probably been walking with him every day. Now, God comes down looking for them. Instead of them crying out to God when they sinned, now God's hunting them. Adam! Adam, where art thou? Come on now. Boy, that story would have turned out a lot different if Adam would have fell down and went to crying, God! Oh, God! Where are you at? I need you. Come on now. Yes, it would have. Oh, but ain't you glad God's made a way? He broke the curse. Amen. Listen, people get uncomfortable in settings like this when they come to the house of God and they're not saved for that same reason. Sin in your life makes you uncomfortable in the presence of a holy God. Sin cannot bear to be in His presence without being uncomfortable. Come on, say amen. But I come to preach to you. Amen. You might have been uncomfortable in the presence of God up until tonight, but I really feel like in all of my heart, He said, me to preach to you, I am for you, and I will turn unto you. I'm telling you, He's a turning to you tonight. He's a looking at you tonight. He's a searching after your soul tonight. Hey, the Bible said He left the 99 and He went into the wilderness to look for the one that went astray. He's turning to us. Right here in this service, lift your hands and let's love on Him right here for just a moment. Hallelujah. Hallelujah. I've got to warn you. I won't tell you. Don't think that it's going to be an easy way when you come to the Lord. You surrender to God's love. Don't think it's going to be an easy way. A lot of people make the mistake. A lot of preachers make the mistake of fooling people into believing, hoodwinking them into believing that this is the easiest way. And I'm telling you, this is not an easy way, but it is indeed the right way. Come on now. Amen. My daddy didn't just whoop me for playing in the road. He taught me some more things. You know what else he taught me? He said, anything worth having's worth working hard to get. Come on, say amen. Anything worth keeping's worth fighting to keep it. Come on, shout amen right there. That's not Bible. That's probably this carnal daddy saying right there, trying to raise his boy. But I want to tell you something. When you're talking about coming to the Lord and Him turning to you, it's going to cost you something. He didn't stop. He said, I am for you. I will turn unto you, and ye shall be tilled and sown. Now, I know we've read where Ezekiel was sent to prophesy to the mountains and the hills and the rivers and the valleys. But you know as well as I do, God didn't just call that man to go preach to inanimate objects, things that didn't have life in them. He called Ezekiel to preach to Israel. So he ain't just telling it to the mountains and the rocks and the grass and the rivers and the valleys. He's talking to the people of God. He said, God told me to tell you He still loves you. He ain't forgot you. He's for you. Matter of fact, He told me to tell you He's coming. He's turning to you. He's looking at you right now. But He told me to go ahead and warn you. You shall be tilled and sown. Tilled and sown. We've heard that somewhere else, haven't we? We've heard it over in the book of Hosea chapter 10. Hosea the prophet told the children of God, sow to yourselves in righteousness, reap in mercy. Break up your fallow ground, for it is time to seek the Lord, till He come and rain righteousness upon you. Amen. He said it's time to plow up the heart that's laid dormant for so long and not brought forth any fruit for God. It's time to break it up and seek the Lord till He come and begin to rain righteousness upon you. We know about being tilled and sown, don't we? My daddy had a garden when I was a boy. And we're from Randolph County, North Carolina, right in the center of the state. And I can tell this is the same kind of country right through here. It did not matter. Daddy never had a tractor. He always had a tiller. He'd get the neighbor once a year to come turn that garden over in the fall, and it'd lay all winter. And he'd get him to come back in the spring, level it a little bit, you know, break it up a little bit, and then he'd get that rototiller out, and he'd start tilling that garden. And I'm telling you, the kind of land it was, we always had a great crop of rocks. Rocks always did real good. Amen. Nothing else done good, the rocks always put out good. Guess whose job it was to throw the rocks out of the garden? I can take you to my mommy's house where she's still living. I can show you them big piles of rocks that Brother Teague, when he was a boy, throwed out of that garden, all around the edges of that garden. That was my job. I used to wonder, all these years we've lived here, and all of these springs, we went through this same ritual year after year after year. Where's all these rocks coming from? They just got away, working herself to the top. When you get to plowing on that ground, you get to tilling on it, it just works its way right to the top. You know what? God said to Israel, that's what I'm going to do to you so you can please me, so you can live for me. It ain't always going to feel good. It ain't always going to be a pleasant experience. But keep in mind, I have your best interest in mind. I'm trying to keep you out of hell. I'm trying to get you to come to my good heaven. I'm going to till you. When I plow through your life, everything that's impure, everything that does not belong, everything that's going to hinder a good crop of godliness from producing in your life is going to be brought right to the top. And you're going to have to get a hand on it and throw it out of God's garden. Come on, say amen. I'm telling you, hey, listen, for 21 years, I've been going through it over and over and over, Brother Rodney Suffrage. It's when I think I'm on top of it, God drags His plow through my heart again. And what do you know? There's another crop of rocks. Something else I need to throw to the side. Something else that's going to hinder the growth of God's goodness in my life. Come on now. I'm telling you, I got to read not too long ago about that fig tree Jesus said was cumbering the ground. Come on. Amen. and he drew near to it expecting to find figs. And when he found none, the Bible said he cursed it. And presently it withered up and died. Come on now. I'm telling you, I thought about that man, amen, that come into his garden looking for fruit. And he found that fig tree. He said, for 2 years in a row, I've come looking for fruit on this tree and I found none. He told the gardener, cut it down and cast it into the fire. But that good husbandman that had been tending it and taking care of it, he pleaded with the goodman of the house. He said, give me one more year. Let me dig around it one more time. Let me fertilize it one more time. Just when I think God ought to just cut me down, he digs around me one more time. Fertilize me one more time. Years ago, my grandfather got sick. My grandpa on my mommy's side. He was in the hospital and I was a young preacher and I was working on a message out of Jeremiah. I think it's the 18th chapter where Jeremiah goes down to the potter's house. And my grandpa, they called me late one night and told me he's in the hospital, a town probably 150 miles away. We jumped in the car and went. We got there way up in the wee hours of the morning. And I went down that little chapel and I prayed just right by myself, me and God. Got to praying for Papa and crying out, asking God to spare him. And God got to working on me about Jeremiah going down to the potter's house. When I got finished praying and went back up into the family waiting room, there's working on Papa, and family members started coming in there near where we live in Ashburn. There's a neighboring town called Seagrove, North Carolina. Seagrove is famous all throughout the Southeast for its pottery. They have a special kind of clay in that particular part of our state. A lot of pottery shops, a lot of pottery's been made there through the years, and people will drive from all over just to buy that pottery in that particular part of the country. And I had a cousin that showed up to that family waiting room that was 16 or 17 years old that just had went to work in the potter's shop. I started asking him about that process, and really what God was dealing with me about was not so much the work of the potter, but I was concerned about the clay. I asked that boy, I said, tell me about the clay. Is anything special? Just go through it and tell me all about that clay. He began to explain to me that a lot of that clay does not come from that part of North Carolina. They ship it in from all across the country on big trucks. He said, the first thing we do when we unload that clay off a truck, we put it in the machine called the sifter. He said the sifter puts that clay through a process and it sifts out everything that shouldn't be there. Little pebbles, stones, sticks, rocks, leaves, anything that's going to hinder the work of the potter. He said it's very important that the clay be pure before it ever gets to the wheel. Because if there's a stone or a stick or a clob of dried clay, while the potter's trying to make the vessel, it'll be marred. And he'll have to start all over again. I thought, oh, thank you, Lord. Thank you, Lord. And now I got to thinking how important it is for your life and my life for God to put his hands down in us as his clay. You know, the Bible talks about him being the potter and us being the clay. You know why he does? He, the same thing is telling us. It's to get every impurity out. Every little stick, every stone, every root of bitterness, any unforgiveness. Amen. Anything that's in there that should not be there. God, through a process, sifts our life and brings those impurities to the surface. That's been talked about many different ways in the Bible. Peter said trials does it. He said the saint tried with trials. It's like gold being purified in the fire. Come on now. I'm telling you, God's intention. religion is for us to do right, amen, to be blessed, and to make it to heaven someday. Part of that process of getting us there is Him tilling us, but He didn't stop. He said, you shall be tilled and sown. You know what happens after you till something up? You got the ground right and all the rocks and the stumps and everything shouldn't be there is gone. Then you can come along behind that tiller and you can sow whatever it is you want to grow on that patch of ground. Now God does the sowing. Amen. I'm telling you, this good word of God's a seed. That's another message for another night. But I really felt like preaching to somebody right here in this building. God ain't against you. He ain't against you. He's for you. But you know what? You can keep your neck stiff. You can bow your back up. You ever notice? I'm telling you, when I was a boy, they didn't have to teach me how to lie. It just come natural. That's right. They didn't have to teach me how to cheat, steal. Just come natural. Come on now. Hey, before you judge me, let me go ahead and tell you it come natural for you too. Right down to them. I see her back there on the back row with a little baby. Boy, that baby's being so sweet and this is a quiet and so good right here in the house of God. But there's time. Now this ain't a prophecy. I'm just a daddy, all right? There's times that little baby gets mad and gets red in the face and squeezes this little fist. And mine used to ball her toes up, bow their back and holler out. Come on now. That's Adam. That's a carnal nature. Alive and well. Come on, say amen. That's a carnal nature. Alive and well. That's a nature that wants it my way or no way at all. That's right. But you know what? God saves us from that. He rescues us, not just from sin, but He rescues us from ourself. Ain't you glad? Ain't you glad? Myself was trying to destroy me. I was walking, running really down a road of destruction, headed headlong toward the pit. Didn't even know it. But God in His mercy and grace, I like what the brother said the other day when he was testifying how Jesus throwed Himself out in front of him and stopped him before he got to the pit. Hallelujah. That's the way I feel too. He throwed Himself right out in front of me. I'm going to quit right here. I was thinking about this today and God was speaking to me, my heart, dealing with me about when I first got a hold of this and God first got a hold of me. I remember years ago, God gave me, I don't know if you can call it a dream or a vision or, you know, I said God give it to me. It may even be just a figment of my wild imagination. But I'll never forget, it come to me, it was a dream. And I seen myself before I was saved down in an awful pit. The sides of that pit was just slick. Boy, I was struggling trying to get out of there. Just with everything I had, I was desperately trying. I could see the light. I mean, I could see the top of it, but it was just out of reach. And the harder I struggled to get out, the filthier I became. Just dirty, filthy in that muck, in that mire. You know what else I saw in that dream? I saw a man with a solid white garment on a snow white horse that rode up right to the edge of that pit. And he looked down yonder on me. And I just froze. I'm looking up out of that pit. There's that beautiful white horse and that wonderful man and that snow white garment. You know what he did? In my dream, he reached down. He reached down to give me a hand up out of that pit. And I tell you what happened. When he reached down to where I was, I drew back from him. Because I'm thinking, look how filthy I am. Look how dirty I am. I can't touch him. He's beautiful. His clothes are so pure and clean. I can't filthy him up with this mess that's all over me. But you know what happened in that dream? That man that was on that white horse, he dismounted. He stepped over off that horse
2: And he got down on his knees and he reached way down in that pit where I was. Come on now. He took a hold of me and I took a hold of him. And here's how it happened in that dream. Now you can take it with a grain of salt. I'm telling you, it might have been too much pizza. I don't know. I feel like it was the Lord. I really do. In that dream, I tell you what happened. In an instant, as soon as our hands locked, in a moment, I'm riding down the road on the back of that white horse, hugged up to that man with that snow white robe on. You know what? It flashes through my mind. Oh no! I've got him dirty. I've got this beautiful clean horse dirty. I've got all this filthy. I messed all of this up. But you know what? When I came to myself and I got to looking around, instead of me making him dirty, he had made me clean. And I had on a white robe just like he had on. Come on, you're going to help me right here. I'm telling you, I was thinking about that today, Pastor. I thought, great God of heaven, it could happen to somebody else right here tonight in this service. I believe he's reaching down for you with a nail-scarred hand. And if you'll let him, he'll make you clean. He'll make you clean. Somebody lift your hands right here in love on Jesus. Hallelujah. Hallelujah. I am for you. That's what he said. I am for you. I am for you. Hallelujah. Maybe there's somebody here tonight. Church, would you bow your heads with me? Just begin to pray and ask the Holy Ghost to meet with us. In this altar time, I need to pray in church right here for just a few moments. Just a few moments. Maybe there's somebody here tonight. God's dealing with your heart. I'm ready to be clean, preacher.
4: Oh God.
2: I'm ready for the Lord to change me. I'm tired of being the man I've been. I'm tired of being the woman I've been. I need a turnaround. Maybe you're like me, that man down in the pit. The harder you try, the harder you struggle to get yourself up out of there, the dirtier and more filthy you become. With the muck and the mud in that pit. You know why that is? You can't rescue yourself. You'll never be able to climb up out of there. Not by yourself. You got to have a helping hand. You got to have the Lord come by. Lift you up out of that mess. That sin that holds you bound in the pit. You got to have him to break that cycle, that curse. That's got a hold of your life. Are you here and you'd like to pray? While this church is praying, asking the Lord to help you. Would you come? Just come from right where you are to this altar. And let's talk to the Lord about this. Is there somebody right here tonight? Brother Teague, I'm tired of being who I am. I'm ready for a turnaround. I'm tired of my life being a never-ending cycle of pain and heartache. Calamity. I'm tired of the hurt. I'm tired of all the foolishness. I'm ready for the Lord to set me free. I'm ready for a turnaround.
4: Oh,
2: is that you? Is that how you're feeling? Why don't you come to this altar right now? In the name of Jesus. He'll give you a turnaround. Come on and pray, church. Hallelujah. Who'll be the first one to come? Brother Teague, I'm ready to get loose. I'm ready to be free. Now's the time. Come on. Come on to this altar.

days are waiting on you. If you knew how wonderful life can be, if I had the vocabulary to describe to you, oh, listen, I told you, it's not always pleasant. It's not always just wonderful.

0: something in this scripture that he read there. I want to mention just real quick, like, and I want to sing, if you'll send me an E chord. I like that part there. I believe Brother Teague read that in that 11th verse, and he said, "And I will settle you after your old estates and will do better unto you than at your beginnings." Do better unto you than at your beginnings. It can be better.
1: Yes. Oh, yes.
0: God gives brand new starts. And he said, "And you shall know that I am the Lord." I talked to a guy on the phone since Monday, working out a deal about a vehicle today. Talked to him several times. Never had met him. He told me, I talked to him last Friday, I think it was, and he said, I said something about going down there on Saturday. He said, "I'm 70 years old, so I don't work on Saturday." It's all right. So I talked to him this week several times. We finally got some stuff worked out. Me and my wife drove down to West Knoxville today. She said, "I'm going to look out here at some of these vehicles while you go in there and take care of this." I walked in that big showroom, Beatty Chevrolet. Guy walked up. They asked me who I was there to see. I told him. A guy walked up, introduced himself, said, "I'm Bill Lee." He said, "We get this started." He said, "Let me have your driver's license. I'll make a copy of your license." He went and done that. Just a matter of a few minutes, he come back. He said, I'll go right over here. He said, "Talk to this guy." I said, "See if he can get you in this business office." And he said, "We'll get this started." He turned and walked in that office, not much farther than lit this church, and fell, just like that, with a heart attack. You talking about pandemonium setting in. When he left, when the ambulance carried him out of there, he was alive. That's all I know. I talked to the boy that finally got the paperwork done. He said, "I grew up beside him. He's never been sick a day in his life."
1: Oh, God. Oh, Jesus.
0: You don't have a clue.
1: Oh, God.
0: Brother Tig talking about that dream that he had, and before he ever said that, this song's on my mind. Say, oh,

0: Jesus.
1: He reigns
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1: He lives in me.
0: From the dead.

0: I tried so hard.
1: 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Tonight God's looking.

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want of freedom. All endeavors only fail. 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

there's a homecoming waiting for us. Hallelujah, hallelujah, hallelujah. Glory to God. Glory to God. Worthy is the Lamb. Glory to God. Glory to God. Hallelujah. Hallelujah, hallelujah. Amen. Oh, it's all going to be worth it so soon. So soon. Amen. As if this wasn't good enough already. We got a party waiting for us when we get home. Amen. Glory to God. I'm going that way. What about you? Amen. Page 88. Amen. Glory to God. Page 88. Hallelujah.

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Hallelujah. Oh, I'm going that way. I'm going that way. And Jesus, my Savior, I adore, is with me each day. I'm clinging to Him and never to stray. Singing His praises all day long. I'm going that way. That last verse.

I'm going that way. And Jesus, my Savior, I adore, is with me stay. I'm clinging to Him and never to stray. Singing His praises all day long. I'm going that way. Hallelujah. I know that way. I'm going that way. And Jesus, my Savior, I adore, is with me each day. I'm clinging to Him and never to stray. Singing His praises all day long. I'm going that way. Oh, yes, I'm going through. I'm going through. I'll pay the price, whatever others do. I'll take the way with the Lord's despised few. I started out with Jesus, and I'm going through. Oh, yes, I'm going through. I'm going through. Hallelujah.

take the way with the Lord's despised few. I started out with Jesus and I'm going through. Hallelujah, hallelujah. Amen. You know what, church? I haven't done this in a long time, but some of you need to remember you're saved. Some of you got to remember where you're going. Some of you got to remember what God did for you. Some of you got to remember you're made up. Amen. I want to tell you tonight, there's something to be excited about. We're going to heaven. Amen. We got a Savior that died for us. He's moved for us. He's worked in your life. And you're going to meet Him face to face in glory at last. Hallelujah. Hallelujah. Amen. I want to sing it again. But church, let's praise God. Shout down. Anything. Oh, but let's praise God because He redeemed me. He washed me. He put me on my way to heaven. Hallelujah. Hallelujah. Oh, I'm going that way. I'm going that way. And Jesus, my Savior, I adore, is with me stay. I'm clinging to Him and never to stray. Singing His praises all day long. I'm going that way. Oh, going that way. I'm going that way. And Jesus, my Savior, I adore, is with me stay. I'm clinging to Him and never to stray. Singing His praises all day long. I'm going that way. Oh yes, I'm going through. I'm going through. I'll pay the price, whatever others do. I'll take the way with the Lord.

0: Hallelujah, hallelujah. Thank you, God. Thank you, God. Hallelujah, hallelujah. Praise the Lord, praise the Lord. Hallelujah, hallelujah. Thank you, God. Thank you, Jesus. Hallelujah, hallelujah. Praise the Lord, praise the Lord. Praise the Lord. Thank you, Jesus. Hallelujah, hallelujah. Praise God, praise God. Hallelujah, hallelujah. Praise God. Some of you have been on this journey for a long, long time. Amen. Can I tell you? Amen. You're almost home. You're almost home. Praise God. You about made it all the way. Some of you have just got started on the journey. Amen. But let me tell you, amen, you're still almost home. You've just about made it. Praise God. Hallelujah. Won't be long and we'll be going home. Praise the Lord. Praise the Lord. Amen. Isn't the Lord good? Hallelujah. Praise God. You can be seated if you'd like. Appreciate you worshiping the Lord and letting the Lord help you tonight. Amen. It's great to come into the house of the Lord and worship Him and lift our voice. Amen. Rejoice and amen. Get a little bit excited about what the Lord's doing. Amen. When I think about the Lord coming and amen, the return of the Lord, it's exciting to me. Amen. To know the Lord is coming soon, and I believe He is. Praise God. Hallelujah. Appreciate you being in the house of the Lord tonight, choosing to come to Bethel Chapel, making it your choice to be in God's house and be here in this place tonight. I trust that, amen, while you're here, the Lord does something in your life that you leave here touched and that you say, man, it was good to go to church tonight, and I was glad I was at Bethel Chapel. Amen. Praise the Lord. Man, we don't do a lot of publicity, you know. I mean, I guess we do. We run our buses all over the area. We own advertising Bethel Chapel. It's better than a billboard, you know. It really is. That billboard's only in one spot, and we got four of them rolling around the streets all the time. So I guess it's better than a billboard. But as far as putting out radio spots and all of that, hey man, I don't. You know, we don't really do that kind of stuff. But you know, I believe if people come and they get touched. You know, if they come and they feel God, people come like this morning and they feel like God's talking to their heart and God's helping them and they leave here feeling like God touched them. Man, that's the best advertisement that you can have for a church is that if somebody comes and say, you know, I went there and I felt God and I felt like God worked in my life and done something for me. Amen. That there, they'll go telling that. They'll tell it. Amen. They will tell it. They'll advertise for you. Right? Praise the Lord. Praise God. Amen. Good to be in church tonight. Praise the Lord. Don't forget our service Wednesday night, 7:30. Let's be out and be in the house of the Lord Wednesday night, 7:30. And just a way of announcements, into the month, the last weekend of the month, that Saturday and Sunday, we'll be having the Ozark Bible Institute. The outreach group will be with us for that weekend. And they'll be here for Saturday night, Sunday morning, Sunday night services. So be sure and plan on being with us in those services. And should be a wonderful weekend. That Sunday will be the 1st of February. And am I announcing that tonight, 1st of February? Okay, the chili cook-off will be on Sunday night after the service, February 1st. Chili cook-off. Okay, who's the last winner on that? Was it Jerry or Brother Jerry or Sister Elaine? Who walked away with the prize on that? She's the reigning champ on the chili cook-off? All right. I may have to try my hand at chili and see how many people I can get sick on that night. And but that's always a lot of fun. And so if you were going to enter your chili, you might talk to Brother Nathan, Sister Angela, and tell them you're planning on entering your chili in the chili cook-off. It's kind of a fundraiser for our young people as they prepare to go to fire conference. And so be a help to them if you can. Yes. Okay, Wednesday night, you can sign up. There'll be a sign-up sheet if you want to sign up, all right? And I just want you to know, I mean, it's not easy. It's not easy. Don't think you just throw a chili together and put it out there and you're going to win. It's not easy. I mean, Brother Jerry, he won so many times we had to ask him to quit cooking chili. We just had to. No, we didn't. But good times, all right? So bring your chili out, try it out. And we got some of the best tasters right here. And they'll be judging on that chili cook-off. So that'll be on that Sunday night after the service, the 1st of February. All right? Amen. And then fire conference is coming up. It's the last weekend of March, and so you might want to mark that down. March 26th, 27th, it'll be in Pigeon Forge, Tennessee again this year, and we'll be going down, being there for those services, taking the young people, and everybody's invited to go down to the fire conference. It's always a great time. It's a wonderful experience. See that many holiness people together in one place, worshiping the Lord, and great preaching and great teaching. So encourage you to go down and be a part of that. Men's Advance. A lot of the men are asking about Men's Advance. And it will be the first Friday and Saturday of the month of March. So you need to mark that down, men, and plan on attending the Men's Advance. I know some of you men have to work out your work schedule. So it's that first. It's kind of early this year, I think, isn't it? Is that a little earlier than usual? So that's all right. We're men, and if it's cold, we can get a motel. No, if it's we can make it. We can tough it out, and we'll take our heaters and all that kind of stuff. We're survivalists. As long as I've got a credit card, I am a survivalist. All right, and so that'll be the Men's Advance. It'll be the first weekend in March, and of course the ladies retreat in Carlinville, Illinois. That's in April, so you might need to start thinking about that. And if you're planning on, I know Sister Ruth's planning on getting together with the ladies to talk to them about that. But that'll be coming up in April. That'll be the ladies' retreat, but the men's advance. Okay? We advance because we're men. Men don't retreat. All right? Amen. Man, I enjoy going to Men's Advance. It's a lot of fun. I enjoy the fellowship with the good brothers and, doing things, shooting the guns and hopefully winning a gun. That's always the main reason why we go. But, it's great. It's a lot of fun, a lot of fellowship. So encourage you men to try to make plans to go down to the Men's Advance. All right? Amen. We're going to receive the offering tonight for the church. Let's be a blessing to Bethel Chapel. And
1: I love the Lord tonight, and I thank the Lord so much for leading us here. We've been here about 4.5 years now, and I'm just so thankful for what the Lord has done in our lives, for what the Lord's doing in my kids' lives. And I'm thankful to be a Sunday school teacher. It's an honor, and I praise the Lord. For what the Lord's doing in their little hearts. I get to work with the 4-year-olds, and it's such an honor. And it's kind of neat. The Lord gave me a burden. Not that I don't pray for all of them, but the Lord gave me a burden for a little boy in my class. Come to find out, his mom used to come here. I talked to Brother Bill about it. His mother used to come here when she was young. And her name's Megan. I don't know if any of you ever had her in your Sunday school class when she was little. Then there's another little boy in my class. His name's Jordan. And come to find out, his dad used to come to our church when he was little. And I've been praying, Lord, God, please, Lord, move in their hearts that they'll come back and work. We've got a program. It's called Win Back. And I'm praying for these souls that they'll get back in here. If you guys can think of different ones that used to sit on these pews in our midst and get a burden, Lord, send them back. Maybe go knock on their door. Maybe give them a phone call. We miss you. You need to come back. You need to feel the presence of the Lord because he is coming back. Can you believe it? It's 2015. It was hard to think about when I was a teenager that I'd ever see this day. But here we are, and you know what? People say, oh yeah, he'll come sometime, but we're closer than we've ever been. And I want to be ready. Just please worship the Lord as I try to sing.

have some prayers that need to be answered. Well, if he answered all the ones that he answered this week, can he not answer the ones that we need this coming week? Is he not best? Brother Brim really preached last night. Wasn't that wonderful? He is able. He is able. There is power in prayer. I don't understand it. I don't understand how I can kneel, or I sit a lot in my bedroom up against the wall, and that's where I pray. And how can a God in heaven hear me in my house up against the wall of my bedroom calling out your name and my name and all the different needs, and God move on it? I don't understand it. It's beyond us. It's a work of faith, and it's a work of the Spirit of the Lord, but he answers prayer. Hallelujah. You all know this one. Sing with us.

0: Hallelujah. Thank you, Lord. Thank you, Jesus. Thank you, Jesus. Thank you, Lord. Hallelujah. Praise you, God. Praise you, Lord Jesus. Hallelujah. Hallelujah. Hallelujah. Hallelujah. Hallelujah, God. I thank you, Jesus. Hallelujah. Hallelujah. Hallelujah. Praise God. Praise God. I'm glad that He's a God that's able, amen, to heal. Amen. To answer every prayer. Every prayer. Hallelujah. Praise God. If you call out to the Lord, I believe He can answer you. Amen. You know, I tell you, I believe in it so much, I challenge you to put God to the test. Amen. Pray and see what God will do in your life. Amen. Just pray. God will hear you and answer your prayer. Hallelujah. Hallelujah. Praise the Lord. You can be seated if you'd like. Praise the Lord. Praise the Lord. Hallelujah. Isn't it good to be in church? My good presence of the Lord tonight. Hallelujah. Praise God. Hallelujah. Hallelujah. Just worship Him for a moment, church. Let's wait on the Lord. Let the Holy Spirit talk to us tonight. Hallelujah. Hallelujah. Thank you, Jesus. Thank you, Lord. Hallelujah. Hallelujah. Hallelujah, hallelujah. You're a God that answers prayer. God, you're a God that hears us. God, you're well aware of our need, Lord Jesus. God, oh God, I thank you, Lord. God, oh God, with praise, with prayer. God, we can come before you, Lord Jesus. Pray, hallelujah. And God, we can see you work miracles. We can see you work among us, Lord Jesus. Hallelujah, hallelujah, hallelujah. Thank you, God, hallelujah. Hallelujah, hallelujah, Jesus. Praise you, Lord, praise you, God. Hallelujah, hallelujah. Glory, hallelujah. Thank you, Lord. Thank you, Lord Jesus. Praise you, God. Praise you, God. Hallelujah, hallelujah, hallelujah. Help us, Lord, I pray, God. Help us, Lord, I pray, Jesus. Hallelujah, hallelujah. Praise God, praise God. Hallelujah. Hallelujah. Hallelujah. Hallelujah. Hallelujah. Hallelujah. Hallelujah. Thank you, Jesus. Thank you, Jesus. Hallelujah. Hallelujah. Hallelujah. Praise you, Lord. Praise you, Lord. Hallelujah. Hallelujah. Hallelujah, hallelujah. Hallelujah, hallelujah. Praise God. The Lord knows all about it, don't He? Amen. That was the theme of this morning's service. I felt like the Lord was just letting somebody know, amen, I'm well aware of your situation and what you're going through. I'm able to help you. Amen. Seems like the Lord's trying to tell you again tonight. Amen. That He's well aware of your problem. He's well aware of your situation. And He's able. He is able to help you. He's able to work in your life. Hallelujah. Hallelujah. He is able. He is able. Hallelujah. Praise God. Is there anything too hard for God? Anything too hard for God? Hallelujah. Hallelujah. Praise God. Hallelujah. Amen. We're going to be looking in the book of Mark. Hallelujah. Mark chapter 14. Hallelujah. We'll look at Mark chapter 14, verse 33 is where we'll begin reading tonight. Hallelujah. Good to have every one of you in the house of the Lord tonight. Amen. Praise God. Trust the Lord helps me tonight. I don't, man, might be going down a little bit different direction here, but I want the Lord to help us. Mark chapter 14, verse 33. The Lord Jesus is coming into the Garden of Gethsemane. Amen. Verse 33 tells us, and he taketh with him Peter, James, and John, and began to be sore amazed and to be very heavy. And he saith unto them, my soul is exceeding sorrowful unto death. Tarry ye here and watch. And he went forward a little, fell on the ground, and prayed. Where was I? Amen. Fell on the ground and prayed that if it were possible, the hour might pass from him. And he said, Abba, Father, all things are possible unto thee. Take away this cup from me. Nevertheless, not what I will, but what thou wilt. And he cometh and findeth them sleeping, and saith unto Peter, Simon, sleepest thou? Couldest not thou watch 1 hour? Watch ye and pray, lest ye enter into temptation. The spirit truly is ready, but the flesh is weak. Amen. Last night we started a little thing that I thought I would carry on for a while, and it's the questions that Jesus asked. Questions Jesus asked. And I know whenever you read the scripture, there's lots of questions, and that's probably what we would like to know is the questions that was asked of Jesus. Those people that asked Jesus a question. But I think it's intriguing to look and see the questions that Jesus asked. That questions that Jesus asked. There was about 130 times that they asked Jesus a question. 130 something times. They asked Jesus a question. But it's 270 plus times that Jesus asked a question. More than twice as many times that Jesus was asking the question instead of them asking Jesus the question. Now when we, listen, I don't think it was because Jesus just didn't know anything. It's not that Jesus didn't know a lot of answers, but I believe that most of the times when Jesus, and if not every time that Jesus asked the question, he already knew the answer. Right? You do the same thing. You ask questions you know the answer to. But I believe that Jesus, he already knew the answers before he asked the question. He was not asking the question for his benefit so that he could solve some mystery in his mind, so that he could put his soul at rest. He wasn't asking the question so that he could be put at ease and have some knowledge or leave there saying, oh, now I know. Now I know. That's not what the purpose was of asking the question. But the purpose of Jesus asking the question was that we would look within ourselves, and that they would, the one that he was inquiring of, that they would look within themselves to find the answer. And in finding the answer, they would learn something more about themselves because he asked the question. There's some questions that we need to ask of ourselves, and we never ask them. There's some questions that we need to know the answer to, but we will never have the courage or the strength or the knowledge to ask ourselves the question. But Jesus comes and he asked the question. And it's not some frivolous question, not some question that is, you know, irrelevant, but it is something that is important for us. The question that he's asking is something that if we would look at it and we would ask ourselves that question and we look at ourselves and find the answer to that question, it would reveal something about us. It would reveal something about our walk with God. It would reveal something to us about our nature, something that maybe we need to know, something that will help us to grow, something that will help us to go farther in God. Amen. Something that will make us become more like him if we would look and find the answer to the question that Jesus asked. Amen. Last night we had told you about the question that Jesus asked when he asked two blind men. Believest thou that I am able to do this? Amen. Believest thou that I am able? What the Lord was asking, do you think I'm able? Right. Amen. Amen. The Lord is able. Yes, the Lord is able. Amen. Amen. So when we look at the questions that Jesus asked, and tonight, as we look at this here, amen, it's not so that Jesus could come and just ask a question and solve some riddle in his own mind. Amen. But I think he is looking at Peter and he's asking the question of Peter so that Peter looks within himself and that Peter would look within him his own life. And Peter would look and say, Lord, I need to do better. What? Amen. When you look at this question that Jesus asked, and by the way, I'm probably not going to go over all 270 questions before we're done here, all right? But my, you think about that, preachers. I mean, how long can you preach on 270 questions? I mean, man, I could preach through this year and next year, and if we could throw in a few revivals and special guest speakers and people dropping by, I might stretch that for 3 years. You'd get so tired of questions Jesus asked, you might start asking some questions yourself. Amen. You might be saying, you might ask the question, can he not find anything else to preach? The questions that Jesus asked, he asked you, but we're going to cover two of them tonight. All right? I don't know if you put a dollar in their offering tonight, you're getting more for your dollar. Because you're getting two questions tonight instead of one. Because Jesus came into the garden and there he found them sleeping. At the very most trying time of the Lord's life, he finds his inner circle sleeping. When time was winding down, in the final moments, in the final hours of the Lord's life here on this earth, and as it's coming down to the very end, he finds them sleeping. When it comes down close to the very end, they are asleep. And he comes and he asks this question. Simon, sleepest thou? Yeah. Right? Simon, sleepest thou? You know, when you read in the Bible, many times you don't really get emphasis. Yeah. Right? So we know it's a question. Yeah. But is it how did the Lord frame this question, and what emphasis did the Lord put on this question? Simon, sleepest now? What? Simon, sleepest thou? Simon, are you sleeping? You're kidding me, right, Simon? You're sleeping? end of it all and you are sleeping? What? You're sleeping? Simon, sleepest thou? Oh, it's a question that he's asking of Peter. Have you ever asked somebody a question that's very obvious what the answer is? Are you sleeping? No, I wasn't sleeping. I was just inspecting the back of my eyelids. Checking them for holes. I mean, it's obvious. Yes, the guy is snoring. The guy is startled at the voice of Jesus. Yes, Lord. Are you sleeping? It's an obvious answer. And I think the Lord knew when he asked Simon, sleepest thou? He wasn't asking because he was wanting to know if Simon was sleeping, but he was asking the question because he wanted Simon to own up to it. He wanted Simon to feel the guilt. He wanted Simon to answer the question. Amen. Yes, Lord. I was sleeping. Simon, sleepest thou in this trying moment, in these final hours, when I am under so much pressure, when I'm under such a load? Simon, are you sleeping? Are you sleeping? Let me ask you the question. Are you sleeping? The question that Jesus asked. You can put your own name on it. I love it when I do this because, man, nobody wants to sleep tonight. Nobody wants to go to sleep tonight in the night service. Amen. Because I may just say, Michael, are you sleeping? Are you sleeping? So you don't want to sleep tonight. No one asleep tonight. Are you sleeping? Amen. When you look at the scripture and you read in the Bible, amen, sleeping. Amen. Read, and if you look and if you want to turn, you can. 1 Thessalonians chapter 5 and verse 6. Therefore, let us not sleep as do others, but let us watch and be sober. For they that sleep, sleep in the night. And they that be drunken are drunken in the night. Amen. Therefore, let us not sleep. Not a time to be sleeping. We're too close to the end. Time is drawing to a close. Amen. We are in a difficult hour, a trying time. Amen. Now's not a time to be sleeping. Romans chapter 13 and verse 11. And that knowing the time, that now it is high time to awake out of sleep. For now is our salvation nearer than when we believe. Amen. This is not a time to be sleeping. Amen. Now is not a time for you to go off into a drowsy state and fall asleep. Amen. Now is not the time. You need to wake up. Amen. Ephesians 5 and 13. But all things that are reproved are made manifest by the light. For whatsoever doth make manifest is light. Wherefore he saith, awake, thou that sleepest, and arise from the dead, and Christ shall give thee light. See then that ye walk, Sister Bonnie, circumspectly, not as fools, but as wise, redeeming the time, because the days are evil. Amen. This is a time not to be sleeping. Amen. We are living in a moment. We're living in a time, amen, where the church needs to be awake. Amen. It's not a time to drift off and to fall asleep. Amen. And I want to ask the question, are you sleeping? And just because you're sitting here with your eyes wide open, amen, don't mean you're not sleeping. Just because you're very well aware of what's going on in this service tonight does not mean that you are not sleeping. Amen, but there's those, amen, that sleep. The three who saw Christ's agony in Gethsemane. They saw his agony. He told them. He used the words exceeding. They could see the burden upon him, the sorrow upon him. These were the ones that cared for him the most. Peter, James, and John, the beloved, the one that loved him. Peter, the one that proclaimed when the Lord asked him sometime after this, Peter, lovest thou me more than these? And Peter said, Lord, thou knowest I love you. Amen. These are the ones that were supposed to love him. Amen. And they saw the agony of Gethsemane, but they were so little affected that they could sleep. They were so little affected that they slept. Sometimes we, amen, who are aware of the coming of the Lord and the crucial hour that we're living, and we are more aware of it than anybody else, amen, but we are unaffected, amen. It does not affect us, not a little bit, amen, and we speculate and we seek and we analyze until we drift off to sleep, amen, and we find ourselves in a sleeping state, amen. I say it's time to wake up, amen, and not be caught sleeping in this hour. Hour that we're living. Hey man, don't be sleeping. Don't be sleeping. Man, Peter, he says, Simon, sleepest thou? Sleepest thou? Man, if the Lord talked in like some of these kids talk, all right, these young people, he would say, Simon, really? Sleepest thou? Really? I really never imagined that really would become such an amazing word. It's an important word for these kids. Really? Kimmy likes that word. Really? Yeah, the Lord would say, Simon, really? Sleepest thou? Here you are, and then you're knowing the moment, you're knowing the hour, knowing what I'm going through, and yet thou sleepest? Really, church? How can you do that? How could you? How could you sleep at an hour like this? How could you find yourself drifting off into some lethargic state? How could you do it? Let me ask this question first. Sinner, how can you sleep at a time like this? Hey man, how can you continue to sleep when the Lord is coming soon and you've not made it right with God? How can you continue, hey man, to go about in a sleeping state knowing the hour is short and knowing that God is dealing with you and knowing that you're not right with God? How can you go and continue on like you are? How can it happen? How can it happen? If I had had a pocket watch tonight, I would have illustrated tonight, and I would have done the hypnosis thing. I would have had one of these young men stand up here and hold it for about the next hour, and let it swing back and forth. And then I would tell you, you're getting sleepy. You're getting sleepy. And you say, it's nothing to do with the watch, it's your preaching. You're getting sleepy. You're getting sleep. It seems like Satan, hey man, is hypnotizing you and putting you to sleep. Hey man, when you ought to be seeking the Lord and you ought to be calling out to God and you ought to be repenting in your life and you ought to be saying, Lord God, have mercy on me, a sinner. Hey man, but Satan keeps you, hey man, in that lethargic state. He keeps you sleeping. Hey man, it's high time for you to wake up. Now is your salvation nearer than any other time. Now, behold, today is the day of salvation for you. Wake up. Wake up. You don't have forever. You don't know how long you got. Hey man, the Lord could come tonight. Hey man, you could go into eternity tonight. Hey man, now's the time to wake up. I can't believe that you would still be sleeping. Amen. You've heard the message. You've heard the message preached to you time and time again. Amen. You have enough knowledge now. Amen. That you have an understanding that you know you're not right with God. Now you know you're not where you need to be. And you know you need to make it right with God. Why are you sleeping? Amen. Why, knowing the hour that we're living in with wickedness everywhere around us and the danger that your soul is in, why would you sleep? Why would you sleep? Man, don't sleep. Sinner, it's not a time to be caught sleeping. Not a time. It's a crucial hour. Amen. Saints, how can you sleep? How can you sleep? What they say about Nero, that he played his fiddle while Rome burned. Right? And people, it's went down in the annals of time about a man that was so heartless and so uncaring that he sat up in his palace and he played his fiddle. I don't know if he was, he must have been from Tennessee if he had a fiddle. Okay? He had a violin. He was playing his violin until while Rome was burning. Amen. But I look around, I see a church that's sleeping while souls are perishing and dying, lost without God. How can we sleep? How can we go to sleep spiritually? How can we sleep? I know that you're going to sleep tonight. I know some of you are going to sleep like a baby. Amen. But how can you wake up tomorrow and still be asleep spiritually while souls are dying, lost without God? How does it not bother you? How does it not affect you? Amen. When your lost loved ones and your family and your husband, your wife, your spouse, amen, lost without God, and you're not having a revival, you're not seeking God, you're asleep on the pew, you're asleep spiritually. Amen. How can we sleep, church? Amen. When there's so many souls that need to be saved and people that need to know about Jesus, how can we sleep? Man, when you know that time is short, when you know, and you are in Bethel Chapel, you know the Lord is coming soon. You know the times are short. You know the signs of the time. You are well aware of what the age that we're living in, the day we're living, and the wickedness all around us. Amen. How can we fall asleep in an hour like this? Amen. When there's still another soul that needs to be saved. Amen. They're lost without God. Amen. How can we sleep? How can we sleep? Amen. When the fields are white unto harvest. And the reapers, where are they, by the way? Where are they, by the way? Amen. What's going on? Where the fields are white unto harvest. Amen. It's gonna rot in the field. Amen. The time is going to be past. Amen. The season of harvest is going to go by. It's going to be ended. It's going to be over with. Amen. Where are they? I'll tell you where they are. Amen. They're fast asleep, sitting on a pew of the church. Amen. And we need, it's time for us to wake up. Amen. The Lord would look at us and say, are you sleeping? How can you sleep at an hour like this? Amen. When there's souls that's lost and need to be saved. How can you sleep? Hallelujah. I don't know if you're a sleepwalker or not. I don't know if you've had any of your kids that were sleepwalkers, any of your family that was sleepwalkers. Man, I'll tell you, I guess Tim was probably one of the worst of us boys that do things in his, crazy things in his sleep. Climb up in the windowsill and scream, there's snakes, there's snakes, there's snakes. Mom came in there. Come on, there's snakes, there's snakes. There's not snakes. Get out of the window and go to bed. Yeah. You probably know those, but you know what? It seems like a church. We're going through motions. We're going through all the, show all the signs of a church. Show all the signs of worship. But are we sleeping? Ask yourself the question of the Lord tonight. Are you sleeping? Not while Rome burns, but while souls die lost. Are you sleeping? God help us. God help us. Amen. Are you sleeping? Amen. Just a few months ago, one of the young men that came on our bus, remember? Got shot on the streets of St. Louis. Uh-huh. Remember that?
1: Yeah.
0: And I wonder, were we sleeping? Could we have somehow reached him? Remember, it wasn't long after that, there was another one of the boys that rode our bus. His sister still rides, I believe. And he got hit by that car on Edwardsville Road, I believe it was. Took his life. And I asked, were we sleeping? Could we have reached him somehow? Were we as a church, was as a Sunday school teacher, as a children's church worker, as a bus worker, were we sleeping or could we have done something to say, you know what, the boy that hit that boy, the boy that hit him and left the scene, yeah, he used to come and sit right back there. He used to sit right back there. And guess what he did in church? He slept. He slept all through the services. Amen. Oh, but I want to know, were we sleeping? Could we have done more? Could we have been awake? If we'd have had a fire, if we'd have had a revival spirit, if we'd have had a move of God, if we'd have had more conviction, amen, could it have changed it? Amen. Lord, I don't want to be sleeping. God, I want to be awake and be aware, amen, of the time that we're living in and do all I can to reach souls for Christ. Hallelujah. You sleeping? Amen. Let me talk to the church for a moment if I can. Because are you sleeping? The Bible tells us, and I believe in all my heart, in a last days revival. In an outpouring of the Holy Ghost. In the last days in the church. And it's going to happen. But are we going to be sleeping through it? Are we sleeping? When now we should be experiencing revival? Are we guilty right now? If the Lord asked us the question, are you sleeping? Would you be guilty and found sleeping at an hour when the Lord is wanting to bring revival to Bethel Chapel? Are we going through all the motions and all the signs and doing all of that? But oh, are we sleeping? Sleeping when the Lord wants to do something greater and have a revival, have a move of the Holy Spirit in Bethel Chapel. Are you sleeping? Amen. Would the Lord have to come in and wake us all up? Do we know the hour, church? Are we well aware of the hour? Amen. Notice the second question that the Lord asked him. Couldst not thou watch 1 hour? I think in both these questions, it's like the Lord is, and I hope I say this, incredulous about this, that Simon, sleepest thou? Could you not watch 1 hour? What the Lord is saying is, we're close to the end. We're close to the end. Simon, couldst thou not watch 1 hour? Church, as the clock winds down, and as the Lord's coming draws nearer, amen, are we going to be sleeping or are we going to be experiencing a revival? Are we going to be caught sleeping and unaware of what the Lord wants to do right here among us? Amen, if we would wake up and realize, Lord, I need you, Lord. Amen, think about those virgins that slept until there was a cry that said, amen, the bridegroom cometh. Go out to meet him. They stirred themselves. They woke up and they looked around. And 5 of them found that they were not ready. Amen. And here the Lord, the bridegroom came. And them that were ready went in. And those that were not were left out. Amen. Oh, I don't want to be one of those by part of the church. Amen. That was caught sleeping when I wasn't ready. And when the Lord comes, I want to be ready. I want to have the Holy Ghost. I want to have a fire. I want to have an anointing. Amen. I don't want to be sleeping. The question the Lord asks. You know, I think when the Lord came, if you read that, it says he cometh and he findeth them sleeping. He findeth them sleeping. But poor Peter, he always gets it, you know? It was like, you know, it's like me and my brothers, all three of us. They would do all the bad stuff, and I would always get it. I would always get it. And they were the ones that did it all. But I was the one that always get it. Something bad go wrong. David! David! Yeah! Hey, man, oh, what? That's probably where Peter was at. Lord, are you sleeping, Peter? You know what? I'm sure Peter said, but Lord, John was sleeping. And look at James, Lord. You can still see that he was sleeping. Look at his eyes. You can see he was sleeping. He pointed our finger. Amen. But you know what? The Lord wants to ask you tonight. Don't point at anybody else. Don't look around. Amen. The Lord's asking you the question. Are you sleeping? Are you sleeping? Amen. Praise God. The Lord already knows. He's asking the question for your benefit, for you to wake up, for you to stir yourself, and not be caught sleeping. Stand with me if you would. Hallelujah. Oh, Lord Jesus, help us. Lord, help us.
1: Hallelujah, hallelujah. Oh, thank you, Jesus. Thank you, Jesus.
0: Amen.
1: Stir us, Lord.
0: Sister Ruth can sing whatever she wants to sing, but there's a song that she wrote. It's called Would You Wake Up?
1: Hallelujah.
0: See that you're lost.
1: Amen.
0: Amen. There's something, for, you know, church.
1: Right.
0: We all need to make sure.
1: Amen.
0: Make sure that you're awake.
1: Hallelujah.
0: Hallelujah. Dear Lord, speak to our heart.
1: Hallelujah. Hallelujah.
0: Let's bow our heads, church. Lord, God, we ask you, Lord Jesus, that you talk to us. God, that you help us, Lord. God, let the question be spoken to our heart. Let the question be spoken to our heart. Awaken us.
1: Hallelujah.
0: Let the question be asked of each one of us. Are we sleeping? Are we sleeping? Lord, it's not for me to worry about James and John and even Peter. But Lord, at this crucial hour, Lord, am I sleeping? Oh God, help me to wake up. Make sure that I'm ready to meet you, Lord. Make sure I'm right with God. Lord, help me, Lord God, to search my own heart. Wake up, search my heart. God, make sure that I'm ready to meet you. Lord Jesus, now's the time, Lord God, for me to search my heart. I need to wake up. Wake up. Wake up. God, I pray, Lord, now's the time for me to be actively praying for my family, reaching for my loved ones, seeking for the lost. God, now, Lord God, help me to wake up. How could I sleep at an hour like this, Lord? God, help me, Lord Jesus. God, help me, Lord God, to be awake in these last days. God, that I don't miss revival. I don't miss an outpouring, Lord God. That I'm ready, Lord Jesus, for what you want to do in my midst. Hallelujah. God, do it, Lord Jesus. Do it, Lord Jesus. Amen. If you're here tonight and you don't know the Lord, you've not asked Jesus into your heart, I wish you would wake up. I wish you'd wake up. If you're here tonight and you've not asked Jesus to forgive you, you've not said, Lord, forgive me, I'm a sinner. God, come into my heart and life. If you've not repented of your sin, if you've not turned away and begged for God's forgiveness, amen, and acknowledged him as Lord and Savior, amen, I want you to wake up and realize, amen, that time is drawing to an end. You're running out of time and you need to wake up. You need to wake up. Wake up. Wake up. Are you sleeping? Church, if you're here tonight and you say, Lord, I've not been doing all I can do, Lord. Felt like I might have drifted off there, Lord. God, over the last week, 2 weeks, 3 weeks, 3 months, God, it seems like I've just kind of drifted out and got zoned out. I've not been doing what I need to do, Lord. Not been living like I need to live. And God, I just feel like I've been asleep, and I realize that. I acknowledge it, Lord. God, I want to wake up. I want to get busy for you. Hallelujah. Let me ask you tonight, church, while our heads bowed, if you're here tonight and you're not saved and you'd like to say, I want to accept Jesus tonight, would you lift your hand? Lift your hand and let me pray with you. Lift your hand and let me pray with you. While nobody's looking around, just put your hand up. Say, Brother David, pray with me tonight. I'd like to ask Jesus. I'd like to ask Jesus into my heart. All right? Amen, church. Amen. We need to get stirred. We need to get woke up. Amen. Let's come to the altar if you would. Come right now. Amen. Let's come and let the Lord awaken us. Thank you, Jesus.

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0: We'll be reading from chapter 1, the book of Colossians. I want to continue just... I want to say growth. Not so much the numbers. I want to see growth in our lives. Spiritual growth. A few weeks back when I preached there, 1 Corinthians, just Paul talking about growth and just how he would take pleasures in infirmities. That the glory of God, that he could receive more of God through those infirmities and persecutions and things that we go through and those things that we receive a lot of times in our lives. And then last week I shared about Paul's writing to the church of the Thessalonica where they were he was thankful for their faith and what they were doing. And he was thankful that their faith was growing exceedingly, that they had charity one for another, and that they was also able to just have patience and faith and persecution and tribulation. And that they was able to endure the things that was going on in their time and the persecution that they was receiving. And he was thankful for that. And then this morning I want to share just some more along those lines where Paul writes to the church and in his letter to of Colossians. We must have growth. If we do not have it, we will go backwards. You're not going to stay just where you are. You're either going to go forward or you're going to go backwards. So we got to have growth. I want growth. I don't want to go backwards in any way. There's nothing back there for me to go to. Nothing back there I desire. I want to go more forward. And I want to have more of God's. Praise God. And I'm telling you, when you have a desire for God's, God's going to take you in the right direction. I know our president, I believe his theme during campaigning time was forwards. Well, his forward wasn't the right direction. I don't want to go in that direction. I want to go in the right direction. Amen. And God will lead us in the right direction. And we will trust Him and obey Him. We'll go in the right direction. He's not going to lead us down the wrong roads. Praise God. Colossians chapter 1, verse 1. Paul, an apostle of Jesus Christ by the will of God, and Timotheus, our brother, to the saints and the faithful brethren in Christ, which are at Colossae, grace be unto you and peace from God our Father and our Lord Jesus Christ. We give thanks to God and the Father of our Lord Jesus Christ, praying always for you. Since we heard of your faith in Christ Jesus and of the love which ye have to all the saints, for the hope which is laid up for you in heaven, whereof ye heard before in the words of the truth of the gospel, which is come unto you as it is in all the world, and bringeth forth fruits, as it does also in you, since the day ye heard of it, and knew the grace of God in truth. As ye also learned of Epaphras, our dear fellow servant, who is for you a faithful minister of Christ, who also declared unto us your love in the Spirit. You'll notice verse 9, 10, and 11. That's where I want to concentrate the message on this morning. For this cause we also, since the day we heard it, do not cease to pray for you and to desire that you might be filled with the knowledge of His will and all wisdom and spiritual understanding, that you might walk worthy of the Lord unto all pleasing, and being fruitful in every good work, and increasing in the knowledge of God, strengthened with all might, according to His glorious power, unto all patience and long-suffering with joyfulness. You say amen to God's Word. Amen. You may be seated. Praise God. I desire your prayers this morning. I really want God to help us this morning. I hope our prayer is that we receive from God's Word. Amen. Praise God. A lot of times Satan tries to fight us, church. Right here in this very hour, sharing God's Word. I don't want him to do that. Amen. We can overcome that this morning. Paul's writings to them this morning, he again gives thanks to God and the Father and Lord Jesus Christ for what this church is doing, for what they have been accomplished. And just for their faithfulness, their dedication. He gives them praise and He gives them thankfulness. I believe we can always find something good about each other, about the church. There's a lot we can be thankful for. There's a lot we can give thanks to God for. God has blessed this body abundantly with this many things. I'm not just talking about number or finances, but God has blessed us. He's given us much. We've got people who are faithful. We got people that love God here. We got people that want to see God work. We got people that want to go forward in Jesus Christ and have a hunger for Him. And that's something that is grateful. That's something we should be thankful for. We just not come here on Sundays and go through a routine, do our Sunday duty and for the day, and then go back home. I'm here because I want God to work. I don't want to come just because it's Sunday. I didn't have to get up this morning and decide whether I was going to go to church or not. It was Sunday morning. It was automatically, I'm going to the house of God. And that's what we must have. That's the mindset we must have today, church. I want to see God move. Be thankful for what God's given to us. Paul was thankful, but again, he wanted to see more. He wanted more from the people. It's amazing today that Paul's writings to the church, he never prayed, and in his prayer for the churches, he never prayed that God would just give them an increase of finances. That God would bless them with material things. And that's the message of our TV evangelists, our mainstream evangelists today. It's always that they would have more of material things. That they would give, God would give back to them. If they give to this ministry, God would bless them. And that's their message. That wasn't Paul's message to them. His message to them is, I want you to have more of God's. I want you to increase in these things that you already have, but I want you to increase in them. I want you to have more of these. In verse 4, he says that we heard of your faith in Christ Jesus. Since we heard, let me back up verse 3. We give thanks to God, the Father of Lord Jesus Christ, praying always for you, since we heard of your faith in Christ Jesus. A lot of times, we think, well, this person's got saved. This person seems to be doing good. And we stop praying for them. We stop. But Paul didn't do that. He says, since you have these things, he says, I'm praying for you even more. I want you to have more. Amen? I want you to have more of God's. And he says, we give thanks to God, the Father of Lord Jesus Christ, praying always for you. Since we heard of your faith in Christ Jesus and of the love which you have to all the saints. Apparently this church had faith in Christ. Apparently they loved God's. They trusted God's. This church also apparently had fellowship one with another. He talks about here that how they had love to all the saints. They had love for each other. They had faith and they had love. But as he wrote to the church of Thessalonica, so I want it to increase. I want you to have more. I need you to have more. You've got to have more. And that's what Paul is writing. I believe that even today, I believe we're on the right track. But God wants us to have more. God wants us to have more, church. And He prayed for them to have more. They were doing good. But don't think just because you're doing good that you can just take it easy. But to me, that's even more opportunity, that's even more responsibility on our part that we must seek God and we must go forwards. Amen. He talks about their hope in verse 5. He says, for the hope which is laid up for you in heaven, where have you heard in the word of the truth of the gospel? This church had hope. They knew they was on their way to heaven. Yeah. They knew that Jesus Christ was going to come back one day. They had hope. Now this word hope is not hope as we think. A lot of times we hope in something. You know, some of us that like snow. The weatherman may say, you know, there's a chance of snow on such day. Well, those who like snow, they're hoping. I hope it snows. I hope we have some snow. You know, that's that kind of hope, you know, we look at. We hope in something. We hope it's going to happen. It may or may not happen. But this is not the hope that Paul is talking about here. This kind of hope here was an expectation. We know can say there's a chance of snow and it might or might not happen. There's a chance. But I'm telling you, we don't have to have that kind of hope in God. We can expect. He says, for the hope which is laid up for you in heaven. I'm expecting to go to heaven. I'm not hoping to make it. I'm not hoping and having a chance that I'm going to make heaven. I am expecting to go to heaven. If Jesus Christ comes in the clouds and the rapture takes place, I am expecting to go. I know I am going to go, in other words. I don't have a hope that I'm going to make it or that I'm going to go in the rapture. It's not a coin toss whether I'm going to make it or not. No, I'm expecting to go. When the trump of God sounds, the dead in Christ will rise, and we which are alive and remain will be caught up together with the Lord. I'm expecting to be a part of that. If death should come before Jesus comes, then I am expecting to go to heaven. When I close my eyes here and this fleshly body lays it down, it's no more life in this body. I am going to be with Jesus Christ. I'm not hoping in that. I'm not drawing straws to see if it'll happen. I'm expecting for it to happen. I have an assurance that I'll be there. Now you can have that kind of hope. You can have that kind of expectation. And you better have that kind. I'm telling you, if you are just hoping you make it, the odds are against you. You're not going. You're not going to make it. I am planning on going to heaven. And I told someone earlier this week that we are going to heaven. We may have a rough road right now. Thought things may not go right. But I'm going to heaven. We are going to heaven. And if Jesus, if we die, well, I'm going to heaven too. Praise God. So I look at it either way. I'm a winner. Jesus comes, I'm going to heaven right now. If He comes right now, I'm going to heaven. If Jesus should tarry and I have to live here another 40 years, so be it. I'm still going to heaven. If this body dies right now, I'm still going to heaven. Praise God. I'm a winner. I'm a winner. Any way I turn, I am a winner. Praise God. Now that ought to be a little smile on your face this morning. We're looking a little sad this morning. Amen. We don't have nothing to be sad about. Praise God. We are on our way to heaven. Praise God. Our country don't look good. A lot of things don't look good. But I'm going to heaven. And the government can't take that away from me. Nothing can take that away from me. Amen. It don't matter what happens. They can come and they can kill the body. I'm going to heaven. Amen. Praise God. Amen, amen, amen. I'm telling you, Satan can't have nothing on us. Amen. No matter what, he has nothing on us. Let him put us to death. We're going to heaven. Amen. And that this church had this hope. It says this hope is, which is laid up for you in heaven. Whereof you heard before in the word of truth of the gospel. Why do I have this hope? Why do I know this to be true? Because God's Word tells me. It's God's Word. It tells me these things. And I believe them. This is the truth of the gospel. I'm going to live according to God's Word. And I am going to make heaven. He also says that which is to come unto you as it is in all the worlds. And it bringeth forth fruit. Paul is talking about this. This church, when they heard the gospel message, they received it. He says that which is come unto you as it is on the world, all the world, bringeth forth fruit as it does also in you. Since the day you heard of it, you knew the grace of God in truth. Paul preached to them. The Word of God came to them. He talked about Ephesus bringing them the Word of God. When it came to them, they received it. And this message that was preached to them, it's good for us today. It's the same message. We ought to receive it and be thankful. He talks about this which has come unto you, talking about the Word of God, as it has in all the worlds. The Word of God has come. It's going forth across this land. The Word of God is. We see it. And nature itself proclaims it. The message is being preached. We have missionaries. We have men and women who are going across this world. The Word of God is going forth. And men are going to receive it one way or the other. And the sense that they will receive it and say, no, I don't want this, I don't accept it, I'm pushing it off. Or they will receive it and live by it. One way or another, God's Word is going to bring fruit. When the Word of God goes forth, He tells us that. He says, when it's come to you as it has in all the world, it bringeth forth fruit. Now, not everybody has received it. That's fruit. When a man denies and does not want God's Word, and he wants to live according to himself and his selfish ways, and he denies God's Word, that's fruit. That's a form of result. Fruit is a result of something. When the Word of God goes forth and you reject it, you're going to receive that fruit. When you receive it, you'll receive that fruit. It's a result of something. So he talks about the Word of God has gone forth to the whole world and it brings forth fruit. Some kind of fruit is going to be produced. And it says, as it does also in you. They receive the Word of God, it produces fruit, a good fruit. Now, when you don't receive it, it's going to produce some bad fruits. It's going to be fruit. Brother Al talked about that in Sunday school class. When they don't want the Word of God, they replace it with something else, and it's going to bring back some bad results. Some bad fruit's going to come from it. And that's why we have killing in our schools. That's why we have murder and all the kinds of things, and divorce and all this stuff. It's a fruit. It's a result of rejecting God's Word. So when the Word goes forth, it's going to bring some kind of fruits. It did with Noah when he built the ark, a preacher of righteousness. He proclaimed that ark was a witness to them. That a flood was coming. It was a sign. And they rejected it. And the fruit of that was, as they was destroyed in the floods. Noah got a word from God, and God told him, I'm going to destroy the earth with a flood. And he told them how to build the ark, told them exactly how to build it, what to paint it with, and everything. And Noah fulfilled that to a T. He obeyed God, and when the floods came, him and his household was saved. That's a result of obedience. That was a fruit. His home was saved, and his family. So that's... you're going to have some kind of fruit. It's either going to be good or bad fruits. Praise God. I'm thankful that we receive God's Word. Amen. I want to see good fruit. Some good fruit. It says, since the day you heard of it and knew the grace of God in truth. As you also learned of Ephesus, our dear fellow servant, who is for you a faithful minister of Christ, who also declared unto us your love in the Spirit. This brother, he has come, he has shared the Word of God with them. He brings back to Paul a good report. These people love God. These people have received the truth. They have received it. And he talks about it, also declared unto us your love in the Spirit. Now in verse 9, 10, and 11, let's get down to what I want to share. He talks about this. He says in verse 9, he says, for this cause. What's the cause? All those verses we just read before you. For this cause, that they had faith, that they have love to each other, love to all the saints. They had hope laid up for them in heaven. And he talks about all these things. They had a love in the Spirit. He talked about in verse 8. Then he talks about then, for this cause, we also, since the day we heard it, do not cease to pray for you. When a man's on fire, you can't quit praying. When a church is doing good, you can't stop. You've got to keep going. This church was doing good. And Paul says, since I've heard about these things, I've been praying for you. I've ceased to pray for you. That's the problem why we're up and down so much. We're doing good and we stop praying. We stop seeking God. And then we go back down. And then we have to have a revival. We have to get back up. And we do good for a little while. And then we quit praying. I'm on cloud nine. Everything's good. You go right back down. Just like you let air out of a balloon. And just you go back down. We don't need to be going up and down. Amen. You're up. Keep on seeking God. In other words, keep climbing the mountain. Keep going up. Praise God. I'm telling you, when you are on fire for God, that's time Satan's really going to hound you. That's when Satan's really going to try to discourage you. And you better keep praying. You better keep seeking God. You filled with the Holy Ghost, you better keep going forward. You better keep seeking God or you'll still go down. Amen. Praise God. Glory to His name. Praise God. Amen. Can we stop and have a word of prayer? I want us to receive God's word this morning. And for some reason, I am just as dizzy as can be for some reason. I don't know what's happened. I need a prayer for a minute. We'll just take time. God, I pray, Lord, that You'd help us today, Lord. God, I pray, Lord, that You would touch us, Jesus. God, touch us and help us, God. God, I pray, Father, that You just give us a touch, Lord. God, I need a touch in my body, Lord. I don't know what's wrong, but I just pray, God, that You'd help us today. I ask You, God, help us to receive Your Word, God. Touch us, Lord, I pray, Father. I need You, God. I need Your touch, Lord. God, just put it in Your hands, Lord. Jesus, I pray, God, just help us, Lord. God, touch us, Lord. God, I ask You, Lord, God, I pray, Father, I need You, Lord. God, I pray, Father, that You help us, Lord. Just touch our bodies, God. Touch us to receive, God. I need You, Lord, this morning, God. My body's not cooperating, Lord. And I just ask, God, that You would touch it, Lord. Just help us, God, today. God, help us, Jesus, I pray, God. Oh, God, touch us, Lord Jesus. Need You, God. I need You, God. I need You, God. I need You, Lord. I need Your touch, God, today, Lord. Help us, oh, God. Help us, oh, God. Jesus, Jesus, Jesus. God, help us to receive of Your Word, Lord Jesus. Praise God, praise God. Praise Your name, Lord Jesus. I thank You, God. Praise God, praise God. Glory to God. God's going to help us, church. Amen. Praise God. Let's just keep our minds on God. I believe God speaks to us through His Word. Amen. Talks about there in verse 9, for this cause, because of what they have already accomplished and what they was already doing. Paul talks about, I am not going to cease to pray for you. You're on the right track. I'm not quit praying for you. He's been praying for this church that God would do a work. They're on the right track. And he says, I'm not going to stop praying for you. I'm going to continue to pray for you. And that he goes on and says that for you to grow. He talks about that desire might be filled, that you're to desire that you might be filled with the knowledge of His will and all wisdom and spiritual knowledge. They already had knowledge, but now he's going to talk about, he talks about now, that they be filled with knowledge. In other words, it would increase, that you would have more knowledge of God and that you would know His will for you and His life. We've got to know what God wants for us in our lives. We've got to know His will. It's not so much here that Paul is talking about the will as in, do I go here or do I do that? This here is talking about what God requires of us. What God requires of us. God's will for us is going to cause us or is going to make us require us to do something. God wants us to live holy. That's God's will for us. That we live holy. That we do right. And we must, church, as a body, know what God requires of us in our lives. Obviously, this church knew some of these things, but he asked them that his prayer was them that they would have more of this knowledge. We need to know what God requires of us. Go with us to 1 Corinthians, if you would. Chapter 2, verse 11. Notice here in this passage, 1 Corinthians chapter 2, verse 11. He says, for what man knoweth the things of man, save the spirit of man which is in him? What man knoweth the things of a man? It's the spirit of that man. You know, as a man, you know what is natural for you, what is unnatural for you. You know how you should act as a man. You're a man. You have that built-in knowledge. Now this stuff they talk about, men, homosexuals and things like that, talking about being born that way. No, they didn't have some kind of breakdown in their bodies or their minds. No, they were not born that way. They gave themselves to that. But here we know what we are to do. Women know how that they should be as women. There's things in a man and there's things in a woman that are just natural to them. They know these things. And he talks about here, but what man knoweth the things of a man, save the spirit of man which is in him. There's a lot of things I may not quite understand about a woman. And vice versa. You same thing about men. Because I'm not a woman. I don't have the spirit of a woman. I don't buy things. I don't have the character and makeup as that. So there's things we learn about each other. We weren't naturally just given to it. But as a man, there's things I should know about a man. Because I have the spirit of a man. And he talks about this in this passage here. Even so, the things of God knoweth no man but the spirit of God. There's things about us, about God, you're just not going to know on your own ability. You're not going to understand it. You're not going to comprehend it. Because you don't have the spirit of God. But when you receive the Spirit of God, there's things of God that you are going to know. There's things, the knowledge of God you're going to receive. You're not going to receive all of it. You're not going to comprehend all of it at one time. But if you don't have the Spirit of God, you're not going to know of God. That's why when you try to explain to people who are sinners, they just do not comprehend it at all. They do not understand it one bit. It's like trying to talk to a brick wall. They don't get it. Why? Because they don't have the Spirit of God. But when a man has the Spirit of God living in him, and you have the Spirit of God, you have some things there that you can communicate to each other. Why? Because he has the Spirit of God. He's going to understand some of this. I have the Spirit of God. We're going to be on the same page, in other words. And Paul tells them this, it's what you need to know now, back in Colossians, is you have the Spirit of God, you know some things, but now it needs to increase. The knowledge of His will needs to increase. You need to have more knowledge of God, more understanding of Him. You've got to, church, spend time talking to God. Know His will. What is God's will for you and in your life? Not so much do I buy this home or have this job. That's not exactly what he's talking about here. He's talking about more the requirements of God. Now God can't direct you in these other things. But this very passage here, he's talking about requirements. What does God require of you? You've got to know these things. And to know them, you've got to spend time in His words. You've got to spend time in prayer. God, speak to me. A lot of times, our times of prayer is not letting God speak to us. It's we're asking God for things. And a lot of times, we have the wrong mindset of prayer. It is the time we ask God, but it's time we need to ask God to help us, direct us. God, what is Your will? What do You require of me? What do You require of me, Lord? Lord, what is Your will? Not my will. A lot of times, we have it backwards. We pray, God, my will be done. No. That's wrong. It's not what we want. We say, Lord, this is too hard. It's too difficult. Do I have to do these things? Don't question God. Do what He tells us. Lord, Thy will be done. Thy will be done. What You want me to do, I will do it, God. And He talks about this. We need to have the knowledge of His will in all wisdom and spiritual understanding. What's he talking about here? Spiritual or wisdom and spiritual understanding. He's dealing with here in this word wisdom. He is talking about now I'm going to have more of the knowledge of God's will. I'm going to have more of what God requires of me. Now he talks about in wisdom. This word wisdom is now, Lord, help me to apply this. Help me to use wisdom and applying what you require of me. And we're talking about not just outward appearances and things like that. We're talking about attitudes and just mindsets and things of just the running of our lives and what God requires. We need to know what these things are, and then we need to have wisdom and using them. God, give me this wisdom that I can apply these things to my life. You got to have the Spirit of God to help you in these things.
1: Amen.
0: Praise God. And you know, these things, you know, God requires a lot of things out of us. We need to know how to do them. We've got to have wisdom on how to apply it. You may know how to treat your brother, but you've got to have wisdom on how to do it. There's things you may want to say. There's things you may want to do that God requires. But you better have wisdom on how to share those things. And we got to have this wisdom that he talks about here. This wisdom. Then he talks about, I have knowledge, and then have wisdom on how to apply it, and then we need spiritual understanding. What is the spiritual application of this? Why? We need the knowledge of God's requirements. We need the wisdom on how to use them. And then what's this spiritual understanding about this? Why does God want us to be separate from the world? Not because he's mean. You got the wrong application. You got the wrong understanding of it. It's because God doesn't want you to be participating of things that's going to bring danger to you spiritually. Why does God want you to do this? Why does God require this? Why does God require this? God just doesn't make up things and put them in this book because he had to fill up a book. No, he has requirements. We need to know how to use them. And what's the spiritual application? What's the spiritual reason for it? Why does God tell us to love our wives? Why does God tell the wives to be obedient and to the husband? Why does God tell these things? There's reasons for it, church. Why does God tell you to come on Sundays and worship Him, to rest on the Lord's Day? There is reason. These are requirements that God gives to us. Know how to apply them. You got to know how to love your wife. You got to know how to be obedient to your husband. You got to know how to do these things. You need wisdom. And then you need to know the spiritual application. And God's angry at you, and I've got to be a wife, and I've got to submit to my husband because I'm not as good as the husband. No. You've got the wrong application. You need to know the spiritual understanding of these things. God gives us these requirements. Know why. Know how to use them, and know why. Then he talks about that we may walk worthy of the Lord's unto all pleasing. And we might walk worthy. We talk a lot about this in other passages of scriptures that we are to walk worthy of the vocation which we are called. Other scriptures talk about this, and he talks about that we might walk worthy of the Lord unto all pleasing. That our lifestyle, that we our walk, which is our lifestyles that we have, that our life that we live, that we may walk worthy of that. That we may not do things as I will please God, but we're going to walk worthy of the Lord, and it's going to be unto all pleasing. Yeah. Notice Hebrews chapter 11, verse 5. Hebrews chapter 11, verse 5, you're familiar with the scripture with Enoch. And by faith, Enoch was translated that he should not see death and was not found. Because God translated him before his translation, he had this testimony that he pleased God. That he pleased God. In other words, he walked worthy of the vocation. He walked worthy of what God had given to him. And he pleased God by doing this. Everything he did was pleasing to God. Go with me, Genesis chapter 5. Genesis chapter 5, notice verse 21. And Enoch lived 60 and 5 years and begot Methuselah. And Enoch walked with God after he begot Methuselah. Something took place after this son was born. We don't know exactly. But after this took place, he began to walk with God. The Bible says he walked with God after he was born. 300 years he got the sons and daughters. And all the days of Enoch, which were 365 years, Enoch walked with God, and he was not, for God took him. Here's a time. Probably the Enoch was trying to share with the people. The Bible talks about in Judges that Enoch was a prophet. He prophesied to them. He was a man that shared God's word. He probably talked about life after death. And these people probably didn't comprehend it one bit. Come on, but when they saw Enoch snatched up, they started thinking differently. Whoa, there must be some other place this man's going. Obviously, there is another life somewhere else after this. And here, Enoch began, walked with God. He had that testimony that he pleased God. He was fruitful in every good work. Everything he did, everything we do, we must walk worthy of the Lord. It must be unto all pleasing. And we must be fruitful in every good work. Every good work, increasing in the knowledge of God. Increasing in the knowledge of God. Then he prays. His prayer is, strengthen with all might. Strengthen. He gives a lot there in his prayer. That they would have knowledge of his will. That they would have wisdom. That they have spiritual understanding. That they would walk worthy of the Lord's. That in everything they do would be pleasing. That they would bring fruits to every good work. Increasing in the knowledge of God. Then he talks about strengthened. His prayer is, God, I gave the whole things of here that I'm praying for them to have. You're going to have to strengthen these people. You're going to have to strengthen them. If they're going to make it, God, you're going to have to strengthen them with all your might, with all your power. They're going to have the strength. God requires a lot of us, church. And if you don't pray for Him to strengthen you, you're not going to do it. You're not going to be able to make it. So our prayer is that He'd be strengthened. That this people, this church would be strengthened with all might according to its glorious power. Now there's three things I want to concentrate more here on in this passage. He gives them here three things that he talks about. Patience, long-suffering, and joyfulness. These are things that we have to increase in. He talks about all these things that they need to be strengthened and they need to have patience, long-suffering, and joyfulness. Now this patient, I shared a little bit about last week. Same words. Deals with patience here. It's not so much just the patience to go through something. It's not so much just patience to be able to endure. But it's the same word that we talked about that Paul wrote to the church of Thessalonica. It's to be able, when you are going through a trial, when you're going through a persecution, it's to have the endurance to go through it and to bring something good out of it. To bring something good out of it. You're going to have valleys. You're going to have difficulties. You're going to have trials. God just does not expect you to go through them. But God expects you in this time that you go through them for something good to happen through this trial, through this valley. It may be a sickness. It just may be a problem in life. It may last for a day. It may last for months. It may last for a year. You don't know how long you're going to go through this. But while you're going through this, let God work in your life. Let God mold you. Let God do a work and then shape you into His image. That something good will come out of it. What's the benefit if you're just going to go through it? And nothing accomplished out of it. What he's wanting is something good to take place. Endure this. A lot of times, church, you know, you wonder, why am I facing this problem? Because God wants to do a work in you. He's not doing it just to be mean. You're His child. You can't give your kids junk food all the time. It'll kill them. That's not being mean. You want them to grow up to be healthy. God wants us to grow up spiritually and to be healthy spiritually. And a lot of times it takes those trials. It takes those things. And He's telling us, be patient through them. Endure it. Bring something good out of it. God will help you. God will do a work in your life. But you're going to have to be patient. You're going to have to endure it. It's not going away. Your prayer don't need to be, God, take this away from me. That is the wrong mindset. That's the wrong attitude. A lot of times we go through a valley and say, God, take me out of this. No. God, help me to go through it and something good come from it. That must be your prayer. Talks about that we be strengthened with all might according to His glory and power unto all patience and long suffering. Long suffering. Not short suffering. Long suffering. Long. How long? However long it takes. Here, this word long suffering. It simply just means to put up with each other. Just to put up with each other. We're going to have to be long suffering. There's times that we may say something. There's times that you may be taken wrong. There's times you may think your brother or sister just looked at you in the wrong way. You're going to have to be long suffering. You're going to have to be long suffering. These are things Paul's preaching to a church that had faith. They had things going right. They loved God. They loved. Did I not read to you that they had love to all the saints? And now he's telling them, you need to be long-suffering with each other. I say we got love for the saints. You love your brother and sister, don't you? Amen? You're going to be long-suffering. You're going to be long-suffering. There's times that even in the church room, people may say something. It may hurt. Sometimes things got to be dealt with. Sometimes you may be stabbed in the back as you feel. There may be times, sometimes people are just flat out mean. And you're going to have to be long-suffering with them. You're going to have to tolerate it. You're going to have to put up with it. You need to make things right where things need to be right. But you've got to have that long-suffering. I'm telling you, Christ was long-suffering with you. Amen? How many times did we reject God? How many times we said to God the wrong thing? How many times we did the wrong thing? Many times. But God was long-suffering for us. Amen? And we must do the same thing, church. We're going to have to be long-suffering with each other. It's not going to come easy. It's not going to just come to us on a silver platter. You're going to have to work on it. And you're going to have the Spirit of God to help you. Amen. Praise God. We ain't getting happy this morning. Amen. I killed you. All right. Spirit of God, resurrect us. Amen. Praise God. Amen. We're going on the right track, but God wants more. God wants more. You think you got it all together? You done messed up already? You got more problems than you thought? I'm telling you, you need to know the knowledge of God's will. You need to know what He requires of you. You better be patient. You better have that endurance, and you better come out with a smile on your face. Because that's what the next thing He told them to do, to have, or the next thing He was praying for them, is for them to have patience and long suffering, and do it joyfully. You got to be kidding me, Lord. I got to do all these things and I got to be happy about it. You mean I got to go through a trial and I got to do it joyfully? I'm telling you, it'll be a whole lot easier if you do it joyfully. I'm telling you. But if you go around and it looks like you've ate briars. I'm not talking about ice cream either. I'm talking about those things, pointy things and stuff that hurt going down, you know. What was Winnie the Pooh, Eeyore? He ate those things, briars all the time. You know, thistles, I guess what it was, thistles. You know, I understand that. But I'm telling you, if you go around look like you ate thistles all the time, you're on the wrong track. God wants you to do it joyfully. I tell around my family all the time, put a smile on your face. When they was growing up, they don't like something, put a smile on your face. That ain't easy. Well, no, it ain't easy. Sometimes it is hard. But I'm telling you, a lot of times we have the woe is me attitude. God has not done anything wrong to you. Every problem, think about this a second. Just about every problem we have is something because we lacked spiritually. We brought it on ourselves. Say we have financial problems. Well, you might have brought it on yourself, yes. You might have made some wrong decisions. But I'm finding God's Word, He tells us He'll supply all our needs. So we fret and stuff because we have financial problems. That's a lack on your part spiritually. God will take care of you. You say, well, my spouse is not doing good. My children are not right. It's a lack of spirituality. It's very simple. Husbands, if you love your wives, as Christ loved the church. And if wives would submit to their husbands, what's the problem? But when you refuse to do those things, you bring on problems. Well, my child won't obey me. Well, did you train them?
1: No.
0: That's according to God's Word? No, I failed there. There's your problem. It was a spiritual issue. So our problems a lot of times is because of our lack of spirituality. And a lot of times we fret and we don't have joy. It's because we don't have confidence in God. God will take care of us. Put a smile on our face. Be willing to let God work in our lives. And do it with a smile. You got to smile, praise God. Somebody's got to smile in this house this morning. Glory to God. I thank you for enduring me. Do it with a smile though, amen? Praise God. Glory to God. Amen. Good, I'm glad you're thinking, amen. I don't want to embarrass my son, but I told him to put a smile on his face, something he had to do. He didn't agree with having to do it, so I got me out a permanent marker and I painted a smile on his face. It was kind of funny, yes. But life is what you make out of it. Life is what you make out of it. If you will trust God, know what His will is. Know what He requires of you. Be obedient to that. Be obedient. Ask God, God, I know what You require of me. Help me to do it. Give me the wisdom on how to do it. I know I'm supposed to love my neighbor, but God, You're going to have to help me to do it. I need wisdom. How do I do this, God? That's it. I'm telling you. Brother Al, you said it just right. God's, they're ungodly over there, but You're going to have to help me to love them and do good to them. Because this old flesh don't want to do that. That old flesh don't want to do that. God, how am I going to do these things? Give me wisdom. And when you look at a human standpoint or an earthly way, you're not going to understand it. Why? Why, God, why do I have to do this? God, give me the spiritual understanding on why I need to do these things. Many times we go through things and do things in our life and that God tells us to do, and we don't understand why until later on. We see it. God, this is why You told me to go here. This is why You told me to do this. This is why. Now I understand. At first, I didn't think it was right, God, but I just was obedient to You. And You showed me later. Praise God. Give me that spiritual understanding, God. One writer talked about, he says, if joy is not rooted in the soul of suffering, in the soil of suffering, it is shallow. If joy is not rooted in the soil of suffering, your roots are shallow. You are shallow. That's me. I'm telling you, church, God wants us to be strong.
1: Yes, He does.
0: And in these times of troubles, be joyful.
1: Yeah.
0: Be joyful. You don't have to be happy about half that you're facing these things, but you can be happy in them. You can be happy in them. Paul makes this as his prayer. And I believe just to wrap up his entire prayer here is, it's putting in different words, a little different words. He says, make me victorious over every circumstance. God, give me the knowledge of His will. Give me knowledge of Your will. Give me the wisdom to do it. Give me the spiritual understanding. Lord, make me victorious over every circumstance. Make me patient with every person. It's what Paul, and I'm putting these in my own words. Make me patient with every person. And give me the joy which no circumstance and or man will ever take from me. That's Paul's prayer for this church. And I believe that can be applied to us today. God, give me that wisdom. Give me that life that I can be victorious over every circumstance, everything that comes to You. God, make me patient with every person. Give me the joy I need to face every circumstance. And the great thing about it is, in verse 11, He's going to strengthen you to do these things. He's going to strengthen you. He's going to help you. Paul then, his prayer was not just for a bunch of requirements, but in that requirements, he said, God, strengthen them. Help them to do these things. And today, God will help you. He will strengthen you to do these things if you so desire of it. But if you think you can make it without God, you're not going to do it. If you think you've got it all under control, you will not make it. You will come up against a roadblock. God, make me patient. Praise God. You stand this morning. Praise God. I want growth. And I believe it. We're going to spend just a moment here in prayer. And I want us to our prayer to be, just as Paul prayed for this church, make me victorious over every circumstance. Every circumstance. Let me be victorious in it. A circumstance is to build you, not to tear you down. God, help us to be victory, have victory in it. Make me patient with every person. There's something different about each one of us. And you're going to have to be patient. You're going to have to be patient with us. You have to be patient with each other. Your husbands, you've got to be patient with your wife. Wife, you've got to be patient with your husband. You've got to be patient with each other. You've got to be patient with that person sitting next to you, behind you, all around you in this body. You've got to be patient with them. I can't. I've tried and I've tried. That's the problem. You tried. Ask God to strengthen you, to help you to do it. And God, help me to be joyful in every circumstance. Everything I face, God, help me to do it with joy. So that's humanly impossible. Yes, it is. And Paul said, God, strengthen them to do this. Strengthen them to do this. God can strengthen you to do it. I don't know what we'll face tomorrow, but I just ask God to help us. He'll strengthen us. Amen. We come and spend a little time in prayer with me this morning and ask God to help us to be strengthened.

0: 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Please stay tuned for more great holiness preaching coming up next.
1: Cluffiford Hurst. Up next, another great message from Cluffiford Hurst.

Praise the Lord. God is faithful, isn't He? Amen. I'm glad we can sing our faith. Amen. Thank you, musicians, tonight. If you turn to Hebrews chapter 11, we'll be in our series, Making It to the Hall of Faith. And that's where we want to be. We want to be trusting in the Lord. Amen. Let's bow our hearts and pray. Father, be with us in this time and your word tonight. May your word be a living thing, God. Encourage each heart that's here. Help you to seem closer to each one of us for our having been in this service. Let us know, O God, that your presence is real. Lord, in the face of every enemy, every difficulty, every darkness, Lord, let us know that you're the light. You're our victory, and in Jesus, we have victory tonight, Lord. Bless your people in Jesus' name. And God's people said, amen. Make it into the Hall of Faith. There's that hall. I don't see my name chiseled there yet, but I'd like to be in that hall of faith. Here is our pivot verse of this whole study. And so I want, you can remain seated because I'm going to move at a quick pace here. But I want you to read this with me verbally out loud. But without faith, it is

impossible to please him. For he that cometh to God must believe that he is, and that he is a rewarder of them that diligently seek him. I want to have a faith that pleases God, don't you? Believing in him. Tonight I want to talk, I'm going to give you an overview of where we're headed. I want to talk about faith in your worship, and faith in your walk, and faith in your work and witness. And for that, we're going to look at these verses. By faith, Abel offered unto God a more excellent sacrifice than Cain, by which he obtained witness that he was righteous, God testifying of his gifts, and by it he being dead yet speaketh. And that last part, I'm not going to deal with it later, I will now. It just means Abel set that example, and his example is speaking to us tonight. Tonight, all those millennia ago, yet what Abel has done is speaking to us tonight. And so through Abel, we're going to learn about faith in your worship. Faith in your worship. And then verse 5. By faith, Enoch was translated that he should not see death, and was not found, because God had translated him. For before his translation, he had this testimony that he pleased God. So through Enoch, we're going to learn about faith in your walk. Faith in your walk. Then verse 7. By faith, Noah, being warned of God of things not seen as yet, moved with fear, prepared an ark to the saving of his house, by the which he condemned the world and became heir of the righteousness which is by faith. Through Noah, we're going to learn tonight about faith. I could say our, I'm just making it personal. Faith in your work and in your witness. Noah. I want us to consider this thought in just a moment here. Faith is not a commodity we possess. Faith is not a force that we harness. But faith is a condition of our heart. And I want to tell you what got me thinking to the point that I wrote this statement. I had a call from a pastor friend this week, and one of his main men has started making issues. And the reason he started making issues is because he's been fellowshipping with these folks that say, you know, faith is something that you can get a hold of and begin to control. You can work miracles all the time. You can never be sick. You can find a way through faith to prosper and promote and all of this. And so this fella is wanting him to begin to preach faith that way and teach faith that way, that if you know how to work it, then faith is going to cause you to be blessed and prosper. And you know, the thing about that is that's a twisted, fabricating teaching on faith. It really is. It's really not the Bible. But the thing that causes the issue is that sounds more exciting. Though, like what we just sung, though the tempest may blow, I'll live by faith. Well, bless God, if you had the right kind of faith, you'd just say to the storm, get out of here, and you'd never go through a storm. If you had the right kind of faith, you'd never have a bill. You'd never have, your savings account would never get low. That kind of presentation sounds so much more exciting. I mean, to tell people you can have a kind of faith, well, you'll never be sick. Would you like that going into flu season? If I could tell you could have a kind of faith, you'd never get sick. You can have the kind of faith that I promise you, you'll get rich, you'll be successful. I mean, that's exciting. That's what causes the issues. And I begin to think about, how do we compete with that twisted message on faith when it's so appealing? How do we compete with that? I've only got one answer. Preach the word. What does the word say? Look into the word. What does the word say about faith? And as I was mulling all of that and what this pastor was facing, to me, as I read Hebrews 11 and I compare it to what this man is saying, it's so evident to me that faith is being taught as a force that we can harness, but it's not. Faith is really the attitude of our heart towards God. Amen. I want that kind of faith, don't you? Amen. I want to deal with, as we move through Hebrews 11, two main misconceptions, and I want to deal with them right now tonight. The first is, this is a misconception that somehow these heroes of faith have an advantage over us.
And that's why they could have so much faith in God, that somehow they had advantage over us. The second misconception I want to deal with is that faith is something, if we have it, we can use it to get things out of God and get God to do things and live a problem-free life. I believe those are major misconceptions about faith. Let's look at the first one for just a moment. That somehow, when you read about Abraham and Isaac and Joseph and David and Moses and all of them, that somehow these heroes of faith had an advantage over us. And that's why they had faith. They had an upper hand on this thing. They had an advantage. But I want to just briefly consider this. I want us to consider, number one, that they were as human as we are. How many knows that? As James put it, Elijah was subject to like passions as we are. They were just as human as we are. The second thing I want you to consider is that we actually have the advantage over them. Don't look now, but if you'll read the end of the chapter, you'll find out that the writer of Hebrews 11 says this. We're the ones that's got the advantage here, not them. And how can I say we have advantage? Well, they only had the shadow of spiritual things. We have the substance. We have the reality. For them, Christ had not yet come. They were looking for the Messiah's coming. For us, the Messiah has come. They did not have the Holy Spirit in such available way as we do. The Holy Spirit in the Old Testament was here and then there and on this one and that one, irregularly over the eons of time. But now the Holy Spirit has descended from heaven, and the Holy Spirit is available to every believer. They did not have the New Testament. I've always said, poor Job. Job didn't have the book of Job. But these Old Testament saints, they didn't have the New Testament. So who has the leg up? Who has the advantage here? Actually, we do. The second misconception is that faith is something, if we have it, we can use it to get things out of God and get God to do things for us and live a problem-free life. But I want you to notice as we go through this faith chapter, I'm not trying to discourage you, I just want to get the true character of faith. Faith often increased these heroes of faith's problems. Have you ever noticed that? Abraham, take thine only son and offer him as a sacrifice. Abraham's faith actually increased his problems and difficulties. And what I want us to really see as we go through chapter 11, faith was about doing the will of God, not materially and physically prospering. See, we've made faith as a way to prosperity. But if you look in this chapter, faith was the means whereby people please God. Thus, our pivot verse. Without faith, it's impossible to please Him. So faith isn't about prospering. Faith is about pleasing. Now, I do say our God is a blessing God. And when we please Him, there are blessings. Amen. He does cause us to prosper. Faith, as we look in chapter 11, was more about what is ahead than what can be gotten right now. And you know, I'm not on a soapbox, but today when you hear faith preach that other brand of faith, it's how you can get stuff right now, right now, right now. But you look in this chapter, faith was about what was ahead. Amen. You know, we can make it about being rich and happy and prosperous and healthy in this world, but the real faith is what's going to get us to the other world, to eternity. One more thing, faith in the context of Hebrews 11. I want us to think of this before we look at these three men tonight and keep these things in mind. Faith is about choices. David had to make a choice. Abraham had to make a choice. Moses had to make a choice. Abel tonight has to make a choice. And I find that faith is a decision, and it's not just a decision we make the moment we become born again. I find faith is a decision we make over and over again. Am I going to trust God? Am I going to believe God? Am I going to put my faith in God? And so one of the things we're going to see is faith is simply deciding you're going to trust the Lord. It's not a feeling. It's not a force. Faith is a decision to put your trust in a living God. So let's look at this. Faith in your worship, Abel. By faith, Abel offered unto God a more excellent sacrifice than Cain,
He obtained witness that he was righteous, God testifying of his gifts. Let's look at this from the narrative of the event as it actually took place. In the process of time, it came to pass that Cain brought of the fruit of the ground an offering unto the Lord. And Abel, he also brought of the firstlings of his flock, of the fat thereof. And the Lord had respect unto Abel and to his offering, but unto Cain and to his offering he had not respect. And Cain was very angry, wroth, and his countenance fell. Now, we could preach the whole message on this, but we're not. But I want to make this point. Notice with what I read from Genesis, Abel made worship about God and not himself. See, it was about God. He offered something to God. Cain made worship about himself and not God. Look at the crops I grew. Look what a wonderful farmer that I am. And you see, we got to see in this, the operation of faith is when the focus is upon God. I mean, Abel brought this animal sacrifice, this blood sacrifice, and he was doing it. He was doing it to reach out to God and to be accepted by grace from God. He was making it about God. You know, see, here's the problem. Without faith, we critique a worship service in terms of, what did I get out of it? Was I pleased with it? But see, that wasn't Abel's attitude. It wasn't, what can I get out of this? It was, what does God get out of this? It's not, what does this worship service mean to me? It's, what does this worship service mean to God? Amen? And you see, worship is not just observing what goes on a platform. Worship is participating. Abel had faith. By faith, he offered a more excellent sacrifice. He did something. Worship is offering, not observing. I want us to ask the question, what did Abel believe? What did he have faith in? What made his worship different than Cain's, so that the Bible says by faith Abel offered a more excellent sacrifice than Cain? What was it? What was it that Abel was believing in? Well, the scripture only sketches the story, and so we have to look really close and do some surmising. But notice that Abel brought an animal that he killed, an animal whose blood was shed. So he had faith that that was the kind of sacrifice that God desired. How did Abel get that? How did he come up with that? Well, Abel had to know that when his parents, Adam and Eve, sinned, that God killed an animal, shed that animal's blood to cover their nakedness. Abel had to have known that. He had to have known that's what God used, the death of an animal, the shedding of the blood, to cover his parents both literally their sin or their physical nakedness, but also figuratively God covered them with his grace by the death of an animal. I don't know how he got faith in a blood sacrifice. It may be that he watched his parents worship by sacrifice an animal, shedding its blood. But the implication is Abel had the faith that that's the kind of offering, that's the kind of sacrifice that God desired, a sacrifice of blood. Looking ahead to when Christ is our sacrifice of blood. Now I want you to think about it. It's something we almost bypass in the story. We just start reading the Genesis. Here Abel is and he's offering an animal sacrifice. Here Cain is, he's offering of the fruit of the field that he grew. But you know what the implication is? This is just for the young people tonight. The implication is that this is the first time Abel and Cain worshiped on their own initiative and not just joining their parents' worship. That's what the indication of the story. Up to this time, Adam did the offering. Adam and Eve, the parents, did the work. But the story's implication is this is the first time that on their own they worshiped. And on their own, Abel had faith.
Abel believed that God wanted a blood sacrifice. Cain, he was just there to make a demonstration to show what good crops that he grew. But Abel chose by faith what he brought and how he brought it. Abel believed that God was the one he had sinned against. He believed that if he came in repentance, that God would be merciful and kind to him. And let's just put it this way. Abel had the faith that worship was going to do something. He had the faith that it was a good thing to worship God. He had the faith that if he offered humbly in repentance, God would meet with him in grace and mercy. That was Abel's faith. And so Abel's faith is a faith that believes that God can only be approached with a humble and repentant heart. But that when we approach God with a humble and repentant heart, God will show great mercy and kindness and grace. Do you have that faith tonight in your worship? The faith that says the only way I can come to God is in humble repentance through the sacrifice of Christ. But if I come that way, God's going to show me mercy. God's going to show me grace. God's going to... Faith, do you have it tonight? God receives my worship. God desires my worship. God's made a way that I can worship through Christ. Worship is going to positively affect my life. Amen. Did you have faith when you worshiped tonight? Those moments that we lifted our hands or that we sang, did you have faith that God was going to meet with you? Faith that it was going to be different in your life from having come to the house of the Lord and worship tonight? That's the Abel kind of faith. Have faith in our worship. I'm not just lifting my hands, so I'm meeting with God. That's my faith. I'm not just singing. I'm worshiping God. I'm entering His presence. It's a faith that brings about real worship. You know, the simple matter is people don't pray because they really don't believe it does any good. They don't have that faith. But Abel believed that it was worth coming before God. I think it should be noticed that in this first example of faith, again, I'm not trying to be negative. I'm just trying to show you the real character of faith. In this first example of faith, the first example the writer chose, the first entry into the hall of faith, it should be noticed that the first example of faith is one in which the exerciser of faith dies because of his faith. How does that fit that new kind of faith thing? Does that sound like prospering? Well, maybe not on earth, but he did make it the first one into the hall of faith. How many knows he's been in heaven all those times in the presence of God? He had faith in his worship. And then I want to talk about faith in our walk. By faith, Enoch was translated that he should not see death and was not found because God had translated him. For before his translation, he had this testimony that he pleased God. And again, I want to call your attention. Without faith, it is impossible to please him. Enoch pleased him. Why? He had faith. He had faith in his walk. I don't know if you can see the footprints there, but that's to imply that Enoch was making one set and God the other. That's figuratively. I'm sure God has shoes. I'm joking. Verse 24. Look at just this one verse. Enoch walked with God, and Enoch was not, for God took him. God took him. You know, to walk with God implies both pleasing God and enjoying His fellowship. He walked with Adam and Eve the cool of the evening. So, walking with God is you're enjoying His fellowship, but it also has the implication of pleasing Him. And as you've heard me preach many times, they choose the word walk because that's everyday living. And so I believe that in everyday living, Enoch pleased God and enjoying His fellowship. And I want to ask you a question now. Do you think we really can separate the two? Do you think we can separate pleasing God from enjoying His fellowship? I think they go together, don't you? I think as we walk with Him and please Him, we will enjoy His fellowship. And if we enjoy His fellowship, we will please Him. I want you to notice some things about Enoch's time. This was a very wicked time. I mean, things were growing so wicked that in just a few generations, God is going to destroy mankind.
And that brings us to the story of Noah in a moment. This was a time that was preceding the coming judgment. I mean, judgment is about to come. You said they didn't know about those things. Well, I have to beg to differ, because did you know the Bible says that Enoch preached about the coming judgment? How many realizes that the Bible says Enoch preached about the coming judgment? Here it is. And Enoch also, the seventh from Adam, prophesied of these, saying, "Behold, the Lord cometh with 10,000s of his saints to execute judgment upon all, and to convince all that are ungodly among them of all their ungodly deeds which they have ungodly committed, and of all their hard speeches which ungodly sinners have spoken against him." An evil time, a time when judgment is coming, and Enoch preaches to his generation. But you know what the greatest message that Enoch preached was? It wasn't the prophecy that came out of his mouth. It was the way that he lived. Enoch walked with God. Did you know the greatest way we can show that we believe that Jesus is coming is to walk with God? That's the greatest testimony of our faith, that Jesus is coming. Enoch walked with God. That means he was in harmony with God. He pleased God with his life. He pleased God with what he spoke and what he did. He walked with God. You know, here's the thing. Some people walk contrary to God. Make no mistake. There's folks that used to worship with us. They're now walking contrary to God. Some folks walk away from God. Have you watched that happen? Some folks try to walk without God. But Enoch walked with God. Amen. And because of that, God took Enoch from this earth without Enoch's dying. We have the first example of somebody being raptured, translated, transformed. Let's just put it this way. We have the first example where God took somebody into his eternal presence without that person dying. Well, if those two things go together, I want to walk with God. If walking with God goes with going up into his presence, being translated, I want to walk with God. As Enoch, oh, what an example that we have. You know, I want to talk about that in just a moment, but I know you might have heard this before. Who wants to help me tonight? Nathan, why don't you help me? You be Enoch, okay? This is Enoch. This is Enoch's house. And the way it happened is God would come during the day and he'd knock. And this is all figurative, but he'd knock and Enoch would answer. "Let's go a walk. Enoch, let's go." Oh, they'd walk and they'd talk and they'd walk. And day'd get long and God would stop and say, "Enoch, it's getting late. You better get back home." So he'd go back home. Enoch would, or God would come another day to Enoch's house and knock on the door. Enoch was ready. "Get your coat. We're going to go a walk." They walked and talked and fellowship. And they'd go a little further. "No, it's getting late. Enoch, you better go on home. You better go on home. Make it home there." This is all figurative. One day God came and he knocked and Enoch was ready to go. Already had his jacket. And they got to talking and to fellowship and enjoying the presence of one another. And they kept walking and walking and walking. And finally they stopped and, wow, Enoch's house was way over there. And God looked at Enoch and said, "You know, Enoch, you've walked so far with me. We're closer to my house than we are yours. Won't you just come home with me?" Amen. Well, thank you. Wouldn't you like that to be the story of your life? Just walk close enough to God that one day God says, "You know, we're closer to my house than yours. Won't you just come home and stay with me?" Amen. Oh, what a picture. What a picture. By faith, Enoch was translated. He should not see death, was not found. Because before he had this, before his translation, he had this testimony that he pleased God. And I believe that is the hope of believers. We shall not all sleep, but we shall be changed in a moment, in the twinkling of an eye at the last trump. Amen. It's going to happen. How many wants to be in that number? I want to be in that number. I want to walk with God. If we do not walk with God as did Enoch, how can we expect to be translated as was Enoch? And I want to say this in commendation tonight. I marvel how so many continue to live this way, walk this way, year after year, when so many others have turned and gone another direction. And when so many believers have come to believe that you can live any way you want to live, do anything you want to do, live like this
world and still claim to be a believer. I marvel at how many of you folk just keep walking this way, walking. And you know why you do it? Because that's your faith. You believe you're pleasing God. And that's chief of your desires is to please God. And your faith is, I walk this way. You're not doing it for a preacher. You're not doing it to hold on to the nostalgia of the past. You're doing it because you believe you please God by walking this way. And I'm telling you, that's a better way to live than just to think that I can walk anyway and make it to heaven. It's better to have faith that by walking this way, I'm pleasing God and I'll be ready for heaven. Can you say amen? And last of all, I want to talk about faith in your work and witness and through the example of Noah. Noah being warned of God of things not seen as yet, he was moved by fear. He prepared an ark to the saving of his house by the which he condemned the world and became heir of the righteousness which is by faith. And you know, well, I'll get to that in a moment. Let's just move forward here. There's Noah building the ark. But Jesus himself compared the time before the flood when Noah built the ark with the time before his second coming. And what was Noah doing before the judgment of the flood came? He was making preparation. Through his work and through his witness, he preached to those that were evil as he built that ark. You know, a lot is said about putting faith in God's positive promises. What about putting faith in his warnings? God told Noah there's going to be a flood and the earth was going to be destroyed. And Noah put faith in the warning of God. I preached a whole series on promises. I like the promises of God. But here we see faith put in a warning from God and not just a positive promise. And you know, some folks, I remember several years ago this came through, you know, you should never preach anything that causes people to fear. Just be positive. Just preach so they are. Never preach anything that causes people to fear. And then I ran across this verse. Noah moved with fear, prepared an ark. I'm telling you what a lot of people need is fear that comes from believing the warnings of God. You know, I've often said that there's some scriptures in the Bible that scare me to death. One is Jesus said, you know, when he said, straight is the way, narrow is the gate. Straight is the gate, narrow is the way. And what did he say? He said, phew. And what did Peter say? If the righteous shall scarcely. You know what? I believe those scriptures. And since I believe those scriptures, there's a fear in my heart. And that fear causes me to want to walk with God, to live right. And that's what happened to Noah. He believed that warning of the coming flood. And believing it, he had fear in his heart. And having fear in his heart, he prepared the ark to the saving of his house. Those who believe and heed God's warnings find in them a promise. You see, by believing the warning, God or Noah found the promise, my house can be saved. God not only promised to send judgment, he promised he'd save Noah and whoever went in that ark. Do you see how we can find a promise right in the middle of the warning? Hallelujah. The promise of judgment to, or the warning of judgment to this world is a promise to the believer that God is going to protect us and take us from that. Amen. And notice, because Dad believed his house was saved. I believe if fathers would exercise faith in the Word of God, they could see their houses saved. Noah did two things by his building and as he was building the ark. He walked with God and he preached the coming judgment. Now notice in this verse it talks about things not seen as yet. Things. Noah had faith in something he had never seen. In fact, not only had he never seen it, nobody had ever seen what God said was coming. I read years ago about this man. He was talking about his aunt and uncle. They would always have missionaries to their house for dinner when they came by. And this missionary couple came by for dinner and they had younger kids, and it came time for dinner and the missionary mom yelled to the missionary kids, "You kids come in here and wash up."
And the man telling the story, he was a boy then, he said, one of that missionary's little kid started saying, germs and Jesus, germs and Jesus. That's all I ever hear out of my parents, and I ain't ever seen either one. Germs and Jesus. Faith in what you can't see. It had never rained. There had never been a flood. There had never been an outpouring of judgment. But God said there was going to be one. And Noah believed the word of the Lord. You know, Peter said there's coming a time that it's going to be just like that. There'll be mockers and scoffers and say, where is this promise of his coming? All things continue as they were from the beginning of creation. Where is this? Since the fathers fell asleep. Our parents believed this, and now they're in the grave. And there's never been a rapture, therefore there's never going to be one. That's what they said in Peter. And what did Peter do? He took him back to this story. He said, wait a minute. That's exactly the way it was in Noah's time. That's exactly what the unbelieving said then. They said, there's never been a flood, therefore there never will be one. But God gave the word there'd be a flood, and because of that, there was a flood. And God has given the word of the second coming of Christ, and the elements will melt with fervent heat, and therefore, that's going to happen. Even though it's not seen as yet. Noah worked on that ark because he believed what God said was coming in the future. He worked with an eye not on just the present. He worked with an eye on the future. That ark served no purpose in the present. I want you to think about that. Some say he built on that thing 120 years, but however far along it was serving no purpose in the present. But by faith, he believed it would serve a purpose one day. You see, that's what faith does. Well, what purpose does this serve, being in church on a Wednesday night? Well, I hope you got something in the present. But whether you did or not, faith says, hey, God's doing something tonight that I'll need in the future. Faith always has an eye to the future. Those who faithfully teach and lead choirs and are involved in outreach and work with our children year after year after year, they don't just look at whether or not there are immediate results or results right now. They believe it's going to make a difference in eternity, in people's eternity. They're looking to the future as Noah did. And because Noah believed, Noah was busy. Noah was constantly preparing. I believe those who believe God will be busy for God. If you believe Jesus is coming, you will be busy. Those who believe are doing something for God. They sing in the choir. They volunteer to help the kids. They go on outreach. They come to prayer meetings. They come to Wednesday night service. They pray with folks on the altar. Like Noah, if we believe God's word, it'll show by being busy about the master's business. Can you say amen? How many wants to have faith in your worship like Abel? Faith in your walk like Enoch? And faith in your work and witness like Noah? I want that. But without faith, it's impossible to please him. For he that cometh to God must believe that he is, and that he's a rewarder of them that diligently seek him. I started with this. You know, we have this misconception that, and I have for years, that this verse is talking about that God looks down and begins to clap his hands with delight and say, oh, yes, they have faith. But I don't think it's what saying that. Now, God is pleased when we have faith that way. But what it's saying is, I can't do the things and be the things that please God unless I believe him. It's when I believe him that I live the life that pleases him. It's when I believe him that I become the person that pleases him. Amen. So with faith in your worship, you can please God. With faith in your walk, you can please God. With faith in your work and witness, you can please God. Someone sent me something like this. I couldn't copy it, so I rewrote it. Can you read that? Warning, there are over 700 fake Obamacare websites designed to steal your information. Here's a pro tip. The real site is the one that doesn't work. Now, I didn't bring that up to be political. I brought it up to say people put faith in the government, don't they? They put their trust in the government. I'm telling you, if you can't trust them to get the website right, how are you going to trust them to handle your health care?
But I want to talk about somebody that has never failed, and you can put your trust in Him. And He will not fail. And that's God. Put your faith in Him. Young person, you can look way down the road if you put your faith in God. You don't know what tomorrow holds, but you can have a way down the road look. Because if you put your faith in God, amen, He will not fail you. Coming here Sunday morning, faith in our worship. God's going to meet with us. Amen. Before Sunday, faith in our walk. I can live in a way that pleases God. Faith, Jesus is coming. But I can witness, I can work, I can do His will. Amen. Would you come? Let's stand tonight. Amen. Hallelujah. Let's put this in practice right here tonight. Can we come to this altar this evening believing that it pays to pray? Can we come believing that if we'll come and seek the Lord, that He will meet with us? He will hear us. His ear is open. Amen. Let's put this in practice tonight. Amen. Won't you go ahead and come to the altar and say, God, I'm going to come like Abel. I'm going to believe You're going to hear me tonight. I'm going to believe that my prayer is going to come to Your ears, Lord, tonight. Would you do that? Hallelujah. God, may we believe You. He that cometh to God must believe that He is, and that He is a rewarder of them that diligently seek Him. Hallelujah. Lord, we're going to seek You tonight. Lord, we're going to call upon Your name in faith. Lord, we're going to believe in You. We're going to trust in You. Lean not, Lord, to our own understanding. Oh, God, Lord, You hear us when we pray. Your ear is open to our cry. Your ear is open to our cry. Your ear is open to our cry. Thank You, Jesus. Thank You, Jesus. Praise Your name, Lord. Praise Your name, Lord. Lord, we worship You tonight. Lord, we've come to offer. We've come to offer ourselves afresh to You. Here I am to worship. Here I am to bow down. Lord, I give myself to You, Lord. I believe, Lord, that You hear me as I pray. I believe Your ears are open to my cry. Oh, blessed be Your name. Blessed be Your name. Blessed be Your name. Hallelujah.

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3: Proverbs 25 and 25. The Bible says, as cold waters to a thirsty soul, so is good news from a far country. The writer here has made a statement, and it seems kind of odd when you look at it, because we all know tonight that a soul, as we think of, can't drink any water. But we got to realize tonight that the Bible is supplied spiritually, and then we got to look at some things physically. But all of us know about being thirsty. Yes. Sister Brenda, all of us have been there. Now, I know Brother James made mention of different ones in the church a while ago, being vocal and not vocal, and I'll kind of go that same way and compare. But all of us can't be like Brother Russell and be on the mountain all the time. I mean, that just don't happen. You know, and Sister Leith and these others that walk in high cotton all the time, so to speak, we ain't got there yet, Sister Leith. So we know what it's like being thirsty. But tonight, every one of us could probably use a drink in our soul. And I've been, and I know most of you brethren that's worked outside at any time in your life, and some of you sisters I know like to work in the garden, but there ain't nothing like when you're out of working and you got a whole Frigidaire, Sister Carolyn, full of stuff at home, lemonade, tea, cold drinks, whatever you got. But most of the time when you get thirsty, your body is going to crave that water. Adam's ale is what we like to call it. It's good and good for you. And the writer here is giving us an indication that there is a distinction between when a man's thirsty and his physical body, the means he'll go to get a drink of water. Nowadays, we carry a thermos or a jug, but back then they had to put their water in old goat skins and stuff, you know, that they had cleaned out, set aside for that purpose. So men has put a great length of study and what I want to say, the effort into keeping water close by. And I got to thinking the other night, Brother Rick had asked us to take care of the service last Wednesday, of course, and I felt like asking Brother Jonathan to preach, and I'm glad I did. He sure done a good job. But I was studying about this, been thinking about it for a while. We got a well there at the house. It's 235 foot deep, I guess, Brother James, and it's a good, strong, bold well, and I thank the Lord for it. But we've got pipe laid on our place almost half a mile away from that well that we water our stuff with. And you can get down there, Sister Carolyn, and turn that spigot on. And half a mile away, it's good, strong water, but it's kind of warm, you know, coming from that far all the way through them pipes. But you can get there in the shower and say, oh, I'm going to take a cold shower tonight, and you can't stand it. You can't stand just that cold water because it's about, you know, 70 foot from the house and in the well, Brother Brad, and it just about run you out of that shower. But I got to thinking about if we're not careful looking at it like this scripture talks about, the further we get from the well or the source of what we ought to be hooked up to, the more lax we'll get in our experience. The warmer, if you would, that we'll get. Brother James, we won't have that freshness about us. Have you ever been walking down the road or something and seen the old frogs, the tadpoles that live in the road, in the water holes, you know, when it's raining a lot? Brother James got a little end of his driveway there where he turned to go to his shop. Them boys called it the frog pond, them Donnie Jones's boys, because there's always something living there as long as there's water there. But I wouldn't want to drink out of it. You know, the frogs might live in it, but you and I wouldn't make it on that. And this old world's got a lot of water, so to speak, a lot of religion throwing at us in every which of a way. And everybody's believes in something, if it ain't even nothing. Ain't that odd? But tonight, you and I ought to believe, according to this Bible, when we get to thirsting for something from a far country, we won't be satisfied with nothing but God's blessing. And I don't know about you, but I've been to church a lot of times and nearly all my life and never really thought about it till I got in a dry place, just how good that water is. I was privileged. I hadn't told Brother Daniel, but his brother-in-law asked us to go to revival, then revival at their little country church there this part of this week, and he had asked me to go. He knew my wife was out of town and all, and so I went over there last night, Brother Daniel, and I felt the Spirit of the Lord because I wanted to, you know. I mean, he goes with me and whatnot, but when I got in there and I saw how different worship is at other churches, oh, it didn't take me but a few seconds, Brother Daniel. Thank God I go to this church. Amen. And we sing like we do. We worship like we do. And we don't think nothing about lifting our hands. And don't think nothing about reaching out for a drink of cold water. Amen. I sit there and listen to the preacher. And he told his testimony about how him and his wife was on the verge of busting up when he got saved. Told about how big a dope addict he was and how bad a drunkard he was. And you could tell he was a stout old looking old boy from up Chip County, Whites, I believe he was. But he told about how his family was. His people was rough, he talked like. But Brother James, you could tell that old boy had an experience. I don't know where he's going to let it take him. I hope it takes him to heaven. But you could tell he had a born-again experience. And he got to preaching about revival. And man, what he was saying was food for my soul. He got to talking about how if we don't have revival, we'll lose our burden for lost people. Going to hell all around us. And surely we don't have to look far out these doors to see that tonight. But I thought about if I could get a hold of a drink of water, that I could be a blessing to somebody that I come in contact with. People's going to see not so much our appearance, and I'm not no way taken away from the appearance of a Christian, I believe. You ought to be able to spot one from a mile off, Brother James. I do believe that. But I also believe we ought to have that spirit to go with it. Amen. That folks will look at us and get us on the line, so to speak. Our Christianity tonight, if it's not brought on the line, I feel like every day, for somebody to see the Christ that dwells in us, he said they would what? They would behold our what? Our good works and glorify the Father, which is in heaven. And how many times have we read in the Bible where Peter or Paul or one of the apostles, God used them to heal somebody or to bless somebody, and the folks around it talked about how that they marveled, you know. The people glorified God, and they was just sinner people, but they glorified God because of what God did in a person's life. So we think tonight, well, if I can just get a drink of water, well, it's all fine and good, but what about that next man on down the line? He needs a drink too. And if you know the story, if you eating an orange or an apple and you are having trouble eating it, and it turns your nose, so to speak, and you squint your eyes and you look like you're having problems enjoying it, ain't nobody going to ask you for it. Where'd you get that apple? Where'd you get that orange? They're going to do their best to stay away from it. And if you and I tonight don't display that Christ-like spirit and act like we've been liking what we've been drinking, so to speak, then we're going to have a problem convincing somebody else. Amen. I feel like tonight, you'll have to pardon my voice. I thought it was coming back, but it seems like it's trying to get away from me again. But he said, as cold waters to a thirsty soul, so it's good news from a far country. We could take this and go a lot of different ways with it tonight. And, you know, preachers ask the question, how long has it been since you heard from heaven and all this kind of stuff. And I'm a preacher, not much of one, but I like to preach to the people and for the people, Brother Dane, because I'm one of you. I've heard a lot of preachers get up and preach, and they'll say, you know, they'll make a point, and they'll say, well, shout now. I ain't never liked that too much. Now, you might fall out with me, but I just ain't never liked that kind of terminology, Uncle John, because it kind of puts the man in the pew on the spot. You know, the man in the pew, he ain't really supposed to be answering the man back in the stand, so to speak. And it kind of makes me wonder, really, what the fellow's up to. If he's more interested in helping me get a drink of water and showing me where I could go get it, Brother James, when I get thirsty, and you're going to get thirsty as you go through this life. You think, well, I'm full tonight. I'm bubbling over. One songwriter said it's bubbling in my soul. And thank God it is. But as you ride that wagon of life, so to speak, over the rocks of this old world, it's going to jiggle out. It's going to jostle out, Brother Joe. And who was that talking about the other night? Brother Rick, I think it might have been. He talked about when we leave the house of God, we ought to look like we've been wet. We ought to look like we've just been rained on with the showers of God. And the next man that comes along, he might not understand why you're so happy. And he might not have no idea what makes you so glad. But the thing that makes some folks mad turns right around and makes some people so happy. And I can't understand and tell you how that I'm saved. I don't understand it. Like the little boy said, I don't know what John 3:16 means, but it sure makes a lost boy saved. Amen. Well, I'm about to feel better here, but he said it was to a thirsty soul. We can't see the drink that you need tonight. I have no idea what your need is. But there's one that does. I read in the book of Romans where he's going to, all the secrets of heart, the Bible said, would be revealed or be brought to the light or something like that. It said, I ain't quoting it verbatim, but I'd like to, when I get to heaven, that there would, that desire would be right before God, and he would say, you sure had a desire to get a drink all the time, instead of wanting to pull on his arm all the time and asking him for something. Now, he is a good God and a giving God. Brother Rick preached a good Sunday about him not being a stingy God, and I'm glad he ain't stingy. I'm glad he shares and gives good gifts to his children. But it looks like a lot of times if we ain't careful, we're asking for more and more and more. We got one something we want to, and we keep that a while, and we don't like it, and we get shed of it and get another and all kind of stuff, Brother James, when all the time the Lord's wanting to make sure we got plenty of water. There's probably a lot of things we could do without tonight, physically and what have you. Of course, we all need food and clothes every day, and he talked like he's going to take care of us on those matters. But more than that, I need a drink of water. I need something that when I go out in this world, Sister Paula, and I don't have the answers for somebody. These people are going to ask you questions if you live for Christ. Because most of them, some of them wants to know just to put you on the spot or make fun of you or what have you. But I guess probably 3 or 4 out of 10 probably is sincere. They get off to themselves and they think, you know, I wonder why Sister Paula does that. Well, she's been drinking from the right well. Sister Brenda, same way, all the rest of us. And if we're not careful, if we've drunk the wrong kind of water, the Bible talked about in one place, according to the pastor, that the folks had been eating in, that's the kind of cattle they was going to produce, Brother Joe, in other words, you said. And I've seen it, Brother James, different ones that raise cattle have seen it. You put them on short grass, and they'll have old stiff hair, and they'll look like they're wormy. But you put them in some long grass, and it's good and raining on it, and they'll get so fat and plump and sassy, what we called it out there in that pasture, and looks like, Brother James, that you could just push on them anywhere and just lose your thumb because it's so fat and plump. Well, that's the way we ought to be as Christians. And I'm not just talking about physically, but he said if we'd be willing and obedient, what would we do? We'd eat the good of the land. God's got the best. He don't have no stepchildren, I've heard. He don't, no, sir. No, sir. He's got the best. He's wanting to give us, everyone, exactly what we desire. Well, Brother Earl, I'd like to do this. I'd like to be a blessing. I'd like to be a help. I'd like to go here and do this and do that. I read the other day, I wish I'd have brought it with me and read to you, but John Wesley had told his people, he was that great old Methodist preacher of old, that about doing good, he said, do it every time you can, to whoever you can, to whoever will let you know. It's one of those kind of recitations that went on down the line. And I thought about all that involves is a drink of water. Paul said, what? Do good to them who are of the household of faith. He said, do good to all men, but especially to them who are of the household of faith. The world's looking at us and they say that if they saying, that's the stingiest bunch of people I've ever been around. Now, your family comes first. I want you to hear that. According to this Bible, my mouth Bible, Brother James, your family comes first. Feed them, clothe them, do whatever it takes. Because if you don't, you're worse than infidel, the Bible said. But when we look around and we see folks that have got a need, and I'm not just talking about physical all the time, but spiritual. I think we've got a way, and I'm guilty, God help me, I'm guilty of seeing somebody discouraged. And whatever got them discouraged ain't important so much as it is we need to get them undiscouraged. But that arm around that brother or that sister, going to that sister and hugging her neck and telling her, I've been thinking about you. I've been praying for you. The Bible talked about it was like cold water being poured on somebody. And you've heard when somebody said, well, I went to the church and told them my plans, and they poured cold water on my plants. That's a whole different story, Brother Joe. When we get our saddle shot out, monitor, so to speak. But when you see a man struggling and a man needing help and a man walking on life's road and looking down and out, it'd take a cup of cold water to him, Brother James, and tell him, "Said, where did you get this? Said, I got this from the Father's house." He might look at you like you're crazy, but all just to tell him that I've been along with God and talked to you about the Lord and talked to him about you, and it beats anything else that you can do from somebody. She said, "So is good news from a far country." The world looks at us and says, "Hey, y'all think you're living in another world, but you're still living on this earth. I know that, but the Christian tonight in the center live in a country millions of miles apart. You and I are going to go home tonight by the help of God, get in those nice houses God give us, eat that nice grub God give us, get in them nice bed God give us." And Brother Rick made it so plain, no wheelchairs around here, no crutches, all these kind of things. And we look at the other man and say, "I wish I had it like him." But what about the man that's lost his family to get where he's at, Brother XL? You still got yours. I still got mine. And we can, and we might not have all the money in the world, but when we got home, you realize that tonight? When we got home, there's nothing like home. Amen. The old songwriter said, "Be it ever so humble, there's no place like home." I've walked in a many times, Sister Carolyn's kitchen, and smell that good country cooking, and I thought, there ain't nothing like home. You know, Brother John's a rich man tonight. He is. He might sometime not feel like he is or what have you. I know how the devil plays on us. But Brother Russell, I think y'all have a breakfast every Saturday with the boys that you can, don't you? There ain't nothing like that. Amen. And I'm glad tonight. But there's another banquet table being spread that we can't see. Satan knows about it. May know more about it than we do. I don't know. The Lord might have told him after he kicked him out of heaven and said, "Well, you won't get to come to the banquet that I prepared." Ain't no telling what he told him. They had fellowship at one time, but the devil broke it off. But he's got it in his mind to keep every one of us from getting there. But I like what Paul said in the book of Acts when he talked about, by all means, he must keep this supper. He must, by all means, keep this feast at Jerusalem. I know he's talking about the Passover there. You heard Brother Rich preach probably about that feast that we got to go to. But if we're not careful, we'll get to thinking about more of this world. And we hear the preachers preach, and I'm not against it by no means if they're doing it in the right spirit, but the world ain't some big monster, Brother James, with, you know, the bowling alleys, skating rinks, and all the hoodoo and everything you can get involved in. That ain't the world that I'm fearing tonight. The world that I'm fearing is the ambition to get ahead, to get more, to acclimate more, and to have more. Well, it ain't going to be nothing to do but more worry.

0: Brother James, we ought to be ready to go at a moment's notice. I'm talking about leave this country. I'm talking about have, what did he tell one man? He said, get thine house in order, for thou shalt die and not live. He saw, the Lord saw that man, house wasn't in order. And he had to let him live a few more years to get ready to meet him. But a Christian tonight ought to live with this water coming in that I've been talking about, hearing from heaven, hearing from God. And I've known folks that every time you get around them, it looks like they've been hooked right into the power source and they're jumping that high and everything just moving and shaking. And man, well, I heard from God today. Well, I'm glad. It ain't always like that with me, Brother James. It might take me 3 days before I hear from heaven. It might take longer than that. But ain't nothing like seeking. Ain't nothing like digging and pawing and asking God to give you something fresh and give you something new. Amen. We see these people that real learned in this world. How'd they get that way? They applied itself. One guy told Paul, said, man, much learning's made you mad. You've lost your mind. He said, I'm not mad. He said, but I what? I speak forth the word of truth and soberness. It depends on what you're reading. You're reading the Bible. I mean, it's going to rub off on you. It's going to get in you. He said, it's going to be like what? Marrow in your bones. He said, you can tie it around your neck and you wear it on the tables of your heart. I mean, he'd give us every indication that it would benefit us if we read it. But if we put it over here on top of, or put our Bible over here and seldom read it, how are we going to know about the promises of heaven? How are we going to know about what's waiting on us? How are we going to know about the grandeur of heaven and the splendor? And he said, well, I read that before and I ain't never really done nothing for me. Well, I'm going to be honest with you. That songwriter said, what? When my feet just about to touch the streets of glory. Can you imagine going to a city and the first step you take and forever 100 million miles or however it is down through there, all the way, plumb to the end of heaven, if it's such a thing, is solid gold. And you get to walk on it. But it's going to depend on what fountain you've been drinking out of. And when you look all around, what did he say, 1,500 miles square? The city. That ain't the country. That's the city. That's high, wide, and long. And you look up there, 1,500 miles. And see, I don't know if you can see plumb the end of it. Brother Willie used to preach that about the colors of it. All them 12 colors. And he went off and named them off, you know, and all that kind of stuff and what they stood for. And said that what? The 12, it was built on the 12 apostles was or something like that. And just all kind of good stuff to go on in there. And a lot of folks say, that don't sound like somewhere that I'm just going to be happy. I just can't see that a man wouldn't be happy to go to God's heaven and see what God's got. I believe tonight if we could just get a glimpse of these cold waters that we're needing and start drinking from this well and thinking about the things that God's got in store for his children. He said it's not what? It's not entered into the heart. They ain't seen it with the eye. They ain't heard it with the ear. What God has what? Got prepared for them. That what? That love him. Not that do it because mama's making me. Not because the church discipline says I got to or they'll kick me out. But do it because they love him. Amen. I believe in my heart tonight that this cold water will keep us. The Bible said he's in one place in Isaiah, I believe he said, even to the hoar hairs or the white hairs come in your head. I'll keep you. I've seen a lot of men. We went up to that meeting the other night, and I've seen a lot of brethren and sisters that I've known way back yonder. Sister Wright, y'all know Sister Wright. Her husband died, Brother Leland. His wife now, Sister Mary Lois, she's always been special to me because she's one of them that she's the same way that the first day I ever laid eyes on her. And I think a lot of it. There was folks up there, and I thought, man, if I could just stay fixed with God till I get older, and maybe some of these young ones coming up behind me.
1: Yes.
0: You know, you got all these folks that the world's looking at. You go in a child's home today, a lot of times, a child's room today in a home, and they'll have pictures all over the wall of these sports heroes or whatever, and the parents just tell them, you know, you need to apply yourself and be like that and all. And on the surface, it don't look too harmful. Because they, you know, some of them come from broken homes and they've had to really sacrifice or whatever to get to where they are. But a few years down the road, you look at them and find out that, you know, they got big because they took steroids or find out they've been with 10 or 12 different

0: different women and do all kind of bad things, and then they say, well, maybe he wasn't a hero that we thought he was. But Christ, Brother Daniel, I never heard nobody say, I followed him and he led me wrong. I give my heart to Jesus and I wished I never had. I've never heard those things. I've never heard nobody say, I'm glad or I hate that I prayed. I've never heard anybody get up and testify. You know why? Because they drunk from the well. They drunk that water that they felt like that God, it coming right out of the bottle of heaven, and it give them the drink that they needed. Uncle Bud, I read behind him one time, and while I was talking about it being good for the old ones, they talked to Uncle Bud Robinson about retiring. He had done got on up in years. He died, and I think he was born in 1880, and he died in 1942. No, excuse me, he got saved in 1880. He was born in 1860, 5 years after the war, before the war started. Okay, so he was up in his 80s when he died. Anyway, they got to him in a place, and they'd said about retiring. And he said, Uncle Bud just kind of got that faraway look in his eye. And he said, I want to hit the ball. And then he said it again for emphasis. He said, I want to hit the ball. Brother James, I hope if I get to be 80 years old, I still got that fire. One man said, as long as there was blood in the vessel, he wanted to preach the gospel. Oh, if we had a desire. And just, you say, well, Brother Earl, we're not preachers or what have you, but it don't have to be. But do you have that desire, Brother James, to be a blessing in this old world? Look around us tonight. There's not but 40, 50, 60 people, ever how many it is. We say we can't do much. You'd be surprised. The impact that this church, that this group of people that serves this God that I'm talking to you tonight about has in this community. You say, well, I don't see it. You're looking too low. Your expectations is too low. You're looking at what you can see. You're looking at a group of people that's dedicated, sold out to God, not only on the outside, but on the inside. But I guarantee you go to anybody in this community that knows the truth about what this church stands for, Brother James, and knows, you know, we don't handle snakes. We don't stand at the back of the church, as I've heard it said, and measure the ladies' dresses when they come in. All us deacons run around with a yardstick. I mean, everything can be told on us and all kind of stuff. That's between you and the Lord, sister. But I guarantee you, you drink plenty of water like I'm talking about, you'll get it down there where nobody want to be looking around. You know what I'm saying? Amen. But you go to these folks and ask them about the Lord and how His mercy and goodness and all of that's been shown to them. And I was praying today, I thought, Lord, we don't need so much more mercy in this country. We just need to respond to the mercy that's already been given. Brother James, if you was God, you'd have cut her off a long time ago, wouldn't you? If I was God, I'd have cut her off a long time ago. We've got, 42 million something babies since 1973 that's been aborted in this country? Me and you'd probably cut it off at the first 100,000. We'd say, well, that's too many. But God's long-suffering. God's long-suffering. I got some news this past week that somebody shared with me, and I thought, Lord, it just ain't right. These people hurting these children like this and doing things. And us men ought to be able to do something about it. Well, nowadays, if you take a stand and do something physically, you go to the penitentiary just like they will. But there was a day when men could take care of business and they had that God-given right or fear or whatever, and nobody said nothing to them. We're living a different age now. We're living a different age. So it looks like we're going to have to keep our nose clean, and we're going to have to get to heaven for ourselves. And we're going to have to pray. And we're going to have to beg God and seek God, Brother Dane, like never before to get a hold of this water that I'm talking about. And every time it looks like, what was that in the Bible where they went to eat? The prophet was there and they cooked a big old bowl of pottage and somebody what? Throwed something in the pot. Throwed poison lentils or something, which is a bean, I guess. Anyway, they throw that in the pot and they got to eat and they said, what? There's death in the pot. Death in the pot. Oh, that I had, and you and I had that fire of God in us that we'd tell people. And I know it's hard when your loved ones maybe go to a different church and they have different ideas and opinions. And look, as I've always said, a lot of this stuff we do, it may not be necessary. It may not be, but we'll know on that day if it was. And if we get there and it wasn't, we ain't lost nothing. But if we get there and it was, Brother James, and we find out too late. There's not going to be no change in a recompense on that day for changing. He's not going to say, well, I'll give you another 2 or 3 years, go get it right, just come back then. But when we get there and he says, I told you in my word how to do it. You know what I mean? And we look at the word of God and we say, well, that applies for somebody else. No, we get a hold of this water that I'm talking about and drink it just right. When we have death in the pot, so to speak, and we have the word of God, people take it and twist it and turn it to their own advantage. I mean, there's a group of people out there that tell you just straight up. And today, in 2009, you can have two wives and still be saved. Mormons, Jehovah's Witness, whatever they call them. They practice it. Not so much around here, but they practice it. Look at what happened out there in Texas. Them people look just about like some of our sisters. But that's as far from God as you can be. Any kind of such activity as that, Brother James. I ought to be getting some amens on that. But, I mean, the devil don't care how he twists it around. He can taint the water. He can taint mine and your water. He can come in and drop something here or there and give us an old bad drink. And then before long we'll be troubled, as the Bible said, the troubled sea. Amen. I was going to share that with you tonight about the cold waters to a thirsty soul. You ever get to a place where you're needing more God? Don't be satisfied to say, well, we had a good meeting. I just live in, bask in the glow of what happened. Brother James got blessed. Sister Eloise got blessed. And, you know, I just got blessed seeing them get blessed. That's a pretty weak crutch, ain't it? When God's got a dose for you. When God's got a drink for you. When God's got something for you with your name on it. Can you imagine? But no wonder Paul called him in the book of Timothy the only wise God. The only wise God. Mankind, do you realize tonight if you had 100 people asking you for everything, Brother James, from Lord help me not have a flat tire to pay my bills, to feed my children, to save my children, to yada, yada, yada. You know how you get 100 people get around you talking to you, Brother James. I know how I get. We get what? We get frustrated. Hold on, man. I'll take that when I get, just come back and get up with me in a minute and I'll talk with you. But he's got millions of people on his line. Yeah, Dr. Manny's talking about tonight. And there he is, can answer every one of them. And never put one of them off. Ain't never told one of them, I'll have to think about that. You stumped me. You made a bear out of me, as we say. No, he ain't never done that. But he's always had something to tell them, yes, no, wait, or whatever it is, or answers on the way, or whatever it is. And he's got the knowledge as to why he's telling them that. You and I, sometimes we told people stuff, and you'll have to admit now, because I'm just like a human, just like you. We told them, a lot of them, what they wanted to hear. Not lied to them, but told them what they wanted to hear. Somebody come to you for advice, and you've seen it, wrote all over their face. I'm going to do what I want to do no matter what you say. It's wrote all over their face. And they come and ask for advice. And you lean out on a limb and say, well, this is what I would do, child. A young person or however it is, daughter or son or brother, whoever. And they say, well, you see it, just get all over them. That ain't what they want to hear. So you tell them, all right, if you think that's what you need to do, you go right ahead and do that. And that way, you feel like when they come back and make a flop or whatever, you know, that we told them what we thought. You don't like to feel that way, but that's the way we are sometimes. But God ain't never done that, Brother James. Because why? He give us a choice way back yonder. And he said, this is the way I would like for you to walk. And this is the way I want you to walk. And this way, if you walk it, you'll be blessed. And this over here is the other side of the story. And I hate to tell you, but if you walk this way, it's going to cost you. And you're going to have problems. And you're going to have a lot of sleepless nights. Oh, Brother Rick was talking Sunday night about two of our precious young people. And I thought, Brother James, as I thought about his message, and some might have said, well, he was a little too strong, or that was pretty strong medicine, or whatever. But up here, it looks different than it does down there. Because you can see a lot of times a young person, or it don't matter young or old, but a person that's slipping fast. And they're going fast. And he's throwing out a lifeline. And I thought about as he preached, if Brother James, our people, our young folks and all of us, really, we'd take heed. to what we hear. And Paul said, one of them said, it, lest at any time we let it slip. Because Satan, Brother James, been at this a long time. He's got all kind of little cuties out there and all kind of little pretties and trinkets out there. And he's got more than they say Carter's got liver pills. He's got something that he can drop off on every corner. Brother Joe mentioned that corner Sunday night. He's got something he can drop off on every corner and say, try this. And you might not have no idea in your mind that you was going to do anything like that in your life. But your two best friends is doing it. And you don't want to be out with them, so you try it. Oh, it ain't nothing like getting some good godly conviction, Sister Paula. I know it. I could count on that hand right there. The girls I went to in school that didn't wear no breeches, that didn't cut their hair. One of them was a Church of Christ girl, and different ones. And I didn't have no idea what all that was about then, because I wasn't exposed to none of that. But there was something drawing my attention. And them girls was respected because people looked up to them. Why? Because they made their own rules. They didn't go by all the rules of the high school when all of them was walking around in them old short shorts and halter tops and all that. You seen these girls in a nice dress and they looked like they cared about themselves. And people respected them for that. You ain't got nothing to look down on, Sister Carrie, when folks look at you and say, well, she's one of them. You be proud. You be glad. Amen, Sister Jessie, you're one of them. Because that's going to go a long way in eternity. It may not get you far in this old world, but it's going to go a long way in eternity. Amen. But I thought about how that if we're not careful, we'll think the devil's got the upper hand, but he don't. I read the back of the book. The saints of God comes out on top. They go through some trouble. They go through some ringing around. They go through some mess. But God's victors. Amen. And his children's victors. I'm going to read this to you. And I get a newsletter from these people of The Voice of Holiness newsletter, Brother Lloyd Hubbard. Y'all know him, some of you. His son writes this, Brother Lonnie, and he's out there in Kansas, I believe. No, Oklahoma, Wynwood, Oklahoma. But anyway, he sent this newsletter here to the house, and I read it, and I just wanted to read to you something. So if you got your head in the sand about thinking about the devil's not doing much, this right here will change it. And it goes back to what I'm preaching about. He said, I received an article recently that was enlightening to me in regard to some current situations. The story is of a pastor from Brazil. He was seated next to a lady on a flight who at 6 p.m. began praying fervently. After she was done praying, the pastor asked if she was a Christian. Much to his astonishment, she said no, that she was praying to her father, Satan, for the demise of Pastor so-and-so. As the conversation progressed, this Brazilian pastor found out that the Church of Satan worldwide has set aside the 6 p.m. hour every day to pray for the demise of the Christian church and most specifically for its pastors. It appears that they assume or assign specific Christian leaders to pray against. Now think about this for a moment. It is always 6 p.m. somewhere in the world. So 24 hours a day, prayers are being directed to their God of this world, Satan, for the destruction of Christian pastors and the church they shepherd. The article went on, and I'll quote exactly as it is written. How has the emergent church, that's what they call it, I guess, completely consumed much of what we call Christianity today? Do you know any pastor who has stepped down from his position or been forcibly removed because of immorality? What about those dear pastors who simply became exhausted with the strain of shepherding and walk away from the ministry? A pastor from the 17th century, Gardner Spring, once wrote, it is no marvel that the pulpit is so powerless and ministers so often disheartened when there are so few to hold up their hands. The consequence of neglecting this duty is seen and felt in the spiritual declension of the churches, and it will be seen and felt in the everlasting perdition of men. You didn't think the devil had folks praying, but he does. They're true to their God. See, a lot of folks think this little old life that we got, so to speak, is just, that's it. You're either a good man or a bad man or whatever. No, you're either a saved man or a lost man. And there's a battle going on for souls every day, Brother James. And Satan, if he goes to bed, he gets up every morning and saying, what can I do to destroy another life? And we sang that song, what else could God do? I mean, he's keeping Jesus presented to the masses. You and I is in this nice, fine building, and thank the Lord for it. But right now, somewhere, somebody, a man or a person is preaching the gospel, Brother Joe, and through an interpreter, and thousands of people that we will never, Brother James, see in our life, Spanish-speaking people, African people, all kind of people, that fellow's doing his best to reach the gospel to them people. And they may never knock on the door of a Holiness Church. You know what I'm saying? They may never. But if they can get that heart washed with the blood of the Lamb, they'll make a difference in their life. And some folks was talking the other day about how's God going to treat the mentally retarded person or somebody that can't quite come to grasp of what Christ did and the simplicity of the gospel. And I told them, look, it ain't the ones that don't understand we got to worry about. I said, it's the ones that know and won't do it. It's what we got to worry about. Because God take care of a man that's born from birth and he don't have, you know what I'm saying? I mean, he don't know. God, he's just. He'll be right with that. But if you and I have heard the gospel and we throw it over our shoulder and say, that's not for me. I'm not talking about foolishness. Brother Rick made that clear the other day when he was preaching. I'm talking about the gospel. That good news from a far country, Brother James. It hit me the other day about that baby born in that manger in Bethlehem. And here's just July. And I got to squalling about that and thinking about that. That was a glorious day when them angels come out on them old shepherd boys and told them, we bring you glad tidings. Where'd they get it from? They got it from headquarters. They told them, this day unto you is born in the city of David a Savior, which is Christ the Lord. What a difference he's made in mine and your life. I appreciate him tonight. I love him. I want to serve him. I'm trying to wind it down. But let's think about this. About what I was reading there. The man, the article is about helping the pastor and the people of God and all our Sunday school teachers. They're just as important. Brother James, Sister Cindy, Sister Eloise, Sister Letha, Brother Jonathan, not here, but everybody that wields a sword, Brother James, in this church and all of our leaders and people and just everybody. You know what I'm saying? Everybody's important. And the singers go right now, the musicians, and everybody is important. But if we're trying to get ahead of the other one, or we think we're a little better than the other one, or whatever, it's going to cause problems. Paul said, Brother Joe, that where confusion and strife is, or there was every evil work, I believe. No, where envy and strife was, there was confusion and every evil work, I believe. You know, and thank you, Sister God, he said, not the author of confusion. And we see it everywhere we go. If people claim the name of God, be careful about his name. I got to where Brother Rick preached in, I taught Sunday school the other day, said them old Jewish writers, when they would write the word of God that they had back in them day, and especially when they was translating the Bible, said when they come to the word God, you remember it, Brother Ronnie, he said they'd quit before they wrote it. They'd go take a shower or a bath or whatever they had, and they'd, you know, clean themselves up real good, and they'd come back and they'd write that word, and they might not write but two more words in that sentence, and they'd come upon God's name again. And they go back and do the same thing over again. They had that fear of God. And I got to where I write when I write in my little daily book that the Lord done something and I put down glory to God or thank God or something. And I think about that, Sister Kelly, and I just write his name. I tell you, my writing's terrible. Looked like an old hen just been sitting there scratching on a piece of paper, Brother Ronnie. But I try to write it the best I can. Because I want him to know, Brother James, he's been good to me. He's been so favorable and so helpful. So kind and gracious. And I don't ever want to get away from that. Amen. I know we ain't hoot and holler now. I ain't going to apologize about that or whatever. I'm just saying tonight, that drink you can get. You ain't just got to get it at church. You can get it out anywhere. Amen. And find a place. And God will fill your cup. And God will touch your soul. And you might not feel like you're doing much. You might not feel like you're a blessing. But you are. Everybody, Brother James, I said it here a while back. About Brother Darrell and them. And Brother Darrell just is quiet and gentle and all. I like that, Brother James. But I like that they're faithful. I appreciate that. That means a lot. God looks at that. Amen. And he sees that folks are trying and doing right. And I believe he's going to bless us. Amen. Let's find us a place. Come around and pray, and then we'll give us.
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3: What I'm going to ask you, we're going to finish it up. I had four simple points straight from the scripture on how to love God. Very simple. God's Word, it's not complicated. It's a very simple process, four simple things. You love God with all your heart, with all your soul, with all your mind, and with all your strength. It's what God requires. That is loving God. That's what it is. Each one of those I broke down in a couple areas. I shared it before. You will see an overlap. In some of these, you might say, well, Brother Emory, that would have probably been better under loving God with all your heart versus under loving God with all your mind. But it's almost hard and impossible to separate it. Because if you do that, you separate you. Because you are, it is your heart, it is your mind, it is who you are, your faculties, your strengths. And so some of them may overlap. And to be honest, I think some of them can be applied in more than one way. I believe they can be shared in these areas. Let's just read the scripture, please, in Mark chapter 12, verse 28. Have enough. All right, good. Everybody need a copy? Two more. Mark chapter 12 and verse 28. Why don't somebody read that for me all the way down to verse 30. 28 through 30. The first commandment he gives is very simple, to love God. That's it. The second one is like it, to love your neighbors. Love God, love your fellow man. I've really honed in on this study and the very first one of these commandments, these two great commandments that the Lord hangs it, is this, love God. Eventually, Lord willing, I wish to get to the second one on loving your neighbor and do the same study with it as it is. But you first begin right here. This is the first one. You can't get to the second until you got the first one. Until you realize that your whole love has got to be to God. You can't love God equal on the same plane as anything else. God takes first in everything. In your marriage, in your church, in your relationships one to another, in your work, in your home, in your job, no matter where you are, Jesus Christ must take first. He has preeminence of all things. And the way that you do that, the way you demonstrate it, again, I'm not going to go through them all, but one is with all your heart. The second one is with all your soul. And the third is with all your mind. Now, what I'm going to ask you to do here this afternoon is really help me out on this fourth one, because you're going to have to give me all your strength. Because you're going to go to sleep on me. The rain on the roof and the food in your belly and going hard this morning, you're going to get tired on me. So I'm going to have to ask you to do this very thing and love God this afternoon with all your strength, because you're going to need it. Hallelujah. All right. I broke it down. To be honest with you, I'm not going to keep you long this afternoon. I'm not going to be labored. If you have some questions or comments or you want to interject anything at any time, feel free, but I'm going to kind of roll through it. I don't want to belabor it. I also don't want to just skim through it as well, but I wish to look at that. And I do want to read you a quote I thought was wonderful in my study of studying about love. An ancient author in the late French's King's Library, under the word love, he had this definition. A pleasing surrender of friendship to a friend. A pleasing surrender of friendship to a friend. An identity or sameness of soul. I thought that was really good. Because how can two walk together unless they agree? If you are not willing to surrender your friendship, surrender all to God, there will be no friendship. And the Bible says that He will stick with you closer than a brother. He'll be there when no one else wills, but that means you've got to surrender all that you are to Him. If you're not willing to do that, there's a lot of people, Brother John, that I'll tell you, I wouldn't want to surrender my friendship because they would trample it in the dirt. I think friendship is something to be honored and cherished, and I don't take it lightly. That's why when something a little bit goes cross in a friendship, you don't throw one another out with the bathwater. You work through it. You got to do it. But there's a love will surrender your friendship. That means that you're open for trample. It's that simple. You know, one of the things that I have learned in eldership and am learning, that when a man is allowed to have the authority and share in that authority, that means that someone gets to make a decision. And the problem is often is, was the decision acceptable to the others? Now, we're all standing judgment. But if that decision may not be wrong entirely, but goes differently than the way you went, that's where friendship and love comes in. I may have done that differently. They're not wrong in its nature, but you have to see that there's a surrender of it. Now, with God, we surrender everything. He's always right. We're always wrong. And that's what we do to Him. We surrender all of our love to God, and God will always lead us correct because His love is strength. All right. Broke it up in four sections. One who exerts all of his power, all of his body, his soul, to the services of God. I like to look at this first one. To love God with all your strength, it means to yield your talents and your abilities to God. We're going to be looking in 1 Timothy chapter 4, 12 through 16. We'll go there, as well as in Peter 4. I believe that was 1 Peter, I believe that is. Don't hold me that one. Let me get there. 1 Peter chapter 4. Thank you. That's what I was thinking. I couldn't remember which one had and which one didn't. 1 Peter chapter 4 and verse 8 through 11. And then we'll be looking into Scripture in Galatians chapter 6. To give all of your abilities, to yield all your talents to God. If someone gets it, start reading. 1 Timothy chapter 4, 12 through 16.
4: Let no man despise thy youth. But be thou an example of the believers in word and conversation and charity and spirit and faith and purity. Till I come, give attendance to reading, to exhortation, to doctrine. Neglect not the gift that is in thee, which is given thee by prophecy, with the laying on of the hands of the presbytery. Meditate upon these things. Give thyself wholly to them, that thy property may appear to all. Take heed unto thyself and unto the doctrine. Continue in them, for in doing this thou shalt both save thyself and then
3: the hidden. Paul writes to Timothy, and I know this specifically addresses Timothy's call to the ministry, the gifts that God has given unto Timothy to minister the Word, to share with the Word, and to teach and instruct in that Word. That is Timothy's gift. But I'd like to ask you this afternoon, what talents has God given you? What has the Lord given? What abilities do you have? And I encourage you this afternoon, don't neglect them. If God has given you something and a talent that you can help and reach out, loving God with all your strength means you take those abilities and you don't neglect them. It's one thing to say that I love God and you are actually someone who is a good conversationalist and then never use it. Never take the opportunity to go to somebody and to give them good counsel or to go to someone to their home and to have, or maybe you're a good cook, to provide a meal to somebody. Maybe you're really good at cleaning. You ain't a good conversationalist. Or to be able to go to someone and say, hey, I know you've had a sick week and there's been an illness in your family. I'd like to just take a moment and clean your living room. I'd like to vacuum and dust and go in and do something. And one, you know the hard part about that is letting them. How many would be willing to go and clean someone's house, ladies or men, either one? Who would be willing to do that? Now, how many, honestly, how many of you want them to come to your house to do it? All right, guys. It's amazing. You know, it's for true Christians, I don't know why, it's often easier to give than it is to receive. I don't like that. I feel uncomfortable. But there are people. Now, I know this is going to sound really bad, but I'm telling you, there are some people who are gifted at receiving. They really are. I mean, it's because there. You ever had somebody that you gave to and you walked away wishing you'd gave them more? I have. You walk away thinking, man, I've helped this guy. I wish I did more. And you walk away, you take him as the Lord lays a gift on your heart and you give it to this person. You walk away thinking, wow, I wish I'd have done more. Then there's some people you walk away and you give it to them and you're saying, man, I wish I wouldn't have gave him nothing. Wish I could take it back. There are some people that are very gifted at receiving. Do you know that's part of the Christian walk? Now, we're often, and I know this is a little contrary to the oftentimes going out and giving because we've got a lot of instruction and teaching. But for someone to give, someone's got to be able to receive. That means, and it's more humbling for someone to walk in and clean your commode than it is for you to go clean theirs. That is for a true Christian. I'll just put it that way. That's tough. For someone to walk into your home and help you, you're like, man, I wish they didn't have to do that. But on the same token, we're all ready to go do that. We need to be people that are very comfortable that our talents are usable. It's one thing for us to have talents among each other and not be able to share them with each other. I mean, I know, Brother John, I know they do. I hate to put you on the spot, Brother John, but they hate to have us, and they're so thankful, those men that can work, Brother Woods, and to go in and labor, they hate that. Because that's what true Christians are. They ain't no different than the rest of us. The rest of us hate for someone to have to come do that, but in the same token, you're so glad they do. You need the help. It's just we're all there. And at some point, we've got to set back, and loving God with all your strength means you've got to receive as well as give. Now, on the same token, we've got to be willing to... And that's why it's easy for this congregation to go the other way, because I don't have to tell this church so much about going out and do it. We're ready to do it. We're willing to give the necessity of the saints. We're willing to go out and labor. In the same token, you've got to be willing to let us come in. Mm-hmm. And I know that goes across the board. Mm-hmm. I really do this afternoon. And so what we have to do is when God gives us an ability, God gives us an instruction, we've got to yield ourselves to that. So that in the same, let me put it this way. If you're a good cleaner, you might have to be a little forceful. How many of you would like to see the days that come back again where people just come in and sit down and have a cup of coffee? You don't worry about nothing. You come in, hey, I just baked a loaf of bread. I'd like to have some homemade jam and a piece of hot bread and a cup of coffee. Sure, we would like to get back to those days. But that means you've got to let them come in your home. Well, that means you might come in and find my laundry all over. You might come in and my house is in disarray, or there's homeschool books all over. My yard hasn't been mowed, or this hasn't happened, or that hasn't happened. You hear what I'm saying?
5: Yeah, amen.
3: We got to be willing to take our talents and our times, and the only way we can get back there is if we just plain out surrender our rights, forget about that, let's get together and have a good time. I don't know how else to say it. I think that's kind of plain myself. That's just where we are. We've got to get back to that. I grew up in that kind of an atmosphere where people would come in, you'd be sitting, I thought it was wonderful. I went to visit Sister Alma not long ago, and I went in and she's doing her laundry. And she's pulling out her laundry and sitting right there where I'm drinking a cup of coffee, she's doing her laundry. Well, praise God, this is the way it should be. But it's come to a place where now when they come, it's hurry up and hide under the bed and get this done and do that so we can get there. We don't need to do that, church. We need to be a people that can receive as much as we can give. Does that make sense? All right. 1 Peter chapter 4, verse 8 through 11. Somebody grab it and go.
6: And above all things, have fervent charity among yourselves, for charity shall cover up a multitude of sins. Use hospitality one to another without grudging, as every man hath received a gift, even so minister the same one to another, as good stewards of the manifold grace of God. If any man speak, let him speak as the oracles of God. If any man minister, let him do it as the ability which God giveth, that God in all things might be glorified through Jesus Christ. To him be praise and dominion forever and ever. Amen.
3: I thought this was a perfect passage of Scripture because it deals with hospitable love and ability, all within the same context. We have to have fervent love. Above all things, that's what he says, above all things, having fervent charity among yourselves. For love or charity covers the multitude of sins. Then he tells us, what do we do? How do we handle that love? What do we do with that love? We do it hospitably. Not grudging one another. Not to receive. Not out of ill will. Not out of ill gain. But because we want to be hospitable. We want to be social. We want to do the right thing. We want to reach out. Now, what do you do with that? You've got to take the verse 11 says, let him do it as the ability that God is giving. The abilities, your talents, what God has laid upon you, use that love, use those talents with hospitality and give it, not grudgingly. We've got to be able to become a people that can take our talents and use them. I tell you, I know this may not, to be honest, it may not hit our church, and then some of you it may. Because this church is good at reaching out. I'm telling you. I really feel that. I believe that we have strived, and it hasn't come without preaching. It hasn't come without teaching or instruction or years of encouragement of saying, hey, this brother's got this problem, do it. This brother's got this, do it. We need to be able to do that. In the same way, I'm going to go back to it again. I'm going to say it one more time. I don't know why I kind of got this direction this afternoon. But you got to let us. There's got to be a time where you can let your brothers come in. They got to give. You know what it is? The Bible says that you're going to be a blessing if you're going to give. I don't know why I'm going back here. I just really feel the need to do it, to share it. If you want to get a blessing and God will pour out the windows of heaven, God does that through men. It's the way He does it. It's like the little woman with the bread. You remember that little story? How the woman was crying at her window, Lord, send me a loaf of bread, send me a loaf of bread. And the little ornery boy of the neighborhood was outside and heard her. He goes and buys her a loaf of bread and brings it, puts it at her doorstep. The little woman says, oh, thank you, Lord, that you brought me a loaf of bread. And the little boy jumps out and says, Lord didn't bring you that bread, I did. He said, well, the Lord provided it, even if the devil had to deliver it. See? That's the way it works. What happens is you've got to be willing to accept that money. You can't receive a blessing if you hold it back. I can't receive my... It's blessing to give. God, if I give and pour out and help, God will bless me for doing that. Right. My effort. But that means somebody's got to receive that blessing. Somebody's got to receive that help. We've got to take our talents and use it one for another. Galatians chapter 6 reads like this. Verse 12. Bear ye one another's burdens, so fulfill the law of Christ.
4: Yeah.
3: There it is. If we're not willing to share and to bear, then you don't love God with all your strength. Now, I know this seems such far a comparison. We say, I love God with all my strength. What does that mean? It means you've got to take all of your energy, all your abilities, all your talents. The word strength is the word power. It's all your energy, everything that makes up your strength, your abilities, your whatever. Here you go. I'm repeating here. Forgive me. And use it for the glory of God. I'd like to read this. He who loves God with all his strength exerts all of his powers, his body, his soul, in the service of God. Who for the glory of his Maker spares neither labor nor cost. Who sacrifices his time, his body, his health, his ease for the honor of God and his divine Master. Who employs his service, all of his goods, all of his talents, all of his power, all of his credit, all of his authority, all of his influence for the glory of God. Wow.
4: Hallelujah.
3: To love God with all your strength. Let's look at this second one. Hallelujah. In comment, question.
4: Thank you, Jesus.
3: B says, to love God with all your strength, you yield your body in the service of the Lord. Not only your talents, your abilities, but also your physical body. Romans chapter 6, please, in verse 11. Let's actually start over here with you, Brother Steve Mitchell. One verse at a time, verse 11, Andrew, verse 12. Right back through the congregation to verse 23, please. Romans chapter 6, beginning at verse 11 and ending up at verse 23.
5: Likewise, let you also be dead with yourselves, be dead with the same love of God, which you despise.
6: Let not sin therefore reign in your mortal body, that ye should obey in the lust thereof.
5: Either you do your members as instruments of unrighteousness unto sin, to view yourselves unto God as those that are alive from the dead, and your members as instruments of righteousness unto God.
7: For sin shall not have dominion over you, for
3: we
7: are not under the law, but under grace.
3: Yes.
8: What then shall we sin, because we are not under law, but under grace? God's good.
9: Know ye not that to whom ye yield yourselves service to obey, the servants ye are to whom ye obey, for their sin unto death, the work of obedience unto righteousness.
7: But God is glad that you were the servant of the sinner, but you have obeyed from the heart and adopted the truth of the Lord.
10: Being then made free from sin, you became the servants of righteousness.
11: I put this in human terms because you are weak in your natural self, just as you used to offer the parts of your body in slavery to impurity and to ever-increasing wickedness, so now offer them in slavery to righteous, leading to holiness.
12: For when you were the servant of sin, you were free from righteousness. But who have you been in those things whereof ye are now ashamed? For the end of those
13: now being made free from sin, become servants of God. You have been fruit unto holiness, being rid of us from death.
14: For the wages of sin is death, but the gift of God is eternal life in Christ Jesus.
3: I think it's pretty explanatory. What you once used your body for in sin, you've got to take that same energy and use it for the glory of God. Pretty simple. Your body has got to be used in the kingdom of God. Somebody give me an example how you've done that this week. How have you taken? Where he says, know you not that you're the servants of sin to obey, and his servants are to whom you obey, either what sin unto death or obedience unto righteousness. But thank be to God, you were the servants of sin. You have obeyed from the heart, and that form of doctrine was delivered unto you. You were made free from sin. Verse 13 says, neither yield your members as instruments of unrighteousness unto sin, but yield yourselves unto God as those that are alive from the dead, and your members as instruments of righteousness unto God. What's the instruments he's talking about here?
5: Body, your hands, feet, your eyes, your mouth.
3: Your physical body. It's your instruments. It's your body. It's who you are. It's your physical body. How? Somebody give me an example how you've done that this week. How have you delivered yourself, your body, unto the Lord?
5: Well, I used to serve myself in sin, and now I try to serve others. I do for others. I go for others. And whatever the Lord would have us to do, that's, instead of doing what we want to do, we do what the Lord wants.
3: Anybody else? Somebody else give me an illustration. Let me give you my illustration. Maybe it will help you. I built cabinets this week. I took my hands and I cut out plywood. I assembled them. I put them together and I worked hard in my shop. Another thing I've done this week, I got down on my hands and knees and I prayed. Somebody else, somebody give me an illustration. How have you yielded yourself this week to God?
15: I cooked a cake and carried it to the sky room.
3: There you go. Somebody else. I'm not trying to get you to pat yourself on the back. I really ain't. I mean, I don't. I hope you don't. I'm not trying to do that, or I'm not doing it just to pat you on the back. We're commanded to yield our bodies as instruments to God. We do that, and sometimes it has become so routine for us we don't even think about that as that. But to love God with all your strength means you yield your body to God. This body is taking the energies. Did it take energy to bake that cake? Sure did. I'm telling you what, it was hot in my shop this week. I sweated like crazy going out there cutting that plywood and pulling it all out and dragging it around. I worked hard for my family this week and for the glory of God to bring honor so that I could provide for others. Not only did I do that, when I come this week, I took the money that I received from those jobs and I gave it to other people. I wanted to put it into missions to help somebody else. I yielded myself, my body, as an instrument to God. Who else did something this week? What else did you do?
11: I made a cake for the teachers at the Marist
3: Harbor School. How'd you yield yourself this week?
11: I prayed out of my Bible.
3: I'm not asking for a trick question. What'd you do this week, Bill Woods?
16: We don't have time. No, I got out of bed.
3: That's good.
16: Everything you do, it's not just those special things we do.
3: Exactly.
16: If you wash dishes, you do it for God.
3: Thank you.
16: If you mow your grass, you do it for God.
3: Yes.
16: All of life is a service to Him. And if you give your body to Him, you give everything. Because your mind is in your body. Your soul's in your body. Your body is all of you. And it's right. It's your strength. But when you give it, that is giving everything.
3: Yes.
16: Because everything you are, you do it in your body. And your whole life becomes, you ought to get up every morning, okay, God, what do you want me to do? And you know, you got a schedule, you're going to work, those are things you know you're going to do. And just like you said, you work. We sometimes don't consider that, we quote, secular work, I don't like that term, but for our understanding, we think that that's not important. No, that's just as important
3: that's right.
16: as anything else. If Heidi got up and helped Mom, she helped clean the kitchen, whatever she did, she did her schooling. If it's righteousness, we ought to be sinning.
3: That's right.
16: So whatever you did ought to be a righteous act unto the Lord God.
3: Yes. That's my point. I want you to tell me, it didn't have to be, sometimes we have to look for this special thing when we come to church, we get on our church mindset. We get it. We put on our church thinking cap. When we go home, we put on our resting cap. When we go to work, we put on our secular hat. We don't need to do that. You need to put on your Christian cap and praise the Lord everywhere you go. And what we do is, everything we do is under the glory of God. We yield our bodies. That was my point. Exactly what Brother Wood shared was my point. Hoping you to think, this is what I did today. Getting at anything, whether we live, we move, and breathe. I mean, all you had to said was, I breathed today. I took a drink of water today. I mean, I walked to the church today. I done this. Anything that you've done was yielding your strength to God. But you need to see that. If you take a step out of bed of a morning, you said, man, thank you, Lord, for the strength that I can love you with. When you walk into the kitchen and you open the door and you stand there and you're not sure what you want, you shut it and you walk away. Lord, thank you for the strength to open the refrigerator door. That's what you need to do. We love God with all of our strength. Every activity, everything that we do, we don't need just to have a mindset that says, well, if I do some special event or special thing, that's loving God with all my strength. Not the case. That's just part of your duty. That's just part of the requirement. You love God with all your strength in everything that we do. You once yielded your members to unrighteousness, now you yield them to righteousness. Am I making any sense?
16: Amen.
3: All right. You got your thinking caps on there. All right. Any other comments? Something else you want to say? Yeah, all right. That's good. We need to be available. We need to yield. taking ourselves and just sometimes being there is encouragement. That's what I'm going to do next week with Brother Woods. I'm going to be there to encourage that man because they're going to be talking all around me. And I'm going to be there to listen, to feel, to go forward. Why, Brother John? I've thought about that. I'll use this, my personal illustration. When I get down there, I'm telling you, when I get to the Dominican Republic, I'm going to be as lost as anyone ever was lost. I cannot understand nothing of the language. I get into a service, and they get up and they preach and they preach. But there's one thing I know. When the presence of God comes in the room, I can feel it. I can feel the presence of God. And what I have to do is look for an area. I'm telling you, Brother John, when you're in that setting, it's easy to just sit back and kind of funnel your way into a corner and stand there and observe and look and be an ongoing observer and not a participant in the services and in life. We do that at work. We do that on our jobs. We do it at Walmart. It's easy to back up and just sit back and be a very quiet observer. But we need to be a people who are willing to get in there. And I'm praying, God, show me something. I led a young girl in Mexico and in Rio Bravo to the Lord. I had no idea. I had no idea what she said. I couldn't lead her in no sinner's prayer, Brother John, because I couldn't speak the language. I could not speak the language. But I looked at her. Here's a young girl standing there wearing jeans, jewelry, all, the whole nine yards, sinner from the get-go. The whole full expression. But there was one thing I saw. The power of God convict her and the tears are flowing. And her eyes looking out saying, I need help. Now, I had two options. I could sit back and say, I'm not going to do nothing. I can't help her. Who am I? What can I do? I can pray all day long. She ain't going to understand. What good am I going to do? She ain't going to know me when I pray. Or I can go pray and let the results be to God. And that's what we did. And when we began to pray, she cried and just began to weep to the Lord. And I'm praying in English and she's praying in Spanish as hard as we both can go. And the power of God falls. She stands up later and tells how she gave it. She really appreciated me praying with her. And the power of God fell. Well, she had no clue, fly the moon, what I said to her. But she knew what the presence of the Lord was. If we're not willing to yield ourselves in situations, you can sit back and you can wrestle it in your mind and say, I'm not going to be effective. This is not my area of expertise. I'm not going to be effective here. Or you can say, I'm going to do what Paul said to the Romans in Romans chapter 6 and yield my body as an instrument of righteousness to God and let the results be to God. Because that's what it means to love God with all your strength. You give yourself to God. Amen. Any other comments? That's good. Let's go to the next one. To love God with all your strength means you must with energy and forcefulness become a doer of the Word. James chapter 1, please. We quit back here with some of the young O'Connor girls. I believe I heard their voices when they were reading. And we'll pick right back up there. We're going all the way down to verse 25. James chapter 1, verse 17 through 25. And we'll just float right around to the church. Who read last? All right, so whoever needs to read, just keep right on rolling. Doing a good job. I think they're still looking for it. It's all right. I think you got the wrong one. If is that the wrong one?
17: She's on 25. She's back to 17.
3: Okay, go back to verse 17. There you go. Variableness. You're all right. You're doing good. Keep going. Very good.
18: Therefore, my beloved brethren, let every man be put to hear, so to speak, left the man and walked to come to righteousness of God.
3: God was. Yeah.
18: Wherefore lay apart all filthiness and superfluity of naughtiness, and receive with meekness the engrafted word, which is able to save your souls.
4: But be doers of the word, and not hearers only, deceiving your own selves.
11: For if any man

0: Because it takes energy to love God. It takes power. It takes effort. It takes work. If you're not willing to work hard for God, then you don't love God with all your strength. I see so many Christians who love being Sunday Christians. They love going to church. They love going in. As a matter of fact, I think they're not. We can't even call them Sunday Christians anymore. We call them Sunday school Christians because they like going. I mean, there's a church next to my house. They go at 6, and by 6:35, 6:40, they're leaving. I mean, I'm thinking, I would not waste the gas to get there. I mean, it's just that simple. I would not waste the gas to get there. And it's just sad because they're hearers of the Word and not doers. Because we need the instruction, and we need to be people that when you hear it, you've got to put it into effect. How many of you are seeking for the baptism of the Holy Ghost? To be a hearer and a doer of the Word means you've got to keep seeking. That means that's how you love God with all your strength, is by seeing the need, seeing what you need to do, and going after it. Hearing it, hearing the instruction. If you don't enact on what you've heard, all you are is a man that looks in the mirror and turns away, and 5 seconds later you forgot who he was. It's one thing for the preacher to get up and preach it, and 5 minutes later forget about what it all is and be all excited. Yeah, praise God, we're coming out of the rut and we're going to Canaan, and next week you don't even hear what the man said. That's not a doer of the Word. That's not giving all your strength to God and coming forward and saying, I'm going to put an effort to what I'm hearing. Man. If you don't do that, I'm telling you. I'm telling you straightforward, you're not loving God with all your strength. It's that simple. Because the man that truly loves God with all of his energy, with all of his efforts, with all of his power, with all of his body, is going to hear that word, hear that instruction, and they're going to act on it. They're going to respond to it. They're going to give themselves to it until they reach that goal. You know the good part? After you get that one, you're going to get another one. And you're going to have to get that one. And when that's done, you're going to find something else. And you're going to keep on going. That's the way it is. Line upon line. Precept upon precept. We are always growing in God. We're always hearers and we always must be doers. Sad part is, Brother John, we get tired. We get wore out. We get ourselves in a routine. That's what we've been fighting here lately. What is it? Lethargy? I've been trying to learn some of these better words. It's when you get a little lazy in what you're doing. You know, you get yourself to where you become lackadaisical. You're setting back. You're becoming idle in what's happening in life. I'm telling you, that's not loving God with all your strength. You've got to make the effort. You've got to go forward. And I'm telling you, I'm not condemning. Please don't feel condemned. I'm just telling you this because it's what we have to do. We get to a place where, brother, you just don't know. This has happened and that's happened. I may not. And I may not experience it what you're at now. But God can help you. God can give you the strength. God never requires something of us that He does not give us the strength and the ability to do it. Plain and simple. And God has helped me. How many of you received strength here today to become a doer of the Word? Just one more this afternoon. Yes, sir.
1: Hold on, let you come up. Hear something. You follow through on the same chapter of James. It says, therefore, to him that knoweth to do good, willeth it not.
0: It is sin. That's right.
1: If you were to, if any of y'all sit around and preach something and tell us something that God says we're to do, we say, amen, praise God, and we go out and we don't do that. That's a slap in God's face. We're telling God, we know that you told us to do this, and we're just not going to do it.
0: Yes.
1: We refuse to do it. We're not going to do it.
0: Yes.
1: The Bible says it's sin to hear something and then refuse to do it. To know that you should do it and then not do it, it's a sin.
0: If you come to a place that you have heard it, you understand it, and you ultimately reject it, you openly refuse to do what God has called you to do, and you understand the concept, there's one thing to hear it and not understand it, where you need a little bit more information, or you need a little more instruction, or you're not quite sure. That's one thing. But when you come to a place that you know exactly what that man's talking about, you know it's right, the Holy Ghost has confirmed it to your spirit, and you don't do it, you're walking on a super, super dangerous ground and sinning against God. That's exactly right. That's exactly right. Any other comment? You know, there's a lot more to loving God than people think. It's just that simple. It takes more than just saying, oh, I love God. I'm so weary of that. These past months and even looking and going through these studies, and this is a very, very basic study, a very surface study. But I hear

0: So many people say, oh, I love God. You talk to them on the street, everybody loves God. The drunk loves God. The alcoholic loves God. The fornicator, the sodomite loves God. Everybody loves God. No, you don't. If you love God, you would obey His laws. You would do what's right. You love Him with all your soul, mind, and strength. This is the key.
1: I heard a long time ago that love isn't feeling, love is an act of your will.
0: Yes, it is.
1: Love your wife. Maybe times you don't feel that love with your wife. But it's an act of your will. It's something you will to do. It's not a feeling we go by. And loving God's the same way. There comes times in your life you may not feel like loving God. Mm-hmm. It's an act of your will. You will to do what God wants you to do.
0: That's right.
1: Shows your love for God.
0: There, and going along with that, just a practical application of what Brother Steve just said in loving God with all your strength. You come to this church and you don't feel like singing. I'm telling you, there was a pile of you this morning that did not feel like worshiping. If you would raise, if I ask you to raise your hand, I know you, and you was honest with me. I can see it in your faces. I can feel the Spirit. I'm not telling you. I don't even know why. Maybe it was simply because you was tired. Maybe you hadn't rest. Maybe you've been sick. Maybe someone died. I don't know why it was there. I'm just telling you, you wasn't ready to worship. But loving God with all your strength means you do it anyway. And that's tough. That's where it's hard. That's where it gets down. Or maybe you got in a big argument with the wife before you come. I don't know what happened. And you get in those situations, or the husband, how are the kids, or whatever it might be. You come to church, it's hard to worship in that atmosphere. What do? You begin to love God with all your strength. You begin to yield your instruments to God. You begin to take your talents and abilities. And if you can't sing very good, you sing loud anyway. Because you love God. And you give everything you are to the glory of God.
2: Really, even if your hands are cold and start rubbing together, it gets a little heat on there after a while.
0: That's right.
2: It's the same way with working God. You're a little cold and indifferent, but you're just part of you to tell those.
0: Yes.
2: You'll honor that because you're honoring Him, you're honoring Him with you.
0: Exactly right, Brother Al. You draw close to God, and there He is. It's amazing. The closer you draw to God, guess what? He's automatically closer because He's right there. He's ever present. He's ready. And all you, Brother Wood said it right in a little different way this afternoon. Just call on the name of Jesus. Just begin to praise Him, thank Him for His wonderful grace. Just won't you start rubbing your spiritual hands together, and you'll start feeling warm and fuzzy all over. I promise you. Hallelujah. That's right. Any other comment? That's good. Appreciate it.
3: I like this comment here with energy and forcefulness. Even the word aggression. We've got a world out there that is aggressive in sin. We need to be aggressive in righteousness.
0: Yes.
3: And they're aggressive to do and speak and live in their mess. We need to be aggressive to do the right thing.
0: That's right.
3: And sometimes the easy thing to do in church is just to sit there. Yes, you are tired. Your mind is distracted. But that's where the love kicks in. Okay, it's duty time. Get the mind where it needs to be. Get the hand up and praise God, because God's worthy of your praise. And whatever it is, you have to take. But if you'll take the first step, God will meet you. If you'll reach out there. And with, you know, the kingdom suffers violence. The violent take it by force. There's an element of violence and aggression in Christianity that's lacking today.
0: That's right.
3: We need it.
0: Got to go after
3: it. Got to take, so to speak, the old saying, the bull by the horn. You know, just latch a hold and say, hey, I'm going to do this. That's not hypocrisy. That's reality.
0: Yeah.
3: So I don't feel like praising God. Well, the Bible doesn't say praise Him on the basis of your feelings. Praise Him because He's worthy.
2: That's right.
3: Praise Him because He's honorable.
0: Yes.
3: Praise Him because He's holy.
0: Amen.
3: No matter how I feel.
0: Yes.
3: That's what's right.
0: We would never receive anything from God if we treated our employers the way we treat God. We'd never receive any paycheck ever.
3: Yes.
0: Because we would go to work and we'd say, well, I'm tired now. I'm just going to sit here a while.
3: Yes.
0: Well, I've had a long Sunday. I had a long weekend. Saturday was rough for me. And Sunday, the preacher preached long. So I think I'm just going to go to work. And I'm just going to sit down here and enjoy all these people coming and going. That's what I think I'm going to do. Is relax. You wouldn't receive a paycheck.
3: Yes.
0: But we want to do that to God. We want to come in and say, well, it's been a long week and I'm tired and I had to put up with all this. So I'm just going to come here and just relax a while and feel good and hear these Pete good singers sing and just enjoy it and have a good meal. I'm going to feel good. I'm telling you, you don't get anywhere. You're not loving God with all your strength. I'm telling you, there ain't a person in here that hasn't done that. there ain't a person in here that hasn't been there. I'm not condemning you. I'm not even, you know the old saying about glass houses? I'm not casting a stone because I live in the biggest glass house on the hill. But I'm telling you, we've all got to do this principle. Take a hold of the altar by the horns and say, I don't care how I feel, I'm pushing through it. That's how you get out of the rut. That's how you get strengthened. That's how you prove to even yourself. It's how you muster up the strength to say, I'm not going to sit here until I die. I'm just not going to sit here until everything falls apart and everything goes wrong. I'm going to do something about it. I mean, we can set a house while it's burning down and say, well, I think it's going to get fixed. I think it's going to get fixed. And then finally, when the walls are calling down, the roof's falling on your head, well, I think I'll do something. It may be too late. If you see the situation, you need to do something about it. You've got to exert the energy. You've got to go after it. And why? Because we love God.
3: Yes.
0: That's why. Because God requires us to love Him with all of our strength. And that means when we don't always feel like it, we still love Him. Good comments. Anybody else? And you've got to go after it. It is forcefulness. You've got to reach out. You've got to go after it. We are too passive in our Christian walk. We just sit back. We think, well, God will come on His time. We don't want to force God. We say, well, this will happen. We don't want to force the Holy Ghost. We say, I don't want to do this. I don't want to push forward because I want it to really be the Holy Ghost. I don't want this to be me. I don't ever want to go out and just start speaking in tongues or letting my tongue go or do these things because I want it to be real. I want it to be the Holy Ghost. You know, you have to work with it. The Holy Ghost will fill you. I'm telling you that. He will, and you'll know the difference. But you've got to yield it. You can't clam up and just go, well, I'm waiting on God. I'm waiting on God. You've got to give. I know that's hard. Those that experienced that, you know exactly what I'm talking about. Those that haven't, there's probably maybe an area there you're still worrying through. But I'm telling you, just yield to God. Here I am, Lord. Everything I am is yours. All right. That's tough. Any other comment before we finish this last one? D, to love God with all your strength means that you must labor in the Lord. 1 Corinthians chapter 15, verse 58. I believe that is to you, Miss Hannah Woods. Aren't you glad? That's a little hillbilly slang there. Aren't you glad? I'm so glad that the labors I perform do not go unrewarded. God never asks you to give your energy that He won't provide the result. He will give the reward. Our labors, our trials, our struggles, the energy that you put forth for the kingdom of God, I promise you that God will reward you for it. I'm not sitting here saying, well, just do this, this, this, this. God says, if you do it, I'll meet you there. I'll bless you for doing it. That's what Brother Al said. If you're cold, rub your hands together. I promise you, God will meet you. You start shouting, you start raising the hand. I mean, I saw Sister Mazelle back there this morning worshiping God, and I know she's tired. She's getting older. Oh, she's getting older. And forgive me, I'm sorry. She is getting older. And life, it's the way the body does. Your body begins to break down as you get older. But I'm telling you, I watched her this morning. I stood and seen my sister begin, and I saw with Brother Knox begin to worship God. She began to rub her hands together. And I seen the power of God and the joy flood her face. And it gave me courage to watch my sister and the Lord be blessed by God.
3: Amen.
0: Why? Because she was willing to rub her hands together.
3: Amen.
0: Even though her body may not have felt like it, she did it anyway.
3: Right.
0: Why? Because she loves God. That's right. Hebrews chapter 6. Verse 10 through 12. I'm going to finish it up here this afternoon. If we give our labor to God, He will bless us. We use the illustration about our daily test. This labor he's talking about, I hope you don't have your church cap on here. It's not all just labors in the church. And I hope you don't have just your secular hat on and saying, well, it's just going to work or going to impressions or going to Sir Guy's custom cabinets and woodworking or going to the Washington Utilities. It is laboring everywhere, every avenue, everything. We need to see that our labors are not in vain, whether it's here. It's as much important for Brother Gordon to sort those bolts and impressions as it is when he's power washing this building. They're equal plane. We look at them oftentimes and say, well, one's higher than another because this is a spiritual activity and this is a secular. We don't need to do that. We must not do that because you will separate it. You will not see that every avenue of life is loving God with all of your strength. Your labors are not in vain. I hope this has helped. I know there's a lot and it's been such a long time since we went through them. So love God with all your heart. Love God with all your heart by keeping His commandments. By acknowledging His existence, by repenting and fleeing of wicked deeds, by changing your speech. To love God with all of your soul, with your things. To love God with your soul means to put God first above you, your family, and your friends. To love Him with your soul, deny Himself, to bear the reproach of Christianity and to follow Him. To love God with all your soul means to give your life in service to God and to others. To love God with all your soul means be willing to suffer for Christ. It means that you will be subject to authority, that you will not draw back from God, that you will obey the truth and love the brethren. To love God with all your mind. To love God with all your mind means that you have been enlightened to God and to His calling, that you have a desire to know Him more, to know more about Christ. With all your mind means to stop doing wicked deeds and to think differently about those wicked deeds. Do you know, that one right there resonates home with my family. I had a lot of family who left wicked deeds, but they talked about them like the good old days. We should never do that. To love God with all your mind means you allow your mind to become morally alert. Alert to God or godly in conduct of manner of living. Love God with all your mind means you wish to refute arguments, theories, reasonings, and every proud and lofty thing that sets itself up against the knowledge of God. To love with God with all your strength means you yield your talents and abilities to God. You yield your body in the service of the Lord. You give your energy and you become forceful and a doer of the Word. Love God with all your strength means that you are willing to labor for God. I hope this helped. I hope it just gave you a little bit of thought. Some areas. Let's take off our thinking, our church caps and religious caps and secular caps, and let's just put on Christianity and put on Christ and walk in Him. Any comment or question? I think we've had a good day. The Spirit of the Lord's been here this day. Hallelujah. Let's stand, please. That would be great, Brother Woods. Amen.
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6: Amen. Oh, He's a deliverer. He's a deliverer. He's the rescuer. He's the Savior. Hallelujah. Oh, hallelujah. Let's praise Him. Hallelujah. Thank you, Lord. Thank you, Jesus. Thank you, Lord. Thank you, Master. Thank you, Master. Oh, hallelujah, hallelujah, hallelujah, hallelujah. Oh, blessed be your name, blessed be your name, blessed be your name. Praise the Lord, amen. We will be having service Sunday morning, Sunday night on our regular schedule. And if you're in town, be in the house of the Lord, and God will meet with us here. Amen. Somewhere right at the first, second week of January, we'll begin our new series on Wednesday night, and it's kind of going to fit the theme of the whole year around here. We're going to be talking about the tabernacle, but the theme is meeting with God, meeting with God. Amen. Praise the Lord. Tonight, though, if you'd turn to two locations, second chapter of Matthew and then the second chapter of Luke, and we'll look one more time into the Christmas story. And I appreciate this service. Appreciate not only your being here, but you're being here with worshipful hearts. In fact, that's what I want to talk with you about tonight, a little bit about worship. Amen. Could we stand? I'm not going to read a whole lot of verses first of all, in Matthew chapter 2, we're going to read verses 10 and 11. Speaking of the wise men, when they saw the star, they rejoiced with exceeding great joy. And when they were coming to the house, they saw the young child with Mary his mother. And what did they do? They fell down and worshiped him. And when they had opened their treasures, they presented unto him gifts of gold, frankincense, and myrrh. And then in Luke chapter 2, one verse here, verse 20, speaking of the shepherds, and the shepherds returned glorifying and praising God for all the things that they had heard and seen as it was told unto them. The wise men fell down and worshiped and gave their gifts. The shepherds glorified and praised God for all the things that they had heard and seen. I'm going to preach tonight about the wonder in worship. The wonder in worship. I believe we will receive so much from God if in wonder we will worship Him, not expecting anything from Him, but in giving Him of our very selves. Again, I want to say that there's so much that we can experience of God if we will worship Him in wonder, not expecting from Him, but instead having the attitude of giving to Him. The wise men gave. That was their worship. Heavenly Father, as we celebrate the birth of the Savior, shut up our minds by the Holy Spirit to your truth. One more time, Lord, bring us to the throne with a sense of your presence. Help us to worship you in spirit and in truth. For the Father seeketh such to worship him. In Jesus' name we pray. Amen. God bless you. You can be seated. In the past week in Elon, North Carolina, a thief stole baby Jesus from the manger off the church lawn. We experienced that once in Neosho. They set up the nativity scene on this little island in Big Spring Park. The spring runs on all sides of it. And someone stole baby Jesus. And we knew who it was. But this past week, it was in North Carolina, they stole the baby Jesus out of the manger. How many knows that a nativity just isn't a nativity without Jesus in it? If you take baby Jesus out, you got Mary and Joseph and the wise men and the shepherds all there surrounding simply a feeding trough. And what glory, what excitement, what thrill is there in a feeding trough, a manger? It's Jesus that makes it important. And I begin to think is that whoever this was, this thief stole the baby Christ, the representation of the baby Jesus from the nativity. I wonder for how many has the wonder of Christmas been stolen out of their hearts? Just the wonder of it all. God become flesh. God become a babe. The Savior has come. For how many has the wonder of Christmas been stolen from their hearts? And therefore, something is missing in their worship. Something is missing when they come to church. How many knows that worship isn't worship without wonder? If there's no wonder in it, The worship is gone. And it's not just the wonder that's been stolen from people's heart. For others, it's the joy. It's the peace. It's their very relationship with God that has been stolen and taken from their hearts. I want to ask you tonight, you and I together, has the wonder been stolen from your heart? Has the wonder been stolen from your worship? I think we got a good picture of worship from the text I read. First of all, we have the response of the wise men there in Matthew 2. I just want to look at it again. It said that when they came in, these wise men, they come into the house. And by the way, most of the time we have the wise men at the stable there by the manger. That's not accurate. Most of us know that. The wise men got there at a much later time, and Mary and Joseph had already rented a house, and Jesus was already even up to the age of 2 years old when the wise men came. But when they were coming to the house and they saw the young child with Mary his mother, they immediately fell down and they worshiped him and they opened their treasures. I mean, look what the response to the wise men was when they saw the Christ. It was worship. And then back in chapter 2, what was the response of the shepherds? It says, when they had seen the Christ, they left that place glorifying and praising God and worshiping Him. And not only the wise men and the shepherds, but the angels. In Luke chapter 2 and verse 13, it said, and suddenly there was with the angel a multitude of the heavenly host praising God and saying, glory to God in the highest, and on earth peace, goodwill to men. And so the wise men, the shepherds, the angels, every one of their response at the birth of Christ was to react. It was to respond with worship. How many believes that ought to be our response? It ought to be our reaction. This wondrous, mind-boggling, soul-thrilling event of Christ's birth ought to result in a worship that comes from the heart like a fountain. Can you say amen? I believe wonder leads to worship, and I believe worship leads to wonder. In fact, if you don't have any wonder, if you'll really begin to worship Him, it won't be long till you begin to wonder. If you're wondering what wonder is the feelings aroused by something unique, something surprising, something amazing, something you did not expect. It's the feelings that come rushing to the forefront of your mind and heart of something that has just surprised you. And with those feelings, there is an arousing that compels one to want to know more about the thing he wondered about. Hallelujah. Have you lost your... I want to wonder about God again, don't you? I begin to think when I gave this definition of wonder of an illustration, and I know this is really silly, but years ago, I can't really peg my age, but it was somewhere right in the late 60s or early 70s. We went out visiting kinfolk on the West Coast, and we had some in Needles, California. Who's been to Needles, California? It's hot. It was 117 degrees there that day. That's not what I want to talk about. But anyway, my great uncle there, we stopped to see great uncle and great aunt. We hadn't sat in the living room very long when he said, hey, everybody come here. I want to show you something in the kitchen. And we went to the kitchen, Brother Dale, and he went to the refrigerator and got a hot dog. He said, I want to show you all something. He put that thing on a plate and put it in its little box and shut the door and turned a dial and pushed a button for about 30 seconds. And he wanted us to time it. He said, it's the 30 seconds. He said, now I want to show you something. He took that hot dog out of that little box. He said, I want you to feel that. Ow, that's hot. How many knows what we did? Wow. He said, you can cook a potato in that thing. Now I know I'm dating myself. But how many stood in front of your microwave lately and said, wow. Has anyone done that recently? You've lost your wonder. And you're looking at me silly because you grew up with the microwave. But how remembers that when you first saw your first microwave at work? Thank you. You've aided yourself with me, so. It was a wondrous thing. And you, and oh, that's a silly illustration, but not only does it illustrate what wonder is, but it illustrates what happens when we become overly familiar with something. We lose our wonder. Well, it may not work this way with microwaves, but in serving God, if you realize you've lost your wonder, you can pray, oh God, by your Holy Spirit, move upon my soul and my heart until the wonder comes back into my worship and my serving you. Hallelujah. Amen. The wise men, the shepherds are worshiping because they're wondering. Think about all the fuss about a baby who didn't even recognize a fuss was being made about him. I mean, look at all the fuss the wise men and the shepherds made. I mean, look at it. Nothing spectacular was going on. It's just a baby. I mean, what spectacular is going on? And besides that, that baby doesn't do anything for the wise men, doesn't do anything for the shepherds. He's just lying there or crying or whatever. I mean, it's just a baby. Nothing spectacular is going on. But the wise men and the shepherds knew better. It was more than just a baby. And though nothing appears to be going on, they fall down and they respond with the wonder of worship. Hallelujah. People may ooh and awe over a baby, but they don't fall down and worship it unless it's the Christ, unless it's God in the flesh. Oh, hallelujah. Do you have a wonder tonight, this Christmas season, that God became man and dwelt amongst us? Hallelujah. Amen. Amen. Their worship, what it was, ours can be. And I want to bring it all together and say the evidence of the wonder in their worship was in these things. And I believe these things will help us regain our wonder in worship. First of all, their worship was venturesome worship. They ventured to worship. What does that mean, venture? But look at the shepherds. They had to leave the comfort and light of their campfires. They had to leave their flocks, their responsibility. They had to leave their evening ritual and routine. They had to venture beyond the circumference of the heat and the light of their campfire. The wise men had to venture away from their country, away from their home, and venture on a trek, on a journey of many miles. Venture means to proceed despite the risk. Venture means to be put forward, to put forward something in spite of possible rejection and refutations. Even the shepherds were from the lowest class, the lowest strata of the society. Amen. No doubt it was in their minds. Will we even be allowed to look on that baby? Will they even let us in the door? But they ventured from their realm of comfort. They ventured to see the Christ child. Oh, their worship was a worship of venture. Amen. The wise men came from another country, another culture, another language. Will they be received? Will they be allowed an audience with the born king? They had to venture beyond. Oh, that's why their worship had won. I'm telling you, there comes a time we have to venture out again in order to worship. Venture beyond our little realm of comfort. Venture beyond what we're familiar with, accustomed to. Amen. Venture beyond and with a new praise, with a new joy in our. Just get out and venture out and say, I'm going to worship Him. Amen. Their worship had wonder in it. It was voiced worship. And the shepherds returned glorifying, praising God for all the things that they had heard and seen. Amen. That's something that had to be voiced. They're glorifying. They're praising God. Amen. It's exclamatory. Exclamatory. Amen. Some sound almost always follows wonder. When someone's seeing something, experiencing something, they're wondering out, there's always some kind of exclamation. Ooh, ah, oh, wow. Whatever it is, it's a verbal, it's a voiced exclamation. And when the shepherds had seen the Christ, it was glory to God. I believe they picked up the words of the angels. Glory to God in the highest. I mean, they're praising God. Jehovah be praised. Hosanna to the King. I mean, it's something that was voice rejoicing. Even the Bible says the wise men, when they saw the star, they came rejoicing with exceeding great joy. Rejoice isn't just the joy of the heart. It's expressed joy. It's voice joy. The angels shouted. Their voices were heard. Glory to God in the high. And as those shepherds left that manger, as they walked those beaten paths of the road to their village, as they walked through the fields back to their flocks, any that were listening could hear them glorifying and praising God. Oh, do you want wonder in your worship? Voice your praise. Say hallelujah, glory to God. Precious Jesus, we love you. It was a voiced worship. And then there was wonder in their worship because it was volunteered worship. Volunteered worship. None asked the shepherds to come. Nobody invited the wise men there. None commanded them to come. No one said, you've got to come. Even for the shepherds, for the wise men, they came of their own free will. They volunteered to come. They volunteered the gifts. They voluntarily knelt down, amen, before the Christ child. I know sometimes a leader of the service, a pastor, will say, let's all praise the Lord. I had someone say one time, I don't think the preacher ought to have to tell anyone to praise the Lord, and the pastor's out of order if he tells people to praise the Lord. It ought to be on their own. Well, yes and no. No, because he meant read the Psalms. That's nothing more than the psalmist saying, come on, let's praise the Lord. Oh, magnify the Lord with me, and let us exalt his name together. And so it is the role of the one that's leading in worship to say, he's not commanding you to worship. You're not just worshiping like a robot. No, he's just saying, this is a time in the service where worship is appropriate. We're to say praise the Lord will fit right in. And he's just saying, he's not commanding you to worship. He's just saying, we're not going to do anything else for a moment, and we're going to take this portion of the evening to worship God. Oh, but yes, there is some truth to that. Amen. Worship should not have to be coerced or coached or coaxed. Amen. Worship ought to be the volunteer response of the heart, the free will offering to God. Hallelujah for all that he's done. Amen. No one ought to have to say, lift your hands, shout hallelujah. It ought to just come rolling out. And that's when the wonders in the worship, when it's a volunteer thing of the heart, as the wise men and the shepherds. Hallelujah. I know the star invited the wise men, and the angels announced the birth to the shepherds. But the angels did not command the shepherds. They simply made the announcement. It was up to the wise men and the shepherds to take the initiative, to follow the sign, even to answer the invitation. And oh, they did come, and they came on their own. And when they got there, the wise men gave freely of what they had. Oh, hallelujah. People just volunteer of their own free will worship. And then there was wonder in their worship because it was vibrant worship. Hallelujah. I believe their worship was animated. It was vigorous in all that they were saying, in all they were doing. I believe it was a vibrant, animated thing. I mean, when those wise men rejoiced with exceeding great joy. I can't see what I'm on that camel if they had them. One of them said, what's wrong?
7: Nothing. I'm just rejoicing.
6: I mean, it was an animated thing. We used to remember the choir sing that song, I Get Excited About My Jesus. We'd joke, you know, driving a car, some people sing like this. I'm excited about my Jesus. No, I believe worship with wonder is vibrant worship. It's animated. Hallelujah. I don't believe just making noise would be making noise. But I believe if you really feel it, you ought to let it out. It ought to be a vibrant thing. How many still believes in dancing before the Lord? Clap your hands, all you people. Shout unto the Lord with the voice of triumph. Make a joyful noise unto the Lord. I mean, it was animated. It was vigorous. And when they saw the star, they rejoiced with exceeding great joy. And again, the shepherds returned glorifying and praising God. I don't mean this derogatorily, but I heard on the radio again another sign, an example of hypocrisy in some churches. It's a church that doesn't believe that during worship or preaching, during singing, that the congregation should do anything. They shouldn't raise their hand. They shouldn't shout hallelujah or glory to God. You just sit there because that quiet is reverence. And I'm not saying there's never a time for quiet. We know that. But anyway, it's one of those churches you just don't amen the preacher. You don't say hallelujah. You just sit there and quiet. And yet again, this I've noted this in the past, but the preacher told a humorous story and over from his microphone, you could hear that congregation just laughing and laughing. And I thought to myself again, it's all right to laugh and show emotion and be animated over a joke, but then that preacher preaches a tremendous truth and you're supposed to sit there silent. I don't believe that. And I don't mean that derogatory, but I believe it's a hypocrisy in what they believe. Amen. I believe if something gets on the inside, gets to moving, gets to working, I believe it ought to be animated. Glory to God. I said glory to God. And America has hypocrisy in that area. They'll come to church and never move even to shoo a fly off their nose. But they'll go to a ball game and stomp and holler and throw popcorn. And amen. I know none of you here do that, but you know someone that does. Hallelujah. I believe our worship of God ought to be animated. There's more at stake than a ball in this game. Hallelujah. Praise the name of the Lord. Amen. There, last of all, there was wonder in their worship. I know that because it was veering worship. Amen. And Matthew says that the wise men, being warned of God in a dream that they should not return to Herod, they departed into their own country another way. I know it's talking about logistics. I know it's talking about geography, the other way that they went. They took a different route back to their own country, not to run into King Herod again. But I believe the reason the Bible noted this and took pains to note it, even though this is speaking physically of the reality of the geography of the route that they took, I believe it's a prime example of what had happened in their attitude, in their heart, in their very soul. I believe they went back different wise men than they came. Hallelujah. I believe they went back from having seen the Lord another way. And could I tell you, when you really meet the Lord, when you really allow Him into your heart and life, you're going to return to your home, you'll return to your job, you'll return to your family another way. You'll be different. How many believes that if anyone is in Christ, he is a new creation? All things are passed away, and behold, all things are become. Oh, hallelujah. No wonder they were worshiping. Amen. He had changed them, put them on a different route, a different path. Hallelujah. Hallelujah. Well, praise the Lord. We have reason to rejoice. Amen. Amen. Richard Foster said, if worship does not change us, it has not been worship. We might have whistled, clapped our hands, danced a jig, shouted hallelujah. But if worship does not change us, it has not been worship. Amen. Another preacher said, if we haven't learned to be worshipers, it doesn't matter how well we do anything else. Oh, hallelujah. On this brink of another year, amen, may we purpose in our hearts to have a wonder in our worship and to worship as we have never worshipped before, because He alone is worthy. He alone is worthy. Oh, come, let us adore Him. Christ the Lord. Hallelujah. Amen. Would you come, music? Now here, you remember the story I began with in Elon, North Carolina. The thief stole the baby Jesus. Remember that? He brought it back yesterday, along with other articles he had stolen, some tools and stuff. Jesus in Elon, North Carolina is back in his manger. Would it be wonderful if Jesus got back into some folks' hearts? Hallelujah. Wouldn't you love to have the wonder put right back in your heart? I'm telling you, if you're here without Christ tonight, Christ can be put in your heart. If you're here without joy, joy can be restored to your soul. Hallelujah. I'm going to invite us here in a moment, all of us, every one of us, to come one more time. You probably have something else, and I'm sorry, you can move that. Can we just sing it again? Oh, come, let us adore Him. Amen. Amen. I want to invite us all to come, and one more time this Christmas season, not only to come and kneel, but oh, say, oh, God, put the wonder back in my worship. I want it right here, just the thrill of my heart. I'm telling you, God's big enough to surprise us all over again. You see, I've heard the story 1,000 times. God's able to surprise you all over again. How many like to be surprised by the Lord all over again? Wonder. Amen. Would you stand? Let's sing it through once before we come.

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Let's come and worship. 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And let's lead, praise, and glorify God as the shepherds did. Hallelujah. Come and kneel as the wise men.

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2: Appreciate the Spirit of the Lord. Appreciate the day God has given to us, don't you? Amen. Been a wonderful day. Amen. We've been blessed, enriched, amen, thrilled in the presence of the Lord, amen. It's been a wonderful, wonderful day, and I trust the Lord will meet us here in the next few moments and speak to us. Philippians 1 and 27, if you have it, say amen. If you brought your Bible, say amen.
3: Amen.
2: Good, good. Even if you're reading your Bible through this year, like we on the same schedule that we are, you know you're into the book of Exodus and well into the book of Matthew, and read a lot of the Psalms and a lot of the Proverbs, and you've been enriched this year, and you've been blessed by reading the Bible through. Let me encourage you, it's not too late to start. I encourage you to do that, admonish you to do that. You're going to be blessed for it. When you build a foundation of standing on the word of the Lord, you'll be able to stand whatever comes your way, opinions and trials, doubt, anything. Amen. You can stand on the word of the Lord. In Philippians 1 and 27 tonight, the word of the Lord says, "Only let your conversation be as it becometh the gospel of Christ, that whether I come and see you or else be absent, I may hear of your affairs, that ye stand fast in one spirit, with one mind, striving together for the faith of the gospel, and in nothing terrified by your adversaries, which is to them an evident token of perdition, but to you of salvation, and that of God. For unto you it is given in the behalf of Christ, not only to believe on him, but also to suffer for his sake, having the same conflict which ye saw in me, and now here to be in me." Just let me highlight a few things tonight, and if the Lord will help me, I want to tie them together. Verse number 27 says, and addresses our conversation, our conduct, how we should live our lives. He says that we should be standing in one spirit, one mind, one spirit and one mind. Verse number 28 says that we should in nothing be terrified. And also verse number 28 says, there's coming a day when our salvation will be complete. Amen. I want you to take a couple of seconds just to look around this building tonight, those that are standing close by you and maybe some that are standing in the back on the far side. I want you to get a good look at who's in the sanctuary tonight. Because these are the people that are helping you fight your battles and win your battles. I want to preach to you tonight about we're in this together. We're in this together. So now take another look. Because that's who's on your team. Do you like your team? Do you feel like they're strong enough to help you win the battle?
4: Yes,
2: all right, now you've been looking around. Now what about looking in you? Now are you helping the team out? We're in this together. If you believe we're more than conquerors in Christ Jesus, say amen. Amen. May the Lord bless you as you're seated tonight. We're in this together. It'd be wonderful, no matter, even if we had to do it alone, It'd be wonderful to be saved regardless if we had to go it alone and we had to serve God from our homes and go to heaven that way. It'd still be wonderful. But isn't it so much better having a church family? Isn't it so much better being able to come together and assemble ourselves together and to feel comfort from brothers and sisters, not only in times of affliction, but in times of revival? Every Sunday, looking forward to being together, to worshiping the Lord and magnifying the Lord, we are on the same team. We're fighting one enemy. We are fighting the devil. We're not fighting each other. We're not fighting another church. We're not fighting another denomination. We're fighting the devil. Now, it's the devil's business to always get us trying to fight and fuss at something besides him, but really tonight, we're in this thing together to destroy the devil and defeat the works of darkness. You believe that? Say amen. But a lot of times when we come to church, we're there to see what the church can do for us. We're there to see how the church can lift us up. We're there to see how the church can bless us and how the church can make our life better. But in all reality tonight, you are an integral part of a community. You're part of this community. You're part of this church. And so you're an important part of this church because you help make up the team. You help make up the team that's going to win the battle. You're relevant. You're important tonight. If not, you'd not be here. You'd not be part of this team. But God selected you to be part of our team because we need you. Now, I don't know if you're the little pinky. I don't know if you're the left hand. Maybe you're the right knee. I don't know what part of the body of Christ in this assembly you are, but you are a relic. Now, you may think you're the head. Maybe you're supposed to tell us all what to do. Maybe that's your gift. You're God's gift to our church. And maybe that's it. But nonetheless, you are a very important part of what's going on. And so Paul addresses the fact that there is a community of Christians, that we are to be together in one spirit, that we're to be in one mind and in one spirit. Notice what he says, that we're striving together, that we're working together, that we have blended together, that we have set on an agenda, that we have come together on a common goal and a common purpose. And this is what it is. It is for the furtherance of the gospel of Jesus Christ. That it's not self-exaltation, that it's not self-fulfillment or self-gratification, but it is for the furtherance of the gospel of Jesus Christ. That we're to be in one spirit and in one mind. Amen. I think it's relevant to say again, when Acts was experienced, the explosion and the church was born, they were in one mind and in one accord. And how many believe if we stay in one mind and one accord, that the Holy Ghost will continue to move in our assembly? He will move in our hearts. He will move within our homes. He will move within our lives. But he cannot move if there's friction and division and when there is a lack of understanding of our common goals. And so Paul addresses the fact that we're a community of believers, that we are to be in one spirit and in one mind. Let that mind be in you, which was first in Christ Jesus. I would to God tonight that we make sure that we're in one mind and that we're in one spirit. He addresses our conversation as well, our conduct. Not just what we say, but conversation in the original language has the idea of our entire being. It is our conduct. It's every aspect of our life. So he takes a closer look at the community and says, here's the conduct of those people in the community. He says that they are only living and acting in such a way that becomes the gospel of Jesus Christ. In other words, they're saved. I'm glad to be saved tonight, aren't you? Amen. They're sanctified. How many sanctified people? Amen. How many believe in sanctification? That's a bygone word in the church world. But if we're becoming the gospel of Jesus Christ, I believe we're still a sanctified people, that we're set apart from this world, that we are sanctified according to the word and the will of God. So we're sanctified, but then also I believe we ought to be spirit filled. Hallelujah. Thank God for the power of the Holy Ghost that resides in our heart. And so he says, here's the community and here's how we should be living. So we're probably in agreement with all about that. But he changes gears into the next verse, and then he starts talking about adversaries. Anybody had any battles lately? That's the wonderful thing about having a church family. You don't have to fight the battles alone. You can if you want to. Some people choose to. Some people choose that when they get in the midst of a battle and they get discouraged, what's the first thing they do? They quit coming to church. They lay out of church. When at all times, if at any time you're ever going to come to church, when you're in the midst of a battle, when you're in the midst of affliction and you feel discouragement starting to build up in your life, that is when you certainly should find your way to the house of the Lord, because God has ordained it that we are a community of believers, and that in nothing we're going to be terrified. In nothing, not in anything. Nothing should terrify the child of God. No adversary should cause alarm in our life. No adversary should cause us to get to the point to where we say, I don't know if I can make it or not. I don't know if I'm going to be able to get through this or not. Or fear become part of our life. Amen. What did Paul tell Timothy? God has not given us a spirit of fear, but of power, but of power. How many feel that tonight? But of power. Amen. I believe that tonight, not about us, but in the power of the Holy Ghost. Amen. Greater is he that is in us than he that is in the world. Here's one thing we've got to come to the understanding. We're going to have adversaries in this world. We're going to have some conflicts in this world. There's going to be some tests and there's going to be some trials. That doesn't mean we're out of the will of God. It may very well mean that we are in the will of God. And it doesn't mean we should lose the joy of the Lord, but rather we should fight in the joy of the Lord. And I'd like to preach tonight about the fact that we are in this together. And this idea in the original language says that we are striving together. Later on in this same verse, he said that we are striving together. Now, a lot of times people are striving, but they're striving against each other. But notice what he said. I'm going to use you again. I love picking on you, man. He said, we're striving together. In the original language, it has the idea of being side by side. That we are striving together. It's the devil's business to try to get us to fight and to fuss against each other. A lot of people are always distracted and they're striving.

devoted. Amen. They were in unity of the Holy Ghost. That's what Paul told the Ephesians. Endeavoring to keep the unity of the Spirit. Not a spirit of unity, but unity of the Spirit. That when God says step right, we step forward. When God says take a step, we step. When God says stand still, we

we take two more steps. And when I'm in the midst of a battle and an affliction, and I seek to get alarmed because of all of the adversaries that I'm up against, I can look around at my brothers, and I can look around at the army of God, and I don't have to be discouraged because I'm not in this thing alone. He said, strive together for the gospel of Jesus Christ. Amen. Would it do anybody any good tonight? Amen. Just to look up and down the combat line and to see you're not alone, but there's some brothers and sisters.

said we're working, we're laboring. The devil is a liar. If he could have already stopped us, he would have. If he could have put out the lights, he would have. If he could have locked the doors and put us out of business, he would have. But here we are tonight, assembled together. I said we're in this thing together. You're not alone, brother. You're not alone, sister. I said there's a host of believers, and we're fighting, and we're laboring, and we're not going to quit, and we're not going to surrender, and we're not going to lay down, and we're not going to get tired, and we're not going to backslide until the battle is over. We're in this thing together, striving side by side. Is that how we are? Is that how you feel tonight? You feel somebody? Hey, man, take my place right there for a second. Come on, let's talk about Nehemiah a little bit. Nehemiah said we got to fight together, but it wasn't really side by side. Over in Nehemiah's day, what was it? You work for a while, and I'm going to get you back. And then when you get tired, I'm going to give you a rest, and I'm going to crawl up on the wall, and I'm going to bring out my trowel, and I'm going to work for a while. They wasn't working back side by side, but Nehemiah was working back to back. I got your back. I've got you covered. Amen. The enemy's not going to sneak up on you. I've got you covered. I'm working and I'm laboring.

part of a church, because you can't always see how the devil's coming up in the back, but you might have a brother or sister that comes right up and says, hey, I'm praying for you. Hey, you were on my mind this week. Hey, I went to prayer for you. I had a burden for you. I

isn't that kind of a comrade you want? Amen. Oh, tonight, how many believe that's part of the church of Jesus Christ? Hallelujah. He's got us covered. Hallelujah. Zach, you want to take my place real quick? And you just kind of back to back. There's a prophet in the Old Testament, Brother Otis, that said, make a chain. Here's how you defeat the enemy. Make a chain. So come on up here. Let's do it. Sometimes you're fighting back to back. Sometimes you fight side by side. Then the prophet said, we got to link arms. Now they look strong right there, just side by side. Don't link arms, just side by side. Mess my illustration up. You're just striving together. But I'm telling you,

They're strong. But when we start leaking up, oh, when we start getting together, when we start really leaking up, all by himself, one can slay how many? One can slay how many? One can slay how many? One can slay how many? But when we link up and when we get together, how many can two slay? Oh, you don't know your Bible. Somebody said 2,000. Somebody said 5,000. Your Bible says 10,000. Now that math don't work. Now if I can do 1,000 by myself and he can do 1,000 by himself, it don't make much sense to be able to do 10,000 among us, except, but what is the scientific term? Synergy? Maybe we'll call it anointing in the spirit world. When you get together with somebody with a common goal, when you get to praying with somebody that's believing God like you're believing, instead of standing alone,

Jesus. Amen. Let's get together on this thing. Let's look the devil in the eye and say, you're a liar. You're defeated. We're going to work back to back. We're going to work side to side. We're going to leak up in the anointing of the Holy Ghost and say, greater is he that is in us than he that is in the world. How many willing? I want to come late and leave early. Well, you're not going to hook up with anybody then. I don't want anybody to bother me, and I won't bother anybody else. That's all right. That's your attitude. Go on over there. That's it. Slay your 1,000. But when you hear somebody else is slaying 10,000, when you hear somebody else, God is blessing more than you, don't sit down and pout. Don't say nobody loves you. Don't say the church doesn't care about you.

walk together unless they be in agreement. And sometimes you got to walk hand in hand. Amen. It's a family. Amen. Oh, tonight, what would God do if every husband and wife got together and started walking in agreement and say, I walked in agreement over our marriage. I'm walking in agreement over our finances. I'm walking in agreement over our children. I'm walking in agreement that God send revival to our home. I'm walking in agreement for my parents and my lost loved ones. Hallelujah. The devil is trying to divide homes. But hear us tonight as we walk together hand in hand and side to side and back to back. I said we're in this thing together. And good news, the church is not going down. The church is not going out of business.

0: despair, no more heartache, no more pain, no more sorrow, no more backsliding, no more hurt, no more injury. I said we're leaving this world once and for all. We're in this. So I'd like for you to stand right now and take, thank you, brothers, take another look around this building. You're sizing up your team. You're sizing up your army. Do you like what you see? Now, if we held up a mirror, how many are you willing to fight side by side? How many are you willing to strive for the gospel of Jesus Christ? How many are you willing to go back to back and say, I've got you covered? Somebody tries to talk about one of your church members. Woo! If you let them talk about them, you're not fighting back to back. You're not fighting back to back. I got you covered. Hand in hand. How many couples tonight can say we're going to go hand in hand? We're going to go hand in hand. We're going to make a chain for Jesus Christ. We're going to link arms. And there's been some battles that I cannot win. There's been struggles that I can't seem to overcome because you've been trying to do it all alone. But one more time, I'm going to tell you, we're in this thing together. We are in this thing together. And when it's over, here's what's going to happen. He said, but unto you salvation. In nothing terrified, but in you, it's a token of your salvation. These were already saved people. What's he talking about? He's talking about that grand coronation. He's talking about that final day of salvation. I'm saved right now, but I'm still in this world. But there's coming a day when my salvation will be complete. There's coming a day when the clouds will roll back and I'm going to leave this world and my salvation will finally be complete. Until then, I'm going to fight. Until then, I'm going to labor. Until then, I'm going to war. So tonight, we're in this thing together. So I'm going to, Brother Martin, that old chorus, or song, Hemp Hills, wasn't it? I'm in this church, this glorious church. I did not join. I was born. I had a new birth. So I'm going to give you about 5 minutes. I want you to go all over this building tonight. And I want you to tell everybody and anybody that you can, if you can look them in the eye and mean it. Now notice I disqualified that. Look them in the eye and mean it. And say, we're in this thing together. And if God puts it on your heart, tell them you're going to pray for them. If God puts it on your heart, tell them, God is telling me to pray for you. But I want you to tell as many people that you can, and you mean it, we're in this thing together. Amen. Would you do it? Let's sing it. I'm in this church, this glorious church.
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2: 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Randy Webb. 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
3: You're going to help me? How many still would like to see the power of God? Huh? How about it? Amen. Praise God. How would you like to see the power of the gospel once again? The power of conviction? Amen. The power of healing? Would you like to see it again? Do you believe in it? Praise God. Huh? All right. Turn to the book of Genesis tonight. Amen. I enjoyed everything that's been done in the service. It's just been real good. And we need a push right here. Amen. We've got folks that are sick. And we got people that's hurting, and people in the hospital, people in the funeral home, and we need help from God. Well, don't we? I said we need help from God. Praise the Lord. There's a few things I want to mention tonight about getting the victory. I tried to preach some faith to us Sunday night, and I want to try to preach some more to you in the book of Genesis chapter 22. Now, if you're going to get anything from the Lord, if you're going to believe God for deliverance of any kind, if you're going to believe God for anything good, anything worth having, it's going to take a fight. Your faith is going to be tried. The devil's going to throw every stumbling block in your mind that he possibly can. He's going to try to steal any seed of faith that has been planted in your heart. And we've got to be willing to fight it out. We've got to have the tenacity, the word is, of a bulldog that once he gets a hold of something, he won't let go till he sees that thing. You know, a lot of times we pray for the sick, we pray for those in trouble, and we hope they get better. Y'all going to help me preach? We hope they get better. Hope is good, but hope is not the thing that makes them get better. It's going to take faith to get them better. We're going to have to believe that they're going to get better. Not just hope they're going to get better. Pray for them, be a nice Christian, and put oil on them, and pray for them like Christians ought to pray, but and hope they get better. Well, a lot of them ain't getting better when we hope they get better. We're going to have to believe they're going to get better by faith. Bible said that all things are possible to them that what? Hope. To them that believe. There's a difference. There's a difference. Well, all right, devil, I'm here to fight. Amen. I know you're here too somewhere. Amen. Praise God. Let's get with it here. Y'all help me. Yeah. Genesis chapter 22. And it came to pass after these things that God did tempt Abraham. He said unto him, Abraham, and he said, Behold, here I am. He said, Take now thy son, thine only son Isaac, whom thou lovest, and get thee into the land of Moriah, and offer him there for a burnt offering upon one of the mountains which I will tell thee of. A tall order, wasn't it? And Abraham rose up early in the morning, saddled his ass, took two of his young men with him, and Isaac his son, clave the wood for the burnt offering, and rose up and went unto the place of which God had told him. Then on the third day, Abraham lifted up his eyes and saw the place afar off. Abraham said unto his young men, Abide ye here with the ass, and I and the lad will go yonder and worship, and come again to you. Now, was that faith speaking there? Huh? Amen. And Abraham took the wood of the burnt offering, laid it upon Isaac his son. He took fire in his hand and a knife. And brother, he meant to do what God said do. You believe he did? Amen. He meant to do it. No half-hearted stuff here. No dose of do better. Amen. No turn over a new leaf here. Amen. Abraham meant to obey God if it cost the life of his only son or the promised son. Amen. And so Abraham, Isaac spake unto Abraham, his father, and said, My father. He said, "Here am I, my son." And he said, "Behold the fire and the wood. But where is the lamb for a burnt offering?" Amen. Where is the lamb? And Abraham said, "My son, God will provide Himself a lamb for a burnt offering." So, hey, was that faith or not? Praise God. So they went up. Amen. Already Abraham has spoken, said, "We're going up and we're going to come back." Now, I don't know. Maybe I'm reading too much in that statement. But he said, "I and the lad shall go up and we shall return." Do you think that he was planning on not killing his son? I'm going to tell you what I think. He believed if God had commanded him to kill his son, that God was also going to raise his son from the dead. And that he was going to come back down that mountain, amen, with his son with him. Come on now. Y'all sitting awful quiet in here. Amen. But Abraham believed God. He was a man of faith, a father of the faithful. Amen. And he believed God. But you know, faith does not sit at home and wait. Amen. And hope that things turn out all right. But God asked Abraham to take his son up there. Amen. And it's easy to believe God, I guess. Well, no, it's not. But it's easier to believe God when you're believing for life to come. It's harder to believe God when there's death involved. Come on now. Praise God. He had faith in God and was believing in God. Amen. And he knew that when he had confidence in the Lord, that he might, through his obedience, have to kill his son that was promised. Amen. And so Abraham went up with the knife and the wood and the fire. Amen. And he said, "Father, where, amen, is the offering?" And he said, "God will provide." Amen. And so I want us to look at this. Oh, hallelujah. And they came to the place which God had told him of. And Abraham went on. He built an altar there. How would you be feeling right now? Praise God. I don't know about you, but I'd have been under such pressure. Amen. From the first time God spoke to me. Amen. Brother Jerry and said, "Go take your son and offer him on an altar." Amen. And the next morning he got up with anticipation. Amen. But he went toward the place God had told him. Then he come to another crisis and he had to leave the men and the ass behind and go into the mountain. Amen. And then as he went up the mountain, his son asked him the question, "Amen, where's the sacrifice?" And more pressure and another crisis. Amen. And he had to believe God again. And then when they got on top of the mountain, he built the altar. Amen. And laid the wood upon the altar and bound Isaac. Brother, I'll tell you, there it was pressure on this man. He was believing God, amen, to provide a lamb, but he was following through in obedience to God. Brother, I'd love to be able to preach to us tonight, amen, of what faith really is. Amen. And so there came, amen, they came to the place. Abraham built an altar, laid the wood in order. Some of us wouldn't have went that far. We'd have believed God to the foot of the hill, and then we'd have found some other way. Amen. We'd have went somewhere and got another sacrifice. Most of us in our day and time, amen, we'd have never left the house. But we looked around and said, "There's other men that have their sons and don't have to sacrifice them. Then I'm not going to sacrifice mine." But Abraham did not doubt God. Amen. Not a greater act of faith in all the Bible. Oh, stay here. God help me. God, just a couple of little things and I'll be done. And they came to the place. And he bound Isaac, his son, and laid him on the altar upon the wood. And Abraham stretched forth his hand and took the knife to slay his son. Amen. Great God of heaven. He pulled the knife, ready to slay his son. Amen. Well, that's cutting it close, ain't it? Huh? That's cutting it close, isn't it? Oh, come on now. He had the knife. He's believing God to provide a sacrifice. And as the son glinted off of his knife, amen, his son was as good as dead. Amen. An angel of the Lord spoke unto him and said, amen, called unto him out of heaven and said, Abraham, Abraham. And he said, here am I. He said, lay not thine hand upon the lad, neither do thou anything unto him. For now I know that thou fearest God, seeing thou hast not withheld thy son, thine only son, from me. And Abraham lifted up his eyes and looked. Behold, behind him a ram caught in the thicket by his horns. And Abraham went and took the ram and offered him for a burnt offering in the stead of his son. And Abraham called the name of the place Jehovah Jireh. And it is to say to this day, in the mount of the Lord, it shall be seen. Oh, hallelujah. Amen. You may not see God until you get all the way into the mount of the Lord. Amen. Listen, I want to preach a little something to us tonight. There's three things that I want to bring out if we're going to have the victory through faith. And one of them I want us to notice is Abraham's patience. Amen. I want you to notice the patience, amen, that Abraham had, amen, as he followed through on the plan of God, amen. And no doubt this man's heart was rent in him. But brother and sister, here I feel like it's where we as Christian people, amen, are failing, amen, to believe God. Amen. The Bible said, praise God, listen to me. Let me read this in the book of Hebrews chapter 10. The Bible said, cast not away therefore your confidence, which hath great recompense of reward, for ye have need of patience, that after ye have done the will of God, ye might receive the promise. Amen. You hear that? For you have need of patience. After you've done the will of God, you might receive the promise. Amen. What about it? I'm wondering tonight as we pray and seek God, are we giving God time? Amen. Listen to me. I know you say, well, brother, amen, God can do it in a heartbeat. Yes, sir. Amen. He could have provided that ram in a heartbeat too. But you see, there was something about it, Brother Shane. He wanted to see the faith of his man. He wanted to see if his man would be obedient. Amen. I was here praying the other day. Amen. The Monday night. And I felt God look at me when I made this statement. I said, God, amen, if you'll heal my body, I'll preach with everything in me. Amen. And I felt God look at me. And I struck down before him. And I said, God, I'll preach with everything in me, whether you heal me or not. Amen. I want you to know something. Amen. If we believe God, we might have to endure the night. But we must believe the joy comes in the morning. You have need of patience. Amen. What is the will of God concerning you tonight? Amen. The will of God is, amen, that we, amen, believe God in faith. And after we've done the will of God, you say, I'm sick, Brother Andy. Amen. I know we've got many sick. Amen. And I want to tell you now, when you preach faith and preach the power of God, don't you think the devil ain't going to try you? Amen. And we've got to get tougher. We've got to pray more. And we got to realize that our failures are not in God, but they're in our unbelief. Amen. Come on and help me. Amen. But we have need of patience. Amen. Them that wait upon the Lord shall renew their strength. They'll mount up with wings as eagles. They'll run and not be weary. They'll walk and not faint. We must trust, faithfully trust

0: us. We'll be under a lot of pressure. Amen. The devil will see to it. Praise God, it'll be like Moses at the Red Sea. Amen. I'm going to preach on, are we giving God time? Amen. Are we doubting God before he comes in his time? Amen. If we believe God, I know this is a little tight. Amen. And I know that we're everyone tempted to shirk back. Amen. When we preach faith on Sunday night. Amen. And all our singers nearly. Amen. Are out sick tonight. Amen. We're tempted just to back off. And say, devil, I just won't say no more about it. Amen. But I want to tell you something. Amen. The Bible's right. Amen. That's right. Come on now. Amen. The Bible is right. And we must be patient. Amen. And that patience does not mean doubting. It does not mean unbelief. But it means knowing that God in his time. Amen. Like Abraham said. Amen. Me and the lads coming back. Daddy, where's the sacrifice? God will provide. Sister Webb and myself, amen, and I know this makes the faith, the flesh, quake and quiver. I preached one time, I know a guy was just kidding with me, I guess, in a way, and I didn't mean to hurt, say nothing wrong. I preached one time, and the Lord really, really anointed me, and I did better than I could ever do. That's the best times. And I sat down and the anointing began to wire off. And I was sitting there and the guy slipped up to me. And he said, oh, I don't know why. I said, God anointed you. He said, it was just great. He said, all I can figure, brother, is you're getting ready to go through a severe trial or something. And I said, you know, you're the second person that said that to me already. He said, oh, yeah? I said, yeah, the devil just said that before you got up here. Huh? And he looked at me, turned pink and red, and I really didn't mean to hit him out hard with it. Amen. But the devil had already told me that. Amen. I'm just blessing you, getting you ready for trouble. I'm going to tell you something. Amen. The devil, amen, he don't play fair. And we know he's going to kill us if he can. Amen. But I'll tell you, amen, it's been a lot of times Sister Webb and myself have went right down to the wire. Amen. It looked like we was going to be brought to shame. Amen. We was going to be embarrassed. Amen. We were going to be without. We were going to fail. Amen. And there's been times, amen, that I've looked at my dear wife and I said with my mouth, but not my heart, honey, God will provide. Amen. But I really wasn't sure, Brother Kenny. I didn't see no way out of it. And it was down to the last hour. Amen. But brother, just as the sunlight gleamed over that dagger, amen, God spoke out of heaven and said, Abraham, your patience has paid off. Your faith has paid off. He ain't even provided a lamb. Believe God, and after we've done the will of God, we have a need of patience, Sister Patty. Amen. When you're treated bad and things look like they're not going to turn out, don't doubt. Amen. I'm not a charismatic and I'm not a Copeland fan, but if God has said it and you've got a hard belief that it's going to happen, amen, just say, devil, just because the symptoms are still here, that does not mean that God is not going to move. You've got a patience. Patiently believe and trust God and tell him, I'm going to the mountain and I shall return. Moses got to the Red Sea. Hey man, cornered, brother. Pharaoh and his chariots blowing up dust. Here they come. Hey man. And they look, what are we going to do, Moses? Moses looked to God and complained. Listen, friend. Hey, man. It's a matter, Brother Kenny, a lot of times on who's going to blink first. Huh? The devil's pulled his gun. You pulled your gun. And it's who's going to blink first. Amen. Are we going to wait on God and stand on His promises, knowing that the promises of God are yea and amen, knowing that God, amen, never lies, never changes His mind. Come on now. Amen. Never loses His memory. Amen. God has told us He'd never leave us or forsake us. The devil says God ain't here. Stand your ground, brother. Amen. Pull your six-shooter out. Amen. Line up to the devil and say, I'm not blinking. My God will be here and right early. He'll be riding upon the chariots. He'll be coming upon the wind. My God never fails. Preaching against the devil tonight, and I want him to know it, but I want to tell the devil, amen, God, Jehovah Jireh, God will provide. Amen, you have need of patience. Amen, God sent a famine into Israel. And not only was the famine in Ahab's creek, but over on Elijah Creek it dried up too. Huh? Praise God, told Elijah where to go. I said, God told Elijah where to go. He went down by the brook Cherith. Hey man, are you going to listen to what God said? He went down to the brook Cherith, and there the water came. Amen. And he drank by the water of the brook. And the ravens fed him. Amen. And he ate and he drank and he lived and he survived. Oh, but listen. Amen. Did you know that while he was there by the brook Cherith, the brook dried up? Amen. Come on now. Amen. And he stayed there by that old dried up brook. Amen. And he waited on God. And God spoke. And he said, go into Zarephath and there's a widow there that's going to feed you. Amen. Amen. It looked bleak, Brother Danny. Oh, we're so used, amen, to having our way and knowing that payday's coming around the corner and knowing that if all else fails, we've got Blue Cross and Blue Shield. Amen. We don't have to trust God anymore. But, brother, I want to tell you something. It is the child of God's privilege. It is their privilege to trust in a God that healeth thee. Brother, when the brook dries up, amen, when Hillary gets done with this hospital plan, there's going to be a lot of brooks dried up. Amen. That's right. When the greedy, amen, the greedy get tired and get their barrel full, Brother Danny, they won't care if Seaboard runs or not. They just soon shut her down and pull all stops and let it cave in because they don't care about you. Amen. When the brook dries up, amen, and the high wage is not there, amen, the hospital card's not there, brother, we're going to be more than happy, amen, to turn back to the God of Elijah and wait upon God. I'm going to preach a little bit of faith to you tonight because we're going to need a whole heap of lot of it. Amen, that's right. That's right. Amen, we're going to need a whole lot of it if we live a life of victory in this hour. Amen, and so we're going to have some patience. Amen, to wait for God to do what He said He'd do in His time. Hallelujah. Patience, I want to preach to you about something else. Obedience. We're going to see God move and victory come. We must be obedient. Huh? Tommy, it ain't late, is it? Y'all look late. Just look at you. Hey, man, it ain't that late, is it? Amen. How about obedience? You know what Samuel said to Saul when Saul killed all those sacrifices and offered them to the Lord? He said to obey is better than sacrifice. Praise God. Amen. We're going to have to patiently wait, but we're also going to have to do what God said do. We're going to have to be obedient. The power of God will never move and never fall when we are living in rebellion. Amen. The Bible said rebellion is the sin of witchcraft and stubbornness is idolatry. Amen, brother. Help me preach a little bit. We need to see the power of God moving in our services. Amen. And we're the ones that we need to fix up. Amen. Our vessels come in here. We need to come in here obeying God. Amen. When Peter had denied the Lord, and the Lord was getting ready to use Peter in a great way in the preaching ministry. But before he left, and Peter was endued with power, Jesus asked Peter the question, Peter, do you love me? And Peter said, you know I do. Amen. Listen, we're in an age where every preacher preaches love, but there's not many preachers are preaching obedience unto the Word of God. How many times does the preacher have to preach, amen, before you believe you ought to do it? Come on now, amen. There's no way in this world that we're going to have the power of God in our lives, brother. We are going to have to see it, and in order to see the power of God, we're going to have to humble ourselves in submissive obedience to God. Peter, do you love me? Then feed my sheep. You know I love you. Three times he asked him, do you love me? Feed my lambs. Amen. He was wanting to make sure that Peter got the message. Amen. Do what I tell you. Amen. Jesus' mother said, whatsoever he bids you to do, do it. Brother, the name and the leper. Seven times he dipped because God said so. Amen. And here we are living our life to suit ourselves. Amen. Discarding the Bible. Amen. Brother, there is a direct link in the Word of God between sanctification and the healing power of God. God is not going to heal you if you're a rebel. Obedience. I got to hurry. Obey. Abraham, go out. Where are you going, Abraham? I'm going out. Oh God. Church, where's the power? Where's the victory? Where's it at? Amen. Are we going to serve the Lord? Amen. In obedience. When I said, Lord, if you'll do this, I'll do that. He looked at me first. He looked right into my soul. I shrunk down. God, I'm going to obey you. I'm going to do what you say. The man with the withered hand. Amen. He couldn't do nothing. You know what he said to that man? Stretch forth your hand. But my hand's withered. Stretch your hand out here. He was healed by the power of God. Are you willing to obey God? Are you willing to obey God? Jesus said, you say you love me and do not the things which I command you. I'm preaching to you. This is vital. It's got to be. The power of God and the healing will be. It will not be among the charismatic. Amen. It will be among those people that are obeying God. Amen. Divine intervention of God is no accident. God does not just fly through here and drop at random on somebody sitting here. He will visit those who by faith, amen, wait patiently and obey His Word. That's why we preach holy living. That's why you need to do what the Bible said. Because if you don't, God can't bless you. And then in closing tonight, we must approach God with thanksgiving. My grandpa used to say he was like hogs under an acorn tree. Eat acorns all day and never look up in the tree. See where they fell out of. Never look where it's coming from. Oh, church, we come into this place so dead and thankless. God sent the lepers away and one returned to thank Him and He made him whole. Amen. Listen, church, are y'all with me on this? Do you want to see the power of God move? Would you like to see Mike Compton raised off his sick bed tonight? Oh, I know we can get him enough prescriptions that by and by he might tough it out if he's strong enough. But what about these older folks that aren't strong enough to tough it out? Are we going to let them die drugged out of their mind and leave here? Oh, come on, church. What if we get cancer and need to trust God? Will God not move for, amen, Sister Maudie's headache? Yes. Yes, the doctors can do what they can. Amen. And leave her a weak and sleepy and wore out, Brother Jerry, when one touch of Jesus' hand would rise her up with power and strength. Y'all believe this? You got to help me. I'm trying to preach so we will believe it, Sister Hildred. Amen. We've got to believe God. Amen. I know what the Lord has spoke to my heart about it. And I want to preach to you. The world is wanting to see this Jesus that was a miracle worker, a blind man healer, a sea walker. He want to see, amen, this power of God that keeps us happy and fruitful and prosperous, even as our soul is prosperous. Oh, yes. Yes, yes, yes. Oh, yes. After we've been patient, we've obeyed, we must thank God for it. How many times has God touched us and we just went on our way? We haven't thanked God. If we're going to see this power, God, we must come with an attitude of gratitude. Are you listening to me preach? Amen. We must be thankful. We must have a praise on our heart. Are you listening to me? We must have a praise on our lips for what the power of God has done for us. The hand of God has been in our presence. When you recognize God's presence, and if God touches you and delivers you or heals you, amen, I'm going to preach to you, amen, you ought to lift your hands and thank God and give Him glory and praise Him continually. Stand, please, with me. Lift your hands and ask God to have His way in this altar service tonight. We need to pray. I want you to pray about some things here tonight. Amen. Is anybody with me on this preaching? Is God dealing with anybody else here besides me? Amen. I know God's been dealing with Brother Mike, and that's why he's going through what he's going through with. The devil is not going to lose any ground without a fight. Amen. Amen. I got some prayer calls here somewhere. We're going to pray for these poor sick folks that are home. Amen. We're going to ask God to heal them. Anybody want to pray with me about this? Amen. As soon as I find my prayer calls here. Amen. I know I got some here somewhere. Amen. Praise you, Jesus. Now, Brother Randy, it don't matter. Don't it? Are you content to be defeated? Are you content to just allow this oil and the routine we go through just as a form and a symbol of what used to be? Huh? Are we going to just thrive on the good old days? Or do we need a touch from God now? Now. Not only in the healing, but in deliverance of the mind. Amen. Sister Maudie has just grieved herself into sickness, stress. Brother, have you ever been there? I've been there. I've been so sick, I couldn't drive down the road without stopping and getting sick. Yes, sir. I got the prescription. I remember the day I took those old pills. And while we were eating supper, the kids woke me up laughing at me as I had my head drooped down beside my plate, trying to get rid of that headache. And I took those pills and I said, God, you're bigger than this. And I discarded them. And I never had another headache since that day. You say, oh, Brother Randy, I'm going to tell you, it was so bad, Brother Zane, that I could not drive down the road without throwing my insides out. And I was so sick of that. And when I took them pills, and I heard my kids sniggering at me, and I looked up, and I knew that I was disoriented and just about out of my mind. And I said, God, you're bigger than this. And brother, he's bigger than that, Brother Jerry. He's bigger than that. Oh, listen. We need faith. We need to believe God. Amen. We need to believe God not only for our healing, but for our confidence in Him, that we'll live holy in this hour, knowing that this is not all there is to it. By faith. Oh, God. Oh, God. Oh, God. My. Is there anybody here sick tonight that needs healing? Amen. Praise God. Brother Noah needs a healing. I'll tell you what, wouldn't you like to see Brother Noah get well enough to go find him a job, get back on his... Would you? That's the desire of his heart. I don't feel a whole lot of support right here. I really don't. I really don't feel a whole lot of backing right now. Would you love to see that or not? Huh? Say, well, there ain't much work going on. I believe God can heal his back. He'll find him a place to work, don't you? Huh? Well, anybody else here sick tonight? We're going to know on a cough for Brother Mike, Brother Eddie, Sister Maudie. Y'all believe in this?
1: Yeah.
0: All right. These folks are not able to come tonight. That discouraged me, that you and I come in here and seen they weren't able to come. You know, I took it personal. I felt like I hadn't got a prayer through for them.
2: I did, Brother Jerry. I felt like I'd failed your mom. When I called her today and she barely could speak, I said, man, I failed you. Ain't no need of me looking around and trying to say, well, if it was this, that, or the other. I just didn't get a prayer through for it. You know, the Bible said, you believe the Bible? The Bible said, call for the elders of the church, anoint them, and put your hands on them, and they shall recover. The prayer of faith shall save the sick, and the Lord will raise them up. Amen. Do you believe that?
0: Oh, man, I know. Some of you are nodding your head and don't believe it no more than nothing. I'm trying to preach enough faith to it, but we will believe it. Amen. All right, let's pray for Sister Corey. Amen. As Sister Madge said, we failed Sister Corey. Amen. We
2: did not visit her like we ought to. She felt evidently isolated. She didn't feel like calling us, and I guess she's discouraged because we haven't seen her in a long time. Let's pray that God will heal her and will help her, and that we can make it up to her and do something to help her. You hear me? I don't know if everybody hears me or not. Did you hear me? I'm telling you, if she's heard at us, let's pray God will help us some way just to fix that and help her in her soul and her body. She needs us, church. Are you listening to me? I wish y'all would help me. Y'all looking awful downcast at me right now. Hey, man, I am serious about this as I can be. Dear God of heaven, help us. Anybody else? All right, let's just take this one at a time. We'll pray for Brother Noah. All right, Brother, come. Let's pray. Let's believe God tonight. Come on, brother. Let's pray. Let's just all pray together. Brother Mike, come to him. Amen. That God would heal him of this flu. Amen. And whatever his sickness is, that God would raise him up and prove himself to him right now. Lift your hands and pray. Heal Brother Mike, come to him. Dear God, I pray. Give us faith, confidence in you, Lord. Now give you the glory. Right where he is, God. Amen. Let's pray for Brother Eddie. God will heal him, raise him up. Lift your hands and pray. Believe God in the name of Jesus. Amen. Let's pray for Sister Maudie that God will completely heal her. Amen. And give her victory tonight. Pray with us, dear God. Amen. Amen. Let's pray for Sister Cory that God will touch her body. Amen. And come to her tonight. Lift your hands and pray. Help us to pray, God.
0: Someone else need prayer tonight.
2: Alright, let's just anoint this cloth, send to Sister Matley, ask God to raise her up in the name of Jesus, dear God. God,
1: hallelujah.
2: God.
1: Hallelujah.
2: Hallelujah. Hallelujah. All right. Amen. We're going to pray for Brother MacDonald. I want to tell this. Years ago, I had a kidney stone, and I had wrestled with it, trying to believe God. Sometimes we just suffer, and we're not believing God. We're just suffering with it. And I was

0: his stripes ye are healed. Yeah. And he said, I believe that's confirmation that you're going to be healed. Well, I had the worst night I'd ever had. And to my unbelief, I believe Sister Marilyn took me to the hospital. Sitting in the waiting room, I looked in there at all them poor folks, and I wanted so much to pray for them, and I just sat there, and she remembered, I sat there and wept in the waiting room. And the man had called me and said God had told him I was going to be healed, and here I was. I said, I must be a wretch. I must be no faith whatsoever. I'm just going to tell you what happened. As I went in that doctor's office, they called my name. And I had just about literally crawled out in the floor while I sat out there. And when I walked through that doctor's door, God healed me. And I sat there on his table, and I was in the most odd situation I'd ever been in. He said, where are you hurting? Yeah. And I said, the pain is eased off right now. He said, where have you been hurting? And he poked and he punched. I couldn't feel the pain. He put me through all those tests. I was well. He put me through all those tests. He said, that kidney stone, you've had a kidney stone. There are signs that you have had a kidney stone, but something's happened to it. God was faithful. Right down, I don't understand it, Brother Marshall. Right down to the doctor's office. God is faithful. I said, God is faithful. Oh, if we could only believe, Sister Cherry. If we could only believe. Brother MacDonald is sick. He has gallstones, gallbladder. He's had it for years. He's been preaching revivals. You know how a gallbladder will do you? He's been sick. You go to the pulpit and preach. Be sick afterward. Sick, traveling, sick, sick, sick, sick. And if God don't move for the man, something's got to be done. He's believed God. He's trusted God. He's bore this patiently. But I'd like to see him healed this night. Would you? Amen. Let's lift our hands. Amen. And ask God to heal this man of God. In the name of Jesus. Dear God of heaven, we anoint this call and pray.
1: Jesus, touch Lord God. Lord God. God, touch Brother MacDonald. Mighty God, mighty God, mighty God. Touch him, Lord. Hallelujah. Oh, he got ready. Hallelujah. Lord of God, touch him, Lord. Lord, we know you're able to heal. Heal that God. Oh, Jesus, touch him. Healing, Lord. Heal your servant. Hallelujah, hallelujah.
0: Pray. Let's pray for Sister Patty's dad. Amen. Old time. God will heal him. Help him. Will you? Stretch your hands this way and ask God.
2: Lord,
0: we
2: praise
0: God. Jesus.
2: Lord, we praise God.
1: Jesus.
2: Lord, we praise God.
1: Hallelujah.
0: Tonight, would you like to see God answer your prayer?
3: Yeah.
0: Would you?
3: Amen. Yeah.
0: Amen. Would you like to see God? There's power in prayer and obedience. And let's just believe God right now in the name of Jesus.

0: Save her soul. Amen. And you know, Jesus used healing a lot of times. When people get sick, they're a lot more prone to call on the name of the Lord than when they're well. And He used the means of healing many times to get their attention and forgive their sins. And let's just pray for Rose Deal right now that God would, amen, heal and save. Amen. In the name of Jesus. Here go to heaven.
1: Oh, God.
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4: 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Another great message from Michael Cottle Sr.
5: That's all right. Hallelujah. Thank you, God. Thank you, God. He's here, church. Hallelujah. He's here to meet our needs according to His glory, according to His mighty power, according to His strength. We have no strength in ourselves. It is our God who gives us the power and the strength. He knows us. It is our God who says, "Come unto me, all ye that are heavy laden. Come unto me, those of you who are burdened, and I will give you rest. Lay your yoke upon me, for my yoke is easy. My burden is light." We carry many heavy burdens, but God's burden is light. Isn't it wonderful we can talk to Him and pray and to give God all of our heart, all of our troubles? And He loves us so much. Oh, Lord, we thank You this afternoon, God, for the opportunity of being here in worship. We know Your presence is real among us, oh God. And we come to You this afternoon, Lord, for guidance, for strength, for encouragement. We come to You to hear Your truth. We come to hear to be ministered to, but not just that, Lord, but that maybe we can minister to You. God, we want You with all of our heart, soul, mind, and strength this afternoon. Lord, I can't do anything in my own strength. I'm just a man. But God, with Your anointing and Your blessings, and Your strength, God, we are able to do exceedingly great and wonderful things this day because of who You are, because of what You've done, and what You are going to do. We love You this afternoon, God. Be with this service. Help me, Lord. I do need Your help, for I can do nothing without You. And I just pray that You would touch each and every one present, that we receive this day what we have already received this morning, and may it continue into this afternoon and throughout our week until we return again this Wednesday. I just pray, God, for strength and courage and understanding of Your Word. We need You, Jesus. And I like what my elder said and preached this morning. We need to cry out to help to God. We need to cry for that help, because our help doesn't come from man. It comes from God. Hallelujah. Hallelujah.

0: You take your Bibles in hand with you this afternoon. Stand with me for the reading of God's Word. Go over to Matthew, please, chapter 14. The Lord has been dealing with me this past week. I was asked by Elder Lapp and the other elders to minister the Word of God this week, this Sunday. And all through the week, the Lord, I could not get away from the passage which we'll be reading, a few passages here in chapter 14 of Matthew and following, that I couldn't get away from it all week. And when that happens to be, I know God is in it. And there was a few confirmations as well of His Word, which I was thankful for through Elder Lapp and some others. And I appreciate that. I appreciate when God confirms His Word. Because I know I'm on track with God. I want to be where God is. I want to walk where God walks. I want to do what God tells me to do. He is a good God. I want you to go with me to verse 22 of chapter 14. And straightway Jesus constrained His disciples to get into a ship and to go before Him into the other side, while He sent the multitude away. And when He had sent the multitude away, He went up into a mountain apart to pray. We could take heed to that, church. Yes. And when the evening was come, He was there alone. But the ship was now in the midst of the sea, tossed with the waves, for the wind was contrary. And in the fourth watch of the night, Jesus went unto them, walking on the sea. And when the disciples saw Him walking on the sea, they were troubled, saying, "Is this a spirit?" And they cried out for fear. But straightway Jesus spake unto them, saying, "Be of good cheer. It is I. Be not afraid." And Peter answered Him and said, "Lord, if it be Thou, bid me come unto Thee on the water." And He said, "Come." Come. And when Peter was come down out of the ship, he walked on the water to go to Jesus. But when he saw the wind boisterous, he was afraid. And beginning to sink, he cried, saying, "Lord, save me." Or you could say, as Elder Lapp said this morning, "Lord, help me." It doesn't do the word discredit to put either one of those words there. Help me, save me. Help me, save me, Lord. And then, immediately Jesus stretched forth His hand and caught him and said unto him, "O thou of little faith, wherefore didst thou doubt?" And they were coming to the ship, and the wind ceased, and they that were in the ship came and worshipped Him, saying, "Oh, of a truth Thou art the Son of God." And when they were gone over, they came into the land of Gennesaret. And when the men of that place had knowledge of Him, they sent out into all the country round about and brought unto Him all that were diseased and besought Him that they might only touch the hem of His garment. And as many as touched were made perfectly whole. Can you say amen to God's Word?
1: Amen.
0: You may be seated. I won't keep you very long this afternoon, but I do want to make a couple points through the Scriptures. And I want to talk about that call of God. When God calls us, when God commands us, when God instructs us, we as Christians need to heed the call.
1: Amen.
0: We need to respond to the call.
1: Yes.
0: I'm afraid today there is a lot of Christians who are not actively, how can I say it, Lord help me, involved with the call that God has given. We have more spectators than we have participators.
1: Right.
0: And that's a shame.
1: Yes.
0: When God, who has blessed us with innumerable blessings, we as God's people, as a matter of fact, Peter, if you'll turn over to Peter, 1 Peter, tells us in chapter 2, Verse 9, but you are a chosen generation, a royal priesthood, a holy nation, a peculiar people, that you should show forth the praises of Him who hath called you out of darkness into His marvelous light. We are told in 1 John that we are to walk in the light because God is light. We are told in Ephesians that we are to walk worthy, in chapter 4, I believe it is, of the vocation wherein we are called. We are the chosen of God. You say, well, Brother Cottle, why do you bring this scriptures? Why is this so important? Because, first of all, this is a great manifestation of God's deity to His people, or to His disciples. To show His deity that He is who He is. He is God over all. Creation is His. God is God over the gravity. I mean, He stepped out on the water. God is walking on water. He defies gravity. Come on, church. He's defied it. But it's interesting, as we look into this, there has to be something here with these disciples. And I know we read in the story, well, they were troubled. Of course they were troubled. They thought they saw a spirit. Some ghost, if you would, or some spiritual thing happening in front of them. Because why? Jesus defied all what is natural. What is for our understanding. Men don't walk on water.
1: Right.
0: The reason said, this can't be happening. Ah, something's going on here, you know. My reason, and a lot of times as we worship God in our services, we fail to get into the services because we tend to want to rationalize in our mind how things should be.
1: Go ahead.
0: It's got to be a certain way. It's got to be this way. If it isn't this way, well, I just can't get involved in that service or that worship. But I want us to see there's circumstances here that have evolved with the disciples that preceded the incident that Jesus here does before them walking on the sea. And that is, if you just go up a little bit further, you will find there that these disciples were involved in a marvelous miracle. And that was the feeding of 5,000 men and women plus children, actually. They just got through with the incident where they were there on the mountain. Jesus had all those of the people sat down. And He says, is there any meat for them to eat with? Oh, we don't have anything. Well, we got 5 loaves and 2 fishes. What's that? To thousands of people. What is that? You know? Reason again. Rationale of the disciples. This can't do nothing. Let's send them on their way that they can go home and buy bread and eat. But Jesus defies reason.
1: Yes.
0: And He says, bring it to Me. He looks up to heaven. He asks God for blessing. God blesses it. He hands to His disciples. He says, you feed them. You get involved. You get active. You get serving. You participate in this. You be part of this miracle. Woo! Come on now. I'm gonna say something. When I was in Korea, I remember I was wanting the Holy Ghost so bad. Ooh-wee. You know, I was a Baptist boy, and I was getting changed over to the Church of God because that's where I was attending. But I called her Ma Humphrey. She was the head of the one of the Christian centers that was there, the Church of God Christian Center that was in Korea. And we would go to all the different places around Korea, ministering in the churches. And Pop Humphrey, he would do the preaching in the services. And I remember, boy, we'd go to all kinds of places, and he'd preach, and I was so excited. And he'd speak in tongues. I said, what is that? I wish I had that, you know. And I remember we had a wonderful service one time, and people, the Koreans were coming up. They had lines. They were just coming in the lines, and he was praying for them, and they were falling out in the Spirit all over the place. And I sat there on that pew with my rationale starting to tick. My reasoning starting to say, I don't know about this. I don't know about this stuff. My former pastor told me that this stuff was of the devil. Come on now. Well, my former pastor, he told me to watch out for Pentecostal folk. But God kept me around them.
2: Go figure, right?
0: Well, I remember sitting there and everybody's getting blessed and I'm watching and I'm speculating and I'm judging them and I'm sitting there just, you know, with my rationale saying, I don't know about all this. It can't be true. You know how it is. Come on. Am I making sense here? Come on, church. You know what I'm talking about. We begin to question everything in our minds. And all of a sudden I felt the elbow in my ribs. Boom. It was Ma Humphrey. Bam. She hit me. I said, yeah, what do you mean, Ma? She says, why aren't you out there? I said, what do you mean? She goes, let me tell you something, young man. She goes, when the power of God's present and the power of God's moving in a service, you better be up in the front where you can receive the glory of God. Right. Now, y'all can say anything you want, but that was some of the smartest wisdom I've ever been given. Instead of sitting down, she says, Mike, you need to be actively involved. You need to get out. You need to step forward. You need to go and ask God what you need. Don't sit there and be a spectator. She told, whoo, she blistered my hide. Well, I didn't go that night, but we went the next night. I missed my opportunity that night. You know, it was already over. But the next time the night came and the next time he preached and same thing happened, God moved. And let me tell you, I got up, got in line. Stepped out there in line. It was a long line. I thought, well, I got a little ways until I have to get up there. But boy, that line seemed to shrink quick. And I remember going up and I thought, oh no, there's only about 3 people ahead of me now. It's amazing what the mind will do. We don't want, you know, we want the blessings of God, but we don't want to give in to the blessings of God. And I remember getting up there and I remember saying, Lord, you have to show me, whew, glory. You have to be real to me. You have to do what, if I see in front of me is what is real, prove it to me. You know, I asked God to prove it to me. Now, boy, you better be careful when you ask something to God to prove something to you. I went up. He laid hands on me. The next thing I know, I was out the rest of the service flat on the floor. Had to have 2 men pick me up and put me in a pew. I tried to get up. I remember I tried so hard. I said, get up, Mike. You look like a knucklehead. People are looking at you. I remember I was talking to myself down there. Get up. But I felt the blessings of God pushing me back down. I was trying to, oh, woo, that feels good, Lord. Praise God. Woo! Glory, hallelujah. Praise God. I laid down there. I could not get up. Even Ma Humphrey said, Mike, you need to get on up. I can't. She got 2 brothers. They picked me up and set me down. I was like just as loose as I could be, sitting in a pew. I'll never forget that. I'll never forget that. And it was because a wise lady told me, you need to get involved. You need to get involved. Don't be a spectator. Be a participator when the glory of God comes down. Ooh, I'll never forget it, church. And I encourage you, I encourage our church this afternoon, don't be a spectator. Be actively involved in your services. Don't let a few people do your praying for you. Do your own praying up there in the altar. Amen. Don't think, well, I'm going to receive the blessings of God because sister or brother so-and-so is praying up here. It'll flow back to me. No, it won't. You've got to make an effort. You've got to make a decision. You've got to step out by faith. God says, come unto me. Come unto me. Reminds me of the woman with the issue of blood. Reminds me how she wedged her way through that crowd. A sickly woman. And I can imagine she got a few elbows in the mouth and a few elbows in the ribs on her way through to see Jesus. Because they were thronging Him. But it didn't squelch or quench her reliance to get to Jesus. She reached through. just touch the hem. If I could just touch the hem. That's the type of attention we need before God. If I can just get to God. If I can just get to Him. I know He'll help me. I know He'll meet my needs. And she did. What a wonderful thing. God stopped the procession. You know the story. Who touched me? Woo! She didn't want to say nothing. Because she's feeling good, you know. Woo! What do you mean? Oh, well, she got known. God knows who it is. Isn't it wonderful? God has such compassion upon us. God knows our need. But now, isn't it interesting after the... Now, notice, they fed 5,000 plus men and women, actively involved in that ministry and that wonderful... What a miracle. Can you imagine yourself feeding 5,000 people, the 12 disciples together, each of them with baskets, each of them with fish, some had bread, and man, they go to the row of 50. Here you go, here's a piece of... Here's, my goodness, here's another piece. Here's, whoa! Hey, man, look at this! And it never diminishes. Right. It keeps coming. Right. Woo! I guarantee you something. If it was me, I would have been one excited disciple. Come on now. Don't y'all get excited when God uses you?
1: Oh, yeah.
0: Don't you get excited when the Lord blesses you and all of a sudden you know that the Lord is using you in the ministry? He's using you and you are part of His work. You feel blessed. These 12 men, after they were through, I can see them all coming up to Jesus.
2: Yeah.
0: 12 baskets full. Jesus says, go get what's left over. They come back with 12 baskets full. An abundance of fish and bread. God doesn't waste anything, you know. Brings it back to them. They see the miracle. They were participants of the miracle. They were not just observers of the miracle. They were so enthroned within that miracle. Now hear me. That I believe it puffed them up. When you say puffed them up. Hey, you become involved in such a miracle as feeding 5,000, could be 20 plus thousand people were fed with 5 loaves and 2 fishes. I guarantee you to puff you up. You'd feel proud. Boy, our God is good. Look what we were doing. Look what our God, look what our Messiah can do. And they were proud, I'm telling you. It got within them, I guarantee you. You say, well, how do you know? Because Jesus had to constrain them. That is, He had to make them get into a boat and leave the place. Go into Bethesda. I'll meet you there. You get out of this place because they were so caught up in the miracle. Woo! You say, oh, that's impossible. Oh, no. I guarantee you, all of us would be just as caught up. Oh, yes, we would.
1: Yeah, go ahead.
0: Come on, yes, we would.
1: Right, we'd
0: be saying, praise God. Jesus knew, we're told in Luke, Jesus knew the same story, that they were wanting to take Jesus and to make Him king now.
1: Right.
0: For that miracle. The people wanted to crown Him king, make Him Messiah. The king has come. Let's put Him on the throne right now. Jesus knew the intentions of their heart. The disciples didn't. They're like, oh, yeah, yeah, whoo. All right. Let's do it, you know. He is the Messiah. Let's make it. I can just hear the conversations going on between them. Jesus made them get in the boat. Get in the boat. Get out there, get going, get away, and He dismissed the crowd. He sends them away. Only God could have done that. The disciples were caught up. They were ready to make Him king. Oh yeah. The disciples were ready to make Him king. What a glorious event. Now you get the picture. This is what they just went through. And then all of a sudden, there they are. It said, once Jesus departed away and went to pray with Himself, evening was already come. There He was alone in prayer, seeking God. Oh, the Father seeking His will. Hallelujah. He hasn't forgot about His disciples. Sometimes we think God has forgot about us. We think God is nowhere to be heard. God hasn't forgot. He knows where He sent them. He knows where He put them. And now that He is there, the ship was now in the midst of the sea. And it says, tossed with waves, for the wind was contrary. In other words, the wind was pretty rough out there among that sea. In so much that these men who are seasoned fishermen, men who aren't scared of a little wind when it comes up upon the lake. Sometimes those winds come through that lake and they're pretty rough. But this was a little bit rougher than usual. This was one that got them a little bit fearful for their lives. Now that's hard to imagine with seasoned sailors, or fishermen, not sailors, but fishermen as they were. They've been out on that lake who knows how many times. Who knows how many times in rough weather they've even fished out there. But it says they were there at the fourth watch. Now what is the fourth watch? That's anywhere between 3 a.m. and 6 o'clock in the morning. Have you ever thought about that? 3 a.m. between 3 and 6 is the fourth watch. How long were they there feeding those people, Jesus ministering to them? How long were they there when Jesus finally excused them to go in the boat? Man, it's way past midnight. You know, sometimes we get caught up in the presence of God, we don't even know what time it is.
1: Amen. Oh, yeah.
0: Woo!
1: Oh, yeah.
0: We've had some services here. We get caught up in the presence of the Lord. And my wife will tell me sometimes, boy, man, time just flew, you know. Because God's there.
1: That's right.
0: His presence is there.
1: Oh, yeah.
0: Now, I want you to get this understanding. These disciples were in the boat, and they just weren't sitting there thinking, hey, you want to throw a rod in and catch a fish? Nah. That's not what they were talking about, folks. They were talking about their experience that they just had, feeding 5,000 plus men and women and children. They were talking to each other saying, boy, wasn't that wonderful? Oh, what our God can do. They were praising God. They were on such a high of what they have just experienced that they were so up there, you know, so spiritually at the pinnacle of their faith. And they're up there just exalting God probably and praising one another. I saw you, John. Yeah, I saw you, Peter. Woo, I saw you, Simon. I saw you, Nathaniel. And on they went. Praise God. Did you see those fish? Come on. I could hear the conversations. Didn't we do good? And then all of a sudden, the winds come. The storm gets rough. And they begin to fear for their very lives. And in the midst of that, Jesus comes walking to them on the sea. I believe it's in Luke, or it could be in John, I forget where it is. But it says, Jesus was walking and would have kept on walking and would have passed them by. Sometimes the Lord tests us. I did not say tempt us. But God does have testings in our lives to see if we're going to be faithful, to see if we've grown, to encourage us, to strengthen us. James says that the trying of your faith is more precious than gold. Our faith is precious to God. But Jesus comes and would have passed them by. And they're troubled. And they're afraid because what? Oh, I see like it is a ghost out there. Isn't it amazing in our Christian walk that it seems to be when we're at our highest. It seems to be when we're at our pinnacle. It seems to be when the blessings are flowing. It seems to be when everything's right. Well, I think I heard it on the message this morning. I was listening to Pastor Woods in the message and he said, we put it on auto cruise. I believe that's the word he used. You know, in the car, we put it on auto cruise and we just cruise on through when everything's okay, when everything's right. And I listened to that this morning. I thought, we are just like that. We get a good service. We get excited with God. And we're up there. We're on our pinnacle. And we're just looking out thinking, woo! Wait, I can whip the world. there ain't nothing can touch me. My God is great. My God. And we bless God and we honor God. And we're up there and we're still in that euphoria, as it were, in that glory of God. And we're just thanking the Lord. And whoo-wee. And then all of a sudden, the devil comes. In the circumstances we heard this morning with Pastor Doug, he kind of blindsides us when we're not ready. Do any of y'all know what a clip is in football? When you're clipped, it's called a clipping. The person will run this way and they'll clip you from the side or from behind, hit you from the knees, and you're not ready for it. You know, that's a foul. That's something you don't do because you can get hurt from it. And that's exactly what the devil wants to do to us. He comes at the time that we think we're okay and we're cruising through life and everything's fine. And all of a sudden, there's the clip that comes. There's the tackle of the devil. And we all, my, woe is me. What has happened to us? Why has this come about? With the disciples, it was the fear of their life. Pastor Lapp this morning brought out a few other ideas. It could be because of that of our disease that could come upon us, or we could lose our jobs and it would bring fear into our lives, or we have some incurable disease that we contact and the doctor says, I'm sorry, you only have 3 months to live. Yeah. And that dreaded word, cancer, you have contacted. And all of a sudden, it doesn't matter what euphoria we have been in. We have been tumbled to the ground.
1: Yes.
0: We become in a state of despondency, a state of fear, a state of doubt. We begin to question everything. We begin to wonder, why me? Why me? Why me? And here the disciples together, worried for their very lives and troubled because they thought they saw a spirit. But Jesus spake unto them. In the times that we need spiritual uplifting, we need to hear Jesus.
1: Amen.
0: I'm sorry, friends. I love my brothers. I love my sisters. But you cannot give me the uplifting that Jesus can.
1: Amen. Go ahead. You're right.
0: You cannot give me the joy and peace that Jesus can. You cannot give me the encouragement I need that Jesus can. In the times when I am down, in the times when I am lonely, in the times when I am fretting, when the times that fear has gripped me, when the times that I can't go anymore, I need to hear from God.
1: Amen.
0: Jesus said, be of good cheer.
1: Yes.
0: It is I.
1: Right.
0: Be not afraid. Woo!
1: Yeah.
0: That's what I wanted to hear. If I was a disciple, that's what I would want to hear from my God at that time. Wow, praise the Lord. Oh man, it's Jesus, y'all. I say y'all, I don't think they use the word y'all, but hey fellas, it's Jesus. It's Jesus. I can hear them. Can't you hear their discussion? Peter looking back, hey fellas, it's Jesus. That's Jesus out there walking. Wow, look at that man. Our God not only feeds 5,000 people plus, but He can walk on water. Praise God. Woo! Glory. It's amazing to me. They were all in that little boat. But yet it was Peter. Now we can mock Peter all we want.
1: Yeah,
0: we can say, Peter, man lack faith. We can say, Peter, a man who didn't look where he should have been looking. We can go ahead and get on him all we want and say, ah, you know, if it was me, I'd have done better. Yeah. To be quite frank with you, we would have been the other 11 in the ship.
1: Right. You're right.
0: Now, y'all might not like to hear that. But Jesus was walking by and would have passed the ship. And it's Peter. It says, Lord, if it be you, bid me to come down and to come to you. Woo! Now hear what I'm about to say. Peter was one who had to engage his faith. Peter was one who had to get out and want to know that that's his God, that his God can do anything. Peter was the type of individual that was not going to wait for somebody else. I like that about Peter. Oh, we say, you know, he was cantankerous and, you know, he was whatever you want to say he was. But Peter was a man that wanted all that God has. He saw. And notice, this is where we have our trouble in our own services. There's a point when God says, come. That's what Jesus said. What did he not say? What did he say? Come. Whoa. Well, it wasn't that time that Peter sat down and back in the boat and said, wait a minute, let me rationalize this a minute. Let's see, I'm a man. Men don't walk on water. I know if I step out of this boat, you know I'm hitting the bottom. Look at that storm around him. My, that's lapping up in the ship and everything's gone to and fro. He's sitting there rocking. He wasn't sitting there thinking about those things at all. But we tend to do that in service. We tend to sit back and rationalize. Is that what God wants me to do? The impossible?
1: No.
0: Is that what God wants me to do? To believe that when He says, come unto Him on the water, He meant it? Well, God couldn't have meant for me to really come on the water. Come on, you know. Guys, come on, you know. Hey, He looks back at the other 11. You know this ain't what God really means, right? He doesn't do that. The Bible says straightway. In other words, there was no hesitation. We in church, sometimes, if there's a gray area, when God tells us something, there's that area where we have to act by faith. And we have to respond by faith.
1: Yes.
0: And we have to go and do what God says, no matter what it is.
1: Yes.
0: Come, Peter. Straightway, man. No hesitation. Boom, getting out on the water. Here I come.
1: Oh, yeah.
0: Come on, church.
1: That's right.
0: No hesitation. Peter was a participant in the miracle of Jesus again. Peter defied gravity. It wasn't anything Peter could do, but it was his faith in God and the Word of God who says, come unto me.
1: Yes.
0: Just come on to me.
1: Amen.
0: We miss out so many times on the blessings of God because of that little gray area. In the time that we need to respond to Jesus, we back off. And we say, I don't know. I don't know, Lord. I know you're God, but this is just too much for me. The times when some of us here in our church have had cancer. And we say, I don't know, God. I don't know if you're big enough to take care of this. And yet we trust God and we believe God. And we do everything that we can as physically we can do, but we trust God with the spiritual man and our spiritual being. And God has healed some of us from cancer. Because when in that gray area, we wanted to doubt, we wanted to shrink back from God, we said, no! God is my healer. God is my deliverer. God is my source of strength. I will believe in Him. And we continued on. I appreciate that preaching this morning, church. God is our helper.
1: Yes, He is.
0: In the time of need, when we need Him, He's there. Phew. Brother mentioned we have been praying for Sister Woods. She's in our prayers a lot. And I know God's going to do a wonder and a miracle in her life. I believe that, church. I'm not giving up faith. I'm not giving up because I don't see it immediately. I'm not giving up because my God is able to do exceedingly abundantly above all I ask or think. He is sovereign over Sister Woods. He has her in the palm of His hand to do with her whatsoever He pleases. But he calls the church to pray, and we've been doing that. Pastor Woods prayed and told us, he says, I'm not lacking faith. And I don't know. I know he doesn't lack faith. He says, I pray for my wife. You know? And we don't see immediately God's miracle working. And then once we don't see it immediately, we begin to, uh-oh. Did we pray right? Did we seek long enough? We begin to start questioning. Peter didn't question. He straightway got out of the boat. He straightway walked on the water.
1: Yes, he did.
0: He kept his eyes on Jesus Christ and he was walking to his Lord. We must keep our eyes on God and not give up in hope for the glory that God shall shine upon us. It may be a loss of our job. It may be sicknesses. It may be whatever thing knocks our feet out from under us. And while we were on that cruise control, now we're rolling on the highway. Lord help me.
1: Right.
0: What do I do now?
1: Yeah.
0: Jesus responds, come unto me. Come. I don't know the confusion that the disciples had at that time because of their fearfulness, but I do know there were 11 other men that saw Jesus walk on the water, but these 11 other men did not engage themselves in the miracle. What are you saying, Brother Cobb? What I'm saying is they had just as much opportunity. They had just as much... They could have come to Jesus as well. They could have all jumped out of the boat. They could have all walked to Jesus. But they didn't. Peter was the only one that engaged himself, listen, in the miracle. The others sat back and watched. The others sat back and with awe. Oh, I would have. I said, whoa, there's Brother Al walking to Jesus. Man, look at what God can do. But I'm not walking to Jesus. I'm not walking on the water. Peter is. Now, Peter gets afraid. Why? Well, we know. The troubles of the storm. He looks away from Jesus. He takes his eyes off the Master. You've heard it before. He begins to look at the storm. He begins to look at the circumstance and the situation. And what does it do? It takes his hope away. It takes his love away. He's again gripped with fear. Listen, the perfect love of God casteth out fear, church. When we are in perfect love with God, fear will not bother us. When we're able to be settled in Jesus Christ and know in whom we have believed in, that He's able to do all things, we're not going to be fearful when God tells us to do something. Fear cripples us. Fear enchains us. Fear is a captor. We've heard that from Pastor Doug this morning. We must not allow ourselves to be contained by fear. Peter looks. We know what happens. He begins to sink. A good lesson for Peter, amen? And for all of us. He reaches out and says, Lord, save me. Save me. Save me. Save me. Don't think that we can get to such a position with God that nothing will ever bother us. Don't think that we can get to such a position in Christ and we can have such high services that we can't be knocked out from under our feet. Don't think that you are above trials. Don't think that you're above temptations. Don't think that you're above these things because Christ knows that we are but frail. Peter, though he acted in faith and responded to that faith, was a man still who needed to overcome his fears, his doubts, his questioning, looking around. Oh, what am I doing? I can't be doing this. It's not natural. Some of us want to get filled with the Holy Ghost. And we come up, Lord, fill me with the Holy Ghost. Oh, I can't speak in tongues. This ain't natural. What? I feel something coming on. I feel something welling within me. Hey, this ain't natural. And all of a sudden it comes up through our throat and whoo, then it comes out our mouth. And then we're really wondering, if you've ever been filled for the first time, what in the world's going on? But it's the most natural thing that there is. Amen? I believe God wants to fill every person with the power of the Spirit. We need that power. Peter understood he needed to keep his eyes focused on Jesus. In your storm and in your troubles and in your trials, where do you keep your eyes focused? On the storm, on the trial, on the situation, on the sickness, on the heartaches? Or do you keep your eyes focused upon the one who is able to secure you and to keep you from all harm? The one who walks with you. Notice, he reached down and grabbed Peter and pulled him up. And what did they do? They walked together back to the ship. Praise God, church. He didn't say, why you? What is wrong with you, Peter? I've tried and tried with you, but you just don't get it, do you? You just don't get... No. He walks with him. He loves Peter. He walks with him, brothers and sisters, back to the ship. They get into the boat. And when they get into the boat, guess what happens? Another miracle takes place. We don't read it here in Matthew, but I believe it's over in John or Luke, one of them. The same story, we're given another aspect of the story that we are not given in Matthew. When they get back into the boat, guess what happens to the boat? Immediately, it's at the land where it's supposed to be. Woo! Another miracle! My. We fed 5,000. Oh, man. Saw Jesus walk on water. And whoa, wow. The storm ended. And I'm back. I'm on the land where I'm supposed to be. Right. What a God.
1: You're right. Amen.
0: What do I say? Oh, Jesus cares about you and your situation.
1: Yeah.
0: Jesus knows where you are.
1: Yes, He does.
0: In your situation. Mm-hmm. Jesus wants you to cry out, Brother Lapp, as he said, help me, Lord. Some of us have need to cry out. Some of us are already stepping out of the boat.
1: Come on.
0: I praise God. We're stepping out of the boat. I tell you. Brother Knox is stepping out of the boat. Woo! You say, what do you mean? He's running around the church, folks.
1: Yes, he is. Amen.
0: As frail as my brother is. Makes me feel kind of silly sitting there. I'll be honest with you. I'm not sick. I mean, I got healthy legs and feet. What's wrong with me running right behind him? Well, you know, just let Brother Knox go. Y'all be careful. You know, don't worry about him. Just let him go. I'm telling you, he's stepping out of the boat.
1: Yes, he is.
0: And he's crying for help. Hallelujah.
1: Oh, yeah.
0: And God is with him every step of the way that he goes around this church and praises God. I tell you, when he passes by me, I want to jump out myself. Hallelujah. Shame on me. I should.
1: Try.
0: Engage yourself in God's work.
1: Yeah.
0: If I have said anything to you for encouragement this afternoon, let it be that. God is looking for you to engage. He's looking for you to cry out for help. He's looking for you to come unto Him. He's not looking for you to sit idle, to be still, to be on autopilot. He knows that you have need to become actively involved in His ministry.
1: Right.
0: if you're not actively involved in the ministry of Christ. He said, well, brother, I'm not a preacher. Oh, what was? Brother, I'm not a Sunday school teacher. Oh. Did God call everybody to be a preacher?
1: No.
0: Did God call everybody to be a Sunday school teacher? Well, what can I do? I'll tell you what you can do most and foremost, and that is pray.
1: Right.
0: You can become one of the greatest prayer warriors this church has ever seen if you'll put your faith forward in God and come to these altars and seek God with all your heart, not feel restricted in knowing that God is going to bless you and keep you in His will. You can be a servant to God by helping others. You say, well, I don't want to help. Well, then you don't want to be a Christian. The gift of helps is one of the greatest gifts you can be given. Helping one another. Loving one another. Serving one another. Jesus says, I didn't come to be served. I've come to serve my brothers. There are many things and we must seek God. God, what have you called me here in this church for? God has not called us, and I'll tell you this, to be idle. God has not called us to sit still. God has not called us to not get in the fight. We are in a fight. We must labor and toil in this kingdom of God. For the righteous will take it by violence. Let me tell you, there's a war on and the devil wants to destroy us. Will we sit idle in church? He's won. He's won. We sit back and say, well, that brother can do everything. The devil's not even worried about you back there. Hear me.
1: Come on.
0: He's already got you. Your mind's already settled. He's worried about these people up here that are running around praising God, glorifying His name, in the middle of the blessings of God. The devil's worried about them.
1: Right.
0: Because they're active. They're involved in God's work.
1: Yes.
0: This year, I believe it's going to be a great year, Pastor. I really do. I believe it's going to be a great year for us in this church. I'm looking for it. Y'all don't know how much my wife and I and my family, Michael and Shamin and our children, grandchildren, we want to get up here. We want to be a part of a church that is engaged. You hear what I'm saying? In the fight.
1: Yeah.
0: If I'm not engaged in the fight, I got to go somewhere else.
1: Mm-hmm.
0: Come on.
1: That's right.
0: We must engage ourselves. Let's be like Peter. Okay, so we may sometimes. It may happen, I don't know. We may lose a little faith. We have a little fear. But when we look at Peter and we see what he did, it gives me encouragement to know that, hey, I'm a man just like he is. And if God will bless him, He'll bless me. We need to take encouragement of these folks in Scripture. We need to take encouragement. I think y'all had a Bible study with Abraham this morning. Am I right? I've heard him mentioned today about Abraham. Woo! A man who engaged his faith in God. A man who took his own son Isaac because God says, offer him unto me as a sacrifice. And he says, yes, Lord. He didn't question God. He didn't rebuke God. He says, okay, Isaac, in the morning, here we go. Saddles his donkey, gets the wood, takes his son, got his knife. Let's go. Up to the mount. Hey, Papa. Yes, son. I see the wood. I see the knife. I know we're going to go offer sacrifice, but I don't see the sacrifice. God shall provide. He engaged his faith. And we know the story. The knife ready to come down, he binds Isaac, and the knife ready to come down upon him. God stopped him. Now I know you love me more than anything. Provides the ram in the thicket, sacrifices the ram. I'm telling you, God, we need to be men and women engaged in the fight.
1: Yes.
0: We need to be like Rahab.
1: Come on.
0: Rahab engaged in the fight. hid the spies that came to Jericho. Herself, not a real true believer in God, but she knew what God was doing. And she knew what God was doing.

0: that family. God crumbles the city, and she and her family are spared. Engaging in the faith of God. Amen, church.
1: Yes.
0: Amen. We need to be like Jonathan and his armor bearer. Jonathan engaged in the fight. He said, come with me, armor bearer. Let's go to the camp of the Philistines. Let's do a little battle. So what do? They don't go in the easy way. They climb up a steep cliff to get to the Philistines. Sometimes we look for the easy way instead of the hard ways. Make it smooth for us, Lord, not rough. But there Jonathan and his armor bearer get up there. Praise God. God is with them. And they slew within 2 acres, I think it was, the scripture says, 20 some men, two of them, taking care of them. God was with them. Why? They engaged in the battle. They engaged in the battle. We are a chosen generation.
1: Yes.
0: A royal priesthood. A holy people.
1: Yeah.
0: Who have been called out of darkness into His marvelous light.
1: Yes.
0: To show forth God's glory and His power.
1: Yes.
0: There's nothing that God will not do with us. When we will engage in this fight for the faith that has been handed down to us, God will be with us.
1: Right.
0: I ask you, in closing, are you ready to engage? Are you ready to fight? Are you ready to say, when circumstances don't avail themselves to me, I'm still going to trust God. I'm going to call for help. I'm going to call for help. I'm going to ask God, God, here I am. I'm not going to sit idle. No, sir. Not when the principalities and powers and wickedness in high places are assaulting us. We are going to fight. It's not a time to sit idle.
1: No.
0: It's not a time to put on the cruise control like it is in a car. And I think it was Brother Woods in the message this morning says, you don't put on the cruise control when you're going down the West Virginia mountains. Crazy, isn't it? Who would put on cruise control going around a mountain? Well, I'll put it on 60 and just hit that cruise. Who cares about that curve coming up? You know, it's over. Sometimes we have to engage, let off the cruise, and go around those sharp curves. We have to slow down. Sometimes we speed up. Same it is with us as Christians. We must fight. Sometimes we go just as strong as we can. Other times we back up and we pray and we seek God more and more. It's a constant engaging of the enemy. There is no time to sit idle. There is no time to relax. I'm sorry, you're not even going to relax in heaven. So don't think, oh, I'm going to go to heaven and I'm going to relax. No, you're going to be busy. You're going to be working in the kingdom.
1: Yes.
0: You're going to be about God's work.
1: Right.
0: You're not going to sit idle. It's not all roses. It's not all playtime. No, no, no, no, no. You're going to be workers in His kingdom. He's preparing us now for His kingdom.
1: Right.
0: Don't be, and I'm not saying this to put any of the disciples down. Believe me, they all have my admiration. But those men, only one engaged in the miracle.
1: Mm-hmm. Yeah.
0: They could have all engaged in it.
1: Yes.
0: They could have said, move over, Peter, I'm going to.
1: Yes.
0: Stepped out. Would you get out of the way, John? Let me through. I see Jesus. Don't allow your reasonings to come and blur what God wants from you. I don't know how better else to say it. We sometimes reason so much that we skip out on the blessing. Don't think it has to be a certain way. Do you know a wonderful thing about Jesus?

0: is he didn't just heal the same way all the time. Sometimes he stuck his fingers in somebody's ears, you know, so they could hear. Other times he put spit in his hand, got a little clay mud, wiped it in his hand, rubbed it on the eyes of a person. Go wash in the pool of Bethesda. He went and washed and he could see. Jesus didn't do the same miracles all the time. I think there's a point to that. Because if we saw the same thing all the time, we would tend to pray that same way all the time. It's like the children of Israel. If you remember when they were bitten by snakes because of their sins, and God poured out snakes upon them, and they sold them to priest Aaron. Go make a rod. You know, that rod, and put. And when they see the rod that is up there before them, those who look upon it, they shall be saved from their bites, you know. Well, many looked, many got saved, but many didn't. Many wouldn't believe, oh, what could that do? That's just a pole up there. I know what Moses says, and I know what Aaron's doing, but that's just a pole. That can't do anything for me. They started to reason instead of believing God. We must believe God. No matter if reason tells us, oh, they can't happen, believe God. It will become a curse to Israel later on in their history because it will be known as the Nehushtan. And it will become something that will be worshipped. It will be idolized and worshipped as a god to them in Israel. The Nehushtan. We must be careful never to allow anything to take the worship of Christ. Stand with me this afternoon. I thank you for your patience. I hope that this afternoon you have a more fervency to want to get engaged in the battle. To be actively involved in the miracles of Christ. To cry out for help when it is needed. Peter cried out for help because it was needed. Lord, save me, he says. Save me. I'm sinking. I'm going to die, he thought. Save me. God knows our frailties, church. He knows our weaknesses. He knows our shortcomings. He knows us. He's made us. And He has brought us together as a group of Christians, a group of people, stone upon stone in this church. And He's building us. He's molding us. He's framing us. We are a beautiful people. We are a royal priesthood.
1: Right, amen.
0: We've been called out.
1: Oh, yeah.
0: I'm glad I'm called out.
1: Right, amen.
0: I'm glad that God looked down. See, I didn't save myself. God saved me.
1: Right.
0: You didn't save yourself. God saw you in your need and came to you. Just as God came to Peter. His love and compassion for Peter lifted him up. And they walk back to the ship together. There'll be more lessons for you, Peter. I'm not done with you yet. Just as it is with us, there's more lessons for us to learn. God's not done with us. No, sir. There's more victories to be won, Brother Hoot. There's more battles to be fought. And I, for one, am glad that we've got the eldership in this church that we've got. I'm thankful for Brother Woods. I'm thankful for Brother Lapp. I'm thankful for Brother Emery. These men of God, these elders, they preach the Word of God.
1: Yes.
0: They encourage us. They strengthen us.
1: Right.
0: And they guide us to where God wants us to be.
1: Yes.
0: I believe these are men that seek God with all their heart. You see, the disciples could follow Jesus because they trusted Jesus.
1: Amen.
0: I can follow these three men because they've proven to me they can be trusted. And they ain't tell me, Mike, engage with me. Brother Cottle, get in the fight with me. Don't sit back. There are souls to save. There are men and women who need Christ. There are battles, that strongholds that need to come down. Engage with these elders of the church. This is the year, church. Because we don't know what's going to happen in the future right away. What we have is right now. What are we doing right now? How are you going to respond to God right now? Where do you want to be right now? If the fight, now hear me, and I say this with all, well, the elders will rebuke me if I'm wrong in saying this, and I'll take the rebuke. But if we're not ready to engage and get in the fight, then why are you here?
1: Come on.
0: We are a living body. A living body.
1: Yes.
0: And the body must function together. Body must actively function itself together. When one doesn't participate, it hurts the body. Right?
1: Mm-hmm.
0: If my leg didn't want to work today, I'm in trouble.
1: That's right.
0: Because my other body says, come on, I got to go to work.
1: Mm-hmm.
0: Leg, move. I ain't doing it. We can't have that.
1: No.
0: You can't have that. Can the eyes say today, I'm not going to see for you?
1: Mm-hmm.
0: Eyelids say, I'm going to close them. That's all you get. What? That can't happen.
1: Right.
0: We must actively, as our body works together in unison, so must we work together in unison. Paul would say it this way, work in one accord, in one mind, in one spirit. Be actively involved. Engage brothers and sisters in the fight. And watch the power of God reside as you have never seen Him reside in your life before. How many of you have been personally involved in winning someone to the Lord? You don't have to raise your hand. How many has actually won someone to the Lord? Well, if you have, you know the feeling. If you have, you know what joy that brought to your life. If you saw the person change before you, that once was a sinner, now he's a saint. It's nothing you've done, you just shared the word. And he changed. God saved him. There's nothing more glorious. There's no feeling that can come to you that you've done something for God more great than to be part of someone's salvation. There's a world that's lost. And I think this church has a responsibility to see to the lost world. We must obey the Great Commission. We must engage in it. Go into all the world, Jesus says. We need to teach men of Jesus. Oh boy. Well, Lord, You know us. I love You and I love these people. My brothers and my sisters. And I thank You for them this day. I thank You for their loving You and their encouragement that I've received from them today. I know that this group that we have here together, many of us from different backgrounds and different stations in life, but You have brought us together here in Washington. You have put us together in such harmony. I see such grace and such truth being poured forth to us, Lord, from You. We hear from You. You have excited our lives, and we are just in awe of Your presence day in and day out. And Lord, we just thank You for all that You're doing in our lives. But God, we're not satisfied. We want more. We want more God. And we need help. We need your help. We need you to come alongside us. We need you to encourage us. We need you to lift us up when we fall. We need you to just embolden us when we need emboldening. We need you to fill us in the Spirit day in and day out. We need to walk in the Spirit that we will not fulfill the lust of the flesh. We need to be spiritual-minded people, not carnally-minded people. Help us, Lord, to engage in the fight that we will be victorious. Not because of who we are, but because of who you are and what you have done. We are a chosen generation. A royal priesthood, a holy nation, to bring praise and glory to our God. Would you just bow your heads and pray? Heavenly Father, I ask you to be with each of our brothers and sisters as we engage in the fight that is before us. Dear God, that we would not be so rational-minded and trying to think out everything, as it were, God, but by take you by faith and believe, God, when you said it, your word is true. We're going to believe it. We're going to walk in it. We're not going to be skeptical. We're not going to doubt. We're going to believe, God, and we're going to hope in you, God, and we're going to call upon you, God. We're going to engage ourselves in this fight that we may have the spiritual liberty that we need. If we have been lax or if we have been lazy in this fight, God, forgive us. Lord, just lift us up from this lethargy-ness that we may have in our lives, that we just are so idle. That God, we don't want to be idle. We want to be participators in the glory of God. Hallelujah. We want to reach out and to touch others, to minister to others. We want to help others. We want to be a blessing to all, God. We want this church, Lord, to be a light that is lit here in this community, that all that see it will come and will bless, and you will bless them, God. We want this to be a place where men and women who are lost and undone in Christ can receive the light of the gospel and the truth of God and be changed from their evil ways to the ways of God. Help us to engage. Help us to engage, God. Let us not sit back idle, but to engage and fight, as the Apostle Paul says, the good fight of faith. Lay hold of eternal life. In Jesus Christ's name we pray. Amen. Amen. God bless you, saints. God bless you.
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4: It's the 50th year, but I got a pretty good corner on the market since then. And I've enjoyed the meeting so much and being in this area and being with y'all that I wasn't even thinking about preaching it this year, but I was setting up my schedule earlier this year and I wanted to be here and see if some of my family could come with me and meet y'all and be in the meeting. And I called the pastor and I said, what's the dates of the meeting this year? And he said, well, what dates can you preach it? And so we got to putting our heads together and we worked it out again. But that's an exceptional blessing. I'd have been here anyway if I could, just to enjoy it. But then to have the privilege of getting the ministers is above and beyond. I know most of you haven't met my wife or my daughter. None of my sons were able to come, but at least we got some of them here this time. Maybe we'll keep working on it each each time. But I appreciate Brother and Sister Taylor very much for having the confidence to have us here again and doing all the wonderful things they've done for us. And just good to see Joey and Andrew, my friends, back there, and everybody. Turn with us, if you will, to Ecclesiastes chapter 3. Ecclesiastes chapter 3. I will be talking a lot about Holiness Missions to America this week. Some have already asked me this morning about HMA and our homeless missions and our drug missions and our outreaches around the country. Pastor and I have been talking about a huge project we've taken on right now. We're trying to raise funds to build some men's dorms. We're going to have a permanent facility at HMA there in Sepulpa, Oklahoma. Hopefully by the end of this year, first of next year, we will put our homeless mission program and our drug rehab program together and have 24-hour full-time care and stay facility for men only to begin with. And we'll have full control of that. Be sort of a halfway house for people that we've worked with over the years. And as far as I know, I don't know of any 100% holiness controlled overnight stay facilities in the boundaries of the United States of America. It may be the first. Hopefully it won't be the last. And so y'all really, really be praying about that. And we'll get into a lot more of that as the week goes on. But I have a feeling, Dennis is going to start calling us pretty soon. I have a lot of friends, Brother Godby, that are 15, 20-minute preachers. I'm not one of them, so I need to hurry up right here. Ecclesiastes chapter 3, let me read a few verses in your hearing. If there is anyone here this morning that has never heard me preach before, I think most of you have. I see maybe a couple that maybe not. Let me apologize in advance. It's unlike what you're probably expecting, but it'll be about like it normally is for the rest of y'all. So Ecclesiastes 3:1, to everything there is a season and a time to every purpose under the heaven. A time to be born and a time to die, a time to plant and a time to pluck up that which is planted. A time to kill and a time to heal, a time to break down and a time to build up. A time to weep and a time to laugh, a time to mourn and a time to dance. A time to cast away stones and a time to gather stones together, a time to embrace and a time to refrain from embracing. A time to get and a time to lose, a time to keep and a time to cast away, a time to rend and a time to sow, a time to keep silence and a time to speak. One more verse, a time to love and a time to hate, a time of war, and a time of peace. Mighty God in heaven, Father, we thank You, we love You, we praise You. Thank You for the traveling mercies to bring us here this far. Thank You for everyone able to be in the service this morning. God, for the great hopes and expectation of this homecoming day. God, more than anything, we gather in great assuming, God, that You're going to touch a soul. Bless a heart, change a mind, fix a relationship, give answers to questions and solutions to problems to every heart, mind, body, and soul in this place. God, You know what's represented in these pews, financial, physical, mental, emotional, spiritual issues. God, I know somehow You intend to do something about it before this service is over. I praise You in advance for it, and I beg for the chance to do my part. In Jesus' holy name we pray. Amen. Thank You for the standing of the Word. Good to see Brother Gein back there. and Mrs. Gein now, right? Is that? I knew that was about to go down there somewhere. I didn't want to step out on a limb, but praise the Lord. We're glad everybody's here. Looking at Ecclesiastes chapter 3. First few verses here can almost be complicated if we're not careful. It appears that there's several contradictions taking place. Really, we know there's not. They're not contradictions. But what's literally happening is God has taken several chunks out of his holy book, the Bible, and left remnants of understanding for you and I to grasp things that we may not grasp. In other words, there's times in our life where we could get confused. And everybody knows that there's very complicated moments in life. If you live very long at all, you've hit some complications. And God's trying to show us his understanding of those complications. He's showing us here that the idea that if you get saved, everything's just going to get better. The pastor referred to some of the doctrines this morning, the name-its and the claim-its and the prosperity preaching and all these things. Come to Jesus, he'll give you money and pretty women and fast cars. And I mean, that's literally what you could hear on television, on the radio, all day in America anymore. And he's trying to give us an understanding that's not how it is. But he's also given us an understanding that the things that are of God, that are good for you, love and peace and joy and happiness and hope and mercy and all that, that's really there too. And so there's just this back and forth balance, and I want to preach for a little while if the Lord will help me on this thought, the master's soup. The master's soup. Normally I'd feel bad about preaching about food, but we're about to get a whole bunch of it, so everybody, by the time I'm done and you're hungry, it'll be perfect timing. So I'm going to preach about the master soup. Most people function in their everyday life as if it can be assumed that the earth is the center of the universe. We basically believe that space is about earth and earth is about people and people are about me. Y'all looking at me? Come on now. That would be fine if you're only going to see things from the eyes of self. But we have to ask ourselves this morning in church, what of the eyes of God? What does God think? What does God see? Let me remind you what a true Christian believes. A true Christian believes that everything exists because of God. God spoke it, thought it, breathed it, and it all exists because He wills it to exist. So we have to look around our lives and we have to say, which is it really? Is this all just physical? Or is this all really just spiritual? And the answer is yes, it is. The physical exists because of the spiritual. The spiritual wills the existence of the physical. That's why we have scriptures like, "And God spoke it, and it was." Even when we as human beings admit the spiritual side of life, we still tend to separate it from our physical side of life. We know people and we know things and we say things and do things where we could agree with statements like, "I pray in church, not so much out of church. I read the Bible in Sunday school and in Bible study. At home, I read Field and Stream and NFL Today and Dream Whisperers and Conan Loves Sheba." And come on now. I understand, preacher, the philosophy of do unto others. I understand the philosophy of turn the other cheek. I understand the things that the preacher preaches about on Sunday morning. But if I get my hands on that guy that keyed my car, I'm going to bust his... We have separated the spiritual from the physical. And we act like it's okay. It's important because if we can remove God from the things of this world, then we can attempt to remove our reality from our spirituality. As if you can take your spiritual life and put it on the shelf and then take it down on Sunday and put it back on Monday. Come on now. You see, even nature is different than we like to pretend that it is. If you say nature to somebody, he may think of violets and gazelles. But nature is also vipers and goats. And that's not what we think of when we think of nature. We like to put nature in pretty little parks downtown. We like to, you know, pour concrete around the grass and spray chemical and kill out all the natural weeds to this environment. We take those hedge trimmers and we shape bushes and make them look like Mickey Mouse and stuff. And we hedge up the trees so they're perfect little triangles. And then we go there for a picnic and we say, oh, I love nature. If we're not careful, we can learn as a society to do the same thing with God. The same thing with church. We come to church and we flip through the Bible. We find all the things we like about God and we put them in our little sanctuary and we kill out and block out and box out all the parts we don't like about God. We bring in the people we like and don't let the people we don't like. Come on, church, right here. And we do this and then we show up for a picnic for the soul on Wednesday night and we say, oh, I love God. Do you love God? Or do you love certain attributes of God that make you feel good? In nature, there are huge living trees right beside dead, decaying trees. In nature, there are clumps of grass growing all around 15 different varieties of weeds and wildflowers. In nature, there's giant redwoods sprawled all about by little saplings. That's nature. But we don't like that. We don't like it in nature and we don't like it in the church. We want a church full of strong, powerful, wise old saints, the best preachers, the best singers, the best songwriters. And if a bunch of those little saplings start coming up all around our redwoods, it messes up what we got going on. The easiest way to handle it is to just spray them with something that'll kill them. Is this a homecoming message? It matters that we've decided that we could separate the physical from the spiritual, and it's proven itself out in our churches. Because what we think we can do to nature, we've almost decided we think we can do with God. Help me, Jesus. Nature is not categorized. Nature all comes together. For example, nature is violets and vipers. In the springtime, you could go out by some little creek somewhere and you could see those beautiful little violet flowers and with their little purple blooms, and you could approach one to pluck it and bring it to your nostrils and smell it. And just before you reach for it, you hear a little rustling in what's left of the dead leaves. And if you look quickly enough, you see that little pointed tail as it slithers off to get away from you because you scared the little snake. And all of a sudden, that moment that you thought you were having in nature, that moment that you felt was lovely and pretty and fragrant and beautiful, all of a sudden it becomes creepy and eerie and inappropriate to you. But friend, it's still nature. And it happens with God. God gives you blessings and God gives you mercy and God gives you grace and God makes you feel good and God helps you shout and God lets the tears come. But there's other times when God comes by and God wants to prick your conscience and God wants to remind you that's not appropriate and God wants to help you avoid trouble. And we feel like this is a bad and a negative, but it's God. It's not wrong when it's God, even when it doesn't always feel good. Nature is roses and thorns, but we don't perceive it that way anymore. How many of you all would go down to, I don't have no idea what kind of stores y'all have around here, I don't pay any attention to stores, but the local store and order your wife a dozen roses? You buy your girlfriend some flowers, and they'd give you a dozen roses wrapped in that fancy tissue paper, and you'd go to grab them to take them to pay them. Ouch! They didn't dethorn them. They didn't strip the thorn. That's inappropriate. Those are roses. They come like that in nature. We'd probably have 16, 17, 18, 19-year-old children that didn't know roses have thorns. Because the only roses they ever saw was the ones that come at graduation, at the prom. Come on now. We're not allowing them to really see and feel what's really happening in the real world, and it's affecting the church. Nature is roses and thorns. Nature is the song of the lark and the bloody bill of the vulture. Nature is the fun little hop of the bunny rabbit and the frothing jowl of the wolf. So is nature, so is life, and so is spirituality. It is the same thing in the spiritual world, for it is God that said Job was a perfect and upright man. Y'all remember reading that? God said Job's perfect and upright. And the next thing that happened was the Bible says God allowed him to go through one of the worst trials that any human being had ever gone through. Does that make any sense to anybody in here? But it has to be right because God did it. It was God that took David's horrendous sins and still turned him into the great king of Israel. It is God who uses rebukes for some and kindness for others. But when we don't understand, we try to explain things away. When we see things in Scripture, we feel the need to fix them. Y'all ever read over there where God got ready to do the greatest, most marvelous and spectacular thing that He ever did, that He'd been holding out since the dawning of time to do? He's ready to send His only begotten Son, the great Messiah, the Savior of the world, His Son Jesus, and He prepares the messenger angel from heaven, and He sends the messenger angel, and the messenger angel has two households to visit, but He's got the same message. And he goes down and he goes to Zechariah's house and he says, Zechariah, a miraculous baby is going to be born in your household. Zechariah, there's going to be a situation where the Holy Ghost of heaven takes hold down here and your son is going to be born, the forerunner of Emmanuel. And Zechariah, the Bible tells us, doubted, Brother Godby. And when he doubted, God smote him with dumbness. And he couldn't speak for 9 months. And then immediately the angel goes right over to Mary and tells Mary, a miraculous baby is going to be born in your household. This amazing thing where the Holy Ghost is going to come and get involved, and you're going to have a baby that's going to be the King of Kings and the Lord of Lords. And the Bible says that Mary doubted. And then the angel looked at her and said, thou art blessed. Did y'all read that? The angel told two people a miraculous baby is going to be born here. They both doubted. One was smote with dumbness and one was told she was blessed. You and I cannot explain that. We like to pretend like we can. We get in Bible class, Sunday school on Sunday morning, and we say, well, I feel like what I think that happened was Zechariah's doubt was real doubt. It was harsh doubt. It was carnal doubt. And Mary's doubt was not so much doubt as it was that she just was trying to believe. You don't know any of that. You made that up to make yourself feel better, to make us think you know what you're talking about. Because we feel like we have to explain it all. We feel like if we don't have it all in a box, if we don't have it all with a circle of concrete around it or a board leaned up against it, that we really, really don't have a hold of everything. God is trying to tell us some things right here. It's some of this and it's some of that. It's a little here and it's a little there. God allows His influence of many different ingredients to make up the soup of relations with humanity. And God chooses. Think about this. Whenever we get into a problem, you or me, we get in a difficult situation in our life, we all immediately start thinking the same way. We start thinking, is the devil doing this to me? Is God doing this to me? Am I doing this to myself? We have to put it in a category. But I want you to know something this morning. This preacher believes that no matter what the answer to any of those questions are, it was still influenced by heaven. It doesn't matter if God did it. It doesn't matter if the devil did it. It doesn't matter if you did it. It doesn't matter if it's just natural causes. It was influenced by heaven. Heaven did it or heaven allowed it, one or the other. This idea of detaching God from our own personal realities is becoming ever present as the church begins to back away from certain traditional arguments. You can take the argument of abortion. The abortion debate is not a new thing. It's not a modern thing. It's been going on for 100 years. But in those 100 years, the church was winning the debate for about 75 years. Hands down, the church always was winning the abortion debate because nobody wanted to step up and say, I disagree. I believe we should be killing babies in the womb. But what happened was they came up with a special little clause and they niched out this one little part and they boxed it in and they designed the entire debate around what they called the rape or incest argument. And so now, anytime you talk to a liberal, anytime you talk to somebody that's pro-abortion, they don't want to talk about the other 99% of the abortions that are taking place in the world. They only want to talk about rape and incest. And now the church has slowly begun to take a back seat to that because rape's a terrible thing. Incest is a disgusting, horrible thing. And we don't want to feel like we're saying that that's okay. But I remind you of something, friend. A life cannot exist. Y'all ain't gonna like this. A life cannot exist unless God put a seed there and watered it. I want somebody to know this preacher is against rape. This preacher hates incest. But this preacher's not dumb enough to say if God put a life there, we should have the right to snuff it out. Because we don't understand does not mean we can just bulldoze right through it. Even when you cannot fully define or explain something, God cannot be removed from the equation. The only way you can define abortion with the rape and incest clause to a point that the pro-abortion argument side would win is to pretend like in that particular case, God wasn't there. And we're not allowed to do that. Listen to me. Things scientific and secular are intricately woven in with things spiritual and sacred. You don't take them apart without destroying all of it. Even in the Bible, God and His attributes are described by nature and its attributes. We're always trying to define and explain and describe God with things that cannot define, explain, or describe God. Doesn't it say, Brother God, being there, he had eyes like fire. One point, hair white as snow. Remember that part about the as the sound of voices, the sound of many waters. The Holy Ghost came in like a rushing mighty wind. All these natural descriptions. This is the physical describing the forever. We talk about the Almighty by using the all around us because it's all we know. It's the best we can do. The reason for all this descriptive vocabulary this morning is to show that we are not allowed to pigeonhole life, no matter how hard we try. The idea that because so-and-so is hurting financially right now, God has something against him. The idea that such and such's ministry was just growing leaps and bounds, and that must have been when he was his most spiritual, and now that he's suffering his wife's got cancer and his boy backslid, surely that means that there's some sin that's taken place in his life. We're not allowed. This one's dressed up so nice, and this one come to church just in old jeans and t-shirt. Y'all ain't gonna like this. That must mean that this one's really doing good and this one's really not. We're not allowed. Had a young lady come to me from the state of Texas the other day to praise me and my wife for the way we raised our son. And I appreciated it. She had made a comment to her mother some time back, and her mother was heartbroken over the situation. How many of y'all know I'm a holiness preacher? I believe holiness. I preach it. I teach it. I live it. I enforce it. Her mom said that the daughter, the teenage girl, started dating only lost boys, only out of church boys. And her mom was so concerned and said, "What about it?" And she said, "Mom, those boys in the church, they dress right and they wear the sleeves and they cut the hair and they're clean shaven and they appear to you adults and the ministers to look the part and everything, and they do that so they can get by. But when they get me and my girlfriends and they get us out off somewhere, they talk nasty to us and they try to treat us trashy." And she said, "I'd rather have a boy that didn't look good that treated me decent than a boy that looked great that treated me like trash." Oh, y'all ain't gonna like this. I want to tell somebody something tonight. There are some things that we're dividing things by, and it's not equal in and out.

the inside that they want to live it, that they believe it, that it's morally sound in their fiber and they've got a hold of it. In our little workings, we try to park all the cars in a row. You ladies try to alphabetize the spices in the cabinet. We like to put the papers in the files, A, B, C, 1, 2, 3. This is not how God works. Not through nature, not through natural events, and not through human relations. This is very important because we're being more and more programmed every generation in America. We're programmed to think that it's all about getting the perfect look for myself so I can attract the perfect mate for myself, that I can get the perfect car for myself, that I'll eventually live in the perfect house and have the perfect occupation, and I'll be surrounded by all the right things that make me completely satisfied, and then I'll be happy. And dear friend, it's a lie from the pits of hell. We want steak and ice cream so we can be at our happiest. We'll settle for tuna fish and crackers, but we feel like we're missing something. We're being neglected. $25 shoes, preacher, that's okay. $50 shoes is better. $150 shoes, now that's really living. You don't understand, Brother Todd, if I have my nails and my hair done, then I feel better. I'm more at peace. I'm closer to happiness than if I don't. I ain't preaching against doing your nails, and I ain't preaching against doing your hair. I'm preaching against the lie that says if you do, you will automatically feel better. It's like that old painting that hung on the wall in the Museum of England, and a man stood there staring at it for a long time. It was just a little watercolor painting a few feet back with a rope around it. He stared and stared and stared. One of the princesses of the royal family of England came up and was looking over his shoulder, and she made mention audibly out loud, and she exclaimed that if she could only leave the hustle and bustle of the city life and move to that little cottage in that little painting. It was just a watercolor painting of a little house out in a field with some old trees around it. And she said, if I could move to that very cottage in that very place in that painting, life would be so much more peaceful and serene for me. I could get away from all the backstabbing and the politics of the living in the royal family and the hustle and bustle of the castle. Yes, I would surely be more at ease living in that little cottage in that painting. And the man that had been there for so long turned on her, and he replied, he said, ma'am, you do dream away your reality. I have been to that place, and that is why I stopped here, to remember the horror that took place there. He began to tell about the roof falling in and how the rats were rampant and the weeds were all grown up, and his wife that had lived there had died of some foul disease, and their children had been taken away and are being taken care of by the state. She exclaimed loudly to him. She said, you have ruined my dream. And she marched away all upset in anger and disgust. But I want to tell you something. That anger and that disgust was because she could no longer pretend away her reality. I submit to you this morning, that man did her a favor. And you may not be happy with me when I'm done here in a few minutes, but I'm trying to do somebody a favor by telling you to stop living your life trying to buy, work, spin, fix, and change your life into a place where you can, quote, have it made, and realize that God has a very elusive mixture in this soup called life, and it is not your job to have it made. It is your job to live it right. Amen. And I guarantee you much more peace and much more joy doing it right than trying to have it made. When I first got married to my wife, I always wanted to picture her happy and smiling, wearing her best clothes every day, her hair always done just right, money in the bank to write checks on.
using Olive Garden as fast food. I mean, this was how I pictured life with Sister Nikki. And y'all have probably guessed it by now, it didn't work. I have seen her dirty and sweaty. I've caught her crying. I've caught her wearing the same clothes two or three times in a row because the washer was broke and we didn't have enough money to fix it and I didn't know how to fix it and we couldn't even afford her another shirt from Kmart, but we were too busy to stop and do anything about it. But let me tell you something. I thought I loved my wife when she smiled. I found out that I knew I loved my wife when she cried. I thought my wife was strong when things were going very well. I found out I knew my wife was strong when things got very bad. I never would have known that she was humble enough to apologize to me if she had never made a mistake. And I wouldn't have known that she was kind enough to accept my apologies if I would have never made that one mistake. Y'all didn't laugh. And several others. It's almost as if God is saying, I'll give you the hard times so that you can enjoy the good times. It's almost as if He's saying, what you want to be, I can make you that if you're willing to go through this. How many of y'all ever had a dream? Oh, that's what I want to be. That's what I want to do. That's what I want to see accomplished. And in your mind, the way to get to that dream was the shortest distance from A to B. Just, I'm just going to go over there and I'm going to do it. Is that how it works? That ain't how it works. You try and you fail. And you think of a better way and you try that and it doesn't quite work. You get up and you try again and you learn from those other failures. Let me tell you, that's how you accomplish a dream. But that height, that joy, that feeling, that accomplishment that you thought you would have if you just went straight to the dream. Doing it the hard way, doing it God's way. When you get to the dream is so much more. It's bigger, it's better, it's grander, more people are involved, you appreciate it more. Because of God's way. I always wanted strong, smart, good-looking, ingenuitive children. That was my dream. We started having children at 18. I have three sons and my daughter here. My dad pushed us. He had three sons. He drove us to take IQ tests and try to get higher scores and be the best basketball players and the best wrestlers and the best martial artists. And everything we did, we had to be the best or we didn't count. And I got that from my dad, and I started having sons, and I started getting excited for them, thinking ways I could push them and drive them and make something out of them. And had my first son, Justin. He's 6'6", 330 pounds or something now, but back when he was a little guy, maybe 2, 3, 4 years old, and I'm already having these dreams about how great this kid's going to be. I'm at work one day, and my wife calls me up. She said, I got to tell you something about what Justin did. And I got all excited, and I'm thinking, yes, what did he do? What did he fix that you didn't know that he knew how to fix? What big word did he use that you had to look up in the dictionary? You know, what did my son do? She said he got Skittles stuck up his nose, and we got to take him to the emergency room. Wasn't exactly what I was hoping for. But he grew up and he made it. And he's 21 years old. And his chest is as big as that pulpit.
And he's not a preacher, but he works full time in the ministry. I want you all to make sure you heard what I just said. He is not a preacher, but he works full time his whole life in the ministry. He runs a furniture thrift store for Holiness Missions to America and makes money for outreach churches. That's what he does permanently, full time. And he's grown up and he's matured and he graduated high school and he took college courses and he runs a business and all these things. And I come into my office the other day and he's sitting on the couch and he's got his hands in his face and he's crying. I said, "Son, what's the matter?" He said, "Dad, we tried to surprise you. We were going to have hot dogs and hamburgers for all the workers at the thrift store today. And I brought the barbecue down here and we hooked up the propane and I got the grill already. And when I lit it, a bunch of fire came out and it burnt all the inside of my nose." I don't know what his problem is with his nose. It's going on for 20 some years. And I'm sitting there and I'm thinking, all these great expectations, and you can't even keep from setting yourself on fire. It wasn't what I was expecting at all. But I'll tell you what it is. It makes him real to me. It shows me, it reminds me how much I love him, how much I care about him, how important his and my relationship is. If you'd asked me the day before he caught himself on fire, "Do you love your son?" Of course I love my son. I love him as much as I love the whole world. I mean, I could have said that. But to stand there and watch him, a 6'6", 330-pound man of a man, watch him just crying and sobbing with his hands in his face, it broke this daddy's heart. God knows those things. When he's trying to make you and me into what he wants us to be. And it's difficult and it's hard and we can't figure it out. And we're caught because they said this and that's the way I used to do it. And now I'm here and the Catholics and the Mormons and the Holiness and the Pentecost. And I did my own thing and I messed it up and everybody says I'm backslid. And God says, "I'm doing something here. Stay with me. Stay with me." It's a big soup, God says. Seems like it's just a mess of everything on the table, but it's not. I know what I'm doing, God says. All you see is some raw carrots over there and some browned meat over there and some sauce and stuff. You don't know what it is. God says, "Stick with me. I know what I'm doing." And it doesn't line up like we want it to. I thought about the man that I know. He got a little boy, about a three-year-old boy. And this man, he was the first person to get a high school diploma in his whole family, his whole lineage. He's the first one to ever get a high school diploma. And he has this little boy, this 2-3-year-old boy.

one day and she went shopping, and here we got dad, and he's watching his little boy play with trucks down there, and he's thinking, oh, he's gonna grow up and be so smart and be so great. He might be the president, he might be this, he might be that. And all of a sudden his boy looks up and said, Daddy, when I grow up, I want to be a doctor. And daddy said, yes, yes. And he said, or a dinosaur. See, it doesn't work like we want it to. There's too much. And God's doing stuff with all of it. And too often we want to just get in there and get our hands on it and make it. That's God's job. That's God's job. When you're going through your everyday life, you have to see the big picture. See where it's all headed. This world is not about the big picture. This world is about the high of the moment. Everything in this world is about the high of the moment. The party scene, the bar scene, the drugs and the meth and the energy drinks and the monster drinks and the come on now. Everything this world produces about make me feel as good as you possibly can, as fast as you possibly can. It's a high and it's a false high. Look at the magazine covers walking through Walmart and you see that, you know, you walk by there and you see that lady on there, Kim Kardashian or whoever it is this week, and you look at that and you think, man, my wife don't look like that. Guess what? Neither does she. I was reading an article the other day about one of them girls on the magazine cover, and they talked about it. They talked to she told the whole, she said, they take all the hair off my face, and then they paint back where they wish the hair would have been, and then they color these parts because they're the wrong color, and then they take my hair, make it longer than it really is by adding to it, and then they make a different color than it really is by lightening it, and then they put me in the tanning booth and make my skin a different color than what it really is. And then they take some paint and they touch up where the tanning bed didn't do it all right. And then they take a picture of me. And then they got an eraser and they erase the parts of the picture they don't like. And they add other parts and they put it on there. And you say, wow, I can't believe she looks. She don't look. Nobody looks like that. And nobody's supposed to. If only I was rich, if only I was attractive, if only I was famous. Really? Look at the ones that are. That old comedian back in the 80s was telling about how he finally became a comedian full time and quit his day job, and someday he wanted to have a radio show and then a TV program and then make movies and then move to Hollywood, and eventually he wanted to make it to the Betty Ford Clinic. There's one for you, Andrew. Tell your friends. Betty Ford Clinic is nothing but just a highfalutin, fancy, very expensive hospital for wealthy people to get dried out from alcohol or off drugs. And so this preacher and I are talking about it, and he says, why do you think? There's a statistic just came out a few months ago. Said that if you make over $1 million in America, you have a 5,000% greater chance to become an addict than if you make less than $1 million. He said, why do you think that is? He said, I think it's because they bought all the cars they wanted, they bought the house they wanted, they bought all the things they wanted, all the clothes they wanted, and they still got all kinds of money, and they got to spend it on something, so they go and they say, you can buy this, and they sell them the cocaine, and they sell them. I said, no, man, you're wrong, you're wrong. Listen, what Britney Spears and what the country music stars and the rock and roll stars and the movie producers and all, the thing that happened to them is they were sold a pack of goods. They were told alive from the time they were little children. They were told, if you get big enough, if you get famous enough, if you get rich enough, if you get all those things enough, you are going to be happy. You are going to have it made. You're going to be full of ecstasy and joy and excitement all the time. You'll love living like that. And they spent 40 years but doing it, lying and cheating and stealing and breaking their back to get to that point. And they got there and they found out it's not true. And they say, I'm as miserable as I've ever been. I hurt as much as I ever did. I have as many broken relationships as ever before. How can this be? Give me something to make me feel not like this anymore.

They give it to them and they pay for it and they take it and they're addicted. That's why. Because they gave everything they had for a lie. It's a lie. Steak and ice cream will come in heaven, y'all. This world is nothing but lobster and bologna, and it's mostly bologna. But bologna serves a very good purpose. It makes lobster taste better. Amen. Think about it. I worked on a construction job one time back years ago. And on that particular construction job, our crew boss was the owner of the whole corporation. Every night, everybody on his crew got a steak dinner before we went to the hotel and went to bed. Every night, we got a steak dinner. Every night. You know, before that job was over, I was so miserable because I love steak and I want to love steak. And steak wasn't very good to me anymore. And that made me mad. You know, sometimes you eat bologna. Sometimes all you got is tuna fish and crackers. But you eat enough tuna fish and crackers, and then all of a sudden you get a ribeye. Man, that's a good ribeye. Woo! Y'all hearing me? See, I can preach like this. We're fixing to eat in just a minute. Praise God. Think about it. When your husband has to work and gets home all sweaty and dirty every evening and comes home dragging and barely even gets cleaned enough to eat the dinner you cooked him and 80% of the time never even gets a shower before he goes to bed. And then one night he gets off early and he comes home early and he gets a shower and he shaves and he puts on that best cologne that you love and he's got flowers and candy and he's dressed up in a suit and he's ready to take you out to dinner because it's your anniversary. Now listen to me. Listen to me. That what you feel right there at that moment, the world wants you to believe that you're supposed to spend the rest of your life trying to feel just like that every second of every day. And it's impossible. It's impossible. Nobody's supposed to feel that good all the time. God was saying in the scriptures we read that you're supposed to endure some tough things so you can enjoy some easier things. And the world's trying to blot all that out. One man wrote it like this, and I'm almost finished. I don't know if y'all know of a man, surely Pastor does, named F.W. Borum. I think you even referenced him this morning, maybe. Borum was in England or possibly Ireland at a place where he was resting up to go preach some more huge meetings and things. And he sat down at a window and looked out the window and there was a huge field there. It was a cornfield. It wasn't green corn, it was brown corn. They'd already let it go past. They were just going to trample it down and feed it to the cattle. It was brown, it was hard, it was rough, crusty corn stalks still standing. And just every so many feet, 12, 15, 20 feet here and there, was a beautiful English poppy. The English poppy has 5 big, beautiful white petals that make up this blossom and a little tiny little crimson X, little crimson cross right in the middle, and then these big, beautiful flower petals. And he started to get up from there and he said, God spoke to his heart and said, F.W. Borum, I want to teach you about life. Look at the field. And he looked back out at the field some more. And he studied it for a while and he saw all the rough, aggressive, dried up corn and just a white poppy here and there. And he looked up to heaven and he said, God, wouldn't that be a beautiful field if it was just all poppies? And God said, no. He said, God smote his heart at that moment and said, that field is life, son. Life is mostly hard. Life is mostly dry. Life is mostly aggressive.
life is more, mostly brown and shriveled up and tough to work with. And he said, no, if it was all poppies, you wouldn't even notice them. You wouldn't even appreciate them. You wouldn't even think it was pretty. But life is about Mondays and Tuesdays and Wednesdays and going to work and staying up late and dealing with trouble and trying to pay the bills. Life is about the core in F.W. Borum. He said, but because I'm God and I love you, I didn't just leave you nothing but corn. I left a pretty little poppy here and there every once in a while. I left a good church service now and then. I left an outpouring of the Spirit once in a while. I left a shout for you here. I left a good dinner at home for you over here. I left something for you. But he said, let me show you something, preacher. He said, every beautiful poppy that you see comes forth from a little crimson cross where it budded in the middle. He said, I want you to understand every good thing that ever happened in your life happened because of the cross at Calvary. You wouldn't have a moment of joy. You wouldn't have a moment of peace. You would already be burning in a devil's hell. Every good day you have, you ought to thank my son Jesus, because the flowers proceed from the cross. Hallelujah. Miracles are special. They're poppies. Homecomings are special. They're poppies. Camp meetings are special. Sunday dinners are special. They're all poppies. But flat tires and dry services and the flu, these are things that make them special. They're corn. And that's life. Because God said so. It's not about the pleasures for humanity. It's about the preparedness for heaven. The reason I call this message the Master's Soup is because all these people I keep running into keep saying things to me like, oh, I can't live like that, preacher. Oh, I can't do all that, Brother Todd. That's too strict. That's too hard. Let me tell you something. There's a bunch of things that you think don't go together in this life. But they do when they're cooked right. Anybody here ever hear somebody say, oh, I hate onions? Unless it's in chili or soup or tacos or enchiladas. Then you don't hate onions, dummy. You just don't like them in certain ways. If you say I hate something and get 57 ways that you don't hate it, you don't hate it. There's a lot of things in church that if I just met you on the street and just said, here, you have to do this, you wouldn't do it. You couldn't do it. But let God fix it up in the soup for you. Well, come on here. You ever heard somebody say, oh, I don't like liver? And then immediately somebody else will say, oh, you ought to have liver like Mama makes liver. Mama makes the best liver. She makes liver so good, don't even taste like liver. Well, then why are you making liver? If you're making liver so it won't taste like liver, why don't you just make chicken or something? That don't make no sense. But that's what the church world's doing. Come to our church. Come to our church. Really? What kind of church do you have? We got a skating rink, and we got a basketball team, and we got dinners on Tuesday nights and taco feed on Friday. And we got, well, what about church? Well, we don't really have church. It's a church. Don't get me wrong. Once you come to our church, but we have service. Third Sunday of every month, we have a church service. But we got a ball team, and we got a skate. Well, why call it a church? Why don't you just call it a ball team? Why don't you just call it the South Heights Fellowship Community Center? Why make liver to not taste like liver? The only reason I want my wife cooking liver is if she's cooking it for somebody that likes to eat liver. There are things that God has that He's offering. And you're looking at it and you say, that ain't for me. You don't know how good He can make it.
I tell you the best food in the world, I'll tell you right now. Y'all won't believe me. Best food in the world is you take that cottage cheese, and pour it in a bowl, and then you get nacho cheese Doritos and you just dip them in there. Oh my goodness. Put a little of that on top of your head and your lips will beat your brains out trying to get some down to your mouth. Anybody tried it? Nacho cheese Doritos dipped in cottage cheese? No. I'm going to tell you this right now. I've told thousands of people about that. And hundreds of them have tried it, and every one of them loved it. I've never found anybody that didn't try it and loved it. Sounds terrible, don't it? You try it, you tell me. If you don't like it, you'll be the first one that didn't. How many people, before you got saved, you found out that you had to live a certain way and do certain things, and all the fun the world supposedly said you could have, you couldn't have, and you thought to yourself, that sounds fun, I want to try that. You know, they say you'll eat anything if you're hungry enough. But I'm telling you, I learned you'll try anything if you're miserable enough. This world is wicked. This devil we're fighting is awful and evil. This is a horrible place, and we do horrible things to each other and to ourselves. And you get miserable enough and you'll try. I'm going to tell you real fast, I'm done. You're looking at a young man that at 25 years old, I had done anything and everything I wanted to do since I was 10. I left home when I was 10. I did everything I wanted to do from 10 years old on. I've never had anybody tell me what to do. From 10 to 25. Anything and everything I wanted, I got. And it broke me and it hurt me. It destroyed me. And I found myself at an altar of prayer at a little holiness church on a Sunday morning in Wilder, Idaho. And I prayed and I felt something I never felt before. Tears that I should have cried years ago started coming out and they wouldn't quit. Oh, all of the things I needed to release and let go of, I was finally able to. All the needs that I needed that never got met were being met all at the same time. And I got saved and I got up from that place. And there were some ministers there and they began to tell me, not mean and harsh, but explain things to me over the next days and weeks that things I needed to do and things I need to let go of and things I need to get rid of and things that I need to pull up to and where I should go and where I should be and what I should do and who I should be with. And I looked at them, Brother Godby, and I said, you're crazy. Nobody tells this old boy what to do. You ain't giving me no list of stuff I'm going to do. You're crazy. But I want somebody to hear me this morning. I tried it. I tried it. And Pastor, I love it. I love it. I get up in the morning and I say, God, what else can I do? Where else can I go? Everything you've done for me, what else can I do back? I didn't think I'd like it. I saw him dashing up the onions, and I saw him sprinkling in the sauce, and I saw him fan. I curled my nose. He ever looked at something and thought, boy, that just don't look. And Mom says, just take one bite. And if you don't like it, you don't have to eat it. You take one bite. You sit there for a minute, and you take a second bite. You sit there a little longer, and you want to know if you can have a bowl of it. Just a little bowl now. Pretty soon you're coming home. Mom, you making any of that stuff tonight? I'm telling you, there's a God somewhere. Right now, this morning, He knows what you need. Any of y'all old enough to remember when we all thought that doctors prescribed 7-Up and chicken noodle soup? That was the medicine. Y'all remember that? You was a kid and you got sick. First thing, Mom went to the store and bought 7-Up and chicken noodle soup. That was supposed to make it all better. You know, sometimes it did.
God knows those things. He knows which ingredients and how much and how hot and how cold. Some of us could eat a whole big helping right now. Some of us, we just got to have a little bit. God knows. And He's trying to tell each and every one of us, He's got soup. It's for your soul. It's good for whatever ails you. It may not be our pick. It may not be our choice. But we'll get stronger on it. We'll get better on it. We'll learn to like it. Stand with us all over this house. Every head bowed. Every eye closed. Every saint in the building praying. Can I ask you a question this morning and then we'll pray? I'm not going to embarrass you. I'm not going to come get you. Nobody's going to humiliate you. You don't have to sign nothing in blood. I'm just asking you a question because I care. Are you here this morning? And you could honestly say, if it was just you in your room by yourself and nobody would ever know, you could honestly say, God, You found me this morning. God, You said things to my heart. I heard You when You said it. I felt Your fingers as You poked them into my chest cavity and deposited them in my soul. I see what You're saying. I know what You want me to do. I see how You're trying to lead me. I feel something, God. I'm not used to feeling. It feels right. I'm asking You to make a physical move, a very small, simple one. And it's all I'm asking this morning. And let God know that You know that He's reaching for you, talking to you, loving you, working on you. Just slip up your hand real fast and slip it right back down. Just say, God, You found me. Yes, yes, yes. God, You found me. Yes. God, I acknowledge You're working on me. God, I want to work with You. How about it? Yes. Yes, yes. Praise God. Praise God. That right there is all the start you need, friend. Now let me ask you one last thing. And let me ask the whole question. And then we're going to pray. If you're here and you raised your hand or you know you should have. Or you just have a need and you just want to pray. Won't you come right now as we all come around these altars. Come on, saints. Everybody just come so they can just all come together. Let's all come. Won't you just come and find a place to pray somewhere. Pray around the front. Pray in these altars. Pray at your pews. But find somewhere. Talk to your Master. Talk to your God. Talk to the Jesus that's trying to woo your soul this morning. How about it? Please don't leave this place without talking to Jesus. Talk it out. Work it out with Him. He said, come, let us reason together. Praise God. Yes, Jesus. Yes, Jesus. Thank You for every soul. God, thank You for every soul, every heart, every mind, every body. God, every need represented around these altars, Lord, would You meet them? Touch the sisters while they pray. Touch the brothers while they pray. God, save. Save the lost. Sanctify the saint. Fill with the Holy Ghost, God. Prepare.

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2: A move of God like we've seen in years gone by, Brother Lindell. I've been in meetings where God has moved in mighty ways, and I've seen God do some miraculous things. I've seen healings take place. I've experienced healing, and here I don't remember exactly when it was. We were there in Panama, and there had been an Indian uprising, and we were stuck in the city for some time. At Brother Neil's mission home there. And I was praying one day and just asking the Lord, you know, different things, praying about the situation. And the Lord began to deal with me about what it was going to take to see an end time moving of God's Spirit in my life. I was praying for myself.
3: Right. Come on, man.
2: And I was reading in the Bible one day, and just basically in my devotion time. I believe in having a devotion every day. I was raised that way. And I was reading there, Brother Brent, in the book of Matthew, the text that he took yesterday about blind Bartimaeus. And something stuck out to me that I had never really noticed before. But the Bible says that when Jesus called him, that he cast away his garments. And I got to studying that out. And Bartimaeus in those days, not only when they sat by the wayside begging, those blind men, they had a robe, they had a ward that they wore. That everyone recognized them. That's a blind man. That's a blind man. And I got to praying and I said, Lord, if you just call me, if you just call me, I'd cast away everything that I am. I'd throw it aside.
3: All right,
2: because I know if you call me, you're going to change me.
3: Right. Yes.
2: And I got to praying about different things in my life. I experienced something that day. You know, I've been saved since I was 8 years old. I got filled with the Holy Ghost the first time when I was 12. God called me to preach when I was 16, called me to be a missionary when I was 17. And I've experienced a lot of things in my life through the years. I can look back through my life and I can see things that when I laid something down, how God blessed me. I laid something else down and God blessed me. And I gave this up and God blessed me. And you know, I know that God does not just expect us to just be bare Christians, you know, so to speak. God does not expect us to not have anything. But there are things of the world that God wants us to get rid of. God wants us to cast aside and leave things behind. There's a blessing that God gives us when we lay those things aside. I was reading the other day there where Jesus, he came into the temple. The Bible says that he went to Jerusalem and he came into the temple. And the Bible says that he cast out all those. And he said, you've made my temple a den of thieves, a house of robbers. And the Bible says that he cast it all out. And then in the book of John, the Bible says that he went to those that sold and he said, take these things hence and bring them no more hither. And then if you correlate all those, and I believe that it's just like if you and I seen it, but Matthew, Mark, Luke, and John, they record all different types. But in the book of Matthew, the Bible says that after they had taken those out hints, then they brought in the lame, then they brought in the halt, then they brought in the blind, then they brought in all of those that had needs. And then, once God had got rid of everything of the world, then He began. I tell you what we experienced here this morning. Brother Doug preached to us about how great God is. Brother John preached to us about how much God loves the loser. I tell you what, if we could totally get rid of everything that belongs to the world and cleanse this temple here, there's no telling what God would do. I know, just like Brother Gabbard said it, Brother Horton preached it in Jersey. He said, we're beginning to experience a move of God. We're beginning to experience a revival. For the past 3 years at Ida Bell, I've missed the last year and a half of it, but God's been pouring out a revival spirit. Daddy, I talked to him just Monday. He said, Nathan, we had one of the best services that we've had in a long time Sunday. He said, the preacher, and he said, it wasn't even me. He said, I wish I could take credit for it. He said, but God poured out an anointing in our pulpit that I've not seen in quite some time. And you know, it's not just every other service that I talked to Daddy. Daddy says, Nathan, we're experiencing something. He said, folks are being baptized in the Holy Ghost. He said a lady came up Sunday and prayed. He said, I had no idea that she was going through something, but she testified to deliverance from this affliction that she's been facing. Hey man, I

camp meetings. I tell you what, I want to be a part of the moving of the Holy Ghost. And if I'm the one that's standing in the way, or if there's something that I have, I tell you what I want to do. I want to take off that garment that's holding me back. I'd like to lay it aside, and I'd like to come forward and meet with the Holy Ghost. I'd like to meet with Jesus Christ. Amen. I

0: Holy Ghost. Amen. If we'd just lay aside every weight and sin which does so easily beset us and just run on this race. Amen. We ain't crossed the finish line just yet. Amen. I know that there's those that have went before us. Amen. That have already crossed the finish line. Amen. But I'm still breathing oxygen this morning. And I'm still fighting the devil of hell. Amen. I've not won my battle just yet. But I tell you what I want to do. I want to win. And I want to win victorious. Amen. We can be victorious. Amen. We can be victorious. We had one old saintly mother there in the church at Idabel. She's still alive. She hadn't been able to come to church for many years due to some health problems. But her husband never was saved coming to church. He never came to church. God saved him on his deathbed. Thank God for that. But she'd come to church. And she'd stand up and she'd testify. And she might be a few minutes late. And she'd say, Henry held me up a little bit tonight. He didn't want me to come to church. She said, but I told him. She said, I put my finger in his face. And she said, Henry, you ain't the devil, but I'm sure fighting him right now. And she said, if you don't get out of the way, I'm fixing to turn my devil attack on you. And she said, you don't want me to fight you like I fight the devil. And she said, he let me come. Amen. There was a lot of times when Sister Kelly, she had come to church. Amen. And she'd stand up and testify. She said, I was out in my garden today. I was digging potatoes or something along those lines. And she said, God, come down. Amen. God, come down. I remember just before Henry got real sick and before he died, she said, I've been praying for Henry. And she said, you know what Henry told me today? She said, he looked at me and her name was Jewel. And he always called her my little Jewel. And he got sick and she said, Henry called me into the bedside. He said, my little Jewel, I want to tell you how much I appreciate you not giving in. I know I fought you for over 50 years. You tried to raise our children to come to the house of God. He said, I know I fought you. But he told her, I want to tell you how much I appreciate you not letting me discourage you. Not letting me convince you into staying home from church. Amen. I tell you what, we're going to have to fight if we're going to cross the finish line. Amen. We're going to have to lay some things aside. We're going to have to get rid of a few things if we want to win. Amen. But I tell you what, if we want to win, amen, there's a victorious lifestyle that you and I can live. Amen. We don't have to come to church and testify about how bad it's been. Amen. But we can go through how bad it's been and testify about how good God is. Amen. We can live victorious. Hallelujah. Praise God. Praise God.
1: Thank God.
0: I want to live victorious.
1: Yes. All right.
0: I want to live victorious, but I tell you what else I want to do. Amen. I don't want to get caught up in the house of God, boasting on myself, bragging about myself, doing things. You know, they were selling, buying and selling in the house of God. Oh, I know we're not buying and selling here this morning, but how many things do we really have going on? Amen. This is still a house of prayer, is it not? Amen. This is still a temple of worship, is it not? Amen. But we get ourselves so caught up in the things of life. Amen. I remember Daddy put a sign up on the bulletin board just before you went into the sanctuary years ago when I was a little boy. He put a sign up, hand printed it. This is way before, you know, computers and printers and all that stuff, and wasn't real fancy. But Daddy wrote out on some pieces of paper and posted it on the whole bulletin board. He said, leave all your troubles right here. And he said, come have church with me for a little while. Amen. And we'd come into the house of the Lord. I remember right after Daddy put that up on the poster board, one service, I'd never seen it before in my life. Sister Jessie Harris walked through the back door. We had double doors, kind of like that, just one set of double doors coming into our sanctuary. I was sitting up on the platform. I was about 14 years old. I was sitting up on the platform playing a guitar. Sister Harris came through the back doors and about 15 minutes before service, and she had her hands up in the air. And her husband also wasn't saved. She had her hands raised up in the air. There wasn't but about maybe 10 of us there in the church getting ready for service. By the time she hit the middle aisle, I realized what she is doing. I stuck my bass over on the stand. I stood up and I began to praise and worship God. Amen. You know what happened in that service? Amen. Nothing but worshiping God. There wasn't no preliminaries ever said. Amen. He set me free and I'll fly away. Never was sung. Mama never made it to the piano. Amen. There was a victorious life. And Sister Harris, she said that day she walked in, her husband had told her she was a loser. Her son had called and said, why are you going to church? None of your children love God. Your husband hates God. And you've been going to church all these years. She said, I walked in the door. She said, I looked over and saw that sign. She said, I realized what was on my shoulders. I looked down there at the baseboard of that floor. And she said, so to speak, I just took off a backpack of troubles and set it down right there. And she said, when I did, she said, my arms just got free all of a sudden. And so I walked through the back door. And she said, here for just a little while. I ain't thinking about what

0: for me. I'm thinking about the heaven that's waiting for me. And she said, I just want to rejoice in Christ for a little while. Amen. And that's what we did for about 3.5 hours there. Amen. Just about time it calmed down. It started back up just like it did last night. Amen. Testimony after testimony after testimony. And it was all because one great sister of God said, I'm going to lay my troubles aside and I'm going to have church for just a little while. We can be victorious in this last day that we're living in. As Brother Neil said, we're missionaries to the country of Panama. We've been living there since January. Started working down there with Brother Neil about 2.5 years ago, I guess. And God has really been helping us, and we thank God for that. We leave a week from today, going back for about 5.5, 6 months, the things that God has in store for us. I know just a few things that God has lined up for us. God has opened the doors for us to go in. We originally just started working with one church. I'll just tell you how God works. Yeah. We went down there in January this year. Was going to start working with this one little church. We had only been there about 2 weeks. We had went up to the village where we're going to be working. And we needed to find a home. We didn't have a place to live. We're about 8 hours from the city. And so we needed to find a home to live. Had called ahead, talked, you know. Said, well, we wanted to rent a house first of all. We didn't want to look for nothing to buy. Didn't feel like that we needed to do that right away. Find more local maybe and later on buy something. But they said, man, you can't rent nothing up here. People don't build houses in San Felix to have a rent house. I mean, they build something, they're going to live in it. Yeah. And so we've been praying for months about a home. And so we got over there, and I believe it was a Thursday. We went up Wednesday, and I believe it was a Thursday morning. I told the pastor, Brother Liberato, I said, let's go and see if we can find a house. I said, we may not. And, you know, they just talked. And they said, we don't even know where to go. We don't know where to look. We don't know who to talk to. We've never seen a house for rent. They just don't have them. And so we went down to the city there, or the little village, the little town. Went in a store, and he said, that's all I know, dude. Just start asking people in these stores, you know, if they know anybody. And we'll just chain it that way. And so we went in, and the guy said, he said, I've not seen a house for rent in this town, and I don't know how long. He said, I don't know that I've ever seen a house for rent here. And so he got back in the truck, and we went down the road just a little ways. And there's a little store. Of course, there's a lot of stores in this town, but there's one little old store. And I pulled in there. I said, let's go in here and talk to this lady. I said, do you know her? He said, I've never been in this store. Didn't even really know it was a store, he said. And so he said, well, let me go in here and ask her. So he went in, and he hadn't been in there 2 minutes. He motioned for me. He came out and he motioned for me. He had a big old smile on his face. He said, she's got one. She's got a house. And he was just so excited. I said, really, where's it at? He said, it's right behind her store here. She built it a couple of years ago, or several years prior to that, for her mother and her dad. And her dad had passed away and her husband had passed away. And so her mom just moved in with her. And she said, it's empty right now. And they said they'd rent it to you. And so we rented it. And the way it is there, you can't buy nothing hardly in that little village. So we went back to the city. And while we were in the city buying stuff for our home, the Indians started fighting with the government. And fighting over gold and copper in the hills there. And also over hydroelectric plants. They were wanting to put hydroelectric plants on the rivers. And so there was a big squabble over that, and it lasted 48 days altogether. But 21 days straight, they had the main road through Panama shut down, completely closed. We couldn't get to our home. My wife and I was praying, said, Lord, you know, here we are. We just came. We're, you know, here in the city. And there was stuff that we could do, working with the church there at Tucumán, down at New Tucumán, up at Buyala with some of the Kuna works. But you know what I'm saying, and I'm not saying this in a bad way, but that's not where my heart was. That's not where my calling was. That's not what I wanted to be doing. And I prayed. I said, Lord, it just don't seem right. Here we are, we've using your money, and we're just living off of brother, living in Brother Neil's house, and we're not doing anything. And about 23 days after it had all started, it kind of settled down. We had made one trip up in there, and it wasn't safe. They told us, get out. And so about 28 days, I guess, or so after it had started, and my wife and I, we just talked and prayed about it and said, we really feel like God just wants us to go. They've opened the roads. There was still a lot of hostile. We got a lot of hostile looks, and people wondered why we were there. Got mistook one time for a Chilean. I didn't know that Chileans were white, but I got stopped in the truck one time that mistook for a Chilean, and about 2 days later they thought I was German. And that was a pretty scary situation, that especially the first time. There was 8 Indians surrounded the truck, but God helped us. I was able to speak English that day, and so I got away. But we had been there just a few days, and it was about the middle of March or so, about the 20th or so of March. And I told my wife, I said, man, it just seems like so much of our time's been wasted. We had 5 months, and now 2.5 months is gone, and what, you know, it just don't look like we're going to be able to do as much work as we wanted to. But I just told her, I said, we're going to do what we can. And we hadn't been there a week, and we had another village had come, or they had asked the pastor, actually, had asked if we would come and start having church. Went up there, started having church on Wednesday night and Sunday on a regular basis. About 2 days after that, a man walked about 8 hours out of the mountains to come talk to me. And wanted me to come into his village and talk to him. Went in and talked to him. And Lord willing, we're going to go in just as soon as we get home and have a week-long service with the kids and a camp meeting service there. Going to hopefully start a church and maybe build a church there in the near future. And just before we left, there was another man that had some health problems. And he got in contact with me, wanted to know if I could carry him to a doctor. So I did. And whenever I brought him back, he asked me, he said, would you be interested in coming to my village and starting a church? He said, years ago we had someone, I think they're called Four Corners or Four Square, the Four Square group, Pentecostal group from what I understand, came in, built a church, established a church some 20 years ago, and about 13 years ago, they just packed their bags and left. Still a building there and everything. He told me, he said, looks like, he said, I don't know. He said, I guess it belongs to the community. He said, it ain't been used in so long. The roof's almost caved in and different things like that, but it's a block building. He said, maybe we can get that. We'll start having church there. We'll try to work on that. So that's another avenue that God has opened the door for us. But I told you all that to say this. My thoughts was, man, look at all this time that I've lost. And God said, hey, you put your clock up and let me handle the time for just a little bit and we'll see what we can do. And God has worked miraculously for us. And we're just so thankful to be working for God. Thankful that God is on my side. Amen. I'm so glad to be a child of His. We've enjoyed this camp meeting so much. We love and appreciate Brother Neil and Sister Joanne. They've been better than friends to us, and love them and appreciate them so much. And the ministry of Brother Gabbard. I want to tell you this. Many years ago, Brother Gabbard probably remembers this. I was only about 8 years old, so that's been 24, 25 years ago. He came and preached our convocation 1 year in February there at Idabel. And he was lined up to preach it again the next year. And he called my dad before he came. And he said, our church has got a burden and they want to buy Christmas for your family. And Brother Gabbard didn't know it. His church didn't know it. But that year had been really tough for Daddy. There had been a lot of things happened in the church and it had been really hard. And that year for Christmas, we wasn't going to have much of a Christmas, Brother Tommy. But Brother Gabbard and his church got a burden to buy us, the Snow family, Christmas that year. I'll never forget it. Whenever they pulled up in that car, and Brother Clay Brewer was with you that year, and he crawled out of that car several times. He's a big old guy, and he kept crawling out of that car. And he, Brother Gabbard, I think he had a minivan, if I remember right, you was in, and he popped the lid on that minivan, And Brother Clay reached in there and grabbed out a big old 55-gallon trash bag and set it down on the ground. Reached in there and pulled out another 55-gallon trash bag and set it down on the ground. I think there was three. There may have been four, but I know there were three big old bags full of Christmas for us that year. And that was camp meeting time for us, you know. We were busy. And I remember that first night we always started on, used to start on Tuesday night. Now they start on, Daddy starts on Wednesday night and goes through Friday night. But we started on Tuesday night. And you know how kids are. Christmas, it don't matter what time of year it is. Christmas is always fun. And man, we were chomping at the bits. I mean, those Christmas gifts was wrapped up in that black plastic trash bag. And I don't remember if I did. I probably did. Peeked in there a time or two, you know, before church. Mom and Daddy told us, they said, after church, after all the food has been eaten and everything's cleaned up and everybody's gone to bed, we'll have Christmas. We'll open them gifts. Well, that night, man, preacher preached extremely long that night. I mean, he really just drug it out there forever. And probably about 9:30 or 10 or so, we headed over to the fellowship hall. And none of us kids went to the fellowship hall. I remember went in the house, and Paul and Dottie had beat me in the house. And just shortly after that, of course, it wasn't all 11 of us then, but here come Joseph and Samuel. Yeah. Susanna, we was all sitting on the couch, yeah, just being as good as we could be. About an hour later, finally, Mom and Daddy, they come in. They said, "We wondered where you kids was." Yeah. They didn't know. They didn't wonder. They knew right where we was. But that year, we tore into them black plastic trash bags and had a ball. I don't remember what all was there. Clothes, toys, all kinds of stuff. But the church there at Bond had a burden and took an offering up and bought Christmas for the Snow family that year. I tell you what, I've loved and respected Brother Gabbard through the years, not just for that, but for the standard that he holds and the love that he has for the ministry. Yes. The love that he has for the ministry. Yes, sir. And I love and appreciate him. Of course, Brother and Sister Birdsong, they've been dear friends of ours for many years. And love and appreciate them so much. And just so thankful for God, thankful for what he's done. And just looking for God to continue to move and bless us. Hey, man, wish we could stay all week for the camp meeting, but we're going to try to make it home by Friday and pack up and leave out of here on Tuesday. And if you've never packed for 5 months of staying in another country, why don't you come and go with us?
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2: 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Up next, another great message from Matt Jones.
3: I'm sorry. Wow. I was wondering, man, I'm flipping and flipping. And I'm like, huh? Thank you. Okay. What we need to do is go, I don't know how this happened, but it's Mark 13. I mean 11. What do I got up there? That's right. I'm wrong. That's right. But you can't hardly see that. Mark 11:23. Wow. That's not a good sign. We better go home. Mark 11:23. Praise the Lord. Now if you're there, say amen. There we go. It's good when everybody's on the same page. This is the words of Jesus. If you got a Bible like I do, it's in red. For verily I say unto you, that whosoever shall say unto this, what? Mountain. Be thou removed, and be thou cast into the sea. and shall not doubt in his heart. That's kind of a big key right there, isn't it? Shall not doubt in his heart, but shall believe that those things which he saith shall come to pass. He shall have whatsoever he saith. He shall have whatsoever he saith. Father, thank you for the word tonight. We just have experienced your grace, your presence. It's been rich. Speak to us from your word, Lord. Let us leave the house of the Lord in a few moments from now. Let us leave knowing we've tasted of manna from heaven. As your children, Lord, we need that manna. We need something fresh from the ovens of heaven. Quicken us, body, soul, and spirit. Encourage somebody here tonight. Help them to speak to the mountain in their life through faith, without doubt, to believe God is able. Oh, hallelujah. Thank you, Jesus. Thank you, Jesus. In Jesus' name we pray. Amen. Say it with me. Mountain, get out of my way. You can be seated. We all agree mountains are a challenge. They really are. Whether you're walking, hiking, riding, driving, mountains are a challenge. In the spiritual mind's eye has known this for a long, long time. That's why mountains have come to symbolize the hardships and the difficulties of life. Is that not true? The old hymn writer, was it M.E. Abbey, I believe, who wrote, "Life is like a mountain railroad." Y'all heard that? Mountains have always represented problems to be solved, obstacles to overcome, and sometimes crosses that have to be carried, and burdens that have to be borne, troubles to be triumphed over, and difficulties to be dealt with. Death can be a mountain. Sickness can be a mountain. Trouble can be a mountain. Hardship, a family crisis can be a mountain. The truth of the matter is, how many has found life is full of mountains? But Jesus reminds us in the scripture that if you have faith, and one time he said the size of a what? Mustard seed. You can say to this mountain, move from here over to there. And he says, it'll obey you. I just want to share something encouraging tonight. And I want us to examine why faith can move mountains. And I want somebody to be reminded of that tonight. First of all, faith may not always change the outer circumstances of life. You need to know that as a believer. Faith may not always change the outer circumstances of life, but it will always change the outlook. Okay, remember that. Hebrews chapter 11, verse 1 says, faith is the substance of things hoped for, the evidence of things not seen. Faith may not always change the things that are seen. Frankly, that makes all the difference. it's not always what's on the outside that really, really matters, is it? But what's on the inside looking out that really makes the difference. And you probably remember, if you paid attention in your history class, the account of Hannibal crossing the Alps with his army as they left, was it Africa, crossing into Italy? This was a great feat of military conquest. How many remember that? You don't remember that, but you remember studying about it. In fact, it's one of the greatest acts of military courage in all human history. And according to the story I read, it said that Hannibal, when he got to the Alps, was about to cross with his army, and his army actually began to rebel. When they seen the Alps, I mean, those soldiers saw this enormous, or these enormous mountains before them, this incredible barrier in front of them, they said, there's no way. There's no way. They were afraid to move. They were really ready to turn around and go home.

Tonight, we have got to, by faith, declare forward march. Forward march, I don't see that problem. Forward march, I don't see that obstacle. Forward march, I don't really see that hardship. I don't really see that cancer. Forward march. Faith can change our outlook. And if our outlook has been changed, how many know it doesn't matter what's in front of us? It doesn't matter what is on the horizon. In 2 Corinthians 5, the Apostle Paul is dealing with his own imminent death. And he said this, he said, "We walk by faith and not by sight." Faith changes our outlook. That's why the famous hymn writer wrote years ago, he said, "All the way my Savior leads me." How many remembers that one? He says, "What have I to ask beside? Can I doubt His tender mercy who through life has been my guide? Heavenly peace, divinest comfort, here by faith in Him to dwell. For I know whate'er befall me, Jesus doeth all things well." Praise God. Do you need reminded tonight He does all things well? Faith can move mountains because faith can transform our outlook on life. And it doesn't matter what's on the horizon, child of God. Secondly, faith can move mountains because here's an important point to remember. Faith enlarges the possibilities of life. All right, has anybody ever come to a mountain in your family? Stand up. Let's just go ahead and shame the devil. There's a few of us that's had an easy road. Just kidding. Nobody's had an easy road. That's pretty much all of us standing. We've all had mountains. How many can testify God was faithful through it all? Oh, why don't you give Him praise for that right now? I mean, give Him praise. Think of the mountain you came through and give Him praise. I feel the power of God. I feel the presence of God. Hallelujah. Hallelujah. Thank you, Jesus. Faith enlarges the possibilities of life. Praise God. Hallelujah. You can be seated if you desire. Now, it's sometimes helpful to compare how one verse is translated or spoken in one gospel and how it's looked at in another gospel. And sometimes Jesus says the same thing, but in a different way. How many's noticed that? In Luke's version of our text, Jesus says, "If you had the faith of the grain of mustard seed, you can say unto this sycamine tree," which I read this week actually would mean a mulberry tree in the Greek, "be thou plucked up by the root, and be thou planted in the sea, and it shall obey you." Now, the imagery changes here a little, doesn't it? From a mountain to a what? To a tree. The imagery changes, and we begin to see how faith can create new possibilities that did not exist before faith. That's the same thing that Jesus is conveying here. Faith enlarges the possibilities of life. Faith enlarges the options because faith brings God directly to bear on the situation. And if you remember, if I remember my mathematics correctly, which I wasn't the best at math. But when you have an equation and you change one variable in the equation, you change the whole outcome of the equation. Is that not true? One variable makes a difference. So when God is factored in to life's equation, Jesus is saying the outcome has got to change.

0: So if you're here tonight and you only see the problem, I want you not to leave. Don't leave tonight until you factor in the Holy Spirit. Till you factor in the Lord. Let your outcome change. Faith is not about constricting the possibilities. Faith enlarges the possibilities and creates new possibilities. I don't know, but I enjoy preaching about faith. The problem is only a problem as long as there's no solution, right? And if there is even a hint of a possibility of a solution, you don't have the same problem you did have a few minutes ago. And if you got God in your life, you'll have problems. Don't get me wrong. You'll have problems. But with God in your life, there is always other possibilities. Praise God. Somebody say, thank you, God. I have more than one possibility. God is the author of possibility. And before creation, there was nothing. But I begin to think this week, but God authored a new possibility, and then creation came into being. For the Israelites, there was no hope in slavery, but God created a new possibility, and Pharaoh had to let God's people go. Jesus could have died on the cross and never be heard of again, but God created a new possibility and raised him to new life. Faith can move mountains because faith enlarges the possibilities in life. Luke 1:37 said, For with God nothing is impossible. God can because he says, and what he says he can. And in the creation story, I want us to think all the way back in the creation story, all through Scripture, God is speaking and things are happening. Church, I just begin to think, Lord, in this sermon tonight, if we can just pray and hear God speak to us, things will change. If you're here tonight, you need God to speak to you. Things will change around your house. When you leave this service tonight, look up at a star and realize that God spoke that star into existence with just the words of his mouth, probably over 6,000 years ago, and it is about 170 million miles away. Hello. And the light you're going to see shining from that star tonight left that star on its way to earth back about when Abraham Lincoln was a little boy. Do you know that? That's how long it's taken to come into view. Let me tell you, that's God's word at work. God spoke at creation. I think it's mentioned over 40 different times. He spoke. Anybody ever been stung by a bee? Anybody ever been stung by a bumblebee? The laws of physics say that the bumblebee should not be even to get able to get airborne. But God spoke to the bumblebee back in creation and said, fly. Fly, you little bee. And that bee has been flying ever since.
1: Hello.
0: I'm talking about the power when God speaks. God spoke and asked a mother in the Old Testament to trust him. And believe and rely on him and build a little basket of love and faith. And God rewarded that mother as she put her baby in that basket. God rewarded her and paid her to raise her own son. Huh? Only God could do that. Moms, how would you like to get paid for that? Huh? as Pharaoh passed a law to kill all the male children of Israel, God, it was a sad thing, but God probably laughed in a sense and spoke and made the same Pharaoh that had ordered his death to pay for his education and training, because he was to be God's future deliverer. God, I'm talking about when God speaks, church. I want us to get an appetite for God to speak. God spoke the word and the Red Sea parted right before Moses. Then Pharaoh's army drowned in the deliverance of God's people. God spoke and a woman named Miriam on the other side began to dance in the Spirit. Hey, we're Pentecostal. Miriam was Pentecostal. She danced and played her tambourine before the Lord and sang and led Israel in worship. They worshiped for hours. The presence of God came down. They had just witnessed a miracle. Man, I'm having trouble. I'm talking about when God speaks. God spoke in another area, and Aaron and Hur. You remember when they stepped forward and became the lifter of Moses' arms. And a mighty God again wrought a great victory. I just began to read and think of all the accounts. The preacher was in crisis. Evil people like Jezebel had vowed to destroy him. And here God speaks in the ear of a little bird and commands that bird to take that preacher food. Hello. Praise God. Later, God spoke and told a widow woman to release her family's last meal. And as God spoke, He sustained her. Praise God. Don't you want God to speak and sustain your family in the downturning economy? Hello. God spoke and Daniel didn't worry. Daniel slept in the lion's den while the king was sleepless in his palace. Daniel placed his trust in the prayers already offered. God spoke, and those that opposed Daniel, Scripture says they perished before their bodies ever touched the bottom of the lion's den. The battle was sore. The tide was changing. Victory was at hand. God is now seen holding the sun back so a total victory could be won for Joshua. Praise God. I just began to think of these random occasions where God speaks to somebody and changes everything. The boy, God spoke to David, the little boy. He stepped out and killed a bear and a lion. All of those things were just training steps. God is going to use this boy again. Hallelujah. As David steps up above all the complaining and the grumbling of Israel, this little boy hears the taunts of a heathen giant. And this boy steps forward and leaves the headless giant lying in the dust of defeat. Why? Because God spoke. Hello. How many young people want to hear God speak to you? Are you hungry for God to speak to you? I don't, you know, there's so many different ideas and people's opinions, you know. Oh, God doesn't speak in an audible voice anymore. You know what? I don't want to put God in a box. He can do anything he wants to. Now, I understand the canon of Scripture is closed. We're not to go around trying to fit our opinions in the Bible anymore, right? That canyon's been closed, but I do believe that's what Revelation says. I stand at the door and knock. If any man hear my voice, that means he's still speaking. I said, that means He's still speaking. You want to hear His voice? Open the door. He said, I'll come in and I'll sup with you. There'll be communion. There'll be healing. There'll be help. There'll be whatever you... Oh, how about it tonight, Broadway? Are you ready for God to speak to you? Praise God. God spoke and told Esther, honey, I made you for such a time as this. Esther and her uncle Mordecai's faith would eventually redeem the nation of Israel and save the seed of the Messiah. Hello, God spoke and a valley full of dry bones came to life. And God began to become the giver of hope again that represented the entire nation of Israel. He said, I'll raise you up again. God is still speaking. And listen, church, I read just last week. They threw a dead body of one of the boys, one of their army boys, in the grave of the old preacher. Remember that? That soldier jumps up and runs for victory. Can you imagine? See, they were having probably a funeral for him. And here's the enemy raiders coming in. Because ever so once in a while, Israel would get on their feet and these enemy raiders would come in and steal everything. Isn't that true? And here's this funeral procession. And all of a sudden they see the approaching enemy. So they need to do something fast. When the enemy comes in, the last thing you need is dead weight. So they pitched this boy in the grave of the man of God. And can you imagine? When he comes to, what's that smell? And he looks around and rattles this thing over here and rattles this thing over here. And he's sitting in a pile of bones and all of his family is running the other way. Hello? Boy, can you imagine? I'm surprised they didn't collect those bones. Hello? Because Israel, they had a little issue. Anything that had power, they'd turn it into an idol. Hello? Sometimes we do that in the church. So-and-so was sitting right here, and they got the Holy Ghost. So everybody's got to come and sit in that chair and they'll get the Holy Ghost. No. God doesn't work that way. But I wouldn't mind having one of those bones. I'd shake it over some dead members. Hello? Just kidding. Oh, I'm talking about when God speaks. I'm talking about when God speaks. God spoke and He created the big fish and God told that fish to follow a ship. Hello? And as that preacher went down, that fish is coming up and swallowed that old tough rebellious preacher. And God then ordered that fish to turn and swim towards Nineveh. That's what I believe. For 3 days and three nights, that fish swims carrying that preacher towards the will of God. Hello. And then spits him up and a revival breaks out. Oh, I tell you, that happens when God speaks. Revival will break out when that, oh, hallelujah, when we step over into the New Testament, Jesus now is the one speaking. Hallelujah. Jesus speaks and a little boy invests his minnows and biscuits into the hunger of the fainting group of followers and saints, and Jesus speaks a blessing over it and 5,000 people. Praise God. I'm talking about now Jesus is speaking in the New Testament. Jesus spoke and said, follow me. And the fishermen began to leave their nets and surrender their will to Jesus. Listen, when Jesus speaks to your life, you may not realize what has happened. But I'm promising you, if you'll listen to Him speak, your life is going to change. Your life is going to turn around. Your life is going to take a turn for the better. Hallelujah. Jesus speaks on the seashore and the fisherman that's toiled all night. And Jesus says, you just need to cast those nets on the other side. And here the fisherman stops thinking in fisherman terms and says, okay, am I going to listen to a carpenter? Why don't you go back to the carpenter shop? Hello? No, when Jesus spoke, they said, nevertheless, at thy word. And they let down the net on the other side and brought in a bushel, bundle, breaking net, size, load of fish. Why? Because Jesus spoke and everything will happen when He speaks. I'm feeling better. I'm telling you, you begin to look at all the times Jesus spoke. He spoke in the storm that was without. Couldn't become a storm within the boat. He said, peace be still. And the waves, the Bible says, obeyed the master's voice. And the disciples said, wow, what manner of man is this? Oh, thank you, Jesus. Jesus spoke to Jairus, and at His spoken word, His little girl raises and is called back to life and probably lives to raise her own family. Hello? Jesus sees a tree that's all leaves and no fruit. He speaks to it, and the Bible says within hours, that fruitless tree is withered. Hallelujah. I'm just talking about all the times Jesus spoke. But this one is really what I like. Finally, Jesus spoke to our enemy. Hallelujah. He spoke to the devil. Huh? He said on Calvary, He said, hey, my work is finished. Tetelestai. My work is finished. And so are you, devil. I said, hallelujah. The gates of hell shall not prevail against the spoken word of Jesus Christ. I said the gates of hell, if the church has embraced the spoken word of Jesus Christ, listen, the gates of hell cannot prevail. I'm talking about when we pray, we can speak to the mountain and say, hey mountain, you've got to get out of my way. Why? Because I'm connected to the vine, and when Jesus speaks, things happen. I said when Jesus speaks, if I'm connected to the vine, His life is flowing through me. His word is flowing through me. His power is flowing through me. Hey, bless God. God begins to work. Woo! Praise God.
1: God doesn't struggle like we struggle, church.
0: I see some believers, my goodness, their best friend or dog or something died. Hello. Why? Because they don't see other possibilities. They're focused on the wrong thing. God doesn't struggle like we struggle. God showed Moses in his deliverance of Israel that he was mightier than Pharaoh and all of his army. He showed Joshua that he was still bigger than the walls of Jericho. He was bigger than any barrier to victory. He showed Jehoshaphat that some battles don't belong to man. They belong to God. In the New Testament, after man had not heard God speak for 400 years because of sin's separating power, here come some angels heralding the arrival of a deliverer.
1: Oh, I'd have loved to have been in the field with those shepherds. You got to realize, God had not spoken for 400 years.
0: Woo!
1: Then you have a right to get discouraged. When you're living in 400 years of silence, sure, it's pretty bad. It's not looking bad, it is bad. Oh, but here's these angels. They begin to shout out to, what is it, great tidings or glad tidings of great joy. And let me tell you, Jehovah God, who had so often delivered in man's past, but was now not seen for 400 years, thank God he steps out of the shadows. He steps out of the shadows of eternity into time and comes once again and shows us that God is certainly more than enough, and he can meet every need. I'm telling you, it may have been years. This is my point. It may have been years since you've heard God speak to you, but I want to let you know tonight, God's more anxious to speak to you than you are to listen to him. Huh? I said he's more anxious to speak to somebody tonight than you are anxious to listen to him. You just got to get your ears tuned in. I said, Holy Ghost, speak in this service. Don't let us leave the house of God with being Pentecostal without hearing from the voice of God. Woo! So Jesus speaks and opens blinded eyes and unstops deaf ears and causes the dumb to speak and the lame to leap and raises the dead to life again. Listen, he came to show us that our God is still the peace speaker. He's still the problem solver. He's still a miracle worker. He's still a heart mender. He's still a provider. He's still a supplier. He's my shepherd. I'm telling you tonight, he's still my song. It doesn't matter what's going on around me, I can still take my harp off the willow tree and play a song. He's my sword. I'm feeling good. He's my shield. Listen, he's telling me he's the healer of all my diseases. He's the forgiver of all my iniquities. He's holy. He's highly exalted. Why don't you worship him tonight and say, Lord, you can still speak to me.
0: Oh, hallelujah.
1: I don't know about you. I'm just going to have church. If you want to get on board, come on. If not, you can go ahead. But he is still the merciful, majestic one. There is nothing too hard for him. He is the overseer of every overcomer. He is the captain of my salvation. He's the captain of your salvation. He's altogether lovely. He's Jesus. I said Jesus is still his name. He's unchangeable. I said he's unconquerable. And I'm getting excited. There's power in his word, church. I said there's power in his word. Herod couldn't kill him. The learned men that he sat with could not baffle him. Politicians could not bribe him. And the Pharisees couldn't trick him. I tell you what, Pilate couldn't touch him. The devil couldn't budge him. The cross couldn't keep him. The grave couldn't hold him. Why? Because he still speaks. And when he speaks, things happen. Demons tremble. And God gets the glory. Woo! Raise your hands and praise him. God, you're still speaking. You're still speaking. I just have enough faith tonight to believe God can speak to somebody. Hello? I don't know what he's going to say. He might just whisper in your ear and say it's going to be all right. Hello? You ever needed somebody to pat you on the back and say, don't need to worry, I've got it? Huh? You're crying out to God and you're saying, Lord, you've been silent. It's like the heavens are brass. You ever been there? And but Jesus is coming into this service to say, listen, I've saw your tear. I've heard your cry. And I'm just here going to walk with you. My God, hallelujah. He said he'll never leave us nor forsake us. I feel like I'm talking to somebody. You need to realize, put Jesus back into your equation. All right. Hallelujah. Finally, our faith can move mountains because they're connected to the mover of mountains by faith. And I kind of jumped ahead of that. So have you ever noticed that our God is a mountain God? Huh? Sometimes He does His best work on the mountaintop. It was on a mountaintop that Isaac was saved from being sacrificed. It was on a mountaintop that Moses met with God. He held the very tablets that God's own finger had inscribed the commandments on. Christ was transfigured on the mountain. Praise God. I'm talking about mountain experiences in Scripture. But then finally, He was crucified on a mountain. Hello? Called Calvary. Yeah, that means God's a mountain God. You know what that name El Shaddai means? One rendering of it is God of the mountain. So He can make mountains, and He can move mountains. And our faith connects us to God. And when that happens, our lives become part of the greater whole in the mountains. They have to move, church. They have to move. So the next time you face the impossible, tell that mountain that the God of the mountain says, move. Move. All right, how do you spell move? M-O-V-E. Let me tell you some things that's needed for your mountain to move. For the M, we need some motivation. Hello. Too many times, a mountain is demotivating. Hello? And so we lack the motivation to exercise our faith, trust God. So we merely exist from day to day. And we fail to live a victorious Christian life. But mountain-moving Christians are motivated by the Holy Spirit, by the Holy Ghost. When you are filled with the Holy Ghost, you begin to possess an inner drive. Hello? Hallelujah. And it doesn't matter how bleak things look. You decide that, hey, when it's time to worship, when it's time to pray, when it's time to give God the glory, it's not going to do me a bit of good if I sit here and I mope. Hello? But if I put forth the spiritual energy and I'm motivated to worship, even when my back is to the wall, church, that's the first step to seeing that mountain move. O, M-O, O stands for obedience. Obedience is needed. Philippians 2:8. Christ, the Scripture says, was obedient even unto the death on the cross. We must be obedient to the will of God. Christ brought victory to the lost through obedience. He died for our sins, thus removing the mountain of hopelessness and for all humankind. Obedience plus faith always equals victory. Hello? When we do God's will with believing faith, mountains of trouble and testing can be moved. V. M-O-V
0: V stands for vision. Vision is also needed. Webster says visualize means to form a mental image of something that's not present to your sight. That's why Hebrews 11:1, faith is the substance again of things hoped for, the evidence of what? Things not seen. Through faith, Christians visualize. This isn't the end of the road. They visualize the victory before they experience it. I'm not talking about Vincent Peale's power positive thinking. Hello. That's going off the far end. Hello. But I do believe you can get to the place in prayer where you get the answer in your spirit before you get it in your flesh. Hello. That's what Hannah did when she was praying for her son Samuel to be born. She had it. She wept it out in the temple. And she got assurance. Listen, she had it in her spirit before she had it in her flesh. And listen, E-M-O-V-E. Here's the last thing. Endurance. Hebrews 6:15. You know what? Some believers are unwilling to wait on God's time. They want the mountain to move at their own designated time and pace. But you know what? We must endure as Abraham endured. The Bible says until he received his promise. God's timing is the best timing. Never too early, never too late. So believer, keep praying. Keep believing. Keep waiting on God's timing. You can see that mountain move. Oh, hallelujah. Tell your mountain. Tell it tonight. In Jesus' name, move. Get out of my way. Tell that loneliness that the God of comfort says, move. Tell your frustration that the God of harmony says, move. Tell the turmoil in your family that the God of peace says, move. Tell your poor health, listen, tell it, healer, he's my healer, the healer has come. Hello. Tell that mountain, mountain, get out of my way. I am going to trust. I'm going to believe God is still on His throne. I got to conclude. And here's something I like. Isaiah 25:10. Basically says God's hand will rest on my mountain. Now isn't that good? What a beautiful picture. Now, anything that the hand of God touches is going to yield to His authority. You mark it down. Hello? In other words, He sees my mountain. He knows every crevice, every cliff, every ridge. His hand is in my situation. Actually, I think Isaiah 25 says God's hand is in the mountain or in my mountain. That means His hand is in my situation. Isn't that a great picture? His hand is right there in the midst of my trouble. God is in the mix. That means if I'm dealing with grief, God knows about it. If I'm struggling with cancer, God knows about it. If I'm in a difficult relationship, God sees every tear. He hears every argument. He knows every disappointment. If God watches, church, over the little sparrow, I know He's watching over us tonight. His hand is on your mountain. That is the best news we could ever herald as a church. His hand is in our mountains. He knows the challenges even before we do. Some mountains He will move for us. Some other mountains He will give us the strength to climb. I said He will give us the strength to climb. And if you have to

grip and even slide back down to where we started. I'm serving a God whose mercy is new every morning, and He'll pick us up and continue. I said He'll continue helping us make our ascent up the mountain. I can look back from the... Oh, this is what I like about mountains. If you get high enough, Brother Tim, you begin to see where He's brought you from. I said you begin to notice some things that He's brought you through. When I was in the valley, I couldn't understand this. But listen, when I was in the pit, I couldn't always see His purpose. But now as I approach the peak of this mountain, I'm going to rise to the summit. Everything is beginning to fall in place. And I'm realizing, God, You didn't waste time over there. You was doing that so I could experience this. It all begins to come in. Why? Because you get a big picture perspective when you have to climb your mountain. That rocky path I went through last week, you'll find out it has a purpose this week. Huh? That cliff that you struggled to get over last month, it had some significance. And I know that if I just keep climbing, sooner or later I'm going to reach the top. Hello. And I'll be able to shout, hey, the Lord's hand was on this mountain. Praise God. The hand of the Lord is on your mountain. With one touch of His hand, oh, I'm going to tell somebody, shackles can be broken tonight. Burdens can be lifted. The blind can be caused to see. Hold on. Hold on. Wait on the Lord, because God is going to prevail. Hello. Oh, I want somebody whose faith is strong. I want you to stand and pray, Lord, give me my mountain. Huh? Is there anybody that needs a mountain? And say, Lord, give me this mountain that I've struggled with. Hello, this is the closing. This is the time in which we focus on what God has in store for you in this service. Hello, I want you to remember, and I want you to begin to pray, Lord, give me my mountain. However you want to do it, whether you want to move my mountain or you want to give me the mountain. Hello, give me the strength to climb it. Why be imprisoned by the limitations of the past? Oh, church, I want to encourage us. Stir the fires that remain. Fan the flame. Step up with faith. This is a new opportunity. The door is open before us. Reach out and begin to believe God. There's still hope for the hopeless. I said, why? Because God is still speaking. God is still speaking. All right. Hello. As the musicians begin to play, is there anyone else that will stand and say, God, I need You to give me this mountain. Reach beyond your abilities tonight, church. Dismiss the sting of disappointment so that the infection of doom won't have to hinder the growth of God's plan in your life from this night forward. Hear the voice of God. Those of you that's standing now, can I welcome you to slip out of your seat? We're not going to embarrass you. We just want you to come. We want you to stand across this front. And I want you to cry out to God. Because the same God, listen, the same God that spoke to Esther, the same God that spoke to Ruth, the same God that spoke to Daniel and Moses and Paul and all the heroes of faith, I want you to remember He's still speaking to mountains today. He's still speaking to mountains today. The ground on which we're standing right here, church, is holy ground. Hello. I said tonight it is holy, holy ground. But we must hear His voice. We cannot be deterred or distracted. We can grow a new desire and get a heart for the presence of God. Come to the fountain. Come for a personal connection to the awesome presence of God. And you can be able to say, God, You're going to move my mountain. I don't know how, I don't know when, but I have a faith tonight. My mountain is going to be moved. Hello. My mountain is going to be moved. Somebody that needs your mountain moved. Anybody else? Some's come. Anybody else? Anybody else? Quickly, quickly. That's it, brothers, sisters. That's it. Hey, this isn't some charismatic thing. This is God.

0: We've got physical issues. We've probably got financial issues. We've got all kinds of situations. I want everybody else, stand with me. Stand with me, would you please? Would you stand with me? God bless you. Thank you for standing. I probably went way too long. Oh, Jesus. Is there anybody else that would leave your seat and say, God, I'd like to hear your voice tonight? This is for you now. Anybody that would like to hear the voice of the Lord speak to you tonight. He's going to speak, and He's probably going to speak to you while you're praying. He may have spoke to you already. I don't know. But oh, I just want, if you want to hear the Lord speak to you tonight, I just want us to have our faith strengthened and quickened. Oh, God. It's nothing that pastor can do, and if your emotions are stirred, that's okay, but that's not the answer. I said, that's not the answer. I'm wanting God to speak. That's the answer. The premium is on His voice. Speaking to somebody tonight, whispering into your ear, whispering into your family situation, whispering into your physical need and saying, listen, I am going to take care of your mountain. Hallelujah. That's it, young people. That's it. Cry out to Him, Jesus. Speak to me tonight. Master, speak to me tonight. That's it, brothers and sisters. Oh, glory, glory, glory, glory. God, I need a miracle.
1: Watch Him turn it all around.
0: God, I need a miracle tonight.
1: Nothing is impossible.
0: Thank you, Jesus.
1: I've got a shout. My God.
0: That's it. Tune out every distraction, church. Tune out every distraction. Let the Lord speak to you. Let the Lord speak to you. However you want to do it. If you want to find a place to pray. If you want to kneel at your seat. If you want to just raise your hands and focus on Jesus. Hey, you worship Him how you want to. I'm just asking God that we create an atmosphere where He can speak in this service tonight. Yes, He is. Yes, He is. Lord, help us to say yes.

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1: Praise God. Randy Webb.
2: Well,
1: up next, another great message from Randy Webb.
2: How many likes a preacher to tell it like it is? How many likes to tell it like it is if it hits you? Amen. And I'll tell you what, I don't want to just sit around and get a tough hide either. I want to do something about it. If I'm wrong, I want to get right as soon as I can. Don't you? Amen. God's good. Good to see so many here. Good to see the visitors here tonight. God bless you for coming. Amen. I thought for a minute Adrian had come. Is that you? Amen. My goodness, we've got a lot of visitors tonight. Good to have you, Brother Hale. Good to have Brother Zane here. Praise the Lord.
3: Yep.
2: Telling you what, the devil is wooling our people. Sickness and I know you say, well, you can't blame him for everything. Well, you can blame him for sickness because he's the one talked Adam and Eve into throwing our good health away. Did you know that? Amen. Somebody says, you know, the Lord afflicted this or that. Now he does but now you know, the sin that it was committed in the beginning, that old, I'm telling you, preacher up here preaching today, and you know, I could about feel folks saying, man, that ain't, you know, that stuff's awful small compared to an axe murderer. Well, amen, I want to tell you, if we could see sin like it really is, even in its little infant stages, we'd run from. I'm telling you, and I know you've bound to seen it, because I have, pastoring folks and their lives end up just shambles, and I say, boy, I wish they could have seen when this thing got started what it's going to turn into.
3: Yeah.
2: Amen. Now, y'all can sit quiet on me. I already feel like preaching a little bit here tonight. Amen. There's no need to wait to disaster. I'm telling you, it's heartbreaking to see what sin does to folks when it gets finished with them. And you can see it. I'm telling you, you can see it from the onset. It's just a little baby thing. And then you know it's going to grow up. And it's going to draw you away. Amen. I'm so glad to have everybody. And we are going to have school tomorrow probably. Unless there comes just some kind of tornado or something. And then we're going to have tomorrow night at 7, right? 7, all right? He won't come earlier. About 6? We'll try about 6 o'clock. That means we'll really get started probably. But let's come at 6 o'clock in the first scene. We'll go over it a couple of times and pray, and we'll be ready. And then Sister Lois has done told you about the food. And now if things get really bad, we're still going to have the food, okay? I mean, it's canceling food. It's getting old for me now. I don't know about you, but I think it's getting a little old. So we're going to go ahead and eat. Get here if you can. If you don't, it'll be more for the rest of us. Praise God. Try your best to get out here. We're going to have service, and we're going to pretend that it's Christmas. That ain't hard to do, is it? I know it ain't for Kenzie. She pretends it's Christmas all year, you know. So we'll be able to do that. All right. I'm going to preach my sermon tonight. From 2 Peter chapter 2, and I need the Lord to help us. We need a revival, and maybe talking about it will help us get our mind on it. We need a revival that will stir us up. I remember when I just got saved working carpenter work up on the house, and we was having a great revival, people getting the Holy Ghost at church, and I can remember it. Very well. I used to be kind of skinny. I know you can't believe that, but I was pretty skinny. I was up on a roof. I was just like a cat up there on that roof, especially when my toenails popped out like claws. I was hanging up there, and I remember my mind racing. Boy, I tell you, wonder who's going to get the Holy Ghost tonight. I couldn't hardly wait to get out off that house, get to the church house. I'd go to church, and I'd run through my closet, and I'd say, man, I better get something that's not too warm in there, because I know I'm going to be shouting, and I don't want to get burning up here. Huh? When's the last time you went to your closet and said, I'm going to get some shouting clothes out here tonight? Huh? Praise the Lord. Hey, I mean, you didn't kill this. It was already dead, brother. I'm going to tell you that. But we're going to keep right on going. Maybe I'll act kind of like the Undertaker tonight and put some dirt on them. Hallelujah. But I want to preach to you a little bit. Amen. Brother Mark kept referring about back when he got in. I'm going to tell you, this church, these people in this church have been saved quite a while. And they know what it meant back in the day. Brother, when you got in, and all the preachers was a shucking and a bucking. Huh? That's right. Amen. I preached in this county here. God bless your heart. I'm going to preach a little bit here in a minute. I preached in a bunch of churches in this county. Amen. That have changed so, and you see, you're getting critical now. Well, just hold on now. Amen. But wouldn't let me darken the door. Because I ain't changed, amen, what I've been preaching. It ain't that I've got worse. I just stayed the same. I'm going to tell you something. The Bible's still the Bible. Amen. And there's 1,000 different things other than what was there pulling on me when I got in. Amen. There's 1,000 more things pulling on folks. And we might as well point it out, church, or our young people are going to go to hell. Amen. Now, I don't mean to get ugly with you now. I'm not. I'm just telling you, there's no need of sitting around and nod our head, amen, like everything is just cool when it ain't cool. We're headed for eternity fast, amen, and we need to be, amen, spiritual people, amen, in order to see the end time that's upon us. Amen? God bless you. That's enough of that. I want to preach on when the preacher loses his mind, okay? 2 Peter chapter 2. Bible said, verse 14. Oh, I hope you'll help me. Boy, it's a big crowd. I feel like I'm at camp meeting. Huh? I really do. I feel like I'm at camp meeting, Brother Robert. The offering probably ain't as good, but we're there. I feel like we're there. Hallelujah. Listen to this. Having eyes full of adultery, and that cannot cease from sin. Eyes full of adultery and cannot cease from sin. Beguiling, that word beguile means to deceive unstable souls and heart they have exercised with covetous practices. Cursed children. Amen. Which have forsaken the right way and are gone astray following the way of Balaam. Balaam is my preacher tonight. Huh? You ever hear of Balaam? They followed the way of Balaam. He's the preacher, the son of Bosor. He loved the wages of unrighteousness. Now, this is one of the most incredible stories I've ever read in the Bible. Now, I want you to stay with me. I'm telling you, it is an incredible story. I've never seen nothing in all my days like this. Never. Now, if you have, I want to talk to you after church. Won't you look? The Bible said this preacher was rebuked for his iniquity. The dumb ass speaking with man's voice forbade the madness of the prophet. The madness. Madness of the prophet. Amen. This story of Balaam, if you want to refer to Numbers 22, it's an incredible story. I've meditated on it. I've read it over and over and over today. And there's this word madness in this. And I'm telling you, this word, Brother Mac, has been, I'm telling you, it got on me today. I look, this word, how many knows what the word madness? It's not talking about anger. It's talking about insanity. Madness. He lost his mind. Amen. He was a prophet of God. The Bible said he was a prophet. Amen. He didn't end the prophet, but he was a prophet. At one time he had prophesied. Something happened to him. Something got a hold of him. Amen. He was tempted by a man, to Barak, to go up and curse. Barak was of the, was it Midianites or Moabites? He was tempted to go up and curse the children of God. Stay with me now. He said, let's go and get this prophet who was a pretty popular, you read Numbers 22, he was a pretty popular prophet. Who in the world, you know, old Barak knew, hey man, that he could not defeat God's people. They were too many of them. So he took a bunch of money down there. Amen. And he approached the man of God with money. Here's a man that God had used to prophesy and to speak to the people. Now these men brought money. Amen. And he offered him money that he would curse the children of God. You know what he told him? God came to him. I don't have time to read it to you. Amen. I'm just going to preach to you. Amen. Some of us sometimes, I'll tell you what. Amen. And I'm titled my message, When the Preacher Loses His Mind. And I could go on that a while. Amen. I sure could. Amen. It looks like, now let me preach to you now. Amen. You figure it out. Here's a man that has a

me, aren't you? You know what I say sin has done to him? Amen. It's drove him crazy. Somebody say amen. Nobody in their right mind, amen, would trade heaven for hell. Come on now. I said nobody in their right mind, amen, this preacher and the Bible said, and this is incredible to me, amen, but the Bible said this man was riding a donkey. And the first trip they made down, he said, I'll tell you, you're here tonight. Heart. Amen. And the devil's already made one offer to you. Amen. Come on. Amen. And you know what? God came to Balaam and he said, Brother Mark, don't do it. This man's coming and he wants you to curse my people. And I'm telling you right now, don't do it. Amen. And so when the men came to him,

and went back down again. Oh, I wish I was a preacher in this house tonight. Amen. And he approached him again with a sack full of coins. Amen. And he said, look, amen, you're a man of God and you can curse him. And something got a hold of Balaam. Amen. And he lost his mind. The Bible said it was madness.

hang on to my integrity. I want to keep my place with God. I want to tell the truth. Amen. Come on now. Amen. I'd be crazy to sell my God out. Hallelujah. Woo! I wish I could preach to you. God bless your sweetheart. I want to preach to you a little bit tonight. I have a little struggle preaching sometimes. I've just about preached my body out. I know I look young and fit and athletic, but I've just about preached it my guts out. Amen. And I'm not saying that complaining. I'm just telling you I need you to be patient with me while I get my breath and while I preach this message to you. I'll tell you what. I rolled and I turned and I can't even get, Brother Hussein. I'm just being honest with you. Amen. I can't hardly pray like I need to for putting myself in a position that don't hurt so bad. Amen. But I'll tell you, the fire was still burning. I still felt it. Amen. There in my easy chair, Brother Charlie, I felt God burning in me. Amen. To tell somebody here tonight about a preacher that lost his mind. Oh, come on now. He got so drunk with the desire to sell God out. Amen. That he was on his donkey and an angel of the Lord had drew a sword and was ready to slay him. I don't believe you understand tonight how close you are to destruction. Amen. You heard the Holy Ghost. Brother, I've been in service, Brother Tommy. Amen. And I knew. Listen to me now. Don't get distracted if you can help it. I feel the Holy Ghost. Amen. I've been in service and I knew there were sinners there, backsliders that were hiding things. I knew it personally. Amen. They did. The men on front did not know. Amen. The message in the Holy Ghost came. The interpretation came. Brother nailed it on the head. I've seen those people get up and squirm in their seat and turn and run to the restroom and the service die down. And I thank my Lord. Amen. The Holy Ghost just called their number. They come in and settle back down and get comfy again. And they've got their composure. And then the Holy Ghost move again. And another message in tongues and interpretation. I watched them as cold sweat beaded down their face. And they rubbed their hands together. And I knew that God had told them men of God what was going on. They were from out of town. They didn't know what I knew. Amen. But brother, it's a miracle. And you know what they did? They hardened their heart. They stiffened their neck. And they whipped the donkey and tried to get him to go on anyway. I wish somebody help me preach. I'll tell you, there's been people right in this church in the last 6 weeks or 2 months or three that the Holy Ghost has talked to. Amen. In a miraculous way.

Now you hang on. I'm going to get ready to tell you something that's hard to fathom. He whipped that donkey to try to drive him on forward, even against his own life. The Lord moved on that donkey, and the donkey spake with a man's voice. Let me believe that. And you know what got me, Brother Tommy? Brother Robert, I do not understand this. That didn't act like it shocked Balaam in the least. He never, just like you, sit when the Holy Ghost speaks right directly to you and you brush it off. You don't even acknowledge that heaven is trying to warn you. Huh? Come on now. Y'all help me. That reminds me of a man's conscience. Brother, I remember as a little boy growing up, and you know, I wasn't saved. I might have been saved before I remember it, but my first memory is not being saved. You hear me? I mean, I know I was probably, you know, in an age of not being accountable, but I can't remember that far back. Because as far as I can remember, I remember lying. I remember stealing stuff. I remember being dishonest, disobedient to my parents. I remember this as a little boy. Amen, I remember. But I also remember that down inside of this little boy, I could not understand it. I'd be 50 miles away from my mom. But I'll tell you, she was a pretty good conscience. I remember one Halloween night being out in the meanest, and we were out on the side of the, I hate to even mention, I'm afraid she'll whoop me right now. But I was out there in the dark, and I looked out the road, and it was miles from home, and I seen a little light coming out that dark road. Hey, man, my dad wasn't even home. He was working night shift. We was blocking him out. And I looked out at my older brother, and I said, "Brother, hey, man, I'm going to the house." He said, "What's the matter with you?" I said, "I see a light coming, and I got a good idea who it is." "No." I said, "It's Mama." "No, Mama wouldn't be out here. It's raining and dark." And, "Oh, that's who it is." And, buddy, I headed toward the house, and I met Mama coming. Brother, how many believes, amen, in the tribulation? Hallelujah. Amen. But brother, there was something there. But brother, even when Mama wasn't there, amen, there was a conscience down in my soul. Amen. You know why Brother Mark was talking about pushing these things, these gray areas away, so you don't sear your conscience, and that conscience doesn't warn you, and you beat that conscience. Amen. And God speaks through that conscience, and says, "Do not do it." Brother, that donkey turned around and asked Balaam, "Why do you beat me?" That's what he asked him. "Why are you beating me?

even mention it. He just beat him. Are you listening? And then he saw the angel, and the angel said, why do you beat this donkey? And I want to ask you tonight, why do you spurn the warnings of God? Boy, I wish the Holy Ghost would move in here. We have just about tiptoed our way right out of a good spiritual church. Huh? We've lullabied and rocked each other to sleep and petted and patted, amen, and draw up, not wanting, amen, anybody to tell us exactly where we're at. Brother, I'll tell you what, amen, we needed some holiness preaching to get us out of this carnal state we're in and put us back on our knees of seeking God. Oh, is somebody help this preacher? Amen, I'm looking at this preacher that lost his mind. Amen, you say, brother, yes, that's what sin will do. Brother, come on now. Amen, it grieves me. Amen, where I've known folks all across the country. Amen, I hate gossip. I do.

0: determine their place with God or a one-night stand or to be able to look a little more like, amen, something out there. It ain't worth it, I'm telling you. Amen, Balaam. Amen, it ain't worth it. You can't curse God no way. You'll never get it done. But it was in his heart to do it, even though he couldn't do it. It was in his heart to do it. Amen, and he lost his mind. And he went on anyway. And he died among the enemies of God. Sunday morning, I mentioned Judas. Judas was a money lover. He was a treasurer. Praise God, our treasurer is not like that. But this treasurer had the bag, and he loved money. He loved what money would buy him. He was kind of like Gehazi, the servant of Elisha. He washed Elisha's hands and followed him till when old Naaman offered him some garments and some gold and silver, he couldn't hardly turn it down. He said, I'm sick. Oh, I feel the Holy Ghost in here. Old Gehazi said, I'm tired of following this man of God around and eating just what we can get handed to us and what we can pray down. Tired of pouring water on his hands. He offered Elisha all these garments. Oh, help me preach now. He offered Elisha all this gold. Was it silver? Elisha said, no, you take it home with you. I don't need it. You can't buy me. But old Gehazi slipped out and followed him and told a lie. This is where it leads. He said, my master sent me to get what you promised him. Then he took it and buried it and hid it. Elisha, well, listen to me. He looked at Gehazi. Where you been? I saw you. Isn't that scary? And he said, you wanted Naaman's garments? You've got Naaman's leprosy. I can hear old Gehazi as he said, what a fool, what a fool. As he turned white as a leper, what a fool I've been. I can hear old Judas as he takes out 30 pieces of silver. You ain't helping me. God bless you. He took him 30 pieces of silver. He ran into the high priest chambers. And he, what are you doing? I don't want it. I betrayed innocent blood. Something was haunting him. I don't want the money. I sold the best man that ever lived for that. I sold my reputation, my good name for that. Another preacher lost his mind. You say he did? Yes, he did. Out into the darkness he ran. Ah! I'm damned. I'm doomed. I had it made. I was with Christ. I was close to him. Now he's gone. And I'm gone. Out into a place called the Potter's Field. Up into a forked tree. Amen. Off came his sash around his neck. Don't do it. Don't do it, Judas. But he's lost his mind. Amen. Off the limb he went. Amen. And his life, amen, went out of him. And into hell he plunged. Oh, he kissed the door to heaven and plunged into hell. Amen. Oh, the madness of the preacher. Oh, I know the trials of life. Listen to me. I know you young girls and you get to a point and you think you got to have a husband. You may get one you wish you didn't have. You better pray to God. And if God never sends you anybody, just take it as God's will. And he wants you to serve him all your days alone. You better listen to this preacher. So in order to get one, we compromise our standards and what we know the Bible teaches. And instead of marrying in the Lord, like the Bible says, We just marry anybody that comes in the church doors once in a while. Huh? And we sell our virtue and our purity of mind for an old drunkard's home and a beat and a fight and a divorce and a single parent home. I say you lost your mind. Get a little older, and young couples get married, and the honeymoon's over, and kids come along, and peanut butter and jelly all over the car seat, and them nice rims that was on the truck, you had to sell them to buy diapers, and now you're riding a Volkswagen, the muffler fell off of it, and you wonder, what I get myself into? The devil says, you can do better than this. How about your old schoolmate? And you look them up on the internet, and you pull them up. They're still single, and you find their number, and you give them a call. Who would you meet somewhere? I'll tell you, you've lost your mind. You get a little older, and you go through midlife, and the devil says, if you're ever going to have that fling, you better have it. You're getting too old. Amen. And so, amen, you go out at night when you ought to be at home. Are you listening to me? Amen. I know. Amen. And the devil makes you a bid, and you turn it down, and you feel pretty good. But he comes back the second time. Amen. And you lose your mind, and you take the money, and you die among the enemies of God. I'll tell you, church, I know you think I've lost my marbles, but I'll tell you what, I feel the Holy Ghost telling me tonight, amen, to preach to you, amen, we need to get our mind in the hand of God, amen. People are drunk. Brother was preaching about carnality, pleasure, it'll drunken you. Hear me now. I tell you what, Facebook and chat rooms are the most dangerous thing that ever come along. It is only, I tell you, if you're not careful, all it will be just a medium for you that like to talk more. Like to find out about other people's business, just to find out everybody's business. Huh? And tell everything and every church and every other church. Communicate with people that you don't even know who they are. How in the world can you know who they are? Just because they say, I'm John Doe. They could be Castro, for all you know. Now, I know you didn't bargain for this tonight. But I'll tell you what, I'm too far down the road to play games. Hear me now. We're in a crisis. You're resisting me right now. Now, I'll tell you what you need to do. You need to stop right here. And you need to say, did that donkey just speak to me? I wonder how many here. Let me just take a little inventory. How many here, Brother Zane, in all these years you've been here since 70? That's a bunch. How many times have you seen the Holy Ghost speak to people?
1: Yes.
0: And they didn't even acknowledge it? Donkey spoke, brother. I've never heard of that in my life. But it's for the love of money. And you know what? Balaam went in. The Bible said, you have departed from the way that is right. Have you? I'm telling you. If the devil can talk you into getting out of the right path, he'll drive you crazy.

0: God did not allow those Midians, Moabites, to defeat God's people. I'm going to tell you something. Do you know why so many holiness people have compromised in Pentecostal movement and even down to the nominal denominations that used to hold a standard? I'm going to tell you where the blame lies. It lies in that pulpit right there. When you get a preacher that's supposed to be anointed of God getting up and telling you it's okay, huh? That's what's wrong with our society. It didn't start in the White House. It started in the church house. When people come that don't really read their Bible that much and don't really understand that much about it, and they come in and a man's standing up there in their big necktie and their collar on and telling you, I don't mean that. I'm telling you, I wouldn't want to be in their shoes for their socks, would you? Huh? I'm telling you, the preacher has lost his mind. He went in the wrong way for the greed of money. I said for the greed of coin. Huh? He went in the wrong way. Stand with me.
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2: I want you to open
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2: Samuel chapter 23. Praise God. May slow it down just a little bit tonight. I don't know. Every time I make that declaration, every time I say that I'm going to slow it down and preach a little slower and catch another gear, I don't know. Sometimes I get wide open again. That's just the way I preach, man. I go at it wide open, and that's just the way I am. But I don't know. I may try to slow down a little bit tonight, and shift out of overdrive, because this is a lot of the home folks tonight, and I just feel like that maybe the Lord would like to speak to our hearts on a sobering note to the Christian tonight. 2 Samuel chapter 23, I want to begin reading in verse 13. 2 Samuel 23, verse 13. If you found that place, would you say amen? And three of the 30 chief went down and came to David in the harvest time unto the cave of Adullam. And the troop of the Philistines pitched in the valley of Rephaim. And David was then in an hold. And the garrison of the Philistines was then in Bethlehem. And David longed and said, Oh, that one would give me drink of the water of the well of Bethlehem, which is by the gate. And the three mighty men break through the host of the Philistines and drew water out of the well of Bethlehem that was by the gate, and took it and brought it to David. Nevertheless, he would not drink thereof, but poured it out unto the Lord, and said, Be it far from me, O Lord, that I should do this. Is not this the blood of the men that went in jeopardy of their lives? Therefore he would not drink it. These things did these three mighty men. And I would like you to maybe keep your Bibles open. I'm probably not going to stray too far from these few short verses here tonight. But I'd like to preach just a little while, or teach just a little while, however the Lord feels fit to urge me and charge me to do so tonight. But I'd like to talk with us just a little while, and title this message, The King is Thirsty. The King is Thirsty. Now, first of all, let me look at these three mighty men here. The Bible tells us that David has been set in array. His mighty men have been set in array against the Philistines. He is there on the hilltop or the hillside overlooking the valley of Rephaim, where the Philistines have camped there. And they have also set up their garrisons, or the most concentrated part of their forces, near the well that was at the gate in Bethlehem. And the Bible declares that when David is in this great strait, or when David here is forced to reside, or he is forced to find his place in that cave of Adullam there, that three of these mighty men of David, three, I believe Chronicles calls them captains, three of these 30 captains, mighty men, that had proven themselves with the spear and had proven themselves with the sword, heard of David's predicament, heard of David's condition, and they came to his rescue. They came to where he was. In the cave of Adullam. Now listen to me. There was 30 of these chief men. There was 30 of these captains. All of them heard of David's distress. All of them heard of the great need that the king was in. But only three of those mighty 30 captains came to his rescue. That's a message to us tonight within itself. I mean, we all know that the kingdom suffereth violence tonight. We all know that the king tonight desires drink. The king tonight has need of you and I. We all know that there's something we can do for the kingdom of God, but there's only a few, seem like, in the day that we live that's willing to put their hand to the gospel plow. There's only a few, seemingly, that's willing to wade out into the battlefield, out into the vineyard, and work for our Lord, that is willing to do what we can to help the King of Glory. Hallelujah to God. Amen. But these three mighty men, three chief, three captains of David's army, they are willing to go and help their king. Now let me say right here quickly, I want to look and concentrate on the thirst of King David. There's two reasons that David, no doubt, was very thirsty at this point in his life. The first reason is found because that it was harvest time. If you'll actually study out, you'll find out that harvest time was during the summer months when the heat was at its greatest. It is hot at this time in the harvest season, and David and his mighty men have no doubt tried to position themselves to where they had an advantage over the Philistines. No doubt it was hard climbing up the side of that mountain. They're on the hill of Adullam. They're up on the side of that mountain overlooking the valley of Rephaim there. And no doubt they have done much running. No doubt they had done much labor. They had labored greatly climbing through the cliffs of the rock and the thickets of those mountains. And it is harvest time. It's hot. It's in the dead of the summer. And oh, David, no doubt, as he's tired and his body is exhausted and he's preparing for battle, he desires that cool water out of the well of Bethlehem. Don't you know that when you get real tired and you get real thirsty and the body desires drink? I know they advertise Gatorade and they advertise Powerade, and I know you can reach for a glass of Kool-Aid, or you can reach for a pop, or you can get you a glass of tea, but man, there just isn't anything that will cure that thirst like some good old cold water. Amen. I mean, there's something about water. If you get real, real thirsty, that your desire is to drink a cool glass of water. And so it was with David. It hot at harvest time. One of the reasons that David the king was thirsty is because of the heat and that it was harvest time. Amen. The other reason is because that the enemy had set themselves in array. They had placed themselves in a position that now the enemy was between David and the well of Bethlehem. And wonder why it is. I mean, something that you just can't get to. I mean, something that you desire and you just can't get to it. It seems like it creates just that much more of a desire. Maybe if David knew that all he had to do was get on a horse or get in his chariot and ride down to the city of Bethlehem and drink of that water, maybe he wouldn't have desired it quite as greatly. But there's an enemy that is between David and the well. In other words, he cannot have the water that he so longs for. The enemy has separated that possibility between David and the well of water that he longs to drink out of. Hallelujah. But I'm glad to know that these three men had found their way to the king's side. These three men knew that David was longing for that water out of the well of Bethlehem. And they were close enough. Notice tonight, these three mighty men, they were close enough to the king to know what his heart's desire was. You know, there could be a reason why a lot of people don't feel it necessary to try to win the lost for Christ. It could be that they're not close enough to him to really know the heartbeat of the king. I mean, John, if you really get a hold to God and you know the heartbeat of God, you will know that the heartbeat of God is to win the lost at any cost. That's why missions are so important. That's why he said, go ye into all the world and preach the gospel. That's why, because the heartbeat of the king is to reach the lost at any cost. Hallelujah. I mean, John lay upon the bosom of Jesus, John the Beloved, and because he did so, he knew the desires of Christ. He knew the will of Christ. He knew the things that motivated Christ. He knew the things that Christ loved. He knew the things that Christ hated. Why? Because he was so near to him. Maybe those other 27 captains wasn't aware that David was thirsty for the well of water, the water out of the well of Bethlehem. And rightfully so, because they were not close enough to the king to hear his cry. Men, I want to be close enough to God that I know and understand His will and that I perform that will. These three men, notice, they loved their king. They realized that this might be the last opportunity to do something for their king. They realized it might be the last time that they ever have the window of opportunity to do anything for Jesus. I heard Brother Jarvis night before last, when we went there to get a bite after church, and the boy was standing there behind the cash register, and Brother Jarvis invited him to church and told him, said, "Man, we're in revival. We're right down the road. Why don't you come and be in service with us?" And I thought, man, that's the heartbeat of God. Amen. I mean, you might not have the best presentation. You might, but you know, you can do what you can do. I mean, Vicky was, things got a little stressful, and even though we got the slides on that motor home, after you've been in there for a while, it seems like them slides come back in. Amen. Especially when you got four kids and they start bouncing off of the wall. I mean, you think you haven't got no slides on that thing at all. Amen. So I said, man, I'll just take the little boy, because he was, man, I mean, he was wound up. I mean, he was like Tigger, man. I mean, he was just bouncing through the motorhome. I mean, he was wide open. I mean, he's in overdrive. And so I just took him and went down to McDonald's and sit there at the table and just let him play on the playground. And after a while, this lady came in. She had two little boys, and I believe they were wilder than Austin was. I mean, I didn't think that playground was going to hold together. I mean, they sound like a freight train going through the tunnels on that thing. And while we was there, you know, she was just kind of a likable person, and she struck up a conversation with me, and we just got there and got to talking. She asked if I had other children, and asked if, you know, where we send them to school. I told her we was out of state and wife homeschooled, and I was giving her a break, and just got the talking. And after a while, I told her, I said, you know, we're in revival right down the road. We'd like for you to come. Why don't you come and be in church with us? We'd love to have you. Amen. Praise God. I didn't know her. I was trying to do what I could for Jesus. Chances are I'll never see that woman again. But while I had a window of opportunity, I tried to invite her to come to find Jesus. You know, everybody can do something for Jesus. I think about, you remember the good master that gave out the talents. To one he gave five, to another he gave two, and to another he gave one. And to the one that he gave five, that man went out and multiplied those five, Brother Ken, turned it into 10 talents. The one he gave two, he went out, multiplied, and turned those 2 talents into 4. But the one that he gave the 1 talent to, Brother Aaron, the Bible said he went out, he dug a hole, and he buried it. And when the master came back, he was wroth. And he pronounced judgment upon that servant that had buried that talent. Why was the master wroth? Why did he pronounce judgment upon that servant? Because he didn't multiply that 1 talent and make 2 out of it? No. He did not judge him because that he did not multiply that talent into 2 talents. He judged him because he did not even try. God never commands that you win people to Christ. He commands that you try. He will never judge you for not leading someone to Jesus, but He will judge you for not trying. That's pretty strong. Brother Taylor says that's tight, but it's right. What are you doing for the King? I said the King is thirsty tonight. What are you doing for the King? Notice those three mighty men, those three mighty captains, they loved the King. They realized that might be the last chance to do something for Him. They wanted to please their King. They were not concerned. They did not dwell upon the dangers that might take place. They did not study the possible loss of their lives. But when they heard the King, they made themselves available at any cost, even at the cost of their life. They wanted to please their King. Amen. Notice thirdly, they were loyal. Their loyalty was stronger than death. God needs some men and women who fear and love Him greater than death. I think about the missionary that went, I believe it was to Africa there, and I believe it's in maybe our missiology books or missiology. I don't know, one of them things. But I remember reading that story about the missionary that went there to the foreign lands to preach the gospel, and when he got there to Africa, known as the white man's grave, when he got there, malaria was so bad, he didn't have any hopes of ever living, so what he did, the little old tiny shack that he was living in, he went ahead. Oh yeah, he went ahead, Brother Jonathan, out back in the backyard, and he dug his grave. And after he dug his grave, he just put some bamboos, he put some limbs across the top of it, went ahead and purchased him a box to be buried in, and put that casket inside of that shack of a house. And that's what he slept in at night. Slept in his casket. Because he said he didn't want nobody else to have to dig his grave. Didn't want nobody else to have to buy his casket. He was ready and willing to die for the mission that God had called him for. Did not fear death. He was prepared for it. But I like the way the story ends. The story said 20 years later, after that he had done a great work for the kingdom of God, they said he drug that old casket out of that house that he had slept in for 20 years and said he put it in that hole and he burned it. And he took the shovel and he covered the hole back up. And when he covered the hole back up, he said he stood on top of that grave and said, "Oh grave, where is our victory? Death, where is our sting?" Hallelujah to God. Praise God. Glory to God. The thing that moved them the most was, the thing that really got a hold to these three men though, was the fact that when they no doubt lay down ready to go to sleep that night, King David standing probably at the mouth of that cave in verse 15, and he said, "Oh," notice that heart's cry of David. Hear that yearning, hear that plea falling from the lips of that great King David. And he says, "Oh, that one would give me drink of the water of well, of the water of the well of Bethlehem." I mean, David just bellows and he cries out. And he said, "Oh, that one, that somebody would go and get me some water out of the well of Bethlehem." And when sleep fell upon the king, when King David laid down and closed his eyes, was at rest, those three mighty captains, they could not sleep. I mean, they heard no doubt the ring and the cry of the king in their ears. Oh, that somebody would get me some water to drink out of the well of Bethlehem. I would to God that we'd hear the cry. I would to God that we could get a hold to the mission of the kingdom of God to cause us to not sleep. Oh, but to be awakened in hours of prayer saying, God, let me do what I can for the kingdom of the Almighty God. Hallelujah, hallelujah, hallelujah. While David slept, these three men could not. Though the king slept in silence, his words thundered in their ears. You can see these three men laying there side by side. And one of them says, did you hear what the king said? Did you hear the brokenness in his voice? Do you realize how bad the king wants a drink of water? And as those three mighty captains no doubt lay there conversing among themselves, maybe one of them said, why don't we go and get the water for the king? Maybe one of them said, man, do you know what you're saying? And he says, it doesn't matter. It doesn't matter if we make it alive. It doesn't matter if we get the water back to him or not. But I can't sleep here any longer. I can't just lay here and do nothing any longer. I gotta try. I don't know if we can break through. I don't know if we can make it to the well. I don't know if we'll be living when the sun comes up. But I can't stay here any longer. Them words are ringing in my ears. I want water out of the well of Bethlehem. Him. Hallelujah. Praise God. I remember years ago I read or heard the story about how in the cornfields of Kansas there one of those great passenger planes went down. They said when that plane went down, of course many people lost their lives on the impact of the crash, but there were quite a few survivors. And they said as that plane, the wreckage lay in that cornfield and was that plane bursting into flames and people falling and just waddling away from the plane, others trapped and pinned in there. As one businessman that survived that crash, and he said that he, as he was walking away from the plane, they said that he heard a cry. There was a little girl that was trapped on that plane that had also survived the crash. And that man, already having reached safety, they said he turned around and went back into that burning airplane and was able to untangle that girl from the seat belt and able to wedge her out of that seat. And in his arms, he carried that young girl to safety. And that young girl's mother and father was so appreciative of what he had done. They asked him to meet them. They wanted to meet the man that had saved their daughter. And they made an appointment a certain time, and when they met with the man that had saved their daughter, the father of that young girl asked him, said, sir, what caused you to go back into that burning plane knowing that it could explode at any time? What made you willing to go back in there knowing at any moment that that plane could go up in flames and you'd lose your life? Why? Sir, why did you do it? And they said that businessman responded by these simple words. He said, I don't know really why I did it. He said, but all I can tell you is there was something about that cry. He said, when I heard that young girl crying, somebody help me. Somebody have mercy on me. He said, I don't believe I could have lived if I'd have kept walking. He said, that voice rang in my ears. And that cry was so great that even though I knew it might be at the expense of my life, that voice, that cry, he said, I had to go back in and get that precious girl. Oh, would to God that we had men and women that would hear the cry of the king in 2011. And at any cost, we'd be willing to go into the fields that are white with harvest because the king is thirsty tonight. Hallelujah. Glory to God. Praise the Lord. And those three men, they heard that cry of the king. Oh, that one would give me water to drink out of the well of Bethlehem. And the Bible said, and those three men, they break through the host of the Philistine. Notice, I've got that underlined in my Bible. They break through. You know, if we're going to do something for God, there's got to be a place and a point that we break through the stronghold of the enemy. We can't accomplish anything for God bound and on the other side, the enemy between what God desires and where we are. We got to break through the enemy. Hallelujah to God. If we break through the enemy, I tell you, we can accomplish something for the King. But the Bible said they break through the host of the Philistines and drew water out of the well of Bethlehem that was by the gate and took it, brought it to David. They accomplished the King's heart's cry. And I think this is a beautiful story tonight, but I couldn't help but look at a greater king than King David tonight. We are forced by these scriptures here to take a look at the great King of Glory. And I submit to you tonight that King David has long met his reward. But there is another king, and his name is Christ Jesus. And I tell you, he is thirsty tonight. Our Heavenly Father is thirsty tonight. It is not for the water from the well of Bethlehem. It is not from the water of the well of Jacob. But it is a thirst for the souls of men. I tell you, the king tonight is crying, I would that somebody would break through and give me to drink. What is it that he desires to drink? He desires to drink the souls of men on altars of repentance, giving their heart to God. Hallelujah. Praise God. Notice the same two reasons that caused David to be thirsty are the same two reasons that causes our King Jesus to be thirsty, because of the harvest. It is harvest season, I believe, that we are living in the close of life as we know it. I believe that the sun is setting on life as we know it. And I believe that it is harvest time. Even 2,000 years ago, Jesus would look at his disciples and say, not tomorrow that we'll go into the fields of harvest. He said, but lift up your eyes and look, for the fields are white already unto harvest. And he said, pray ye the Lord of the harvest that he would send forth labors into the harvest. I tell you, 2,000 years later, how much greater is the harvest? How important is it to the King of Glory? How thirsty is he for the souls of men? I believe his cry tonight is, somebody go into the harvest and win the souls in these last days. Hallelujah. The King is thirsty tonight. Will you give him to drink? Matthew's Gospel chapter 20 speaks of the good man of the house that went out early in the morning and he hired servants to labor in his field. The Bible calls them the first hour. We know that the first hour in the Eastern time is actually 6 o'clock in the morning for us. Either way you want to look at it. I'll just do it according to our time just so it's a little more clear. But this good master of his vineyard, he went out at 6 o'clock in the morning, early in the morning. He hired laborers and told them if they would come and labor in his fields, he'd give them a penny a day. He went out at 9 o'clock in the morning. He hired more laborers, Brother Ken. He told them also, I give you a penny a day. He went out at 12 o'clock and he hired more servants. And he said, if you'll come and but labor in my vineyard, he said, I'll pay you a penny a day. 3 o'clock in the afternoon, he goes back out and he finds more standing in the marketplace. And he says, come and labor in my vineyard. Come and gather in the grain and I'll pay you a penny a day. He goes out at the 11th hour, which would be 5 o'clock in the afternoon, almost quitting time, the sun hanging low in that western sky. And he says, if you'll go into the field and work just 1 hour, I'll pay you a penny a day. And many Bible scholars, many theologians have scratched their heads. Many people have tried to pull out the calculator and do a mental tabulation on why, I thought God was fair. Why is it that he would pay one that only worked 1 hour the same thing that he would pay one that has worked 12 hours and borne the heat of the day? Why? I mean, don't you know that God is not a God of respecter of a person? He's not an unfair God. He's not an unjust God. Why does the math add up? I tell you why the math does not add up. Because it's not a parable talking about fairness. It's not a parable showing how that 12 hours ought to be rewarded the same as 1 hour. It is a parable of the good shepherd. It is a parable of the thirst of a king that's saying, I'm willing to pay a premium price even at the 11th hour when the sun's hanging low in the sky. I'm willing to pay a premium price for men and women to go into the fields and bring the king drink of the souls of lost humanity. Hallelujah. God's willing to pay a premium price simply for you to invite someone to come to church. I believe that tonight. Just for you to talk with someone and remind them that there is an eternal judgment just a little ways down the road. Just to remind people in a right spirit and a right attitude that they're going to spend eternity in heaven or either in a place called hell. God, help us to get a vision of the king. God, help us to give the king drink. Notice, and also the other reason, the same reasons that King David was thirsty, because of the harvest season. And number two, because of the enemy. Because the enemy had attacked and put a breach in between that the king desired. We know and we read that our Heavenly Father, the King, says that He would that none perish. But because the enemy attacked, the serpent has struck, sin has entered the garden, and now precious humanity is going to hell by the thousands, the multiplied thousands. And that is why the King is so thirsty. It is His desire, it is His will, that men be lost, or men that are lost be saved. And I believe that Jesus is doing everything within His power to save lost humanity. And I think if we'll get close to the heart of God, we'll be doing the same thing. Because God so loved the world that He gave His only begotten Son. Brother Taylor from back home where we're from was a good praying man, a godly man. I don't think he's kin to the Taylors like Brother Ken here, but I don't know. I guess you trace it back far enough. I guess he is. But Brother Taylor was a good, godly man. Brother Taylor and his son went out on the East Coast. They went fishing out in the Atlantic. And when they were out there, those waters can turn on you real quick, and that boat capsized. Sister Jarvis, they were unable to get back up on that boat, and Brother Taylor was not a good swimmer at all, but his son was a good swimmer. And while Brother Taylor's son was treading water and trying to, man, I tell you can be a good swimmer and drown in the ocean, man, with those waves when they get rough, man. Brother Taylor's son was trying to stay afloat, trying to tread water there where he could keep from going down. And Brother Taylor, not being a good swimmer at all, he grabbed a hope to his son's shoulders and was trying to hold on. Didn't have a life jacket on. And Brother Taylor's boy told him, said, "Daddy, you're going to drown me and you." And Brother Taylor's boy said, fighting frantically and trying to keep him and his dad up, he said all of a sudden he felt the hands of his father lift off of his shoulder. And he said as he turned his body treading in the water, he said he looked and his dad was going down up under that water, those turbulent waves, and said the last thing his dad told him, said, "Son, I love you." And said he never saw his dad again. His dad had willfully turned loose of him because he wanted to save his own son's life. I'm telling you right now, that's what God did. I mean, I'm telling you, God so loved the world that He gave His only begotten Son. I tell you what He is. He's thirsty for the souls of men tonight. And I say, oh God, help us to get a hold to the vision. Help us, Lord, to hear the cry of the King that He's thirsty. And let us go and help Him build the kingdom of God in these lands.

And I tell you tonight, the King is thirsty. Even back in the garden, you remember Adam and Eve when they failed God. When sin entered the garden, they disobeyed. When sin entered that garden, they willfully disobeyed God. But we read how that God would come down in the cool of the day and He'd communicate with Adam and Eve. And after that Adam and Eve had sinned, God could have easily said, "All right, that's it. I'm through with you." As the song said, He could have walked away, turned His back on all my sins. But you know what I read happened? I read that after Adam and Eve willfully sinned and hid themselves among the bushes, God came walking through their garden one more time. God came down one more time, and I hear His cry, "Adam, Adam, where art thou?" Aren't you glad God walked through your garden one more time? Aren't you glad when you failed Him miserably and you just blatantly disobeyed God? Aren't you glad that He walked through your garden one more time? And all down through the ages, even with Abraham's on Moriah and that knife's raised, the angel said, "No, Abraham, God's going to provide Himself a lamb." He's thirsting for the souls of men. He's got one thing on His mind. He's not keeping the stars hanging in the heavens. He's not keeping the sun shining. His heart is on the lost soul of humanity, and He had a plan. It was Calvary. It was a cross. It was precious blood. He's thirsty for the souls of men. Hallelujah. Glory to God. David would say in the book of Psalms, speaking prophetically, "In my thirst they gave me vinegar to drink." God help us that when the King whispers to us that He's thirsty, that we'd not give Him vinegar to drink, but we would give Him souls, the thing that He really longs for. As that whip, that cat of nine tails had cut into the flesh, they had beat Him, had spit upon Him, had thorn had pressed in His brow, the blood had trickled from His body, and those lacerations, those bruises, those fatal wounds that had been inflicted upon our Savior was now doing its final work upon the cross. When the body is damaged like that, fever will automatically set in. I see Him hanging upon that cross, pinned by nails in His hands and a nail in His feet. On that old rugged cross, fever burning His body. And our loving Savior, He cries out and He says, "I thirst." And yeah, they gave Him vinegar to drink. But what they did not know is He was thirsty, not for water. The one that caused water to flow from the jawbone of a donkey in Samson's day. The very one that caused water to flow from that rock with Moses. And the Apostle Paul said in that rock was Christ. The same one that could make money come in the mouth of a fish. The same one that could take two fishes and five loaves and multiply it. As one man said, and they ate fish that day that had never swam in the water. And they ate bread that day that had never been baked in the oven.

0: It was God. And if he could do all of that, he could have caused a well of water to spring inside of his mouth. Hallelujah to God. But he was not thirsty, I declare unto you, for the water of Jacob's well, but he was thirsting for the souls of men. Hallelujah. The king is thirsty tonight. And though those Roman soldiers stuck a sponge of vinegar to those parched lips of our Savior as he squirmed and wailed out in agony, I often think of how that unrepentant thief hanging beside of our Savior, how he needed that water like the woman from the well of Samaria needed. And there as he heard him cry, and there as he heard him pray to his Father, that thief said, today, he said, today would you remember me? Hallelujah. When you enter thy kingdom, would you remember me? Jesus said, today thou shalt be with me in paradise. I think how simple that prayer was, yet it was so profound. Because that thief knew that if he was a king, then he had a kingdom. And that thief greatly needed the water that Jesus had to offer. You remember Jesus said, I give you water to drink, you never thirst again. Out of your bellies shall flow rivers of living water. He stood in the temple on that great day of the feast and he said, if any man thirst, as they poured out the well, the water of Siloam, and they had that ritual, Jesus cried. He interrupted that important festival day. And he cried and he said, if any man thirst, let him come unto me and drink. And I will give him living water. Hallelujah. And if anybody needed that living water, that thief needed living water that day. And he said, Lord, when you entered thy kingdom, would you remember me? And Jesus gave him that living water. Woo! He didn't have to go to the Pope. He didn't have to go see Billy Graham. He didn't have to go to the Catholic Church and be sprinkled. He didn't have to say a rub. Right there, God forgave him of his sins. Hallelujah. But I was reading that one day, Brother Jarvis. It's like God spoke to me and said, you know, that dying thief wasn't the only one that drank water that day. But when Jesus cried for water and they gave him vinegar on a sponge, nobody realized it. But when that repentant thief looked at a dying Savior and said, Lord, would you please remember me? That old thief didn't realize it, but he gave our Savior water to drink that day. That's what Jesus was thirsting for. That's what the king was longing for, the souls of men. And one of the last things that our Lord did before he died on that old rugged cross, he drank. He drank out of that water of Bethlehem. Hallelujah to God. Would somebody give him water to drink? Would you lead somebody to Christ? Oh, in these last days. Hallelujah. Glory to God. I tell you tonight, the king is thirsty. And I'm glad that he loves every sinner so much. And if you just lead them to the foot of the cross, Jesus will give them water. And they'll give our Jesus water. Our King is thirsty tonight for the souls of men that are plunging into hell. And he loves them so much. He said, I would that none perish, but that all come to life everlasting. That's just how much God loves us. For God so loved the world. I mean, that's it, man. I mean, that's the gospel in a nutshell. For God so loved the world that He gave His only begotten Son. I'm closing with this. I've got a good friend back home. We grew up together. And she adopted a little boy a few years back. Pretty sure his name was little Jacob. His mother gave him away when he was born. His birth mom left him at the hospital, never saw him. And Katie went and her and her husband adopted that little boy. About 6 years after he was born, I think it was on his sixth birthday, his birth mom somehow found out where he was and sent him a birthday card in the mail. And Katie had told Jacob that she was not really his birth mom, and, you know, that she was his adopted mom. And I think he had a pretty good grasp on that. But Katie said when that birthday card came in the mail, said she gave it to Jacob. Said little Jacob, open that envelope. And said when he pulled out that little birthday card, she said he opened that birthday card. And she said his eyes just lit up. She said his eyes got big. They got bright. And she said little Jacob took that birthday card and tucked it under his arm and took off running through the house like a football player. Said he was jumping. He was screaming. He was just laughing. Said he was having a time. And said when Katie finally got him calmed down, she said, Jacob, what are you so happy about? And said he kind of stood up straight and he opened that birthday card again. And said he reached inside of it. And he said, the reason I'm so happy is because I know my mama, my real mama, loves me. 6 years later, never heard from his mother now. The only thing she sends him is a card on his birthday after 6 years. Katie said, Jacob, how do you know your mama loves you? He reached inside of that birthday card and pulled out a $1 bill. And he told Katie, he said, because my real mama gave me a dollar. Aren't you glad that God loved us more than that? Aren't you glad that God gave us more than just a dollar bill? But for God so loved the world, He gave His only begotten Son. And I tell you tonight, our Master, our King, He's thirsty. Because the harvest is now. The enemy is coming in like a flood. The sun is setting. It's the 11th hour. But He's willing to pay a premium price. Is there anybody that'll say, I can't sleep? The King's voice is ringing in my ears. Go into all the world. Preach the gospel. Is there anybody that'll break through the enemy and go and draw well? The King is thirsty tonight. Hallelujah. I want everyone that would, let's come to this altar right now. Say, God, help me. Give what?
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3: Shall take thought for the things of itself. It would do us some good to really get a hold of that, wouldn't it? It would do us some good. I saw something in this, and if the Lord don't touch me or change my direction here, I like to preach on the fear of the unknown. Would you stretch forth your hands, ask God one more time to touch it. Lord, in Jesus' name, Lord. Oh, God, let the Spirit of the Lord come by, Jesus. Father, we feel the touch of God. We feel the unction of the Lord. Oh, God, we won't fail to give you the praise, Lord. And know, God, that it comes from you. Lord, move in this congregation tonight. We know that our power comes from you. And the church said, amen. There's a message here that I feel like the Lord was trying to get across to these people. He was trying to tell them, when you're on my side, everything's going to work out. Don't worry about tomorrow, for tomorrow is uncertain. Today is the day of salvation, and that's sort of like we've all heard it preached, Pharaoh. And Pharaoh, they had the plague of the frogs, and they said, how many days, when do you want me to remove these? Moses asked him, and he said, tomorrow. And that's kind of the way we are. We are creatures of habit. We want to know what's happening on tomorrow. And I hope you'll preach with me a little while here as I try to lay this out. The Lord woke me up, and I began to look at this and pray about it. And as I stood there next to my wife at the beginning of the service, I felt the burden of the Lord seemingly go this direction, that right here tonight, there are those of you that are facing uncertainties about tomorrow, that you are not sure what tomorrow holds for you, your children. You don't know what tomorrow holds for a lot of situations that you are dealing with. Would somebody say amen? I felt like the Lord touched me to tell you, you don't have to be afraid of tomorrow. For when the Lord is on your side, the things of tomorrow will take care of itself. Somebody say amen. You see, we are creatures of habit. We like a rotation of things. We like for things to happen in this order, and we want to know the way that it's going to come across tomorrow this. And that's why that we've got CDs and all these mutual funds and things that we've tried to put up to try to take care of tomorrow. So we work on it, trying to get tomorrow fixed, trying to work it out. And how many would say amen to the young preacher that after you've done everything you know how to do, there are still times that tomorrow seems to unravel right in your hand. Somebody say amen. Even after we've made every preparation that we know to make, and we've laid it all out, and we've put our money back, and we've tried to buy our insurance policies and do this, that, and the other, but that's because we're afraid of tomorrow. Somebody say amen. I looked at this and the Lord began to deal with me that one of the most popular books in all history is the book of Revelations. And you know why? Because it tells what holds tomorrow. And that's what we all want to know in this time of uncertainty. I feel like preaching tonight, if I can get this out. We have found ourselves now in a time of war. For we know that how that American troops have went in, and that this, it looks to me like that it's Babylon, and it's fulfilling of things to come and setting up toward the end. And it puts a worry inside of our heart on what does tomorrow hold for us. And there's some of you right now wondering, I wonder what tomorrow holds for my children. I wonder what tomorrow holds for my finances. I wonder what tomorrow holds for my spirituality. But I want to tell you something tonight. You don't have to be afraid of tomorrow. Somebody say amen. I hope you don't fall out with me too bad. But this is why that Benny Hinn and all these false prophets are becoming multi-million millionaires on every hand. It's because we've got a generation that's so afraid of tomorrow. They want somebody to come up and say tomorrow's all right. They want a preacher that's going to bless them and prophesy to them at everything on tomorrow. But how many know we've done got the word from the greatest man ever walked on the face of the earth? Take no thought for tomorrow. I like to tell somebody tonight, I feel like the Lord has touched me here. I like to tell you, don't worry about tomorrow, sir. God's got it all in the palm of His hand. Praise God, praise God. You see, people, you know, we look at people in the Bible and we begin to say, oh, Lord, how in the world did Adam ever make it through that? And how in the world did Noah do this and that? And we look and we want to know, but do you understand that they were people of like passion just like we are? And they didn't know what was on the morrow. They had no idea what tomorrow held. I'd like to stop here just for a minute, try to get into this. I want you to look back at Abraham. The Lord told Abraham, said, you're going to have a child. But he didn't know what tomorrow held and how in the world was tomorrow going to come about. Come on now. The Lord has told some of you that tomorrow is going to be all right, ain't He? But when we step back and begin to look at it in our carnal eyes, we say, how in the world is tomorrow going to take care of itself? Oh, Lord. So therefore, church, we do the same thing that was done by Abraham and his wife. We begin to try to take the morrow in our own hands and fix it out the way we want it to go. And we put all of our efforts in it and we put all of our resources toward it. But then even at that, all we find out is it's doing nothing but breaking up our home. It's breaking up our troubles. Everything we try to fix just falls apart. And then we're still worried about tomorrow. Lord, I feel like preaching to somebody. I believe that the Holy Ghost is wanting you to know that everything's going to be all right on tomorrow, sir. It may not look good today, but it'll take care of itself if you'll keep your hand in that big old hand of the Almighty. And whatever you're going through today, it'll work itself out tomorrow. Lift your hands and worship the Lord. Oh, Lord. Oh, God. We've got horoscopes. We've got astrologers. And we want to know, church, what about tomorrow? Is that not what we want to know? Listen, I feel like talking to you. I don't know exactly everybody I'm talking to tonight. But I feel like the Lord touched me and told me there was some in there that was facing things that they did not know about. They were facing things that they were unsure of. Things that they have worked on every hand. They've tried to fix it. They've tried to work it out. And they've tried to do it upright. But still, it's not working itself out. And they're afraid of the unknown. Come on now. And that's exactly where we are. This time the storm's not coming from the same direction. Here. It's one thing when the storm is coming from the direction we've seen it before, but this is all new to me. I've never faced this, Lord. How am I going to work this out? Come on now and preach with me. Hey, come on, we're in a time where it's new devices. We're not ignorant to them, but we're dealing with new things. We're dealing with new situations that you've never dealt with before. And I want to let you know before I go any farther, and the Lord sent me by to tell you, you don't got to be afraid of tomorrow, for He holds tomorrow. Oh, Lord, help me here. Praise God. You know, there's something that disturbs me about this, and I wish I had a lot more. I got a little more to preach here. I began looking at this. I began praying about it. And I felt like the Lord touched me last night. And He said, whatsoever's not of faith is sin. Come on now. And that's where we are. You know it's right. That's where we are. And we're so worried. Come on now. Listen, we try to put so much money in the bank. Oh, Lord. Now we want to store it up for a rainy day. And we want to build bigger barns and bigger barns. You know why? For tomorrow. There's so much doubt in us. Help me while I preach. We're so full of doubt. You know what they need? I ain't being mean. They need about 6 months on the evangelistic field to take care of some of that. You'd quit worrying about tomorrow. You'd take each day step by step and know that on tomorrow there'll be bread enough for us. Come on now. You'd know that tomorrow there'll be something there to eat. Come on now. I said, oh, tomorrow. Lord, help me here. Help me be sweet, Lord. But if we ain't got the bills paid a month ahead, we can't shout. If we don't got money in there before they come due, come on now. We come to the house of the Lord with our head tucked down with a tuck head, and we can't even get our head up to worship God because we're so worried about tomorrow. Lord, come on now. Come up here and preach with me. Come on up here and preach with me. Yeah, Lord, I would worship you tonight, but I'm so worried about tomorrow. Listen, we don't know that tomorrow's even going to get here. Why don't we just go ahead and worship the Lord tonight? We've got no promise of tomorrow. How is somebody out preaching to lift their hand up and say, I don't know what tomorrow holds. I'm just going to go ahead and worship God today. I don't know what I'm going to go through tomorrow, but I tell you what I'm going to do tonight. I'm going to preach the best I know how. I don't know what it's going to look like tomorrow, but I'm going to shout and worship God while I got the chance. Hey, I know some of you. You know, I know there's some of you in here facing things you don't know about. But ma'am, don't get the tuck head. Just go ahead and say, I know it's going to be all right because the Lord's going to hold tomorrow. Lord, I feel the Lord here. I'm beginning to feel like preaching a while. Oh, come on, church. We need to worship the Lord, for we don't know what tomorrow holds. Hallelujah. Hallelujah. I said, we're afraid of the unknown, ain't we? Do you know what happened in the book of 2 Kings chapter number 4 when that Shunammite woman, after her child had got sick, she went to find the man of God. She didn't know what tomorrow held. But they asked her, is everything all right? She said, tomorrow's going to be okay. It might not be looking good right now, but I know tomorrow's going to be all right. Lord, I feel like preaching to you. Let somebody say it's all going to be all right in the morning. Hallelujah. It's not always going to be the way it is, ma'am. Somebody say amen to the preacher. I said it's not always going to be the way it is. I weep and may endure for the night, but joy cometh on the morrow. I said, sir, don't be afraid of tomorrow. It'll be all right. Praise God. It's all going to be all right. Lord, I feel like I'm talking to somebody right now. I feel like the Holy Ghost has sent me by. I was going to go a complete different direction, but I feel the Holy Ghost. I feel the power of the Lord trying to preach me tonight. I can let you know. I know you're here. I don't know who you are, but you're right here under the sound of my voice, and you're facing new battles, new troubles, new trials. You say if it come the same old way, I'd have known how to handle it, preacher. If it had come from the same direction, I'd have known. I've been serving God a long time. You ever been in a fight? Don't fall out with me bad here. I never did like to fight too much. Matter of fact, I don't like fighting. If you ever got me cornered just right, that's about the only time I'd fight. If you got me cornered, but I saw some of them old boys that used to like to fight a lot. And this one friend of mine, I'm a Kentucky boy, just to excuse my terminology here, but this one boy got his block knocked off. You know what that is? They wore him out. They whooped that boy so bad. He's a good fighter, too. I knew I didn't want to fight him. This boy got whooped. I sure didn't want to fight the one that whipped him. Somebody say amen. I mean, it just didn't ever enthuse me, stitches and black eyes and stuff, you know. It just, broke noses just never was my thing. But this one old boy's name was Scotty. Scotty got into it. Scotty was mean. I mean, Scotty was mean. This one old boy wore Scotty out. Y'all know what that is, don't you? Wore him out. And, I thought you was pretty bad. Old Scotty wasn't going to let his name go down that easy. He caught that old boy not looking one day and come up behind him with a 2x4. And he hit him so hard it knocked him down. And Scotty got on that board and then he wore that boy out. You see, there's a tactic that when the devil can't get you from the front. I said when he's tried everything he knows from the front, he'll come in from behind you and try to blindside you with something you wasn't expecting. Somebody say amen. And that's exactly where you are, sir. You didn't know this was coming and hit you from the back. Oh, yeah, if it had come from the front, you'd have been ready, wouldn't you? And Brother Mike, when something comes from the backside and you're not expecting it, man, it's scary. And that's where we are, church. We're facing new things. We're facing new battles, stuff we don't know about. We don't know what our government's going to do tomorrow. We don't know what they're going to do, where they're going to put a curfew on us and start to watch. Man, they're already watching us from the skies. And they tell me that they can see you right inside a 3-story house and tell you where a nickel is in your 3rd-story basement. We have, man, I tell you what, I don't like getting in politics. At least we got a president that'll pray a little and talk about God. But we don't know what he's going to come off with tomorrow. But we do know what he's going to come off with, don't he? I believe everything will be all right as long as he holds tomorrow. Praise God. Lord, I wish I could get a hold of this a little better here, but I feel like it's the will of the Lord. I was looking at this and praying about it last night, and I felt like the Lord began to touch me, and I saw something. Do you remember when Jesus was making his last entrance into Jerusalem? Do you know what he got on? He got on a colt. It wasn't just any colt. It was one that they didn't know how it was going to react. Come on now. Come on up here with me. They didn't know how that thing was going to twist. They didn't know how it was going to turn. They didn't know what it was going to do. But you know, yeah, I've had a few horseback riding stories. I even rode tame ones and couldn't hardly stay on them. Boy, and some of y'all have too, so that's why you're laughing. But you watch them break one that ain't never been rode. And they're not familiar with it. It takes turns and twists and does things that they have no idea. And you think that that was ironic that Jesus Christ got on one that had never been rode? I believe there's a message in that to us, don't you? I can ride the unknown. It don't matter what happens next, I'm ready for it. It don't matter what twist and turn it takes, I'm going to handle this thing just like anything. I could have been rode over and over and over again. Hey, come on now, me and you couldn't have got on and done that, could we? That's why it's up to me and you to turn it over to God. And say, Lord, I don't know how to ride this thing. Take over the reins. This situation's over my head, Lord. I need you to help me right now. Hallelujah. I feel the Holy Ghost. Oh, Lord. You don't know what tomorrow holds, do you? Oh, God, lift your hands, church. I feel the presence of the Lord in here. But I'm afraid, preacher. I've tried to fix it. I've tried to work it out. And still tomorrow, I can't do nothing with it. Let me tell you something. You can do everything you want to with it. But the thing that'd be best for you is say, Lord, I don't know how to ride this thing. I don't know how to take care of myself. I'm asking you right now, Lord, if you'd take the reins of this and guide me through it, Lord. I know that everything's going to be all right if you'll just take the reins upon this. Hey, somebody's got a situation right now that you don't know what tomorrow holds, do you? You don't know what tomorrow's going to bring you, and the days almost took you down. But could I tell you, my friend, if you lift up a hand and say, God, you took care of me in the past. And Lord, I know you can take care of me in the future. Lord, I feel the Holy Ghost, but my God's trying to talk. I don't know where you are, but He's wanting you to know it'll be all right tomorrow. Everything's going to be all right on tomorrow. It wasn't but about a few months ago. It seemed like I got blindsided. You ever been that way? Got some new battle. Got a new trial. Oh, God. Been serving the Lord for about 9 years, preaching for about 8. I know that ain't me and most, as much as most of you. But I'd been through a few of my old little scuffles. And I learned how to pray. Fast. And read my Bible. And I learned how to go to church even when I didn't feel like going to church. That's where a lot of folks fail. Brother Mike, here I was. Everything seemed to be going good for us. And one day, seemed like the meetings we had about a year ahead scheduled. The next thing I knew, 1 month down, 2 months, 3 months, 4 months, canceling. Doctor said you can't work. You can't breathe. Talking about something new. No money coming in. Bills piling up. And there you said, what's going to happen tomorrow? We kept praying. We kept reading. Kept going to church. And eventually, tomorrow worked itself out. But can I tell you something? It's when you're in that place that you're not sure what tomorrow holds. That's the place that's the scariest for us. That's the place where human nature begins to bail out. We want to end it all right there when we don't know what's on tomorrow. We want to know where, why, how, when. When's this going to work out? What's going to happen? Who's going to do it? When are they going to get healed? When are they going to do this? Where are they going to go? Where are they coming from? How's it going to work? Who's going to pay the bills? How? Why? Where? When? And over in our minds, we work it out. Oh, God. You ever been there when your mind, you've tried to work it out so much that you say, well, if I can figure out this problem, it'll work out tomorrow. And if I can work this one out, then it'll work this one out. And then if I get this one right, the next one will be all right. But then it don't seem like none of them ever comes together. And and we worry ourselves to death thinking about tomorrow. I'll tell you something, if I ever knew anything, there's somebody in here facing a tomorrow that you're unsure of, and right now you're afraid. Oh, Lord, I felt the Holy Ghost touch me. Oh, you're afraid right now because you don't know what's on tomorrow. Lord, if I only knew about tomorrow. I know everything. Let me tell you something. God's not looking for you to know what's going to happen tomorrow. He's looking for you to just know who believes and who holds tomorrow. He don't want you to understand it. He just wants you to know who holds it. Oh, somebody say amen. But if I only knew what was on tomorrow, I could shout tonight. No, ma'am. You don't need to know what's on tomorrow, for the evils thereof will take care of itself. But all you've got to know is the man that's going to make tomorrow, if tomorrow comes. You just need to know the one that's able to step on that thing and ride it, even though it's never been rode by you before. All you've got to know is that God can take care of my tomorrow. I feel the Lord here. I feel the Holy Ghost. And I'm trying to tell you, just go ahead and rejoice, for on tomorrow it'll be all right. Oh, Lord. Afraid of the unknown. Oh, God, they're starting to come to the music here. Oh, God. Oh, Lord, lift your hands, church. Holy God.

what the Lord wants you to do tonight. Just hand the reins over. Here it is, Lord. I've tried to fix it. I've tried to make it right. I've tried to make it happen, Lord. I've tried to pray him through. But the Lord's not asking us that. You know why that Shunammite woman knew everything was going to be all right? You know what she done, Brother Mike, before she ever took her journey? She told them, the lad, you go, I'm going to go saddle this thing up, fix it, and do all this. But when she got to him, she looked at him and she said, you drive. You know what she said? I don't want to take care of this. If I try to take care of this, we're going to both go in the ditch. So I'm just going to turn it over to somebody that knows how to get us there. How many knows he knows how? Would you lift your hands right now and say, Lord, I want you to take it. I don't know what it holds. But God, I'm giving it to you right now. God, I'm giving it to you right now, Lord. I prayed for him. I fasted, God. I've tried to get them fixed. I've tried to get them in. I can't do nothing about it, but right now, Lord, I'm giving you this. I'm not going home with it. I'm handing it over right now. Father, because I know that you hold tomorrow. I don't know what tomorrow holds, but I know you got it. I know it's going to be all right, Lord. As long as I feel the Holy Ghost, church. I feel the presence of God. Somebody right now needs to reach up and say, God, I've been afraid of the unknown. But tonight I'm giving it to you, Lord. I don't know what it is, but tonight I'm handing it over to you, Lord. Stand with me all over the building. I was preaching along these lines one night. Didn't really understand what I was preaching. All I felt like was the Lord spoke to me. I knew everybody in that church I was preaching at. Unlike this, I don't know hardly any of you. But as I preached that God could take care of the things that you don't know about, little did I know she'd went to the doctor that morning. They diagnosed her with cancer. She still had cancer when she left the building that night. But she understood that God can take care of tomorrow. You believe that? Let's lift our hands and say, Lord, here it is. God, we're afraid of the unknown. I'd like for every head bowed all over the building real quick. You lift up a hand and say, preacher, that was to me. I'm facing things that I don't know about. Lift your hand here if you're here. I know you are. I know at least somebody's in here because I feel like the Lord spoke to me. Where are you at, ma'am? You don't know what's on tomorrow. But you know who holds tomorrow. Oh, God, you're here. Lift your hand. If you're here, say, preacher, that's me. I know you're in here. Some of you already lift your hands. I'm trying to fix it. I'm trying to make it right. Trying to do it. Trying to play it. Trying to fix it. But even at the best I can do, I don't know what tomorrow holds.
if we only knew. Hallelujah, hallelujah. I feel the Lord. I feel the Holy Ghost, church. I feel the presence of God right here. I believe the Lord wants you to know that don't you take no thought for tomorrow. That all tomorrow will take care of itself. Hallelujah, glory to God.

0: And in my frustration,
1: you're here and you need to come. 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
0: Didn't seem
1: right. 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
0: us
1: a place to pray. Father, I'm giving it to you tonight. 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
0: But you
1: I don't know about it, Lord.

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2: Amen. And I mean this to be a message, not to be edifying, a message of precaution, a message of warning, and just so we can keep our eye out for something that is in America. Now, last night, Brother Israel even mentioned something pertaining towards this message, and we're just going to obey the Lord. But I'm going to talk to you tonight about overcoming the harlot church. And I know that sounds like a strange subject, amen. I know many of you are probably not a stranger to what the harlot church is if we study the Bible, but it is a false moving of God's Spirit. And the reason I kind of feel in prayer to deal with this is because I have been dealing with Pentecost. I have been dealing with the move of God and Pentecost. And I just want to deal with this today because where there is a real, there is a fake. How many knows that? I don't want us to be ignorant to that. I know you're not, but we got to understand this. Where there is a real, there is a fake. But sometimes we need to be reminded where there is a fake, there is a real. Amen. I was talking to somebody recently, and they said at one time in their ministry, they got to the place they didn't believe in people could shout anymore because they've seen so much false shouting. They've seen so many people do things in the flesh. But he said he got down to pray. And he said, why should we let the world have the moving of the Holy Ghost when the Holy Ghost is in it? He said, yes, there's a false, but there is a genuine. There is an authentic. I'm glad there's an authentic, amen? But more than there's a fake, we need to focus on there is a real. But tonight, we're going to look at both. And we're just going to talk about this tonight in Proverbs chapter 7. And this is a little different for me because I am more of a... I like preaching things in context, usually. And I believe you always should preach things in context. But sometimes as preachers do something, we call it allegorical preaching. And we don't only do it, but the Lord spoke in parables. And it's when we look at something in the book of Proverbs, there's many debates. In the book of Proverbs, there's this character that's talked about called this strange woman. It's talking about a harlot woman. And we're going to pick up reading in verse 6 of Proverbs chapter 7, and we're going to move forward into the message. And if you're there, say amen. We're going to do quite a bit of reading, but let's just take our time and read this. This is Solomon talking, and this is what he says. For at the window of my house I looked through my casement, and behold, among the simple ones I discerned among the youths a young man void of understanding, passing through the street of her corner, and he went the way to her house. In the twilight, in the evening, in the black and dark night. And behold, there met him a woman with an attire of an harlot and subtle of heart. She is loud and stubborn, and her feet abide not in her house. Now is she without, now in the streets, and lieth in wait in every corner. So she caught him and kissed him, and with an imputed face said unto him, I have peace offerings with me. This day have I paid my vows. Therefore came I forth to meet thee diligently, to seek thy face, and I have found thee. I have decked my bed with the coverings of the tapestries, with carved works, with fine linen of Egypt. I have perfumed my bed with myrrh, aloes, and cinnamon. Come, let us take our fill of love unto the morning. Let us solace ourselves with love. For the good man is not at home. He is gone a long journey. He have taken a bag of money with him, and will come home at the day appointed. With her much fair speech she caused him to yield, with the flattering of her lips she forced him. He goeth after her straightway, as an ox goeth to the slaughter, or as a fool to the correction of the stocks, till a dart strike through his liver, as a bird hasteth to the snare, there and knoweth not that it is for his life. Hearken unto me now therefore, O ye little children, and attend to the words, O ye children, and attend to the words of my mouth. Let not thine heart decline to her ways, go not astray in her paths, for she has cast down many wounded, yea, many strong men have been slain by her. Her house is the way to hell, going down to the chambers of death. Amen. Many of you know these verses of Scripture, and we would understand that Solomon is most likely talking about a literal happening. Many people believe that, but also many people, commentators, Bible teachers, use this as an allegorical teaching and even as a contrast to even some of the characteristics of the harlot church or the harlot church system in this world. We would understand today that when we read the Bible, we would understand in the New Testament, first and foremost, I want to talk to you about tonight, about somebody called the Bride of Christ. Tonight, I hope you know this, but you know what the Bride of Christ is? It is that overcoming body in Jesus Christ. It is that church. Talking about this tonight, the Bible in the New Testament speaks about a bride of Jesus Christ and Jesus Christ being the bridegroom. I preached on this a few weeks ago about that love-struck bride looking for His return. We will find in the Bible, 2 Corinthians 11 and 2 says this, "For I am jealous over you with a godly jealousy, for I am espoused to one husband, that I may present you as a chaste virgin to Christ." He talks about there, Paul's telling us here, that we serve a jealous God, and that we as the body of Jesus Christ need to make sure we are doing everything that is within our powers to keep ourselves a chaste virgin for the bridegroom Jesus Christ. He's saying, keep yourself pure, keep yourself separated from this world and from its system. Hear me today, friend. We must understand this. Even when it comes to marriage in the Bible, we would understand that marriage is compared to Christ in the church. We'll find in Ephesians 5 and 27 it says that He might present it to Himself a glorious church, not having spot or wrinkle or any such thing, but it should be a holy and without blemish. I hope you know this today. When Jesus comes back for His bride, He's coming back for a made ready holy bride. He's coming back for a bride that has prepared herself. He's coming back for a bride that has separated herself. He's coming back for a bride that loves Him. He's coming back for a bride that is looking for Him. We need to make sure tonight, it doesn't matter how busy you are, it doesn't matter how it's in your schedule, you've got to make sure that every day, every waking moment of your life, there is a love and a compassion for the things of God where you are looking for the Lord's return. That you're trying to keep yourself as that bride in Jesus Christ. We understand this today. And I want to just touch on this real quick tonight about what that bride really is. Revelations 19 and 8 says this, "And to her was granted that she should be arrayed in fine linen, clean and white, for the fine linen is the righteousness of saints." I hope you understand today that even in America, that when a woman wears a white wedding dress, it is for a reason. It means that, look, she has kept herself. It is a symbolization that she is somebody that has kept herself pure, kept herself separated. And it's the whole idea that that bride is going to that altar, a chaste and a pure person. That is the whole idea of even a white wedding garment. But the Lord says here, "And to her was granted that she would be arrayed in fine linen, clean and white, for the fine linen is the righteousness of the saints." Revelations 21 and 9 says this, "Come hither, I will show thee the bride, the Lamb's wife." Hear me today, friend. Everyone that is under in this building, underneath the sound of my voice, you are a spouse. If you're saved here tonight, you are a spouse to the Lord Jesus Christ. You are going to be the wife of the Lamb. You're going to be the wife of the Lord Jesus Christ one day. Hear me today, friend, because the book of Revelations speaks about the bride. The book of Revelations speaks about that bride and the Lamb's wife. But there's a contrast in the book of Revelations. Revelation 17 and 4, it's not talking about the bride of Christ, but it's talking about this harlot woman. Revelation 17 and 4 says this, "And the woman was arrayed in purple and scarlet colored and decked with gold and precious stones."

me today, friend, the bride of Christ today is alive and well, and one day we'll reign with Him. The bride of Christ is alive and well, and one day we'll reign with the Lord Jesus Christ. But just as much as there's a bride that is alive and well, there is a harlot church that is alive and well. There's another system, there's another teaching, there's another way in which people can go and be deceived and be enticed and be destroyed. There is that harlot church. You'll find many references to it in the Bible. Book of Matthew 13, Matthew 24. You can read about it in Peter. You can read about it in Jude. You can read about false prophets that seduce people, that pull people away from the truth. That's why 1 Timothy 4 and 1 says this, "Now the Spirit speaketh expressly that in the latter times some shall depart from the faith, giving heed to seducing spirits and doctrines of devils." You hear that? Seducing spirits and doctrines of devils. It's saying that there is going to be a seducing spirit in the last days. There's going to be a spirit that's going to entice people away from truth and away from holiness and away from that which is right. Hear me tonight, friend. When we read that word seducing in the Bible, it doesn't mean something forcefully. It means something that is cunning, something that is trickery, something that allures, something that entices somebody to leave the faith. I'm just going to be honest with you. As a young minister, I have watched over the years of different men, different people that are being enticed away from the faith. It didn't happen all of a sudden. It didn't just happen all in a blink of an eye. But that individual, little by little, step by step, begins to be enticed away from the body of Christ and begins to be enticed away from being the bride that they are supposed to be. We've got to be on guard tonight, friend. Hear me. I recently had a friend, without naming the person or the state, I had a friend that I preached for him multiple times, and great people, all that. But all of a sudden, I realized here recently, I'm seeing a trend in his life that all of a sudden, he doesn't call his church a church anymore. He calls it, just in case he would listen to something online. And I don't want to make it obvious at all, but they don't even refer to their church as a church anymore. Because they think that word church pushes people away. They think that idea of coming to church, they went to the place, they don't believe you ought to wear your Sunday best at all. I was raised, you at least try to look decent if you could. If you ain't got money, that's one thing. If you ain't got the ability to look decent, but you try to look decent if you can. You try to put on something that represents the Lord Jesus Christ. Hear me today, friend. These people will be enticed from the things of God and into a false doctrine. And hear me today, friend. That harlot church today is seeking to entice the bride in Jesus Christ into becoming that harlot church. And I want to talk to you today on this level. I don't believe that that harlot church is Islam. I don't believe that a harlot church is Hindu or the Catholics, and in a form I know one day they may play a role in this, but I want to talk to you more than that. I believe there's a Pentecostal harlot that's in this world. Amen? Let me put it this way, and I may have said it before, but if I'm going to make counterfeit money in America, I'm not going to use pink paper. Amen? Can you imagine that, me being somebody that is a counterfeitist, and I go up to a counter and I have a pink $100 bill and say, "Look, I'll take 50 on pump 3. They're not even going to have to mark the paper because it's that obvious that it's not real. It is that obvious, hear me today, friend, that the enemy, the Antichrist, and the movements of this age are not silly enough just to come at you with a complete false religion. They're going to come with you with something that looks very similar, something that looks very identifying with it, something that may speak in tongues, something that may even have a standard, something that may even claim to be something that is special. There is a movement of Pentecostalism is dragging men and women into his lair and seducing them into a false revival. They shout, they speak in tongues, they claim healings, and we've got to be careful that we have to identify these things as a body in Christ, that even those that were to come into our church that may be going through that seduction, that we can help rescue them from it. I've heard somebody tell me before, "You shouldn't call names when it comes to false doctrine." I said, "Paul did." Paul didn't just say, "Look, there's so-and-so the coppersmith. Don't worry about his name. He's causing me a little bit of trouble." Paul said, "Hey, Alexander the coppersmith, he's causing me a lot of mess." Somebody would say, "Paul, you shouldn't say his name, man. You might hurt his..." Paul recognized and identified the false part of it. He didn't say, "So-and-so has forsaken me."

0: No, he said, Demas has forsaken me, loving this present world. Hear me today, friend. We must understand that sometimes in ministry, and I'm not going to call names tonight. I'm going to spare you the time because the list is too long. Hear me today, friend. We've got to understand today there's a real and there's a fake. We must understand this. I'm glad I was raised in truth. I'm glad I was introduced to truth. Some of you here tonight may not have been raised in about it. Isn't it good to know today that you're not in a false doctrine? You're not seduced into a false religion. You're not in a false movement. But tonight, you've had preaching and teaching over the years that you can be liberated underneath the truth and the influence of a thrice holy God. You can have joy in the peace of God. You can have all these things all because this. You weren't seduced. And there's a ministry here that has fed you truth. I'm glad I know truth today. I'm more excited about it than you are. Amen. I like it. Truth is good. I love the truth. Hear me today, friend. It was a few years ago that probably 4 or 5 years ago, I had a man that came out of a certain movement. He didn't believe in the baptism of the Holy Ghost. And he came to me and he said, I want to know more about the baptism of the Holy Ghost. So I began to take him through the Bible. And I remember one night sitting in the driveway for about 40, maybe probably an hour at least, just going through the Bible. We were reading together. And I said, this is real. Pentecost is for you. The Holy Ghost is for you. You can get saved. You can have these things activated in your life. Pentecost is real. We're not just crazy when we say we believe in these things. It is a real experience. Here this young man was. He was so close. I felt like he was right at my fingertips trying to reach him. And all of a sudden, I see him one day in town. He wasn't in town, but I seen him somewhere. He said, guess what, Brother Derek? I got the Holy Ghost. I said, you did? When'd you get it? He said, well, I went to the church up the road. And when he named it, I thought to myself, my Lord. I said, did you get the Holy Ghost there? He said, no, I was outside, my shirt off, washing my car. The Lord just decided to come by and fill me. I thought to myself, oh my, seduced. This is what I'm talking about, friend. Because these experiences that I am explaining to you tonight is not something that takes place every now and then. These experiences that are so called to be a baptism of fullness in the Holy Ghost, these things happen almost every day. People are seduced. People are something that they are brought into this thing that they believe is a real baptism, and they speak in tongues and all of these things. And I'm telling you, I know what I'm talking about tonight. There's ever just because something speaks in tongues, doesn't make it right. Just because something begins to move its tongue does not mean that it's the moving of the Holy Ghost. Look, there's a movement out there. There's a beast out there that speaks in tongues just like you and I. They can mimic you and I. I've seen them in services before shouting to their shirt tail was out, shouting to their shirt tail was out, and all of a sudden they didn't think twice about leaving service and committing a sin. That's not Pentecost. And it's not the Holy Ghost. Amen. Hear me today, friend. This is something we must understand. We must look at this today and we must identify this. I'm not trying to preach just to be critical, but I humbly am wanting to reveal what I feel in America we need to be careful of, because yes, I want to move of God here, but my Lord, I want that which is original and authentic. We read in Hebrews 4:12, this is what it says. It says, for the Word of God is quick and powerful and sharper than any two-edged sword, piercing even the dividing asunder of the soul and the spirit and the joints and tomorrow, and is a discerner of the thoughts and the intents of the heart. This is something I need to explain to you today about what it is to see real Pentecost. The Word of God here, it says it is quick and powerful, and it says it will rip apart the soul and the spirit. That's what the Word of God does, but that's also what Pentecost does. It pulls apart the soul and it pulls apart the spirit. You say, Brother Derek, aren't they the same thing? Well, no, they're not when we study the Bible. This is so that the soul will not affect the spirit. And is loose, and the spirit is loose so it can reside in the rightful place. When we read about the soul in the Bible, the soul life is this. It's the intellect. It is the emotions. It is self-will. It is that carnal. It is that part of you that is self. It is that part of you that is self-will. And without confusing you today, everybody here, you have a soul, and your soul has an effect on you some way or somehow. But you also have a spirit. Not only do you have a soul, but you also have a spirit. That spirit life is the conscience. It is the communion. It is where God reveals Himself to you. And what we have experienced in Pentecost is a tragic mixture where self-will and the soul life has more precedent than the Holy Ghost and the spirit life. Amen. A little quiet tonight. I'm going to explain this a little better. Some of us here, not when I say here, but in the church world in general, we must understand that there's some people that come to church and they still leave church doing self-will. There's some people that come to church and they'll never change. There are some people that come to church and the Word does not affect them. There are some people that come to church and still go and do their own will. That's not what God desires. When you come to church, He wants you to leave here full of the Spirit, seeking to do the will of God, not the will of man. And that's what the Pentecostal movement is to be about. It's about doing the will of God. That harlot will seduce you. Hear me today, friend. That harlot church is trying its best to seduce us in our self-will, attack us from our soul life, and bring us to a place where we are completely powerless, where there's nothing different in us than it is in the world. Let's study here the harlot in the book of Proverbs. You can read about the harlot all throughout the chapters here, but I'm going to pick up first in Proverbs 5 and 6, and these are some characteristics. Yes, it's talking about that strange woman in the book of Proverbs, but I believe it's also some characteristics that's in that harlot church age. The Bible first says this about this strange woman. It says, her ways are movable. Her ways are movable. And I want to tell you today, friend, we are living in a church age. That harlot church has a movable way about her. There never no consistency. It's always a change of pattern. It's either the power team this week, or it's a spiritual guru the next week. They've always got to be propped up by some new experience. They've always got to have some new idea. Hear me today, friend. You can even go in the Christian bookstores at times, and you can tell what phase the charismatic church is going through, because all of a sudden they had this series of book out on spiritual warfare, and the next week they'll have a series of book out. Next month they have a series of books out on dreams and visions. Then all of a sudden they have another series about something else. Their ways are movable. They always got to have something new, because they cannot find nothing to sustain them in the here and now. I met somebody one time, and without naming names again, he said, "Brother Derek, you should have came to our church last week." He said, "We had a power team that came." I said, "A power team?" I said, "Did they preach good?" I didn't know what it was. He said, "No, but they ripped up 50 phone books." I said, "What? What do you mean they ripped up your phone books?" He said, "It was a power time. I mean, they were strong." He said, "No, take their phone books." And he said, "It was amazing. They got," he said, "they would testify and they would rip up phone books." And I said, "My God, if that's what," and it was a certain church in the Pentecostal movement. And I thought to myself, if we've condensed it down to having to rip up phone books and give phone books and give a small testimony, I'd rather not even be in this thing. I'm glad to know this is still the power of God and the salvation. I'm still glad to know we can be overcomers. I'm still glad to know that this is real and we ain't got to resort to ripping up phone books to see souls won. Do you know church growth is really easy? I'm serious. Growing a church isn't hard, but growing the bride is. You know, we could grow this church right now till we couldn't even fit them in the building. Give me 6 weeks doing it the worldly way. I'm serious. So and so come in and just say, "Look, we're going to do this next week. We're going to get this. We're going to get this NFL player to come talk to us at the gym next week. And man, it's going to be good." All of a sudden, all the NFL fans will come in the community, and we're having a great church growth. No, I said it before. You know, you ever seen a deer on the highway? You hit it, and you come back the next day, and it's gotten bigger. It's growing, but it's not good growth. Amen. It's full of rot. It's full of death. My Lord, you see some churches, they seem to be getting bigger, but there ain't no life in there. It ain't real. It's not authentic. So do not be discouraged. I'm doing this to encourage us tonight. Do not be discouraged. I've had to learn to pray through over these things. I've learned every time. There's some books out there that says how to grow your church in 10 different steps. One brother, Brother Shoecraft, is a holiness preacher. He said one day, he's been a successful pastor. He said one day he was reading a church growth book. He said the Holy Ghost spoke to him. He says, "You're reading about the apostate church there. Get the Bible." He said he shut the book and he said, "Lord, forgive me for thinking I could grow the church overnight. Amen. I don't know about you tonight. Yes, I want to see church growth, but I want to be filled with life. I want it to be genuine. I want it to be holy. We look at this Proverbs woman here. It said her ways are movable. It's always something new. Addicted to entertainment. My Lord, if we're not living there where people are addicted to entertainment, they come to the house of God to be entertained. They come to here to be entertained. They come to this to be entertained. I'm not here tonight to entertain goats. I'm here to edify the sheep. Amen. I've got certain relatives in a certain movement. And when I say relatives, they're pretty close. I know them and I like them. They're all right people. Church runs right there at 1,000. Big church. I forget how many hundreds of thousands they pull in every year. But every time you look at a service online, they'll post it occasionally. You look up there, there's not a bit of the Word that's being lived. What I'm preaching to you tonight is this. The second thing about this harlot woman is this. It says her mouth is smoother than oil. Her mouth is smoother than oil. It's like the anointing, but it is outside of the anointing. She has smooth words. There's something about her that there's a smoothness in the way that she talks. Hear me today, friend. I may name this one just because I can today. Joyce Myers doesn't do anything for me. I had somebody get mad at me about that. Because I said, Joyce Myers need to get her foot on the rock. And they said, my wife loves her. I said, well, I'm sorry. But she don't do much. They said, well, she's a good talker. I said, so is the devil. It's not about being a good talker. I can get up here and be a good talker all day in spite of my speech impediment. Amen. I could get up here and try to talk to you all day. I could get up here and tickle your ears all the time. Well, I know you don't want that and I don't want that. Don't tickle mine and I won't tickle yours. We want to help each other. But hear me today, this harlot woman here, her mouth is smoother than oil. It seems to resemble the anointing, but it is outside of the anointing. It's just, say, you ever heard somebody preach and said, something's just not quite right about it? You ever heard that? There's been a few guys that come on the radio and I listen and I said, man, hey, he's not too bad, but something's missing. Amen. There's been a few guys that come across and say, look, nobody can say, there was one guy going around one time and every time I hear an evangelist preach, he preached one of his sermons. Amen. I mean, just had it in. Look, the brilliant guy and all that. They would say, man, this dude, he's just like us. He's just like holiness. I said, you say that, but there's a lot of things I could put my fingers on that he wouldn't sit in a room with me 5 minutes. Smoother than oil. Politicians can talk good. There's people that can come out the college arenas that could probably make you smooth your hair and dress just like them. Talk is nothing. Talk is cheap. It says her words are smoother than oil. Hear me, not only that, but it says this, and she forsaketh the guide of her youth. She forsaketh the guide of her youth. Hear me today, friend. I, without taking this too far out of context today, I want to compare this to the church in the book of Acts. The church in the book of Acts was in its inception. It was a young church. It was a powerful church there. And you know what the guide of the early church was? The church of his youth. The guide of the church's youth was the Holy Ghost. The Holy Ghost led the church when it first started. And here, without taking it too far out of context, when it says she forsaken the guide of her youth, I would say that the harlot church has forsaken the guidance of the Holy Ghost. It has left His guidance. It goes its own way. It is not led of the Spirit, but it is led of the flesh. Not only that, but it says that the strange woman forgetteth the covenant of her God. And without taking that out of context too far, I believe the covenant of the church is God. It's Calvary. And Calvary always deals with sin. It's always going to deal with sin. So I don't know about you today. The harlot church is somebody that has forsaken the guidance of the Holy Ghost. But not only that, they tell you, don't preach about Calvary to the sins, that it deals with sin. But I would tell you today, if you're not born again and you're a sinner, you need to be saved. If there's sin in your heart, you need to get it right. And that is the covenant of our God. We look at this, it goes on to say this, and notice this, because this is something that really smote my heart in studying this. It says in verse 19, none that go unto her again, none that go unto her return again, neither take they hold of the paths of life. Hear me today, friend. I have met these type people that are so into this new idea of what Pentecost is that you cannot convince them that holiness is still right, that the things of God are still right. They've gone so far into it that just like this strange woman here, it says, none that go unto her return again. I've wondered at times if I looked at some who were raised and birthed into the truth and they forsake the way. I wonder at times, will they ever come back again? It's such a stronghold there. The Bible goes on to say this, hear me, because this is important tonight. And it says, behold among the simple ones. This is back in our text. And behold among the simple ones, I discerned among the youth a young man void of understanding. This weekend I witnessed this. It says a young person, a simple one, void of understanding, silly and seducible. I have watched over the last so many months and I've watched situations come up where I realize that there's many young people that have no discernment among the youth. They have no discernment, are young and void of understanding, and without, and all of a sudden it says this, that this young person here, he was walking, this young person that had no understanding. Hear me today, you can be old and without understanding. So it's not just for the young. But this individual here, it says this, it says, goes on to say in verse 12, now is she without, talking about the harlot, now is she without, now in the street, the light, the weight in every corner. I would go as far as to say that that harlot church is in every city, it is in every state, it is in every country, and it's trying its best to seduce and bring down, it's contending against the things of God. But it says that this young person, in the twilight, in the evening, in the black, in the dark night, hear me today, friend, it says that this young person, that is void of understanding, and that word void of understanding, that means they don't know what to believe. This young person is out there searching. This person without understanding is looking around, and all of a sudden it says he's walking in the twilight. You read about the twilight in the Bible, it means this. It's not dark, but it's not light either. It's that idea of being between what is dark and what's light. It's walking a fine line between where it's not the darkness of the night, but it's not the light of the day. It is a tragic mixture of being in the mixture of, so it's a void of understanding. They don't know what to believe. He's out searching. But all of a sudden, this is what the Bible says. It says, why this person that had no understanding, this person that was young, this person here, it says, why he was walking, all of a sudden, a harlot comes out of the corner. Now I want you to notice this. The harlot didn't come out and say, hey, what's up, man? The harlot came out and, if you don't mind me just trying to portray how the Bible describes it, how you doing, young man? What's your plans? I want you to notice the harlot church is not so much a forceful entity. It's not somebody that's going to try to be militant towards you. It's not something that's going to be trying to be militant towards your family. The harlot church is a seducing spirit. That means it has kind words. This harlot lady came out. She didn't come here. She didn't come there and try to approach him with some sort of balloon or a track or an invite. But hear me today, friend. It says this harlot came out and pretty much, if you don't mind me using it, hey, stopped in his tracks. She pretty much said something like this. How you doing, sweetie? Seducing. I want you to get this in your mind tonight. Because many get seduced into false religion all of the time. Where they really didn't mean or they really didn't know this. There's somebody that I know that's kind of close to our family a little bit. They go overseas every year to see some man with a beard to get something read about their life. And all of a sudden they pay thousands of dollars. And I thought to myself, how silly can you be? In Africa, when Brother Powers was in Africa one time, there was a man there that said he had some sort of healing liquid. And Brother Power said when he came up on it, he said the cars were lined up for probably 20 miles. So Brother Power said all of a sudden, he said there in Africa, this man was supposed to have this healing potion or something, and people were bringing their sick, they were bringing all these different invalids, was laying at his feet, and he said all of a sudden, he said he went to go around these people. He was trying to get around this massive crowd of people, and he said he finally stopped and asked somebody, and he said, what's going on? They said, we're in line for the healing potion. What I'm trying to say to you is that you look on TV and they're selling anointing oil all day long. One guy said one day, he said, you can get three of these for $19.99. This is a special oil all the way from Jerusalem, from the Mount of Olives where Jesus prayed. People, but what I'm trying to describe to you is not just be funny, but I'm trying to describe to you today that it's just like the real. It tries to be something that looks just like the authentic and the real. This harlot lady, hear me today, friend, because it's something I want you to understand. This harlot woman, when it came up to this young man, it says this. It says she came up to him and she didn't give him a balloon or a track or invite. But the Bible says she came up and did what? Kissed him. You ever heard somebody say, I felt something when I went to that church? I mean, you ever heard anybody say that? Go to a completely worldly, strange church and say, I felt something. Don't you think this young man felt something when she kissed him? Come on now. See, we don't base our walk of God on feelings. You don't base this walk on goosebumps. It says that this harlot came out. It kissed him. And it says she had an imputed face. She had a boldness. There was no blessing. There was no guilt. Hear me today, friend. People say all the time, I felt something. I bet this young man felt something when she kissed him. He shivered with expectation. Hear me today, friend. We must be careful. And I'm trying to preach to you tonight. We got to be careful that none of us are seduced by that false spirit. There was a certain concert one time, somebody, I guess it was a Christian concert somebody went to. And they gave me the poster, I forgot what it was, but the drum player had probably about 12 or 13 piercings. Yeah. Tattoos up and down both arms. They said, we went to this concert and man, we all got to speaking in tongues. I'm not talking about nobody that was in a false thought. I'm talking about somebody in holiness. Why am I preaching this? Because we've got to be careful. I said, if you got to speaking in tongues with that fella, I don't want nothing to do with it. Because I know if he got to speaking in tongues, it wasn't like he got tattoos before he was saved or something. This man was living. This man had chains and piercings all over him. And here it is. They said they spoke in tongues together. God, help your soul. Amen. There's a seducing spirit that is out there. We look at this today. This is what the woman said to him. The woman said to this young man, I have peace offerings with me. This day have I paid my vows. Simply what the harlot was saying to this young man was this. I've been to the temple today and I've already paid my vows and I've already paid a little bit. That's what that harlot woman was saying. Hear me today, friends. Something is wrong. This harlot church and the harlot woman does not think twice about going to the temple and leaving and committing sin. Pretty much what she was saying to that young man, look, I just went to the temple and I'm on the way home. You want to come with me? That is a problem that's in the church world. If you say it's not a problem, it may not be here, but it is around us and we must be on guard against this. Hear me, they didn't say something like this. Therefore came I forth to meet thee diligently to seek thy face and I have found thee. Pretty much she's saying, you're special, you have self-importance. Then it says in 7 and 16, I had decked my bed with the coverings of the coverings of tapestry with carved work with fine linen of Egypt. Pretty much this is a symbolization that the carvings of Egypt was a system that the Israelites came out of. So pretty much he's saying, I've got a bed that is covered in a worldly design and we've got to be careful because that harlot church will try to seduce us with a worldly design that is inherited from the things that we were delivered from. I've got the right message, wrong crowd. Amen. Hear me today, friend. This is important because people are being seduced every day. You say, well, not me, but what about your children? What about your grandchildren? What about your cousins? What about your co-workers? It's not enough just to say, well, let's leave them be. You better get full enough of the truth that you can see them reached. That is what we need to do. Hear me today, friend. It goes on to say, she said, I have perfumed my bed with myrrh, aloes, and cinnamon. Pretty much it looks good, smells good. And this is what the Bible says at the end. For she had cast down many wounded, yea, many strong men had been slain by her. Hear me today, friend. I've dealt with this before in this church a little bit. But any time I begin to deal with that harlot church, my mind always goes back to the story of Samson in the Bible. We know that Samson was a man that was called of God. We know the story. He went down to the valley of Sorek there. There was a young lady by the name of Delilah, a harlot lady. And this is what that harlot lady is saying unto Samson when Samson is laying his head in her lap. And she said unto him, how canst thou say I love thee when thy heart is not with me? Thou hast mocked me these three times and have told me wherein thy great gift of thee lies. She really much what she was saying at this. If you really love me, you would be vulnerable unto me. You would be somebody that was vulnerable. Somebody that would open themselves up to me. This is the picture of that harlot church. We know the story here that Samson, he told Delilah at first, if you bind me with seven green withs, then you cannot stop me. And we know the story. He broke those. He said with new robes, he broke those. But then there at last, he said, how about the locks of my hair, the seven locks of his hair? All of a sudden, we know Delilah cuts those off. And when Delilah saw that he had told her all of his heart, she sent and called for the Lord of the Philistines, saying, come up for this once, for he has shewed me all of his heart. Hear me, church, tonight. You know what this worldly church system wants to do? It's not after our clothes so much, it's after our heart. It's not after your home, it's after your heart. This worldly church system is trying to entice us and take our heart from us that we're in love with the world more than we are in love with the bridegroom, Jesus Christ. We've got to be careful. Because you can sit, and when I say this, I'm talking about in general. You can sit in a holiness church and still have the same attraction to the worldly systems that can destroy you and your spirituality. One of the saddest pictures in the Bible, we know this, is Samson with his eyes plucked out. My Lord, I wish Samson could have read Proverbs 7:22 when it says this, he goeth after it straightway as an ox goeth to the slaughter or as a fool to the correction of the stocks. I wish he could have read Proverbs 7:26 where it said, for he has cast down many wounded, yea, many strong men have been slain by her. But all of a sudden, we know this point, as Samson goes to the temple of Dagon, there, and Samson's praying to the Lord, even though his hair had been shaved, even though Samson was there blinded. What a sad picture. This is the mighty man of Samson. This is the mighty man of God. And as we look at Samson here as a type of the church, let me explain to you today, I believe we're looking at a church age that has its eyes plucked out. They have no vision. They have no perception. They have no understanding. They have no revelation. Hear me today, friend. We've got to be careful today that we don't allow hell to pluck our eyes out in the kingdom of God. There's some parents in the movement who ain't got no eyes. I can already tell. Either they got no eyes or they're just completely illiterate. Let me put it that way. There's some preachers that I've bumped into as of here recently. I thought to myself, if you can't see that going on, and I ain't being critical, I'm talking about blatant, obvious, in the open. If you don't see that going on and can't have enough spiritual integrity, I'm not talking about, like I said, I ain't talking about nothing small that somebody else is standing on. I'm talking about something that's in the open. You know what's happening? They're standing outside of Delilah's tent and they ain't got no eyes. Come on now. I've seen them even in the church age. They ain't got no sitting there. They have no vision. And that vision, my friend, is going to come from the revelation of Jesus Christ. We look at this today as Samson sitting here and it says this, Samson took hold of the two pillars. And before I get there, you know what Samson said? He was talking. The Philistines went and got, who led Samson to the pillars? The Bible said a little lad. Now, can you picture this? Samson being a type of the church. And we all picture Samson as a big, burly type guy, you know? I know the Bible don't say that, but you know you think that in your mind too. Can you see Samson sitting there? Supposed to be the powerful man of God. Supposed to be the powerful church of the age, so to speak. And all of a sudden, he's got chains around his hands. And a little boy's leading him around. I've been to some churches that's just like that. You got pastors that are being led around by their hands. pastors being led around with no vision. I'm not saying here, you know what I'm talking about, because it's in this world. All of a sudden, Samson took hold of the two pillars upon which the house stood, and on which he was borne up, and he took one with his right hand and the other with his left. And we know this is a posture of Jesus Christ. Samson's making a posture of Calvary. I know I've mentioned that here before. And Samson said this, "Let me die with the Philistines." And he bowed himself with all of his might, and the house fell upon the lords and upon all the people that were therein, so that the dead which he slew at his death were more than they which he slew his whole life. Hear me today, friend. Samson, when you study the life of Samson, Samson never built an altar. You'll find in the beginning of Samson, before Samson was even born, you'll find that Samson's mommy and daddy built an altar. But Samson never built one. You know what Samson should have done after he slain this 1,000 Philistines? He should have got down and built an altar. You know what Samson should have done when he slain the outline? He should have got there and built an altar. He should have recognized where his strength did come from. But here it is. Samson is at the end of his life. He's never built an altar. But Samson finally built an altar on the last day that he lived. And guess who was the sacrifice? He was. This takes my mind. Hear me today, friend. This is a picture of Samson. He didn't pray, "Lord, let me live." He said, "Lord, let me die with the Philistines." And how do you overcome the harlot church system of the age? You don't ask God to let you live. You ask God to let you die. What separates the wheat and the tares? You've got to ask God to let you die. What separates the goats and the sheep? You've got to ask God to let you die. And I'm not always talking about physical, but I'm talking about death to self, death to self-will. You've got to ask God, "Lord, let me die on this altar." Samson built an altar and he laid himself on it. Hear me today, and this is where I feel God to talk to you about. When we build an altar, make sure you're laying yourself on it. Sometimes we'll come to the altar and we'll say, "Lord, here's my sin. Lord, here's this. Lord, here's my struggle. Lord, here's my pride. Lord, here's this." And we'll lay a million things on the altar, but we'll never lay ourselves on the altar. When you lay yourself on the altar, my mind goes to the Scripture in Romans 12:1. "I beseech you therefore, brethren, by the mercies of God, that you present your bodies a living sacrifice, holy, acceptable unto God, which is your reasonable service." It's saying you need to build an altar and lay yourself on it. Hear me today, friend. This is important. Abandoning oneself to the purpose of God is where the power of God lies. That is where the anointing of the Holy Ghost is founded. And that's when the glory of God is manifested. The reason Samson was seduced is because he ceased to fully surrender to what he was called to do. And the reason there's so many struggles in these last days in the house of God is because people never really surrender to the perfect will of God in your life. Think about this, because I've preached a few funerals now, not a whole lot. Brother Glenn's got a lot on me, I know that. But I've been to quite a few funerals. But I can say, as of now, I've never preached a funeral where I've looked at that person and said, "Look, he was sold out to the will of God." And statistically, I'll probably preach more funerals where somebody just settled for being a normal human being, in comparison to somebody saying, "Look, Lord, let me die for the will of God." And if you don't feel the encouragement in this message, I encourage you, go to that library in that office, pick up some of them books about the missionaries that's gone before, and you'll read a few of those books and you might think about laying yourself on the altar a little different. Once again, I've said this before here. An altar is not a place of flowers. An altar is not a place of beautiful tapestries. I know we have an altar up here tonight, but when we studied the altar in the Bible, it was a place of complete death. It was a place where we laid ourselves on the altar, and that's what Samson did right here. Oswald Chambers said this, true surrender will always go beyond the natural devotion. Beware of stopping, as he said, beware of stopping anywhere short of total surrender to God. Most have vision of what really means, of what this really means, but have never truly experienced it. That means we have an idea of what it means. But I don't know about you. I want to experience. As my wife comes to the piano tonight, we look at this today in closing. I want to talk to you and look at this one more time. In the closing page of the Scripture where I read to you a lot from the book of Revelations, we find the result of the Holy Spirit's work, the Bride of Christ. We also see that there's a result of Satan's counterfeit work, the harlot church. And the way I want to encourage you tonight is this. I want to show you what the end result of the Bride of Christ is and what the end result of the harlot church is going to be. We read in the Bible in Revelation 21, it says this, John says, I saw the holy city, the new Jerusalem, beautiful as a bride descending from God. It was filled with the glory of God. It glowed like a precious gem, crystal clear like jasper. It was prepared as a bride for the bridegroom. That is going to be, it's going to be a consummation there. That is going to be that day when we are consummated unto a Savior if you are a part of the Bride of Christ. Before seeing this vision of the Bride of Christ, John was given a vision of the harlot church, or the harlot church, that great harlot, the spiritual adulteress who claimed to love God but actually loved the world. This is that Christianity having a form of godliness but denying the power thereof. And this is what John says: I saw a woman, Babylon the Great, the mother of harlots, and a voice saying, "Babylon the Great is falling." And he said this: I see the smoke of her ascending. Long story short, if you're in the Bride of Christ, it's going to be a happy ending. But if you're seduced into a false doctrine, it's going to be a horrible ending. I don't know about you, and I feel tonight maybe I maybe missed it a little bit. That's all right. I've tried to obey the Lord. Tonight, I don't know about you, but I want to be a part of that bride. I want to make sure my heart's in the right place as you stand to your feet tonight. As we were talking on the way up here, I think just briefly, we began to talk about the rapture of the church and how amazing that's going to be. Because Brother Anthony looked at me, he said, "You ain't got your seatbelt on." I said, "I don't want to hold me if the rapture takes place." And I said, "Well, now that I think about it, there's a ceiling above me too. So I'm just going to roll my window down. I hope to get out of here." And then we began to talk. I said, "I wonder how all of that's going to happen. What a glorious idea that is. To know that one day there's going to be a rapture and we're going to be able to go in it if we're ready." I know tonight when I preached this message about the harlot church, I knew tonight I wouldn't look at a group of people. I know you. I'm not looking at people that are seduced into false doctrine. I know that. But the reason I felt to preach it is to caution us and to warn us, because there's so much out there. And you know, there's been times I've even asked myself, "Lord," because I know, how many knows Jesus is the only way? I mean, really, the reality, He's the only way. I've had multiple people ask me before, "How do you have the audacity to say that you that are in Jesus Christ are the only ones going to heaven?" And you know, you begin to think to yourself, "Lord, the multitudes, that do not even have a clue what it is to be a part of the Bride of Jesus Christ." Everybody in this room today, I would this, fall in love with Jesus. Be on a watch out for seducing spirits, because they are out there. And I did tell you, look, I've been preaching on Pentecost, and I hope you've been seeking, because we agreed last week, we raised our hands and said, we're going to be seeking God together. In whatever form God decides to help you seek. But I tell you this, when seeking for the true baptism of the Holy Ghost and the fullness of God's Spirit, I want to encourage you that it's real. It's not made up. It isn't an experience or a fairy tale for the select few in the body. No, it's not. There's a real. Let's not focus so much, and I know I focused on it a lot tonight, but I don't want to focus so much on the harlot that I don't fall in love with the bridegroom. Because He sent us a gift to keep us. And that gift is the Holy Ghost. But with that, I just want genuine revival, a genuine moving of God's Spirit that helps us overcome this age. Amen. And this altar call tonight is just simple. The altars are open. Come find your place to pray and ask God to help you be a part of that bride. And ask God if you know somebody tonight. I preached a few weeks ago on interceding for those that are lost. I want you to intercede for somebody tonight. If you know somebody that's wrapped up in it, And you know they are. And I'm not just being judgmental, but ask God to deliver them out of it. And to help you see. I would love to see an exodus from that into the true things of God. Can we do that? Amen. Come find you a place to pray. Empty them pews and pray tonight. I thank God for helping us this morning and helping us tonight. And we just want God to help us and move in a mighty way. Oh, God, help us tonight, dear Jesus.
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3: If I missed something and I should have said thank you, and for something I should have said thank you for, know that we appreciate everything and each one of you. And I wish we had time to spend with each one and talk and fellowship and all that stuff, but it just isn't possible. But we love you and appreciate you. Just pray for us. Amen. Matthew chapter 13, some familiar verses here, beginning with verse number 44. Again, the kingdom of heaven is like unto treasure hid in a field, the which when a man hath found, he hideth, and for joy thereof goeth and selleth all that he hath, and buyeth that field. Again, the kingdom of heaven is like unto a merchant man seeking goodly pearls, who when he had found one pearl of great price, went and sold all that he had and bought it. You can be seated. Back in 2007, I preached a series of sermons here on Pentecost. I don't know how many sermons there were. I don't remember all of them. I got them written down somewhere. But this is a different sermon. I want to talk to you a little bit here about a passion for Pentecost. Now, this morning I preached about Joshua, and we talked about being content with Canaan. And the point, those of you that weren't in here and those of you that wasn't listening that were in here, the point of that sermon this morning was a warning against becoming content outside of the will of God, of all that God wants for you. Canaan represented for the children of Israel everything that God intended for his people, all the blessings, all of the things that he had promised to Abraham. Canaan was representative. In fact, it really is still representative of that for the church. We sing songs about living in Canaan now, Egypt's behind. That's talking about living in the fullness of the blessing of the Lord, living in the fullness of what God has intended for us as Christians. And so we talked about this morning the warning, really, being content without Canaan. And we talked about Joshua and how that he said there, after they'd lost at Ai, should have won, and they didn't, and he lost there, and he was wondering, he went on his face and all that stuff, but he said, would to God that we had been content to dwell on the other side of Jordan. Now, that was an awful thing to say. I mean, he was literally saying we'd have been better off to just stay in the wilderness. We'd have been better off living outside of God's plan for our lives. We ended the message this morning with finding that there was sin in the camp. God told Joshua, he said, get up off your face. You're barking up the wrong tree here. As Joshua would ask him, Lord, what are you going to do about this situation? And God pretty much said, it's not what I'm going to do about it. The question is, what are you going to do about the sin that's in the camp? That's the problem. And so the question that Joshua and the people of Israel were dealing with there was why had they lost? I mean, they should have been able to conquer Ai. They should have had enough and then some to have conquered Ai, but for whatever reason, and we found it was sin, whatever reason, they were unable to do so. The question that we have tonight is whether or not we're going to be the Pentecostal church that God intends for us to be. We ought to have enough and then some to be what God wants us to be in this world, to win others for Christ, to conquer, as it were, the enemy of our soul. We ought to have enough, but sad to say, you know, there's not a whole lot of distinction nowadays between Pentecostal churches and non-Pentecostal churches. I mean, our doctrine's different, and we say we believe different, and we say we are different. But oftentimes, the end result really isn't much different. We don't usually have much more, if any, more power than what they've got. I mean, we talk about it. We preach about it. We sing about it. We brag about it. We even get sometimes cocky about it. And I've even seen some with a little bit of a bad attitude about it. But really, in the end, it's not a whole lot of difference, sad to say. Ought to be, just like at AI. I mean, they should have won, but they didn't win. Now, I'm not going to preach on that. I thought about it, but I, Lord, led me in a different direction here. And I want to talk to you a little bit about a passion for Pentecost. I'm as convinced now as I was 4 years ago that you need to be passionate about Pentecost. I believe in it. I'm as convinced of it tonight as I ever have been, if not more so. I believe in a Pentecostal experience. And so I want to talk to you a little bit here about this passion for Pentecost. The first thing we needed to do here is define passion and how it affects us in relation to Pentecost. Now, the dictionary gives several definitions, and I like dictionaries, and so I want to look at some of those definitions. First of all, the dictionary says about passion that it is any powerful or compelling emotion or feeling. Now, emotions and feelings have kind of got a bad name in Pentecostal churches. We don't want to be a part of emotionalism, and so in our effort to avoid emotionalism, we have, in many cases, lost the God-given passion that ought to characterize our relationship with Christ. You know, we kind of, like the old saying, we've kind of thrown the baby out with the bathwater. We've wanted to get rid of the bad, and we ended up, in a lot of cases, got rid of some of the good along with it. I mean, we are emotional creatures, and I've seen folks that claim to be Pentecostal, and they get a whole lot more fired up about basketball and football and some other things than they do about Jesus and about the Holy Ghost. In Oklahoma, we just a few years ago got a professional basketball team in Oklahoma City, and so Thunder Mania is pretty rampant in Oklahoma. And since we made it to the finals this year, of course, kind of got spanked a little bit, but as we got there, I mean, folks was pretty fired up. And then, you know, they're not necessarily sinful about basketball, but I saw a lot of Pentecostal folks that sat there at church like a bump on a log, and you couldn't move them with anything, but when Kevin Durant would sink a three, they'd be on their feet screaming and hollering. Something's wrong with that. I mean, I didn't get my notes or anything, but that's pretty good preaching. Something's wrong with that. I mean, I better not go there, but I'm afraid we've lost some of the God-given passion passion that should characterize our relationship with Him. The second definition about passion is a strong or extravagant fondness, enthusiasm, or desire. I like that thought, extravagant. You know, it's like, you know, we're talking about passion and fondness, you know, an extravagant fondness. I mean, that's like love on steroids. I mean, it's just overboard. It's out of the ordinary. It's completely out of bounds. I mean, it's just extravagant. It's an overindulgent and completely out of the ordinary. But the thing about extravagance is it is rarely recognized as extravagant by the person who's passionate. Person who's passionate, I mean, they get extravagant about their love for their spouse. You know, others look at them, just shake their head and roll their eyes and say, wow. That person doesn't see it that way. That's just normal. I mean, that's the way it ought to be. That's a natural response to them. I mean, it's rarely seen as extravagant when you're passionate about it. Extravagance to the passionate person is just what's expected. I mean, that's what you do when you're passionate about something. Another definition is passion is the object of such a desire. It's a passion that we have in our life, and I believe that Pentecost ought to be a passion for Pentecostal people. We ought to be passionate about Pentecost. Passion is not passive. It will express itself. If someone is passionate about something, you know about it. You can see it on their faces. You can hear it in their voice. It motivates and drives them to action. They can't hide it. I mean, you find somebody that's passionate. I mean, they got t-shirts. And they got bumper stickers. And it dominates their conversation. Whenever it gets around to talking about what they're passionate about, I mean, their eyes light up. I mean, you can hear there's a change in their voice. An intensity comes there. Why? Because they're passionate about it. Now, the next thing we got to do here is we need to remember what we mean by Pentecost. Now, I'm asking you to hark back a long ways and remember some definitions we gave you back then, but I'll remind you here a little bit. We're not, when we talk about Pentecost, we're not referring to a denomination or church affiliation. And there ain't nothing wrong with that. I mean, you know, denominations are fine, although there's some people that, you know, that really have a problem with it. But, I mean, there's nothing wrong with getting organized, you know, and gathering together as a group and kind of having a little bit of an umbrella there and, you know, and doing things in an organized fashion. So, I mean, you know, denominations, that's fine. But Pentecost is not a denomination. It's not a fellowship or a group, a church affiliation. We're not talking even about a doctrinal position. Now, I'm for doctrine. And I'm especially for Pentecostal doctrine. And I'm pretty passionate about that. But really, when you're talking about Pentecost, you're not just talking about a doctrinal position. We're not even talking about the initial infilling of the Holy Ghost. And I'm big on that too. Amen. I believe everybody needs it. I mean, everybody ought to have it. I want everybody to. I think it's the will of God and all those things. But when I talk about Pentecost, I'm not talking about that initial infilling of the Holy Ghost. When we talk about Pentecost, we are referring to what happened after Acts 2:4. In Acts 2:4, they were all filled with the Holy Ghost. They began to speak with other tongues. The Spirit gave them utterance. And then Pentecost began to be lived out. It's not an experience, a one-time event. It is a life that is lived on a day-to-day basis. It's a life of Pentecost, a fresh, daily experience in the Spirit. It's being Spirit-led and Spirit-empowered. The Christian life lived the way that God intended it to be lived is a Spirit-filled life. God, if you live the Christian life the way God intended for it to be lived, it will be a Spirit-filled life. He wants you to have the power of the Holy Ghost in your daily experience. Now, I will just admit here, most professing Pentecostals don't have a daily experience with the Holy Ghost. That's just the bottom line. Most do not. Just don't see a lot of that demonstration anymore. But that doesn't mean it ain't God's will. That doesn't mean it's not possible. Pentecost was not meant to be a private matter or even experience that is limited to a church service. In other words, it's not Pentecost is not just something between you and God. And Pentecost is not even just limited to a church service where we come in here and we fire the music up and we get things pumping and we run and we shout and we have our Pentecost here. And that's good and that's fine and that's wonderful and we probably ought to have more of it, but that's not what Pentecost is. God's intention was to empower for service. God's intention was to fill you with His Spirit and then send you out those doors to impact the lost in a dying world. Christian life lived the way that God intended it is to be a Spirit-filled life, one that is anointed by the Holy Ghost to minister to that lost and dying world. Acts 1 and 8, Jesus said, after that the Holy Ghost has come upon you, you shall be one.

Stephen, he had it when he got stoned. Paul and Silas had it in jail at the midnight hour. Those of Thessalonica reported that the Pentecostals were turning the world upside down. It didn't stay in the upper room. It shouldn't stay, amen, in the eight walls, amen, of First Assembly here in Goshen, Indiana. It's God's intention that you get it here and take it out there. That's what Pentecost is. You see, it's this kind of Pentecost that we're talking about, and more specifically, I would like to encourage you to become passionate about that kind of a Pentecost. To have a strong desire for and enthusiasm about Pentecost. A Pentecost that goes into the workplace. A Pentecost that goes onto school campuses. A Pentecost that goes into Walmart and Myers. And a Pentecost that goes home and across the street and down the alley. Even a Pentecost that'll go into the fair parade. Amen. Wouldn't it just be wonderful for the power of the Holy Ghost on that Sunday afternoon at fair parade to move through those crowds of people? Oh, preacher, come on. Well, with that kind of an attitude, it probably ain't going to happen. But I got a feeling. I just feel like that if folks really believed it could, and they got a real good dose of it and became passionate about it, amen, God could move on the streets of Goshen. Amen. I'm not saying we'd break out and there'd be people running and shouting. I mean, that could happen. But I'm not saying, but I mean the convicting power of the Holy Ghost to grab a hold of their hearts. Amen. And they would, I mean, Wigglesworth would get on a train, just sit there and read his New Testament. And other passengers on the train would begin to weep and cry and say, "What's wrong with you?" And he'd just share with them the gospel and they'd get saved. Why? Because of Pentecost. The Holy Ghost. When a person is passionate about Pentecost, you can tell it. You can see it in their face. You can hear it in their voice. Amen. Their eyes light up. Amen. When you begin to talk about the things of God, they're passionate about it. Now, our text is not a typical Pentecostal text. We ain't even read nothing in Acts yet. I quoted a scripture, a little portion of one from Acts 1, but this is normally not a Pentecostal text. In fact, Pentecost hadn't come yet. But Jesus was preaching about the kingdom of heaven. And Pentecost is all about the kingdom of heaven. I mean, that's why the Holy Ghost was sent, to further the kingdom of heaven. To empower you and I to build the kingdom of heaven. I mean, the Holy Ghost is all about the kingdom. He's not here to build up himself. He's not even here to build up you. He's not here to further somebody's name except for the name of Jesus. The Holy Ghost is about the kingdom. The point that Jesus was trying to make here in this text was that if you make it in the kingdom of heaven, you're going to have to be passionate about it. One place, Jesus said, those that get in, press into it. I mean, you're going to fight your way in. You're going to have to be passionate about it. There's nothing half-hearted about nothing of the half-hearted Christianity in these verses. I mean, you read those three verses that I read to you, you're not going to find the half-hearted Christianity there. There's not that, Sunday morning saint mentality. There's not that, on again, off again thing. I mean, Jesus was talking about another level. I mean, extravagant. Extreme. Willing to go beyond what everybody else is willing to go. Heard somebody talking just last week about an interview they'd heard some sports figure, I don't remember what sport it was, basketball, football, it doesn't matter. Anyway, some sports figure was professional, was being interviewed, and they were asking him, those stupid questions about food and colors and all that nonsense. But anyway, asking him, what kind of food what's your favorite foods? Well, he named off all kinds of these sweets and, all this stuff. And he said, well, how often do you eat that? I said, I never eat that. What do you mean? I thought that was you not like them anymore. He said, I like them. I just don't eat them. Those are bad.